0: Test in Sydney follows a dominant victory over Australia at Eden Park. Tupai says the stakes remain high even with no silverware on the line.
1: Some people would call this game a dead rubber, but there's no dead rubbers when you're in the All Blacks jersey. You have to perform every week. If we don't win this week, you know, knives will be out again. So probably the motivating factor this week is to back up, and great All Black teams do that.
0: And round five of the NFL wraps up today with two preseason Super Bowl favourites. The Los Angeles Rams and the Buffalo Bills, desperate to stake their own claim to the Lombardi Trophy. That is sport.
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3: Hey, we do have another busy show coming up. From late next year, most adults applying to become New Zealand citizens will have to pass a new 20 questionnaire. In-person citizen. What can I say? Citizen. Jeez Louise. You need to get 15 right. The questions cover things like system of government, democracy, human rights, voting. Now, yesterday, Internal Affairs Minister Brooke Van Velden announced the company that will work with Internal Affairs to deliver the testing service called ASPEC Limited. Brooke Van Velden will join me a little later on in the program to talk through why them. What are the questions going to be? Do you think she'll tell me? ACC is declining more injury claims as it cuts costs, with the rejection rate rising almost 15% in the last 2 years. That means just over 7,000 more claims were rejected last year. And the increase is even sharper for complicated claims. 54% are now declined, up from 46%. So I'm going to catch up with ACC researcher and lawyer Warren Forster, who says ACC is becoming much tougher. And in the real world, that means people with genuine injuries are being left without support, sometimes unable to work or pay their mortgages. And I think we've all been on ACC at some stage, so I'm looking forward to catching up with him. Where we are going to start the show, though. National is promising an extra $604 million for medicines over 4 years if it's re-elected, with the aim of helping Pharmac fund new medicines and expand access to medicines already available. National says the package will also increase access to clinical trials, introduce CAR-T cancer treatment, and expand cancer screenings, including lowering the bowel screening age to 50 by 2029. The government's plan comes as new research from Medicines New Zealand finds 8 in 10 New Zealanders believe the government should be spending more on medicines, while confidence in being able to access the best available medicines remains low. So, Dr. Graham Jarvis is the CEO of Medicines New Zealand, and he joins me now. Graham, good afternoon.
4: Good afternoon, Lee. How are you from a very overcast Wellington?
3: Oh, I'm so sorry. Here I was going on about how beautiful it is in Auckland, but the sun will come out for you, I'm sure.

0: your top issues. Health and medicines has always been in there. Do you know why, over the three decades, consecutive governments just kind of slowly turned the tap off?
1: I think it's because, you know, you look at Treasury and its forecast, and it always looks at health almost going on an exponential growth. So anything you can do to try and cap an area, I guess you could say, is useful. Or, so, I mean, to give PharmAct credit, they were set up to do a job of cost containment, and they did it very well. But the problem has been, now you've got hospitals becoming truly the ambulance at the bottom of the cliff, so that people that should be treated in a community setting or via their GPs with the right medicine at the right time have not been getting it. So it's no wonder we're seeing a whole lot of these hospitals and the A&E cases that we're seeing, particularly in flu season as well. Yeah, so it doesn't come as a surprise. And what is the biggest concern, I think, for New Zealand and for anyone involved in this space, is when you have international standard of care medicines that are not available to New Zealand patients, that every other OECD nation is publicly funding. They all have procurement systems like us. They are not that different. They are funding them and we're not. The political excuses of we're not a poor country or we've got this really great model, they just don't stack up. These are standard of care. This is not from the industry. This is from individual expert groups who make a decision about medicine X as a standard of care for colon cancer. Great, we'll use it as a standard treatment regime and a patient pathway to treat the person with colon cancer to try and get the best outcome. The doctors here don't have it. You know, they've got a half a toolkit, and that's just not, it's not right. Yeah. Not right.
0: National's also promising, Graham, to start a national target for clinical trials. I mean, how important are clinical trials to getting New Zealanders access to new treatments earlier?
1: Well, I'll caution us and politicians on that. You've got to understand clinical trials are for experimental drugs. Yes. And about a little statistic for you, that there are three phases to clinical trials. So by the time you get to phase three, which is the final phase before it's ready to become a product in its own right, up to 50% of the drugs involved in phase three trials fail. So there's a 50-50 chance that

0: Zealand's case, I'd have to say we are a laggard. We're at the bottom of the barrel in terms of the OECD for funding innovative products. So it's a great target to have, and we will certainly work with any government that wants to have that as an aspiration. But it's not just, well, we're going to do this percentage on clinical trials. You have to look at the whole ecosystem and say,
1: yeah,
0: but are we going to fund the drug once it gets through the clinical trial for the rest of the population? And it also creates some ethics issues for the companies and an equity issue for the country as well. It shouldn't be that only the people that are on the clinical trial get the medicine if it makes it all the way through,
1: yeah,
0: because that's what basically companies have to do, give the trial participants the drug afterwards. Okay.
1: Oh my gosh, it's
0: What about the rest of the population that are waiting for it?
1: That's inequity.
0: So we've got to be really careful about the clinical trials. It's a part of the overall system. It's not a way of getting free drugs. And I want to be clear with all of your listeners on that, and you as well. It's part of the development process for medicines. Sadly, I've had a number of oncologists come up to me and say, at the moment, the way things are going in New Zealand, we actually do see clinical trials as a standard of care for our patients, rather than getting the drug publicly funded or another drug. And it's like, it doesn't make you great. It doesn't make me feel great to hear that. But they're being honest. So we've got to lift our game up. You know, we've had some funding uplift from the previous government. We've had some from the current government. And one of the parties is promising, it's a promise, it's not a guarantee, that they'll do it. I mean, ACT has also come out with a policy. But what I want to say to you is that all the political parties, you know, I keep an eye on these things. The Greens have said the same thing, that there needs to be year-on-year investment into PharmAct. You know, even the Opportunities parties has talked about a 10-year horizon for health funding, and they want more funding to go in, and including medicines. Te Pāti Māori has said it. National has said it. ACT have said it. I'd like to wait for one other party to say it. You can tell the one that's missing from that at the moment. So we're not sure where they are on that. So everyone, every political party sees it as an issue, but it shouldn't be an issue at an election.
1: To your earlier point,
0: this is something that we need to be talking about as a country, to say, is it right that as a patient who's paid tax all your life, you're suddenly turning around and you're having to try and fund this out of your own pocket because your government has decided that they don't want to publicly fund it, whereas if you lived in Australia or in Europe or in the UK, you'd get it. They'd be publicly funding it. That's the debate we want to have. And until you're a patient, you don't realise. And that's the other sad fact. A lot of people that sort of phone us up and say, well, we've just, you know, we need this drug and it's not here and you need to help us. And it's like, well, we can't help you. I mean, the government has a role to play in this. We are largely a private markets are so small here, it's largely a publicly funded system through the government funding for medicines access in New Zealand, Lee.
1: Could you explain, because National's also promising to introduce CAR T therapy, for those that don't know what it is, and I've got to admit I'm not too over this one as well, what is it and is this a game changer?
0: Yes, it's one of these what we refer to, well, it's the beauty of, and I love talking about innovation, it's my whole background, but let's talk medical innovation, and CAR-T are part of that. So basically, CAR-T is short for chimeric antigen receptor T cells. And what that basically is it's a personalised treatment for blood cancer, where your blood cancer cells, or your blood cells are taken out of you, they're altered. And what they basically turn into is something that then gets re-injected back into you and is able to hunt down using the T cells that you've got. So these are the T cells, the blood cells I'm talking about. They will hunt down the cancer cells in your body and they will destroy it.
1: Wow.
0: Pretty cool, eh?
1: Very cool.
0: CAR-T is. It's harnessing your own immune system, your T cells in your immune system.
1: Yeah.
0: You're jiggling them a bit to recognise the cancer cells in your body.
1: Yep.
0: And then re-injecting them into you. So it's a personalised treatment and saying, off you go, T cells, go get that cancer. And that's what they do. So it's really great. And, you know, it's one of these drugs that you talk about is miraculous. There are many different types of CAR-T therapies out there now. And we've got to declare a conflict of interest. The company that was talked about is also a member of Medicines New Zealand. And we're delighted. You know, it's great to see homegrown pharmaceutical companies developing.

0: up these sort of things as well.
1: Brilliant.
0: And so, but there are things like gene therapies that are coming through for kids with rare disorders, which is sort of the one and done. So it's all of these things are possible. All of these things are part of the medicine's innovation. And, you know, as a representative of the sector and the R&D component as well, I want New Zealand patients to get these.
1: Yeah.
0: But we've got to actually, we've got to work on, you know, how important is this for the health of our country? And the answer is very. You know, there's a lot of cancer patients out there that would benefit from these sort of treatments.
1: Graham, you were talking about the political parties, and I have to bring this up because the $604 million for the medicines that we're talking about, this money depends largely on cutting foreign aid. And you're all over this, some political stuff. Winston Peters is strongly opposed to that. So how confident can we even be in this announcement if Winston can stop it and say, well, we're not cutting foreign aid. Sorry, you have to find your money somewhere else.
0: Yeah, well, I may walk around in Wellington, but I'm not a politician. So, I mean, ultimately it's up to the politicians to decide what's important and where the budget should be coming from. Only they can make the call, and that's the only call they can make. We often hear them saying we don't get involved in PharmEc. Absolutely right. Mm. PharmEc should be making its own decisions on what it funds. But at the moment, it's got a waiting list of about 160 applications for medicines that it's gone through and said, these are value for money, these have real benefits to the health system and the patients, of course, and that they have no funding. So, you know, that's the one decision that government should be able to make. Do we want to catch up with the rest of the OECD? Do we want to have the mix right in our investments in the health system so that when people who are patients that need these medicines desperately need them, they can get them rather than having to look at give a little pages, going overseas, paying for them privately out of their own pocket.
1: Selling houses.
0: I mean, it's, you know, and as I said, everyone's a taxpayer here and other countries have tax-based systems as well for their health funding, and other countries fund these medicines. So we need to be looking at that because, you know, you lose your health, you know, you're not part of the productive economy and you lose everything. So it's not my call to pronounce where the money is coming from. That's a political decision that has to be made. But my call would be, I think we need to get the settings readjusted here in New Zealand. We clearly have done something way out of whack with the rest of the OECD. Mm-hmm. And it's probably one of those statistics where New Zealand being in last place is not something that anyone should be proud of, and that's exactly where we are in terms of the access to these modern therapies, even the CAR T cells. So great that we're talking about one CAR T cell therapy.
1: Yeah.
0: What about all the other modern therapies that New Zealanders are missing out on? And there's too many of them to name. Cancer, rare disorders, arthritis, diabetes. Yeah. I could go on.
1: Wow.
0: in all these different areas. Yep.
1: Yeah. Yep. It is very, very interesting, Graham, and I do hope that, you know, that the promise from National, you know, becomes a fruition. Graham Jarvis there, thank you for your time. Good to see you.
0: Thank you so much. Yeah, thank you. Bye-bye.
1: Bye. Graham is CEO of Medicines in New Zealand. I did not know that in the last three decades, if we went back to the 70s and 80s, more funding for medicines and the health was just gradually taken away, tap turned off slightly, little by little, by stealth, to where we are now. And isn't it interesting, $604 million, that's eye-watering money to me. Great, and Graham says it's a good start. You always say, what would you pay more tax for? And I have to say, and I'm not mucking around, I'm not telling you porkies, I would not mind, I would pay more tax for medicines, for health.

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1: New Zealand First has been on a mission to fight for the ordinary hardworking Kiwis who just want a country they are proud of. 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We've won many battles, but we are yet to win the war. 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
4: It's not how you fall, it's how you rise. That is a quote from my next guest, Shane the Mountain Warrior Cameron. He's got a new book out, simply called Mountain Warrior. And we've got him with us. Shane, good afternoon.
5: Leah. How are you?
4: Sounds like you're about to growl me, Leah. How are you, mate?
5: I'm good, thank you. Very good. Very
4: good.
5: She's a good day to have a good day, isn't it?
4: It's a good, I say, you know when I say, Shane, every day above ground is a good day. So that's where we start from, isn't it? This is a good-looking book because this good-looking turkey's on the front. And for those watching, I'm going to do, I don't like holding things up to the camera, but I'm going to. This is Shane Cameron's book, his brand new one, simply called Mountain Warrior, and with Steve Kilgallen. Who's that, Shane? Is that your ghostwriter, mate, writer? Who's that?
5: Steve Kilgallen, he wrote about me way back, you know, when I was in the mix of the heavyweight division. And so he wrote for Sunday Star Times, Sunday News, and now he writes for Stuffs now. Yeah, so he knows more about me than I know about me. So
4: that's always nice.
5: There is a bit in there where he followed my journey on one camp and he did all the trainings and he come in, and then the last training session he had to do some sparring with me, and unfortunately for him I broke his rib, and that was...
4: Oh, is that the one that says what it's like to be hit by Shane Cameron or punched by Shane?
5: that's all in there. The whole, he the whole journey. He documented the whole journey. And, yeah.
4: Why now, Shane? What was the impetus for this book?
5: Well, yes, good question, Leah. I didn't want a book, to be fair. I've been asked like three times. Two times. And then the third time they got me across the line to write a book, and I didn't think I was worthy of a book. So I was like, nah, I wouldn't do that. And then the last person that had a crack, well, they wrote up a synopsis, they could read this, and I read it, and I was like, wow. Because, you know, for me, thinking I was a dumb kid in class and at school, and I've been able to read and write that well, and so you put yourself in that category. And then I read the synopsis from a dumb kid to, you know, sharing the ring with the likes of Iron Mike Tyson and fight of the century and fighting for a world title and, you know, the things I've probably done. So it was the angle that I could push would be to inspire people that were thinking like me when they were young. Yeah. You know, they're thinking they're not educated and they're not going to go far, but, you know, I'm probably a proven... I don't know, let's say, you know, proving that, hey man, if you set your mind to something, you know, keep things pretty simple. Yeah, you need a goal so you know where you're heading, you know what direction you're going in, and if that goal is strong enough, you'll do whatever it takes to achieve that goal.
4: Yeah, nice, because that's what this book is about. And Shane knows this because I was messaging him earlier that I saw this book yesterday for the first time, so I haven't, you know, been able to get really into it. But I know I've known Shane a long time, and you know, but

0: been around you in certain parts of your career. So, you know, I still thought I just really want to talk to you and I want to get your book out there as well. What I like about it is it describes itself as unflinchingly honest, inspiring. This book is more than a boxing story. It's a testament to resilience, redemption, and the fighting spirit, which is exactly what you've just said, because it's not just about boxing, even though, God, that's your, you're a professional boxer. It is, it is how you started as a child, you know, your childhood, how you know, you went from living overseas, coming back, and then building up your career. I think I've asked you this before, but it's gone out of my head. What was Mountain Warrior? How did you get that? How did you get that name?
1: And how did I get that fight name? Started as the Mountain Man, Kevin Barry, who trained me for a short time, but he called me the Mountain Man because I was from the mountains, and obviously I'm a man. And that's it. Then I got involved with the Warriors, and I was signed by Mick Watson and Eric Mick Watson and Mark Hodgins from the Warriors, who owned the Warriors back in the day. And the CEO, Mick Watson, he brought me in, and they wanted a fighter. Anyway, so long story, but it's all in the book. But they wanted to change my last name from Mountain Man, and then with me being involved with the Warriors, they said, can we put Warrior on the end? And I said, well, absolutely. So that's how I become Mountain Warrior, you know. There's heaps of stuff in the book, you know, from my upbringing, and people that have read it, they go, man, I didn't think that was legal. And, you know, and my dad knocking the boss out. He pulled, you know, we was on farms, and dad had a disagreement with the manager, and he dad's a bit of a hothead. So he pulled the manager off the horse and he gave him an uppercut, and all of a sudden, there's a thing back then was called there was an instant dismissal. You know, hey, when you whack your boss, you're in shit, you know.
0: Jeez.
1: So I was 4 years old, and then brother younger, one brother older, and then we ended up you'll read in the book where we ended up living for 9 months out of a bloody
0: Some tough stuff, eh? Tough times.
1: Yeah, tough stuff, man. That's where.
0: Can you tell us a little bit about and it says the crazy mother meeting Iron Mike Tyson?
1: Oh yeah. There's quite a lot in there. And I've always sort of shared with you guys, you know, Leo, when you know how Mike talks, you know, you're crazy, motherfucking saying, I didn't realize you'd be crazy, like guys like you down in New Zealand, and then just the experiences, I suppose. I've had some crazy experiences, and you know, there's another story how I met Mike.

0: I didn't win them all. But yeah, when you lose, it's just part and parcel of it, you know. You find a way of how you lost. There's a reason why you lost, you know. Might just be outgunned, getting caught, or just not skilled enough.
1: Yeah,
0: and that could be so you go back to the drawing board. You go back to the drawing board, and cool. You know, and it's a tough gig. You know, after the world title fight, I really suffered from depression and all that stuff. And all that's sort of disclosed. Yeah. It's all in the book, and just about how I come back and what my thinking was and how I dealt with it. And you know, the real tough times where I had to second guess myself a lot of the time too.
1: Yeah, I think that's what I was trying to get at. Yeah, wondering. Why would you go on? But that's the resilient side, eh?
0: Well, you just think you've got one more good fight left. Yeah, you know.
1: Shane, is something all boxers have. I've got one more in me. I've got one more. You know, I've seen enough boxers when they, you know, they've retired, and it doesn't take much to bring them back in. You know, yes, money.
0: Yeah.
1: But you can, you know, they go, I've just got one more. I just want to fight that guy there. Just one more. Yeah, it's like a little disease you've all got, you know.
0: You
1: want to do it again.
0: But you know, since retiring, you know, I retired 14 years ago, and I haven't got any inkling of getting
1: to go back. No. Oh, good on you. No. Well, yeah, different. Hey, of course, your peak of all of this, Shane, is when you got into... I can't believe I'm going to say this to you, but tight pants and see-through tops to do Dancing with the Stars. Now, a peak of your career, Shane Cameron. No, that was good.
0: Yeah.
1: That was good. Did you enjoy it?
0: It was challenging. You know, boxing is probably the most challenging thing. It is the most challenging thing I've ever done in my life.
1: Yeah.
0: And second to that, you know, I do a lot of motivational speaking and keynote speaking, and that's probably third on the list. And second on the list would be Dancing with the Stars, on national television live, you know, and then speaking and be third, because nothing else beats the pressure of stepping through the ropes.
1: Yeah, yeah, and like, you're a family man, you're a dad, you've got a beautiful wife who's a business partner with you. She's features in the book.
0: Yes.
1: Got it.
0: There's no photo of her in there. Yeah, it was just, anyway. It's a long story. Yeah, I've been in bad books actually because of that photo not being in there. But I just met up with Steve Kilgallen once a week, and it took 2 years to write the book, you know. And there's only one photo of my daughter in there. But anyway, you know, I love them dearly, and you know, it's just part and parcel of my forgetting certain things in life, eh? You know, it's all good though. Yeah. Hey.
1: and Shane Cameron has had for how long now? Your own the gym? How long, Shane Cameron's?
0: Fifteen years. Yeah, I had it just before I retired. So she's been an up and road journey, and you know, learning how to be a businessman. You know, that's troubling in itself.
1: I bet. So full disclosure, listeners and viewers, Shane's boxing fantastic. It's a boxing gym, but a gym as well. It's only a few steps down the road from where I live. My husband goes regularly. And Shane has forgotten what I look like. So,
0: I've seen you make a couple of cameo roles. You know, you turn up to the gym, you're on the treadmill, and then I'm like, oh, geez.
1: Oh, Leah back?
0: You just come in every 18 months. Every 18 months, you make a bit of a cameo role.
1: 18 months, you bastard. You're probably right. Don't worry, my husband's already a blooming. He's given up. He's like, coming in the gym. Anyway, that's my problem. But look, it is a fantastic gym. And as I said, my husband's there 5 days a week, and he's, you know, he loves it. And when I do my 18-month cameos, what I do like about your gym, Shane, it's probably changed a lot since I've been there, but it's just a real gym, you know, like it's not, you know, I did my years at Les Mills, and not knocking Les Mills because they turned into the juggernaut that they are, but people would go to be seen, and you'd have to wear the right gear, and you know, yeah. God forbid you saw anyone overweight.

0: There was it just didn't happen. Whereas, you know, you kind of cater for everyone in certain levels of their fitness. Doesn't matter if you're wearing t-shirt and shorts or trackies, you know, you kind of feel you're not being judged.
1: Yeah.
0: Well, which is a great gym.
1: Yes, you got to have an avenue. And, you know, I think a lot of people are scared of coming into it because it's called Shane Cameron Fitness, you know.
0: Yes.
1: But it's not like they come in and they go, you had all these equipment and all these machines and all that stuff. And I suppose because my name is attached to it, so I think it's a boxing gym. Not until they come in and go, oh, I didn't know you had weights and didn't know you have cardio machines and didn't have,
0: Everything that you need in the gym.
1: Thinking about coming in, just rock on up.
0: Hey, Shane, just a couple more. What is there any fighters now, boxers now on the scene that you admire?
1: I don't follow it that much. We got Joseph Park, obviously. We always follow our Kiwi fighters.
0: Joseph
1: Park and David Naika. And, those are the ones that stand out for me.
0: It's not really a world now.
1: It's weird. I'm not really too sporty, you know. Just up the wires, follow the wires, and, the All Blacks.
0: Good. Good to see Joseph Parker was cleared of the drugs charges just recently. Knock to him.
1: It would be. He's lost a bit of time, a little bit of time getting out of being out of the ring. And
0: that's a shame, mate.
1: Yes. Be interesting to see what he does now.
0: Shane Cameron, where do we get your book? Is this one of those? We don't say any more good bookstores, do we? We order online, or how does it work?
1: It's always good to support your local. They're on Paper
0: it
1: Plus,
0: is to go,
1: Work calls wherever they've got the work calls or counterpunch.co.nz. I sell them on my website. Sign one anyway. They're selling really well. They're going pretty well.
0: Good.
1: Which is great. So
0: not surprising.
1: Nothing worse.
0: This is from one customer review. It says the reviewer called it an entertaining read, a must read even for the casual New Zealand boxing fan. They particularly mention the Mike Tyson sparring story, the David Tua and the Danny Green fights. I hear a Women's Day also did a recent feature based on the book. Yes. Suggests the memoir gives a more layered picture of Shane, including his doubts and the person behind the boxing persona. His wife, Casey, describes him as charming, strong-willed, impulsive-driven, unpredictable, caring, and generous.
1: That's nice.
0: Life's got to end at night. You're probably going, I never heard to say that before. Shane, it's a pleasure, my friend, and I hope to see you in the gym again shortly.
1: Yes. That 18-month time is probably coming around pretty soon, eh? Summer's coming.
0: Winter
1: is coming.
0: My God. All right. No, I'll be there. Shane, thank you, my friend. Good luck with your book. I'll give it another plug. See you, buddy. Shane Cameron, the Mountain Warrior. I will read it. I only got my hands on it yesterday. It's not how you fall, it's how you rise. Shane Cameron rose from humble beginnings to become a dominant force in the Australasian heavyweight division. Known for his explosive power and fearless fighting style, Cameron captured multiple national titles and fought the fight of the century against David Tua. I was there. We were there. It was in Hamilton. If you've been to a boxing fight, you just get caught up in the adrenaline and the atmosphere. And it's not like you turn in. Well, I didn't turn into this, rub his head off, baying for blood. But you get behind your boxer. You get behind your mate and you are screaming up. David Tua just made short work of Shane, just pounded him into the bloody canvas. It was like, Shane, are you okay? But what a fight. That's what happens, eh? And I hear David Tua afterwards was seen in, was either KFC or somewhere or big or McD's. He said he just had to go and get a feed. It was and still is the biggest boxing match in New Zealand history. Raw, inspiring, unflinchingly honest. This book is more than a boxing story. It's a testament of resilience, redemption, and the fighting spirit of a mountain warrior. And I will, have a look at it, guys. called Mountain Warrior, Shane Cameron.
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4: The Honourable Shane Jones, Deputy Leader of New Zealand First, invites you to his three public meetings in Cromwell, Gore and Balclutha. His Cromwell meeting is at 7 p.m. on Tuesday the 13th of October at the Cromwell Memorial Events Centre on Melmore Terrace. Shane's Gore meeting is at 3 p.m. on Thursday the 15th of October at the Gore Town and Country Club on Bury Street. And his Balclutha meeting is at 6 p.m. on Friday the 16th of October at the Te Pō o Mata'o War Memorial on Clyde Street. Authorised by H. Howard, 91 McKenna Road, Fielding.
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0: We're going to now move from cyclists on the road. We're going to move into the vehicles. Yeah, see what I did there? Touchscreens are becoming a bigger distraction for Kiwi drivers with a new AutoSense driver distraction poll that has found 93% of motorists who have one in their car have admitted that it's distracted them while driving. Almost half said it was happening occasionally. Nearly a quarter said they're distracted frequently. Safety experts say the problem is that the simple tasks that used to involve a button or a dial now often requires drivers looking at a screen and navigating menus. The poll found 49% of drivers think physical knobs and buttons are the easiest controls to use while driving, compared to just 6% who chose the good old touchscreen. Now, overseas testing has found that some of these touchscreen functions can take up to 45 seconds to navigate. You think about that. while you're driving. 45 seconds to navigate a touchscreen? Hopefully one would have pulled over. Who knows? But that's compared to just 10 seconds when you're using physical controls. Now, Richard Bosselman is a motoring journalist and owner of motoringnz.com, and he joins me now. Richard, good afternoon.
6: Hey, Leah, how are you?
0: Yeah, good, mate. Good to see you. I'll hear you. Been a while?
6: Yeah, it's been a little while.
0: Oh, good. But we're here now, and as I just said, you know, while I... Well, actually, I've got no screens or lots of sensors in my car because it's 20 years old, which I absolutely love, to be honest. But as you heard, a lot of Kiwi drivers have touchscreens in their cars now. 93% of them in this latest poll admitted that it actually distracts them. Is that surprising to you?
6: No, not really. I mean, it's interesting when you say you've got a 20-year-old car and you don't have any touchscreens in them. Touchscreens actually date back to the 1980s. So your car, obviously the transference of technology has taken time to go into all kinds of automobiles, but it's not a new technology. Certainly cars now all have touchscreens and have for some time. And certain functionality recently transferred from knobs and buttons and switches to touchscreens to haptic control. What the car industry has already found, and this research just reminds you of the fact that probably there is an overabundance of functionality on touchscreens. The good news is that the industry is already working on changes, and certainly they are being driven by the likes of an case, the one that's relevant is ANCAP, which is our safety, independent safety overseer for Australia and New Zealand. They announced that from this year they're asking car manufacturers to bring back more buttons for important driver control.
0: That's good.
6: Headlights and windscreen wipers. Now, what of course happened was that when there's no particular brand to blame for this, but one that did lead in bringing a lot of far more functionality to touchscreens than used to exist was Tesla. And they did it to the point where you did mirror controls and wiper controls and lights on and off and high beam and low beam adjusts, even opening your glove box. They did it through a touchscreen. Other manufacturers looked at that, particularly those in China, and thought, what a great idea. And so they all followed suit. Now, those have become, I would say, some of those cars have become a real problem child for people who require a bit of time. As we all do when we look at a screen, you know, we've got to, we spend time identifying what it is, the haptic that we're looking at, the app or wherever it is, and then we have a go at looking, and then, of course, we dwell on what we're actually looking at and spend a bit more time sort of deciphering how that works. And before, and you know, when you're doing that at 100 kilometres an hour, not a good idea.
0: Richard, you know, sorry, can I just jump in? You said that the brand that really brought the touchscreen to the fore was Tesla. What was
6: they pushed it further than others.
0: Who were they aiming at? Like, was there an age bracket?
6: I mean, this is all part of a broader picture of new age car users, people who are far more used to using screens than older drivers. Their idea was pretty far reaching. If you've ever seen a Tesla, if you ride one as a cab or something, you'll see they just have a central screen. They don't actually have an orthodox instrument panel in front of the driver or everything. Everything runs off a central screen. Now that was an idea that a lot of car brands went a bit too far, and they sat back and wondered how the consumer would receive it. The initial reception was, hey, this is fantastic, you know, this is brilliant, so simple. But as we've gone through time, we've realised that there are a few fishhooks in operating those kinds of operability. So we're taking a step back now. Certainly in some cars now you've seen the return of as I say, buttons and knobs and all, you know, orthodox, more orthodox sort of operations.
0: Good.
6: We're never going to lose screens. Screens will be here forever because there's so much functionality in a car now. The only way you can really operate it is with screens. So they're here to stay. But there are a few refinements that we'll see are already starting to come.

0: $4 billion future budget operating allowance and just $7.5 billion unallocated. Otago University Professor Dennis Vesselbaum says he saw this coming.
1: Pretty much what National has been doing for the last 3 years and the signals that has been sending out in the election campaign, manage the debt, then once we've done that, maybe start doing tax cuts.
0: Christchurch locals are getting another shot at sold-out Electric Avenue, with 4,000 extra tickets exclusively for residents. The festival's expanding its Hagley Park footprint in February's two-day event to accommodate 100,000 punters. And that's news.
2: Sport on the platform.
0: In sport, the Milwaukee Brewers have taken a 2-0 lead in Major League Baseball's National League Championship Series. They've wrapped up a 7-4 Game 2 win over two-time defending World Series champions, the LA Dodgers. Three-time Olympic windsurfing medalist Barbara Kendall's outlining the meaning of daughter Amy Bright's under-23 windfoiling world title. Bright's triumph adds to two significant runner-up finishes at the Senior European Champs and Olympic Classes Regatta. Kendall says winning international events is crucial.
3: To be in contending for a medal in Los Angeles, you need to know how to compete under pressure. And handling that uncomfortable pressure and stress is the gold, because when you get to the Olympic Games, you can't emulate that.
0: That's sport.
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4: Now, we've all heard of shrinkflation. No, it's not your imagination. Chocolate bars really are getting smaller. Bottles are losing millimetres, as long as it doesn't happen to wine. Some food products are giving you less for the same coin. Consumer New Zealand has documented examples, some that I can just tell you now. Kerry juice. Anyone buy Kerry juice? Apparently that's dropped from 3 litres to 2.4. That is a blimmin' big drop. I'd be angry with that. And is it the same price? Ah, yeah, B. Yeah, don't sweat the small stuff. I did my mantra this morning too. Don't sweat the small stuff, Leah. I've been under a bit of stress, B. Cadbury roses, they've shrunk by 10%. Pam's marmalade. That's another big drop, 500 grams to 450. Where's that 50 grams gone? That's at least a couple of breakfasts. Businesses are blaming rising fuel, okay, raw material and other costs that are squeezing their margins. And making products smaller can be less damaging to sales than putting prices up, they believe. Now, there is an argument, though. Consumers can feel more deceived when the product quietly gets smaller. So how common is it, and why are businesses doing it? And are we actually getting ripped off? Bodo Lang is a marketing professor at Massey University, and he finally joins me now. Bodo, hello.
5: Hi, how are you, Leah? I'm sorry about my lateness.
4: Well, where were you, Bodo? When your students turn up to you at Massey University and you're ready to talk to them and they come in late, what do you say?
5: I generally just say hi and welcome, and I don't make a big deal about it. But I used to occasionally grill people if they came in a little late. But then I learned really quickly it just didn't work well for because then people would not come in late at all, and so they just wouldn't attend. And so I just made a point of just welcoming people whenever they come, pretty much.
4: Whenever they come, and so that's a slight poke at me. All right, Bodo. It's lovely to have you on the show. Okay, we've all noticed many products are getting smaller. Do you know, I mean, I did name a couple of products here, but is it noticeably big in New Zealand, or is this more an overseas issue?
5: It's a global issue, and it's a response by companies to effectively either maintain margins or maintain profit on the unit, or maybe even increase profit on the unit in the face of potentially rising costs. And so it's happening, pretty much everywhere, I would suggest. And so I've got data from the US over a decade, and they found that if you look at it by sales, that decreasing unit size is 5 times more common than increasing unit size.
4: Oh, okay. So why don't they just put the price up instead of making it smaller? Does it fool us that, oh, that's good, that stayed the price for a long time, but they'll shrink it?
5: Yep, that's exactly what it is, Leah. So we know from, obviously companies collect data on unit sales all the time, so supermarkets, all sorts of retailers, and they know exactly how consumers respond to changes in maybe price or packaging or whatever it is. And they

0: found out that, not surprisingly, people really focus on price. And I would suggest that particularly in New Zealand, because we, you know, we don't have that much disposable income. We're just classified now, I think, as a middle income country, not a high income country anymore. And so, you know, the budget is getting squeezed. And so people are really looking after the dollars that they are spending. And so we're paying attention to price, and manufacturers and retailers know this. And therefore, if they want to make more profit on each unit, what they do is they rather drop the unit size, but maybe maintain the price the same, or only drop the price by a very small amount. And so effectively making more margin. So they have great insights on what turns us on and off.
1: Yeah. Well, they're kind of pushing it, aren't they, though? Because I hear this as, I mean, it sounds like it's a clever business strategy. I get it. But, I mean, is there a point where shrinking a product becomes deceptive rather than just a legitimate response to rising costs?
0: Yeah, absolutely. And I think that's the million-dollar question, really. And I think I think we all understand that, you know, for example, Air New Zealand has to probably put up ticket prices a little bit because, you know, fuel costs have gone up, and that's a fairly big cost item for each ticket. So we understand that. But then the question is always, how do businesses respond to a cost increase by one input? And how much does that then warrant an increase in overall product costs? So I think what the research shows is that consumers are particularly miffed if the shrinkflation goes on without really evidence of input prices increasing. And so then they really feel ripped off. They consumers are more in favor of price increases because then it's more transparent. And so shrinkflation, so this tendency to decrease product sizes without telling consumers about it, is definitely looked less favorably upon. And then if there is no clear evidence that costs for the company have gone up, then it's being seen as very much duping consumers. And so it is seen very negatively by consumers. But the problem is we're just much far much less likely to detect it in the market, in the supermarket or the retailer, because it, you know, if you think of all the information you're looking at, the packet size is on the back of the packet and it's small and you have to turn it around. You've got to get your glasses out, the whole thing, you know, and the price is overruling. And if the price is the same or maybe even just a little lower, you think, well, this is good. But actually the product size has decreased by a much greater amount.
1: So you got a good point there, because we do have unit pricing in supermarkets now, which I think was kind of introduced to address this and other reasons. But you're right. It doesn't really solve, well, for some it could, but it doesn't really solve the problem because most people simply don't have the time to check.
0: No, that's right. Exactly. And so I'm a big fan of unit pricing. I think it's an additional metric that people can use if they want to, if they have the time and the inclination. That's fantastic. And I think that's great. But if you think about it, it's sort of like a cat and mouse game, and you can, you know, some manufacturers will try to pull the wool over people's eyes, and they will try to make it as least transparent as they possibly can. And so I'll give you a really boring example of toilet paper rolls. Okay? So the unit price for toilet paper rolls is the unit, is the roll. And so the price might be, you know, 50 cents per roll. Well, so what do you do if Lea Panapa and Bodo Lang run their own toilet paper company and they want to make more profit? Maybe we just roll the toilet paper really loosely and we increase the size of the drum in the middle and we make the outside a bit smaller, and it's still a roll. And so our per roll price now looks actually quite good, but really you're actually getting less product.
1: And do you know what? I'm glad you actually brought up loo paper, because I was thinking the other day, I swear, I'm either, probably too much information, I swear I'm either using too much loo paper or the toilet rolls are getting, the leaves, I'm getting less than the Purex ones, definitely. I'm going to go look at that now.
0: So yes, it is fascinating. I don't know whether Consumer New Zealand has looked at this, but it's certainly, it's observable. You know, if you bought... Yeah. If you bought different types of toilet paper, you would see that there's a difference in terms of the size of each sheet, and then how many sheets are even in one roll, because some of them are very loosely rolled, and so you could literally squeeze the toilet paper together, and you're like, well, how much toilet paper is there actually in this roll? Because if I can squeeze it down to 1 centimeter, it's just very loosely rolled, and that means there's not that many sheets.
1: Do you know what you've done is now, next time I'm in the toilet, I'm going to have I will test that theory, because I was just seriously thinking that the other day. I went, gosh, have we gone through our 12 rolls already? What? Who's using all the loo paper? And I thought, No, there's still only my husband and I in the house, so it's got to be the bloody toilet paper. So I'm gonna look at that. So
0: yeah.
1: Conversely, and I think we spoke about this when it happened. You've got other company. Well, the only company I can think of is Whittaker's. And do you remember Whittaker's put their price up, and they were very open about it because they said we don't want to shrink the chocolate bars, and we want to give you the same amazing chocolate that we give you. Blah blah blah, and it went down a treat. Now, how incredible was that? Because they went up in price and customers still bought it. How did they know? Yep. How did that work so well for them?
0: Yeah, that's a great question, Leah. So I think there's two things that have gone on. So the first one is shrinkflation, so making the bar smaller, for example, while not reducing the price by the same amount. And the other one is skimpflation. So you're skimping on the key ingredient you might be looking for. And so that could be if you're buying cream corn, there's less cream, actual corn in the cream corn now than there would have been maybe a year ago. And so there's skimpflation. And so Whittaker's has been really, I have to say, a model brand for building trust and transparency. Mm. And because they're building their brand on the backbone of those values, I think it really is fitting to say, look, you know, we could have lowered our price maybe or by making the bar smaller or having less cocoa in it or maybe substitute.

0: be genuinely concerned about shrinkflation? I mean, you can only shrink so much, right, before people will go, this is ridiculous. Or is it just simply another way businesses respond to rising costs and we just have to kind of suck it up, buttercup?
1: Well, unfortunately, well, there's a number of things we can do. So the first thing is to be really well informed in store. And so looking at unit prices, I think, is a really, really good thing to do. They're not they're not perfect, because you could manipulate the unit price if you really wanted to, and maybe do through skimflation. So having less of the expensive ingredient people actually want. But it's a good mechanism of sidestepping this. And you can vote with your feet, or better put, with your wallet. You know, if you're saying, look, this company is not doing what it ought to do, and they've just decreased the size. And of course, guess what happens, Leah? If companies decrease the size, funnily enough, they don't advertise that fact at all. They don't say, new, smaller size, you know? But when they make a bigger size, they tell you all about it. And so, you know, there's a bit of jiggery-pokery going on. And so, you know, companies that you feel are not telling the truth, they're not trustworthy with you, you can just buy a different brand. And in most categories, there are different brands to buy. And I think the brands that will be honest and upfront about these sorts of things, I think they will gain trust, and they will probably gain market share too.
0: Yeah, no, fair call. I must say, I bought some Tim Tams last week, for not for me, but to take morning tea to a group of people who had, you know, had been very nice. And Tim Tams, very cleverly, although someone has just texted in and said there are big gaps between the Tim Tams. Peter from Christchurch says that if you open up a Tim Tam, I think he says the gaps between the biscuits are bigger. They have actually released, and I don't know how long they've done this, because I don't normally buy chocolate biscuits. They do a 20. They actually do a bigger version. Tim Tams have come out with a bigger packet of 20, like, and they, so maybe they're going, okay, we realise that you guys think we're shrinking the biscuits, so we'll give you more in this one. But big song and dance, 20 biscuits, which I did buy in the end. Yeah, but they were trying, I suppose. Bodo, I do appreciate your time this morning, this afternoon. Thank you very much.
1: My pleasure. Always a thrill to speak to you. Thank you so much for the invitation, Leah.
0: Thank you, Bodo. That is Bodo Lang. What a good bloke. Massey University Marketing Professor.
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6: Good afternoon, Leah.

0: you call 1737. It'll pick up you're looking more for a youth telehealth option, and it will just give you the choice of going straight to Youthline instead of 1737. And they're saying we'll get a lot more efficiencies and be able to reduce wait times with an AI tool like that.
1: Okay, so you, so let me get it clear that you will still speak to a real person, not a an AI, you know, chatbot-y thing.
0: Yeah, so we do need to be clear about that. We're not proposing that when you call to a telehealth service, you'll be supported by an AI chatbot and you'll be talking to it for the help you need. It'd be more about, and this is part of the development of it, saying, oh, look, I'm a bit anxious, I want to talk to someone, and you might say that you're 16 years old, and it will come up and say, you can stay on the line for 1737 just to let you know you can call, text or email Youthline if you'd like to, and we can put you through. So it'll be that sort of call service approach.
1: I see. Is there, are you worried, Minister, though, that it could miss someone who's in immediate crisis because it's looking for certain words, you know, because it's not human? Is that, are we, the very first point of contact, if it's AI, is there a problem here? Could there be a problem here?
0: Yeah, I think we should always be hesitant. I think we should make sure that if we are developing AI models, especially in the mental health and the wider health space, Health New Zealand does have an AI governance group that is there to scrutinise these new developments and technologies and only sign them off when they're safe. Like I say, online's a bit of a wild west. This stuff already happens at the moment. But just to be clear also, when we're talking about our telehealth lines, we don't necessarily recommend people call them when they're in crisis, because, of course, they're not an emergency service. And quite often when you do call them, they do say call 111 if you need an emergency service. So quite often these telehealth lines are for people who might be just thinking that things aren't right in their life at the moment and they want to call up and have a chat to someone and just talk through the issues in their life.
1: Would it have been more pertinent maybe to spend millions of dollars on more counsellors maybe instead of AI? Or do you believe this is the future? Are we breaking new ground here?
0: Yeah, well, I think it is the future, and this is an approach that is supported by the telehealth providers themselves. They need to be able to manage the high number of calls coming in, and they are saying that a tool like an AI triage service will be able to better efficiently manage that and ultimately lead to more people being able to be heard, seen and responded to. So I've got to listen to that. But at the moment, the funding is to develop that. And of course, we would only sign it off if it was safe. Something else I'm also interested in that's come from the telehealth sector as well is the ability to call back for those people who do want to book a certain time. They can call up their telehealth provider. Like I say, not all people are calling up in a time of high distress or crisis. Sometimes people are calling up with an issue they've had for a while and they do want to talk to someone, and they're more than happy to book that service in rather than wait a few minutes to be connected to the next counsellor.
1: And finally, Minister, with demand and complexity both rising, how confident are you that what has been announced will make a significant difference in the lives of people that need help?
0: Yeah, well, I think it gives people choice. When you look at the first mental health targets we set coming into office, 80% of people to be seen within 1 week for primary, 3 week for specialist. We're meeting those targets, but we do know people more want to shift online. We want to give people choice. We don't want to say online's the only option to them. And as more people do shift online, we just want to make sure we're funding that adequately, that it responds to that need.
1: Thank you for your time, Minister. I do appreciate it. That is Matt Ducey, Mental Health Minister, or also Tourism Minister. But of course, we are talking about the extra $10 million that has gone, that has just been announced, that will go into strengthening mental health and addiction helplines. The breakdown is $3.9 million over 4 years to expand mental health and addiction telehealth services. $2 million over 4 years for Youthline to expand its existing government-funded capacity by about 44%. That should enable it to respond to around 4,400 additional costs, calls, sorry. Lifeline's only just getting 1.2 mil. I say only, I mean it's 1.2 million, but only for 1 year, from now, 2026 to 2027, although the Minister

0: did say the way he sees it is that they will, I think his words are, come into the telehealth family at the end of that year and possibly get more funding. And $3.35 million over 4 years to develop and implement an AI-enabled triage and referral tool.
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2: 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And now Scapegrace Single Malt has added another trophy to the cabinet, gold at the 2026 World Whiskey Masters. 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

0: builders with just 9 to 15 regional suppliers for around 250 school building projects each year. To walk us through these issues, I'm joined by the Certified Builders Chief Executive, Malcolm Fleming. Malcolm, good afternoon.
1: Good afternoon, Leah. Nice to be on your program.
0: Look, I appreciate your time, Malcolm. Give us a sense of how tough it's been out there, or how tough it is for builders and the industry at the moment.

0: 2025 being the low point of the economic cycle, and then slow growth and consistent growth from 2026 for 5 years to 2031. So that set the scene in December for some positivity entering the market. Look, we're coming out of this really difficult period of time to forward workload. We were seeing the data internally here at New Zealand Certified Builders. We were seeing that our members were downloading building contracts at a greater rate than they had any time over the previous year. So they only need a building contract there if they've got a building project. So that was so that was good news. And then even better news than that, they were downloading employment agreements at a greater rate than they had any time in the previous 12 months. So not only had their projects in front of them, they also had confidence to go and hire somebody to do the work. So that was looking very good. And then, of course, we 28th of February, where we had the start of the Iran war.
1: Yes.
0: And then we had cost escalation coming through the system, particularly in regard to any product that required resins, oil, diesel to create. We had the fuel adjustment factors, FAF, coming through as a response to rising diesel prices. And suddenly the industry was had confidence was sucked out of the system. And from when I was talking to some sort of senior members of certified builders around the country back late February, they were talking about pipelines of work, you know, about 6 to 9 months, which is staying like pretty good. And then by the time we got back together in June, they'd sort of gone down to 3 to 6 months. They'd really pulled back. So that's been the arc of the last couple of years. And but in the last week, it's been really quite interesting. Last week, we got Statistics NZ data talking about the end of May of this year, that there is 39,000 building consents for the rolling 12 months. That's 19% up on May last year. And that is a very good number. If you remember my earlier comment that we breached 40,000 back in 2021 for the first time since 1974, it's a pretty respectable

0: reinforcing the message that we've, it has been very destructive, the pausing of projects that were already being projected to come through the system, already passed through the system to start work. We can't afford to have that happen again. So just really underlining that whatever the new government looks like, that there is a commitment to those that have already been priced, that have already been priced, been and they had the design done and already got consent or about to go to consent, that they continue to flow on through, that industry has line of sight on those and that they can rely on them to be hit the market. Good for those who get them, and for those that don't get them, that takes a player out of action so that other projects are available to bid on.
1: Malcolm, while I have you, let's talk about the Ministry of Education proposal called Regional Supplier Program. I think I've got that right. In simple terms, what is it planning to do?
0: Okay. So the Ministry of Education each year, by their numbers, they undertake or engage builders to do 270 projects across the country. Yes. Now, these are the projects that are separate from individual schools doing their own thing. So individual schools do their own maintenance thing. They need to update a bathroom block or whatever. So that's outside of this. Okay. Currently, they have panel arrangements on which builders sit. And across the country, on those various panels, is 190 builders who are able to bid for those 270 contracts in any given year. The proposal, in simple terms, is that they're making a fundamental change and that the panel structure will be replaced by another that has somewhere between 9 and a maximum of 15 larger contractors who will be doing all of those 270 projects across the country.
1: Oh, okay. What? So the ministry, from what I could work out, says this will make school building projects more efficient and better value for money. Do you buy that, Malcolm?
0: So I'll get to that in a moment. So we've had members approach us and just outlining how destructive that this will be. Earlier on, I talked about the resilience of our members, which are SME residential builders in the main. When they haven't had those new homes to do, they've been pivoting. And one of the things they've been pivoting to is school work. It's a good, reliable source of work. And for builders like I represent, all trade qualified, they do very well at it because they've got very good, they're technically competent and very good at it. So to suddenly have that taken away from the SME builder base is very concerning. So we've written to the ministry and copied in various ministers. We're looking to get

0: local builder on labour only, so that's not as appealing to local builder as, you know, being a main contractor in their own right.
1: Yeah.
0: Relying on that local builder's sub-trade base, or even worse, bringing in their own subcontractors. And we've seen examples of that occurring over a couple of years. So from a regional economy point of view, it's really detrimental to the local economy, which we're looking to build across the country. It's also the community aspect of it as well, because we're talking about builders who know these schools, know the buildings, worked on the buildings for many years. Kids go to school, so they've got an absolute attachment and interest in doing a good job. So that all sort of falls down. And you commented on apprentices and training. It's the small SMEs, like, you know, certified builders that I represent, who are really engaged with apprentice training. So they're the ones that have got the apprentices, commit to the training. And if suddenly they don't have pipelines of work in front of them, their commitment to continuing to take on apprentices is going to take a knock.
1: I mean, geez, all really valid, Malcolm. If I've got this correct, you could say that they could actually increase costs because the larger contractors, as you pointed out, often subcontract the work to local builders, or they bring in their own. Not to mention that the local schools that have built up with the builders' relationships over the years would no longer be there. And Malcolm, would this also effectively hand most of the work to the big players like your Fletchers and your Hawkins and, I don't know, your Naylor Loves, all the big ones?
0: Yeah, well, Fletchers aren't in the construction and building or construction business anymore. They're effectively just manufacturing.
1: Oh, God, that's right.
0: Supply and distribution. But, yeah, potentially it would go to some of those names that you've mentioned, some of the tier ones, and then the next level down, the tier twos. But large organisations with a national footprint, which but don't have local footprints.
1: Interesting. A fantastic listener of the show, Malcolm, is just texting. She's listening to you. She said that her son is in his third year plumbing apprenticeship and has just he's just been made redundant. She says companies just don't seem to want the burden of time and training. It's really worrying. We've watched building companies slow down in some areas.
0: Yeah, and that really is a result of lack of forward workload going forward. So they're trimming their costs. So there certainly is a passion, particularly from those, whether plumbers or the builders who are trade qualified themselves, to continue on and sort of complete the circle, if you like. It's really meaningful to them. So if they're letting their apprentices go, that's a sign that they really are keeping things tight because they need to.
1: Oh, wow. And that, how disappointing, you know, he was in his third year, you know,
0: hope he can pick up employment somewhere else to complete his final year.
1: Hopefully. So just to reiterate on this, Malcolm, you have reached out to the Ministry of Education. You are asking for what? You would like them to, before they make any final decision, talk to you first.
0: we've spoken to the Ministry of Education. I'm seeking a meeting with the Minister of Education. I've had approaches by other associations who work in our space who've likewise written to the Ministry and are likewise concerned around all this. And some of those represent members in the professional consultancy area as well, because what's likely to happen, this is a builder issue at the moment, but quite likely it will then lead on to a rationalisation of consultants panels as well, so small architects and engineers and quantity survey firms, etc., spread around the regions would face the same issues as our members are addressing as well. So we've put our case forward, other ways that the Ministry can achieve their aims, and ask that and offered

0: our services to be able to work with them and help structure or frame up what that might look like. So we certainly want to be part of that conversation. Where it's at the moment, they've received a good number of responses to a feedback forum that's gone through in the written form. They've got to work their way through all that, and we'll see where the outcome is. But in the meantime, we'll keep pressing to have our face-to-face meeting with the minister.
1: And forgive me, Malcolm, if I didn't even ask this right at the beginning. Was this out of the blue, the regional supply program? You had no idea?
0: It was out of the blue. Wasn't on our radar. It was brought to the attention of some of our members who are on existing panels.
1: Right.
0: And who were asked for an online meeting with the ministry, who outlined what their proposal was, and then they started getting in touch with us.
1: Interesting. Election year, Malcolm. This is where they're supposed to, you can have their ear, aren't you, hopefully?
0: Yes. Well, we'd like to think the Minister of Education shares our view that this really is not a good thing to be doing.
1: Yeah, it sounds... look, this is not my expertise, Malcolm, but it does sound like even my math doesn't math with this. Malcolm, I thank you for your time, and we will watch this with interest. Hopefully we will talk again. That is Malcolm Fleming, Chief Executive of the New Zealand Certified Builders Association.
2: In this update, National says it will make New Zealand attractive for our young people by introducing 5 already announced priority policies in the first 100 days of re-election. It's promising to ease student loan repayments, widen access to first home deposits, and give 30 weeks paid parental leave. It says it'll implement KiwiSaver changes and expedite visas for citizens' partners. Leader Chris Luxon says the country's made good progress, which National will continue.
3: New Zealand is turning the corner, and for those Kiwis living overseas, there has never been a better time to think seriously about coming home.
2: Labor's posting attack ads criticising the coalition scrapping the fees-free tertiary study scheme, despite ruling out reinstating it. The social media ad compares National and Labor, saying National cut fees-free, but Labor would cut student debt. The scheme was axed in this year's budget. Labor's campaign chair Karen McAnulty denies the ad is misleading, saying most students know their party's stance.
4: I think it's fair enough. If fees free were continued by this government, we would have continued it. At the end of the day, we've had to make some choices.
2: A person's died and others have been injured in a roller coaster accident in the US at Six Flags over Georgia. Police are investigating the death at the amusement park near Atlanta. No details yet about what happened. Canterbury police are prioritising addressing the causes of violent crime over having a permanent Eagle helicopter to chase offenders. The chopper's been trialled in Christchurch in recent years. Many residents backed its use despite some noise complaints. District Commander Superintendent Tony Hill says he won't rule out a permanent Eagle.
5: But also we're interested in what the technology might bring in the future. We're starting to see things. You know, what's the opportunity that might come with drones? Is there a safer and more economic way that we might do that?
2: That's news.
6: Sport on the platform.
2: And to game 2 of Major League Baseball's National League Championship Series on ESPN.
7: 2-2 to Rojas. In perfection from Milwaukee. And a 2-0 series lead over the Dodgers.
2: And the Brewers have wrapped up a 7-4 victory over the Los Angeles Dodgers. Milwaukee are bidding to reach the World Series for the first time since 1982. And no surprise for teammate Quinn Tupaia, Damian McKenzie dominated in his first start in the All Blacks' number 10 jersey for more than 2 years. The 82-test veteran ensured the Bledisloe Cups retained going into Saturday's second test. Tupaia says he continues to be impressed by McKenzie's calmness and toughness.
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1: We touched on it very briefly at the end of the show yesterday, because a few of you texted and said, Lee, have you seen the news? The DEI mandate in our public service has lost its legal foundation. The Public Service Amendment Act 2026 came into force this week, removing legal requirements for government agencies to run diversity, equity and inclusion programs. The change repeals provisions of the Public Service Act 2020 that embedded DEI objectives across the public sector. The amendment means merit-based employment should now take precedent. However, my first guest notes the change does not automatically end existing DEI programs, policy, or more importantly, staff networks, which are already operating within government agencies. Independent researcher and the founder of Let Kids Be Kids New Zealand is Penny Marie, and she joins me now. Penny, good afternoon.
8: Hi, Leah. How are you?
1: I'm good. Thank you for being available. I know you've just flown in, actually. Gosh, you're very busy from overseas doing other work. So it's great to catch up with you, and I appreciate it. Hey, while this sounds like great news, there are still many moving parts, and I think we should kind of go back to the beginning of sorts and why you believe the change may not automatically end DEI programs. So firstly, Penny Marie, how did these requirements actually end up and the Public Service Act in the first place?
8: So from my research, the way that they ended up in there was in the Public Service Act 2020 that came in, which was brought in by Chris Hipkins under the Labor New Zealand First Coalition. And so that's how it all got in there. And I mean, I wasn't even looking at this stuff back in 2020. You know, a lot of us were busy doing other things. And to be frank, back then, I wasn't really looking, you know, I wasn't in the space that I'm at now. And so when you can look back historically and see what that meant as far as, I brought it up in this legislation last year in Section 75. And I actually went to Canada and included it in a speech over there and showed that they actually mandated DEI policy into the public sector. And we know that they flooded the public sector with DEI hires, let's say, and blew it out. I think what is important is this, so on the 3rd of June, this Amendment Act came in that removed the requirement for it to be mandated and has made it now optional. And then my argument with that is, but you've already flooded the sector with those people who are just going to want to keep that in. So really, when I saw it, and the way I actually saw it was actually I received the New Zealand First email. I was actually on my last day of my trip overseas and was trying to have a day off. And I saw it and I thought, oh, this looks like great news. And then when I dug into it, you know, that's why I ended up writing my Substack about it. Because going back to the history of it, you know, I guess what's challenging, and people give me a bit of a hard time about challenging New Zealand First on things. Well, I'm not trying to challenge New Zealand First on things, but they're the only political party that have been pushing back on this woke, right? The other, you know, the lefties are pushing it, half of National pushes it. And so they're the ones saying kind of what the common sense people want to hear.
1: Yeah.
8: But when I actually look back into the Act, obviously, New Zealand First actually voted this act in the first place. So that's kind of a big deal, right? And so they're saying, you know, we're fighting the war on woke, but actually have they acknowledged that they helped to bring this in? But I don't really want to spend too much time on that because I do get given a really hard time on that, but it's a really important...
1: But it's a fact. Yeah, it's a fact.
8: It's fact. And so, you know, are they going to come out and say, yeah, because we know with like other things, for example, like Conversion Therapy Act and things, that some of the people that voted it in wouldn't have had a clue what the flow down effect would have ended up being. But I think we can all acknowledge that the flow down effect of mandating DEI into the public sector has been really harmful. It's probably kicked out a lot of the, let's call them, and I don't like using this term, but for their sake, the pale, stale male, so white middle class, you know, middle level management, white people who don't fall into any DEI category, you know, aren't welcome in the public sector. So it's actually really significant when you think about it.
1: So when we look at this, you've argued many of these initiatives, they grew out of the Public Service Act. So was it the law itself driving them or the way the departments interpreted the law?
8: Well, what I haven't done is gone back to see how embedded it was into the public sector before this legislation came in, because I think that you might find that it wasn't, you know, like we sort of saw a massive uptick in all the DEI stuff since, so in education where I look at since 2018 when the Relationship and Sexuality Education Guidelines. But I'd be interested to know and whether we could even have a metric to find out how embedded all this stuff was prior to 2020. Like, I don't know that. But we definitely know that since COVID, when we were sort of looking the other way. And then actually in 2021, when a lot of really good people walked away from their careers because of the mandates, lots of things were changing. So I sort of feel like that there were lots of moving parts and, you know, things like all of the Pride push, and obviously it's Pride Month, and all of that stuff coming into the public sector. You know, I mean, I only pulled from my article a couple of examples of where agencies in the public sector actually have DEI strategies and policies. So they're literally drawing from that legislation to justify them putting it all in.
1: Yeah. Because the law didn't specifically, from reading what, you know, you would put out, require pronoun fields, rainbow staff networks or unconscious bias training. Agency used the diversity and inclusion provisions as justification for introducing them, it seemed like, but and then ran with it. So when it comes to repealing these provisions, Penny Murray, who actually did the heavy lifting? Was this National Act? Is New Zealand First claiming it? Who is it?
8: Well, that was when it got really interesting in my research was, so the way I found out about it was New Zealand First put it out saying that they had sort of helped to push this through. And I was like, cool, that's, you know, what you're meant to do. But when I actually went back and had a look at it, New Zealand First had actually put a members bill in March last year to get rid of some of the DEI, but that members bill never got drawn out of the hat and it never proceeded. Yeah. And then in August 2025, I think it was, from the National Act Coalition agreement, they were looking at the Public Service Act. So they were looking at it, and it went through readings. And to be honest, I didn't actually even know. I wasn't looking at that. I was looking at it from more of an advocacy point of view, and I was tying the Public Service Act in with the Yogyakarta principles. So that was what I was showing, was how it was that I was seeing that it was a vehicle to bring the Yogyakarta principles into the public sector. And so it was actually National and Acts. They did a government bill rather than a members bill. And so what happened was they were putting that through. And in fact, if you go and have a look at the process of this bill, there was a whole lot of submissions, and there was a whole lot of, most of the submissions that went in were, they didn't want the amendment, they wanted to keep it. And what's really interesting about that is, like, that's the Nurses Association, the Human Rights Commission, even the Christian Counselling Organisation, they were actually wanting to keep all the DEI in. So the majority of the people that knew this was going on were actually saying, no, we don't want it. But the coalition three, the tri-party coalition, and they would have definitely used what New Zealand First were trying to put through in their members bill to knock the DEI out. To me, it looks like the three parties came together to bring this in. But I think what needs to be, you know, what's important to be clear was it looks, I looked on sort of ACT and National social media to see whether they were saying, hey, guess what? The Public Service Amendment Act is out. And I didn't see it, and I didn't even see it on a Beehive announcement, because it only happened 2 days ago.
1: Yes.
8: And but New Zealand First were tooting about it. And then when I thought, actually, it wasn't really them as much as it was the other parties, and the fact that New Zealand First voted for this act to come in the first place.
1: Right.
8: Needs to be acknowledged.
1: And as we said right at the beginning, part of the issue here that you've spotted is, you know, the law has changed, but the bureaucracy itself hasn't necessarily changed. And that, of course, that's a very important distinction, isn't it?
8: Yeah, and so, you know, for people that follow my work, what I always like to do is write about and talk about what's something that people can do and what are a solution, because I'm not all about just complaining about the problem and pointing fingers. So I think because this law has said, it's taken it out of being mandated or enforced, but it hasn't said it has to go, and it hasn't put any it hasn't put anything around if you have got it in that there's, you know, you're going to be fined or whatever. Like, it hasn't made it unlawful. It's just taken it out of being forced. And so I think that where people who have an issue with all these DEI policies, they need to really be really good if they would read my article, because I've got information there about, you know, you can send an official information request. Because it's impacted everything. It's impacted how people might apply for a job in the public sector if they have to jump through DEI hoops, you know, were different, you know, it wasn't merit-based. So I think that's where the real gap is that it's not saying that it's enforcing this change.
1: Yeah.
8: And if it's inside of a public sector organisation that is really woke and is putting it all through, nothing's going to change if we didn't know about it and if people don't start doing something about it.
1: Well, you pointed out there's no compliance audit, no ministerial directive, no deadline for agencies to make changes. I mean, you know, when you look at it that way, that's not a big... Yeah.

0: people of New Zealand didn't want this, right? Yeah. There would be some lobby groups and some activist groups, because I've proven again and again and again that this all comes down through the United Nations. It doesn't come from our population base, you know, and so it's thrust upon us. Then it's going to cost the New Zealand people money for putting all these DEI things. Now, these public sector agencies, they're all members of the Pride Pledge and the Rainbow Tick, which costs them money.
1: Yes.
0: So if they're getting government, you know, government money to run their department, and then they're paying the Pride Pledge, what they're doing is they're feeding the DEI industry. And we didn't ask for it anyway. And so now it's probably going to cost a whole lot of money if some of the agencies do roll it back. And like, it's such a waste of time and money. That's what makes me mad, I think, more than anything else.
1: And also, do you think some departments may simply rebrand existing programs under different names and, as I said, you know, carry on like nothing's changed?
0: Yeah, and I think, sorry, my head thing. And I think that's really similar to what will happen, what is happening in education. And what I'd always raise the alarm bell about is, you know, if the sex education was going to change, which doesn't look like it's going to, they were just going to put it in under wellness anyway. So they'll just move it under a different heading. And we've got to be really, you know, aware of what this big strategy is, which is why I keep going back to where it comes from internationally, because you know, people are not just, there isn't the need. It's like there isn't actually a giant part of the population that is so oppressed. Mm. They've created that narrative, you know.
1: Yeah.
0: And it's really important to know this in Pride Month, because I've just been putting out stuff about Sweat with Pride, for example, which is a really dumb event that is put on to fundraise for the Burnett Foundation, and then they funnel that money through to Inside Out, which seems to always be the recipient, promoted by the Mental Health Foundation, all of that. Now, the Crown agencies, public service, is picking up on that. They're implementing it for their staff to raise money for the Burnett Foundation, which already gets just over $5 million a year from the government through the Ministry of Health. So people are being, you know, I mean, it's just ridiculous what's going on. So I just think people need to really look at it and start picking up tools, using official information at requests, and actually start pushing back on this and pointing out to their employers or their potential employers or the agencies they're engaging with, hey, there is now no government mandate for this. Why? Provide me with the reason why you need to have this in.
1: We need to just... But so, Penny Marie, because this is now in the public, you know, this is now, we're talking the public, So we're talking about the public service. If you're just if you're not working for the public service, and you just work for a big company, say a bank, because all the banks are woke, some more woke than others, gosh, this might be a silly question. Is that filter out to them? Is that law now for them? Or do they can still do what they want?
0: Yeah, I don't think it does. I don't think that private corporations are under the Public Service Act. And I do want to actually do a bit more work about that and actually ask the question why. Because, and I've put videos out and I'm going to do lots more on this, is because it was Larry Fink at BlackRock saying we have to force behaviour change, including gender identity and all the diversity stuff. So if, from a corporation point of view, it's coming down through investment, money, you know, where are the buckets of money? Who's funding these people? So that's a massive big question that we've got to ask. But they're basically using the money to create an industry that never needed to exist. I mean, I think we're all over hearing the lie that they're a poor marginalised group. I mean, the Ida Hobbit, you know, that was the 17th of May, and that was the day that annually they put all of their trans flags and all their intersex flags up outside Parliament. Like, it's a complete abomination to me. To have those flags at our government buildings. That's all part of this. Like, under the Public Service Act,
1: And we're not allowed to put up the women's suffrage flag.
0: No, and I'll be honest, I'm not a fan of doing that. I don't think that you beat one flag with another flag. I think that we should go back to the basics of what it should be, which is the New Zealand flag would be there.
1: Yeah. And visiting dignitaries.
0: I think that we need to just be sensible about this. So I'm
1: I think you are right, but what I'm saying, if we're putting up pride and, you know, LGBTQI plus flags, why are we not allowed the women's suffrage? But yeah, you are right. So you've said the focus now shifts to transparency. Members of the public can use the Official Information Act to determine whether agencies will continue with their DEI-related activities under different names and to access the ongoing cost to taxpayers. Are there key questions that we should be asking agencies right now?
0: Yeah, and I've put a bunch of different ideas on my Substack. So if people want to go to pennymarie.nz, they'll see it. But like

0: some examples are, does your agency still have a DEI plan? Because they all have these strategies and plans, like it's all written into all of their policies. How much money have they spent? What is the legal basis for continuing rainbow employee-led networks? You know, some of these organisations are bringing in private organisations or things like Inside Out to actually run staff training, but they don't have to do that now, you see. Like, it actually is quite huge. But the kickback from these advocacy agencies will be massive because there's money in it for them. Yes. They're running workshops and they're charging the public sector to do it. So, you know, I've been pushing for this for a long time and we're just quietly doing the work ourselves. There's a bunch of volunteers, but this has to be investigated, how much money we're spending. I mean, you look at what's going on in the American administration, they've investigated all the fraud. This is, to me, this is fraud because they've created this, they've falsified this thing called the Rainbow Industry, the Rainbow Network, and then this money go round of workshops, training, special days. It's you know, and it's using public money. That's the big thing for me.
1: I've created unconscious a market.
0: And it's not just and it's not just the LGBTQ stuff. It's the racial stuff as well. Unconscious bias training, you know. So potentially it's connected with how we're segregating and discriminating, you know, based on our bloodlines and the color of our skin. I mean, all that is under the DEI framework, right?
1: If the government had wanted to ensure this law was fully implemented, obviously, you know, if I said what additional steps would they need to take, Penny Marie, obviously compliance audits, ministerial directives, deadlines.
0: Number one.
1: I mean, is that some of the things we need to see?
0: Yeah, and I don't know the answer to how we actually get that. Like, who is held accountable? Like, if a legislation, and it's been really interesting because I've been in the US for a few weeks working with my counterparts there, and it's been so good for me to learn, you know, and they, because they've said that too. They're like, they see a good law proposed in their state, and then further on down the track, it gets watered down. So there's actually no compliance regulation or criminal act if a crime has been committed. So it's wishy-washy. And so then when I saw this, I was like, God, we're seeing exactly the same thing here, where they're sort of saying it, but there's no framework around what happens, and there's definitely no framework around investigating why it happened in the first place, how much money did you spend on it, and, you know, I mean, the DEI thing is just nuts anyway, because any agency that's going to employ DEI hires over merit hires means it's not going to be the most efficiently run.
1: Correct.
0: Sector, right? Because we should, and this is where I think, you know, in the private sector, it really comes down to who's in charge, because you've got to make a profit. But in the public sector, it's not about making a profit.
1: Of course
0: so they
1: not.
0: Don't, do
1: it's
0: they really care
1: money.
0: If they've got the right people for the job?
1: They've got a money tree, comes from us. So they can do what they want.
0: And so we need to be really a lot stronger about asking questions. And so in my Substack, I've actually put links to, you know, there's an actual instruction guide with templates on how to do official information at requests. And then there's a website called FYI, which you can load it in and you can say, I want to send it to this. I've tried to make it really easy for people. As the people, as the taxpayer, we've got the right to ask questions. And I really, if there's anything that comes out of this conversation, I just want people to go and be courageous enough to start asking questions, because that's where you learn what's going on.
1: Penny Marie, can you give us a little bit about your trip in the last couple of weeks?
0: Yep. So, gosh, where do I start? So I was actually on with Sean a few weeks ago when I was in London. So I talked about the first part of it. But then I went to Texas and I spent a few weeks there with my American counterparts and our International Child Protection Task Force. And one of the main reasons I was there was Judith Reisman. So she was the woman who was doing the original research on to Alfred Kinsey, who's known now as the birthplace of where all the sexual from birth theory and his research that was derived from paedophiles, which has actually underpinned the changes to law, so the softening of sex crimes internationally, the sex education, it was the birth of the porn industry, and just it's the taproot for so many things. So I actually got to go to her library. There's a private lockdown library that she's got 30 years of all her research in, and I found some quite astounding things in there, even that relation back to New Zealand, relation back to Nazi paedophilia and things like that. So, so I've come home armed with some pretty interesting stuff to research, and a lot of really good connections from over there. I've got interviews to put out with detransitioners and all sorts of things.
1: So that'll be interesting.
0: Yeah, so there's lots of really cool stuff coming, but it's been pretty gritty, just learning, and then just also observing like the character and moral basis of all the people that I'm dealing with. And the biggest thing really is America is built off the Constitution, which was built on biblical foundation.
1: Mm-hmm.
0: And I think the sadness for me is that our country isn't, or it isn't anymore. It's gone so liberal and humanist that, you know, we're all seeing that this is kind of, whether you're religious or spiritual or whatever, this is kind of a bit of a battle between darkness and light. And what I loved about being in America was just this biblical, and I say biblical rather than religious or spiritual, because it isn't about needing to go to church on a Sunday as much as it is about understanding law. You know, good right. law comes from a biblical foundation, which is, you know, the Ten Commandments. It's basic stuff.
1: Hmm.
0: But if we can't even, I was actually listening to Kerry Woodham on 1ZB this morning, and she was most upset about, you know, how bad our the charges are against people who do terrible sex crimes. And I was like, yeah. You know what? That goes back to Alfred Kinsey. It goes back to the fact that our laws got weakened and are more supportive of the perpetrator than they are of the victim.
1: Yep,
0: you
1: can, absolutely.
0: Yeah, and you can take all that back to biblical principles. Yeah.
1: Oh. Golly,
0: yeah.
1: Penny.
0: So yeah,
1: that's heavy stuff. Do you, you know, you look at what you, as we sit here today, to Penny Marie 4 years ago, you know, to 2 years ago, is this, was this where your life was going, you know, in 2021? Did you foresee
0: this? Well, in 2021 was when I woke up to the whole COVID nuts, right, when they locked everybody down on one case and then they mandated the kids. So for me, my life completely flipped when I started to question the people that we were told were in charge.
1: Yeah.
0: And so, no, I would never have guessed, but I think going on this trip, I realised the first time I walked into Judith's library, I realised that this is now my life's work. She did 30 years on this and didn't see the end result, you know, but we can only just chip away and do the right thing morally and bring the intelligence that we have and then be able to sit back and see the bigger picture. Like I don't, you know, it's huge. Like it's a massive cultural shift, and you see things like how they change the language and, you know, even down to the things, you know, what we were just mainly talking about, you know, Ida Hobbit Day is International Day Against Homophobia, Biphobia and Transphobia. But you've got to look at the words. It's a day against something, not for something. And they're calling us phobic. Well, phobic is an irrational fear of. So we've got to correct the language. But they've normalised the language so much that we, you know, it's like saying anti-vaxxer. Well, no, I just said no to something. It doesn't make me anti-anything.
1: Correct.
0: And there's a big shift. You know, social engineering that's happened has been so intense that we all have to be a lot more aware and conscious.
1: Yeah. Yeah, yeah, well said, Penny Marie, as you always. Mm-hmm. Can I just give out, make sure I got this right, pennymarie.nz?
0: Yes, yeah, that's my Substack, and you'll see it on there. And I'm pretty active on X and YouTube as well.
1: So yes,
0: I'd love,
1: you are,
0: girl. People to find me. And please to read, because say to people that I was going to read out some of their comments, but if they go and have a look at my pinned post on X, quite a lot of people were commenting on, you know, on this, because but what I want to see, what my call for people is, don't just be a keyboard warrior and don't just get angry about it and don't just rant about it online, but actually go and pick up a tool, you know, send an official information at request, start up your own Substack. You know, we really need, you know, I look at like the research, like when I was doing this research into this new Amendment Act was my last day in America, and I wanted to have a day off. I was really tired. My eyes, I can't even see properly because I've been working day and night, but I had to get the story out. And because I knew that mainstream weren't going to talk about it, and I didn't even know if many of the alt media had picked up on it. But, you know, if people have got something to say, like do it properly, you know, start a Substack up, start a YouTube up and just get out there talking.
1: Yes. Penny Marie, this is from Jono. Penny Marie is fantastic. Thank you for another informative interview. Happy Friday. Oh, it's from Jono. Common sense overload with Penny Marie. Why doesn't she have a leading role within government? Very good question. Because she's
0: people ask me that and call me right or wrong, but I struggle with the MP's oath. They have to swear an oath to King Charles.
1: Mm-mm.
0: Yeah.
1: Oh, well. You're doing good.
0: I'd rather just sort of do the investigation at this stage and just try and explain it to people, but in a positive way, where I just sort of help people to be courageous. I know that I am making a difference with helping people to articulate things and go and look for yourself. Don't trust me. Just go and spend some time looking. The problem is, and particularly in the space I work in with the kids, is I know that parents are the busiest group. You know, they're working and they're raising their children and they're trying to, you know, if they're aware, they're trying to protect their kids from indoctrination. But do you know what they need to know? They're also the largest group. The largest group in our society would be families.
1: Yes.
0: You know, and so we have fringes on kind of both sides.
1: Realise their power, Penny Marie, but I get it. They're so busy.
0: Yeah. So I know that I do speak on behalf of a lot of them because I'm reading and talking to them all the time. So I do find myself trying to be their mouthpiece, but we are strength in numbers. And the common, like with all of these silly legislations that have gone through that we don't want, they've gone through because of activist bodies have been sending all their submissions in, and parents are the most underrepresented group. So that's really what I need to grow Let Kids Be Kids to be a more representative group at that level of advocacy and actually just speak, you know, on behalf of parents.
1: Yes. Yep, you are so right, Penny Marie.
0: Parents are the only people that parents are the only people that are going to put their kids first. The government isn't.
1: Yeah. And on that, Penny Marie, we've got to move on, but I always appreciate your time and just love to chat to you and talk to you about these very, very important issues that you raise. And pennymarie.nz for the listeners. Get on, have a look, read Penny Marie's Substacks if you haven't already. And as you said, Penny Marie, you've made it easy for people to, you know, to understand, get involved. Thank you so much, my friend. We will talk again.
0: Thank you. I think I'm going to try and have a weekend offline.
1: Yes.
0: Thank you, Leah.
1: Have a sleep. Cheers. You'll be jet lagged, you poor thing. All right. We're going to grab a quick break. But, Leah, I heard on the news bulletin that OIA requests have increased something like 400% in the last decade, and how a new approach may be required to cope. With the rise of alternative news platforms and social media, everyday people have realised they can request accountability. Hopefully the new approach will involve AI and fewer human gatekeepers. From Sarah. PS, go Penny Marie.
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1: So the Greens have come up with an idea for cheaper food, or as they put it, Kai. The Greens want to create a publicly owned supermarket chain called KiwiMart. They argue that New Zealand does not have a shortage of supermarkets. It has a shortage of competition. The grocery market is dominated, of course, we know, by Foodstuffs and Woolworths. Their proposal would force these two companies to sell 120 supermarkets and two distribution centres into public ownership. The Greens say buying the existing stores would cost about $1.3 billion, with another $1.5 billion to establish KiwiMart, a total of $2.8 billion. The idea is for KiwiMart to stand with around... with around 15% of the supermarket market and compete directly with the existing chains with affordability at its priority. Is this crazy town or would it work? Former CEO of the Food and Grocery Council and grocery expert is Ernie Newman, and he joins us. Ernie, good afternoon.
15: G'day, Liam.
1: Lovely to see you again, my friend. Right, you've heard it. Greens are talking about forcing Foodstuffs and Woolies to sell at least 120 stores. What did you think when you first heard this, Ernie?
15: Well, selling 120, forcing them to sell 120 stores is exactly the right way to go. The question is whether public ownership is the right way, or whether they should persevere to try and find a private sector buyer. And I'm sitting on the fence on that one. But it actually doesn't matter too much, because once you start the process of doing the breakup, there'll be a year or two that will take to actually sort out which stores, who pays, get, you know, 500 lawyers on the payroll and sort it all through the system. And so there will be plenty of time while they're sorting out what exactly it is that they're carving off to decide whether it's public ownership or private ownership. My guess would be that in that time, a potential private investor will come leaping out of the wings.
1: All right. So who actually decides which stores they have to sell? Is it would it be the government? Or who would you like to see? Is it the government's decision, Commerce Commission, or the supermarket companies themselves?
15: Not the supermarket companies. Probably the Commerce Commission. They have a lot of expertise in this area. They've written enough reports about the supermarket sector to just about buy you a dozen eggs these days. But, yeah, someone in the government system who's independent, probably the commission, with the oversight of the minister of the day, would decide which is the right package of 120 or whatever it might be to carve off.
1: Okay, so I've got a Woolies, let's just say I've done everything right, you know, tricking along, paid my tax, spent my millions on it, employ people. and then I get told by the government I've got to sell it. Is that fair?
15: Well, Woolies is probably the wrong example on that one because they are centrally owned, as I understand it, by the parent company Woolworths. But a better example would be a pack and save would be a better example if you've got a pack and save. In a sense, I mean, you can take the superficial view that it's not fair, and I take that point. But the public interest has got to come in here. The owners of those stores have been creaming off super profits for many, many years now, and there comes a point where the government has to step in on behalf of the public. Okay. They will be well compensated for them.
1: Well, you say that but the Greens have put the cost of it at about $2.8 billion, and the Pack and Save Albany's operating business was estimated at $50 to $60 million in 2021, excluding the land and the buildings. So do you think the final bill will be considerably higher? That does not sound like enough money.
15: I haven't actually done the numbers on it, Leah.
1: I don't think they have either, Ernie.
15: I always treat with great scepticism any number that comes out of a politician's mouth. Let's agree there's going to be a lot of money involved in compensating these guys. But let's also agree that the cost of living is the big issue on the public's mind. There's no question about that. There are kids going hungry. There are all sorts of social consequences to this. And every other option has been tried and discarded. So we have to do what competition law is designed to do, and that is to intervene when competition is not working, because when competition stops working, the capitalist system stops working, and we get the kind of oligarchical situation that we have now where people are paying far too much for the basic necessities of life.
1: Leah, could you ask Bernie, this is one of my listeners, Bernie, could you ask Bernie what would stop any new player in the supermarket trade then increasing their prices once they are established, i.e. just like the other two, says Grant. So let's say we sell it privately, I swoop in and buy up 120 because I'm a trillionaire, and I go, sweet, now I've got 120 supermarkets all ready to go, and I'm just going to go higher than, you know, I'm just going to still milk it. I'm not going to go any cheaper.
15: Well, the natural forces of competition. You know, people who invest in an industry like supermarkets and thousands of others, they've got two aims. One is to increase their margins to the most they think they can get, as your listener rightly says. The other is also to build market share, because their profit is a function of how many products they sell and how much they charge for them. The problem that we have with the duopoly at present is because they've been more or less level pegging, they've worked out that it's actually more financially rewarding for them not to really compete with each other, just to have play fights and pretend to be competing, and keep their prices more or less in the same sort of range. But the research all shows that when you get a third operator in there, that's where that kind of what they call tacit collusion breaks down. When you get a third operator in there, it's every man for himself, and they start to genuinely go for market share. And if you're going for market share, you have to fine-tune your prices, because that's what brings the customers in the door.
1: The Greens say Kiwi Mart would start with around 15% of the market. Is that big enough to put real pressure on Foodstuffs and Woolworths?
15: Yeah, I reckon, yeah. Don't know where they get 15% from, but I suppose it sounds plausible. It's probably not going to make them a lot of money in the first year or two, but this is a long-term game. This is about restoring the competitive grocery market that New Zealand used to have 20 or so years ago.
1: The Greens say they want KiwiMart to prioritise affordability rather than simply maximising profit. But, Ernie, can you run a supermarket, well, any business really, that way and still make enough money? Because they've still got to invest in their staff and their distribution and the stores. Is that going to be an issue?
15: You have fixed costs, and there's no question about that. And obviously nobody is going to want them to make a loss. And as I said at the beginning, I'm kind of sitting on the fence whether this should be public ownership or private ownership. But you know, whoever this is, whether it's a private or a public enterprise, they are going to want to get that market share there. So if they want to get the market share, they can do a little bit of it by having a nice brand and, you know, prettier decor than some of the others. But the main thing that gets customers in the doors is the lower prices, and that's how they're going to have to get competition going.
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14: The Honourable Shane Jones, Deputy Leader of New Zealand First, invites you to his three public meetings in Cromwell, Gore and Balclutha. His Cromwell meeting is at 7 p.m. on Tuesday the 13th of October at the Cromwell Memorial Events Centre on Melmore Terrace. Shane's Gore meeting is at 3 p.m. on Thursday the 15th of October at the Gore Town and Country Club on Bury Street. And his Balclutha meeting is at 6 p.m. on Friday the 16th of October at the Te Pō o Mata'o War Memorial on Clyde Street. 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
14: The Honourable Shane Jones, Deputy Leader of New Zealand First, invites you to his three public meetings in Cromwell, Gore and Balclutha. His Cromwell meeting is at 7 p.m. on Tuesday the 13th of October at the Cromwell Memorial Events Centre on Melmore Terrace. Shane's Gore meeting is at 3 p.m. on Thursday the 15th of October at the Gore Town and Country Club on Bury Street. And his Balclutha meeting is at 6 p.m. on Friday the 16th of October at the Te Pō o Mata'o War Memorial on Clyde Street. 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
24: I want a New Zealand where young people are taught how to think, not what to think. I want a New Zealand where you can disagree without being silenced, labelled or cancelled. 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
1: ACT Deputy Leader, Workplace Relations Minister Brooke Van Velden, as we know, is retiring from politics at the November election. The 33-year-old MP for Tamaki won the seat off National in 2023 and says the easy thing would be to stay in politics. Brooke will have been in Parliament for 9 years by the time the election rolls around, 3 years working with Leader David Seymour on his successful end-of-life choice bill, and 6 years as ACT's Deputy Leader, and we finally found her. Thank goodness, Brooke. Good morning.
26: Good morning, Leah.
1: We were playing phone tag with your EA and then you and my producer and, oh, here we are. Brooke, look, we've got it. So, look, we've wasted valuable time, but that's no one's fault. Bombshell, Brooke, bombshell. You're a bombshell. You've dropped a bombshell.
26: It is probably quite a surprise to a lot of people. But ultimately, I made a decision which I think is in the best interests of myself and the best interests of the party. I could have delayed my announcement until some point in the future, but I sat down over Christmas and really solidified my position that in the best interests of ACT, everybody needs to know who the candidates will be, especially for the Tamaki electorate. And I could only hand on heart say I'm committed for the next year and not the next 4 years. So my hope here is that ACT will select a very strong candidate for Tamaki, and they've been given at least a six-month window and run-up to the election to keep the seat pink.
1: Can we look at, Brooke, some of the highlights of your political career thus far? And these are just a couple I've noted. Work, and I mentioned it, working with David on the successful end-of-life choice bill. That was a big one for you.
26: That was massive and had such an effect on so many people's lives. I spent years travelling around the country with David, listening to people's individual stories. And I'm just so thankful that we managed to get that law over the line so that people have choice and dignity in how they go right at the end. And there is choice for people who don't want to unnecessarily suffer with terminal disease. It's absolutely fabulous that people do have that choice, but it was heartbreaking hearing all those stories.
1: And you won the Tamaki electorate, which I mentioned, and you've mentioned how proud you are. And I don't know how many people know, they probably do, but a national stronghold for roughly 60 years. I mean, that was big, Brooke.
26: That was very big. You know, I don't know a single journalist at the time who thought that I was going to win the seat. But I tell you what, I stood for ACT in that seat because I believe in hard work and determination. Mm. And when I'm given a challenge and people tell me I can't do something, by golly, it makes me want to do something even more. And it was held by the National Party for 60 years. I was told, this is a National Party seat. You have no shot. But my answer to that is, it doesn't belong to any political party. It belongs to the people. And it's in the people's best interest to select the candidate that they believe will work for them. And I've had a huge privilege of representing Tamaki, meeting so many people, helping out in their lives, being their advocate down here in Parliament. But I do have to make decisions for the best interests of my life and not just for the public as well.
1: Yeah.
26: And being 33, which I think probably sounds quite young to some of your listeners,
1: but
26: for me feels old. I do want to go off and do some other things with life and then potentially come back to politics.
1: And I've got
26: many decades to go.
1: Very quickly, Brooke, just some controversial decisions, including passing the Equal Pay Amendment Act under urgency, stopping 33 long-running pay equity claims. David Seymour says you saved the budget. It would have cost $12.8 billion. Do you reflect on that decision?
26: Look, I think there has been a lot of misunderstanding, unfortunately, about the decision. It is true that we did save the budget. But it is also true that the legislation itself was not right. I thought it was fundamentally important that the laws should do what they say they do, which is find sex-based discrimination and stamp it out. But unfortunately, the way that it had been written under Labor was so loose that we had so many different comparators, which I think makes a mockery of the system. This is actually a lot more in line with what happens in the UK. We haven't got rid of equal pay. We haven't got rid of pay equity. But if you look at the UK model, they don't allow for comparators across different industry groups either, and nor should we here.
1: And of course, Brooke, there was the C word in the house. Ooh, girl. Ooh, girl. What a day.
26: I probably will be remembered a little bit for that.
1: But, but in context of what you were talking about, I mean, to me it was valid. So I'm hearing, Brooke, and you said it yesterday, that you are stepping away because, you know, you've worked very, very hard for your 9 years, and for those that aren't, you know, in politics, it takes up your whole life. So this is you've said you could come back, correct?
26: That's right. That's right. I do absolutely love what I've been doing. I don't want to leave anyone with the impression that I found this job too hard or too scary or I didn't actually enjoy getting up every day. I really have loved it. I really have. And it has been a very hard decision for me because I think I could do many more years. But I ultimately don't want to wake up being 45 and realizing, hang on a sec, have I spent my entire life in one building?
1: Jeez, yeah. Oh, my gosh, looking at the same people. No. Finally, Brooke, sadly, we've run out of time, but just who will be the new Deputy Act Leader?
26: That's a very good question. So there'll be an announcement on the 21st of June,
1: okay.
26: Which aligns with the AGM, and quite nicely, I think, with me being Deputy Leader for 6 years when I'll be stepping down there. I know it was quite a shock to a number of my colleagues, so I don't expect any of them very soon to be putting up their hands, but the caucus itself will be sitting to determine who that new deputy leader will be in the coming months. But I'm really excited to see who the new person will be as well, because I do deeply care about the success of ACT, and I think we have a lot of talent in the rest of ACT who just need this chance to shine.
1: Finally, Chris says, go well, Brooke. You've always played with a straight bat. Job well done. And Brooke, on a personal note from myself, because, I mean, I have known you quite some time now, and on a personal level, I've always known you to be absolutely focused on what you do. You genuinely believe the work that you do. You do it for the people. And I think you'll be sorely missed. You will be sorely missed.
26: Well, thank you, Leah. I really hope that people will look back on my time and believe I've done what I believe is in the best interests of the country at every stage. I've never done anything for personal gain or personal interest, but for the best interests of the ACT Party, values of freedom of speech, freedom of association, and freedom of choice. That is what I came in here for and what I hope to be leaving a legacy of.
1: Well done, Brooke. Thank you so much. That is Brooke Van Velden.
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5: In this update, Labor's leader says it's embarrassing our country's one of only two abstaining from voting for international cooperation in future pandemics. 153 countries voted in favour of the UN's political declaration on pandemic prevention, preparedness and response. Argentina, Israel and the US voted against it. New Zealand and Paraguay abstained. Chris Hipkins says it's a bad look.
6: Frankly, I am astounded that New Zealand has shown such cowardice. This is yet another example of Christopher Luxon letting Winston Peters embrace conspiracy theories.
5: A union is blaming government cuts for our 24/7 earthquake monitoring centre shutting twice within days. The PSA says GeoNet's geohazard monitoring was suspended from 10 last night until 6 a.m. It closed for 8 hours on Friday night. National Secretary Fleur Fitzsimon says they warned this would happen when cuts were announced at Earth Sciences NZ.
7: There's a risk to New Zealanders' ability to get quick and accurate information about earthquakes and tsunamis. The government's basic job is to keep Kiwis safe, and they're failing.
5: Earth Sciences has been approached for comment. NZ First leader has launched a broadside accusing a fellow minister of unfairly making decisions during the campaign period. Here's political reporter Ethan Griffiths.
8: Commerce and Consumer Affairs Minister Cameron Brewer last week declined to impose safeguards for the local steel industry, which faces major competition from cheap imports. He followed official advice not to restrict imports. Winston Peters says thousands of jobs are at stake and the decision shouldn't have been contemplated during an election restraint period.
5: Brewer says imports were just one factor and safeguards require a high threshold. That's news.
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0: It's Monday. Let's get into it. We've got a busy show. James Christmas has gone all feral on the abortion issue. What is going on with him? We talked to him this morning. Paul Goldsmith, after a long time between drinks, the Minister of Broadcasting, and, of course, Epsom candidate for National joins us at 7:35. Chris Trotter, political commentator. What does he make of all the shenanigans that have been going on? And Greg Murphy looks at an interesting week. What a Bathurst. Interesting weekend of motorsport. Another good finish for Liam Lawson. All that and tons more. A very good Monday morning to you all. Interesting weekend. Despite my bloody Chromecast and Sky Sport Now giving me hell, I did watch the All Black game on Saturday night, and what a victory, 50-plus points over the... Mind you, it was the Wallabies, wasn't it? But I guess that can make us feel like we're number one in the world, which we're not anymore. Well done. Well done on those players, particularly the couple of the Barretts did quite nicely, I thought, in terms of play. But it's only the Australians, so we shouldn't get too excited. We're going to talk about Liam Lawson. Good showing at the Singapore Grand Prix. And also Bathurst. I watched some of that yesterday. That was cool. What drama. What drama on the mountain. We'll talk about that later. I'm also going to talk later about some protests over the weekend. But I want to... Well, actually, it's all kind of... But no, I actually want to start by saying well done, you guys. We talked a few weeks ago, we raised the issue on the program, and you, gosh, the feedback you gave on it was great. The real stories you gave about it was great. This really weird accredited employer visa scheme, which quite clearly is being used as a rort by unscrupulous individuals who are basically using it to traffic people through our immigration laws. And I think we pretty well established that barber shops, vape shops, probably beauty shops all over the country are staffed by people who have paid their employers thousands of dollars to get to New Zealand for jobs that there was never any shortage of. Yvonne van Dongen wrote a great piece about how it was a high trust system full of low trust people who were rorting the system. Well, lo and behold, less than a day ago, New Zealand First promised to scrap the accredited working visa scheme and replace it with a shortage-led skilled work visa if re-elected. It says entry into New Zealand under the scheme will be tied to an occupation, region or demonstrated need, not the fact that some employer, themselves an immigrant often, is getting accreditation. I think that's a massive move forward. I'd ask them to go more. We'll might talk to New Zealand First about this later in the week. I think there needs to be inquiry. And I think people who came here when that scheme was being misused need to go home. This country has no need for an influx of low-skilled, low-language-skilled people who work in vape shops, drive Ubers or Uber Eats. And do nothing to contribute, and make no contribution to the culture of New Zealand, and make no real contribution to our economy, because the businesses they work in are just fronts for human trafficking and God knows what else. Well done, New Zealand First, but more importantly, well done, you guys, for kicking up stink and getting some response out of people. That is what it is all about. Take a bow. I also note too, the ODT's got a story that I'm trying to follow up. We're so busy. About a guy, a Sikh guy by the looks of it, not sure of where he's from exactly, running a supposed luxury taxi business in down in Dunedin, I think, Christchurch, Central Otago. Guess what? Facing charges in court for human trafficking by getting people in here under the scheme, presumably to driver's taxis. Good job. At least someone's doing something about it. But we will get rid of that rubbish, or New Zealand First is saying they'll get rid of it. I'd love to see the response from other parties to that policy. All right, lots else to get through, but we've got a relatively... Oh, he's only on the phone, is he? Didn't want to do video. Funny that. Oh, he's going to be travelling. All right, we're going to talk in a moment to James Christmas, the ACT candidate, formerly aspired to be a National Party candidate down in Ireland. He's standing in Tamaki in Auckland and at the centre of a really strange set of events over the weekend. We will talk to him in a moment. I don't know why my watch was talking at me there. But we're going to take the break early, so let's do that now.
1: You're invited to the New Zealand First campaign rally with the Right Honourable Winston Peters in Christchurch on Sunday the 18th of October. Bring your friends and family to this special public meeting with Winston Peters at the

who of course was not in coalition with ACT then, was not indeed in Parliament because they'd been kicked out in 2020. But many say ACT would have done better if it had kept its eyes on the prize rather than having a fairly turgid argument with Winston Peters. And many observers I talk to and Beltway insiders say, gosh, they better not do that again. It appeared over the weekend that they were. First, we had Paul Henry launching into foreign affairs spending and the spending on overseas missions, a kind of coded attack on Winston Raymond Peters, who is, of course, the Minister of Foreign Affairs and leader of the New Zealand First Party. We also had Mr. Peters expressing conservative views on abortion laws, particularly late-term terminations. And he said he was open to reviewing current abortion legislation, though it wasn't a party policy.

0: has been outstanding. So that doesn't mean the Act can't come up with its own policy. And when we look at foreign aid, we think there is room for improvement.
1: All right. I want to get back to the abortion thing. Are you completely happy then with our current legislation, particularly as regards late terminations?
0: Yes, I think that legislation was hashed out in 2020. There was a special committee set up to do it. The arguments were heard on all sides. There has to be a review of it every 5 years. They just had the first one last year. There will be another one. But I think that the legislation as it stands now is okay with me.
1: So you'd reject the suggestion that what you did was kind of a pretty woke virtue signal?
0: What I said was...
1: Yeah.
0: A woke virtue signal. No, yeah, I would absolutely. I'm not trying to virtue signal at all, and I'm not woke. I'm anti-woke, and I understand some people may have trouble understanding that because of my background, you know, but just because I've worked with Maori before and just because I have a view on this, that doesn't make me woke. If I was woke, I'd be saying, oh, Winston can't say any of this, it makes me feel unsafe, all of that sort of thing. I'm absolutely opposed to all of that. He can say what he wants, but the quid pro quo is that even as a new candidate, I should be able to say what I want in return. And then he came back, he gave me a flip back, so isn't that what we want the system to do?
1: All right, well, can I just say, be careful who you pick on, James. Because he's got a lot of experience. Sure. I mean, I love you. I love your courage.
0: Well, look, I have to say, I did slightly hesitate before I clicked the upload button on that because, but at the same time, I thought, you know what, Winston might not totally unappreciate it.
1: All right.
0: He might quite like the fact that a candidate pushed the button on that upload rather than just sit back.
1: Okay, here's another policy that New Zealand First have put forward. They want to have a look at the conversion therapy legislation. Where are you on that?
0: Well, I mean, that was another one that was hashed out in 2020. I mean, in some ways, the conservative response is to say, well, let's just leave it there and see how it goes. I saw he dialed his comments on that back a bit, but it was passed with a pretty heavy parliamentary majority. I'm not sure if it's been used that much, if at all, but I'd prefer just to see how that goes. I mean, Mr. Peters acknowledged later in the day that there are some serious psychological issues that there can be caused by that stuff, and I think Parliament...
1: God, you should see the terrible things that happen. People have had sex changes, kids particularly, and all the international research that shows how horrendous it is when you're chemically interfered with kids.
0: That's an increasing area of concern. I think, Sean, if you look overseas at experiences like the Tavistock Clinic in London things, I think people will tend to look back at the last 6 years and say, what the hell was going on?
1: Yeah. Meantime, Tamaki... What are your polls telling you? How do you feel it is going?
0: Well, I don't have any polls. I've only got what I feel on the ground. And that's always dangerous because you can always sort of feel what you want to think.
1: But, yep.
0: I mean, I was out knocking on doors all day yesterday afternoon and it feels pretty friendly. But in the end, I only win that seat if National voters split the vote to me. And that's
1: funny, isn't it? Because National voters have been told not to split their vote. And a lot of people who would be ACT supporters are saying, don't bother voting, you know, get as many national electorate MPs as you can and then give your party vote to ACT or New Zealand First if you want the coalition to continue.
0: Well, yeah, there is a lot of strategic voting advice going around at the moment. But, you know, the stuff that's come out from Mowbray and the others has explicitly said, yes, do that unless you live in Epsom or Tamaki because there's no point throwing the ACT party's electoral base away. Of those two electorate seats in order to put in two national backbenchers. Mm. Well, sorry, I shouldn't say Paul Goldsmith's a national backbencher. He gets very offended. But, you know, ACT is well served from having Epsom and Tamaki as our base. And it means, of course, that were a centre-left or a left government to get in the 2030s, we're never going to have to worry about that 5% threshold.
1: Mm. Okay. Do you think your video has damaged your chance in Tamaki or do you stand by it?
0: I stand by it, and from the people who came up to me on the street yesterday, I don't think it's damaged me in Tamaki. I do realise it's caused a bit of a stir, especially on X, but that's the way these things go. And if people can look at it in the spirit that was intended, which is I disagree with Mr. Peter's comments, I'm not woke, I don't want to stop him saying anything, and I'm not actually an enemy here. I'm a free speech.
1: Then why did you treat him like one?
0: Well, I wasn't treating Mr. Peters like an enemy. As I said, I have a great deal of respect for him. But I don't think that words like murder and assassination should be...

0: raised in an election campaign in relation to abortion. I think it's caused upset on the streets in my electorate that I'm running for, so I raised it.
1: All right, James, I thank you very much indeed for your time this morning. Good luck on the campaign. We'll talk soon.
0: Thanks, Sean.
1: Cheers. That is James Christmas, the ACT candidate in Tamaki. No, not woke. What do you reckon? I'm quite interested in your feedback on that. We got 3 minutes. I got lots of texts here. Well, I'll read them as well. I'd love a call or two. 0800 33 22 83. James Christmas and ACT Party make no sense. The guy's history being pro-treaty and his work with Finlayson just doesn't compute for me. And the guy supports abortion at 9 months. No, he was quite careful. He just said, well, we've got legislation, why change it? Reminds me of the chap going into the Tiger's Den at the weekend. Good luck, James Christmas. Didn't work out well for him, did it? I agree with James Christmas. He has freedom of speech and Winston is just being ridiculous with some of these non-issues. He's just trying to grab more vote. He has my vote. I presume you're talking about James, says Dave. Why do openly gay men like James think they can advocate on a woman's right to have an abortion or not? Tony. He did well. Good interview. Maddie. Well, and good on him for fronting up. I kind of poked a little bit of fun at him on social media over the weekend. So he says he's not woke, but he then wants to police what Winston Peters says because people get upset. Lying little ferret. So let's get this straight. A woman's rights are only important when a man decides what matters to a woman. Conversion therapy is a completely different matter. Good on Christmas for speaking up, says Jonathan. I've got to say on this issue, it is unlikely to deeply personally affect me at any stage of my life for various reasons, but largely because I'm a man. But I did talk to a number of women I know about this issue over the weekend to try and take, you know, get a temperature reading. And guess what? A lot of them said some of that late-term abortion stuff is a bit of a worry. So maybe Winston Peters has picked the public mood. Sarah, good morning.
2: Good morning. James Christmas is given latitude to say what he wants, despite not being an elected representative.
1: Well, we all have, James... Sarah. We've all got freedom of speech, haven't we?
2: Yes.
1: Yeah.
2: Okay, so I wonder if James Christmas is aware that a baby's heartbeat can be detected 8 weeks post-conception via a transvaginal ultrasound. And I wonder if he's aware of HEK293 human embryonic kidney fetal cell lines used in scientific experiments.
1: You've been on the internet again, haven't you, Sarah?
2: No, I particularly know this, and I particularly know about David Daleiden, D-A-L-E-I-D-N, in the USA, where they actually sell fetal body parts.
1: Yeah, you have been on the internet, Sarah.
2: I'm actually very aware of it. Well, everybody is
1: on. So you spend a lot of time on the internet. Thank you, Sarah. No. Good talking to you. Oh, great. We're discussing abortion again. This is one issue I couldn't care less about. And look, Jesse, and I do understand a lot of people feel very passionate about it. But I am never going to be a young woman unintentionally pregnant, whether by criminal rape or some other thing, faced with the prospect at a young age of raising or bearing a child I have no ability to raise and care for properly in a modern society. So I don't know that I need to talk much. And I'm going to just make the observation, as a gay man, maybe James Christmas should take the same approach. But also, he's standing for political office. And people want to know where he stands. And I guess they do. I suspect this discussion might continue throughout the morning. After the break, Paul Goldsmith, the Minister of Broadcasting, currently campaigning to try and get the seat he lives in, Epsom, off David Seymour. Look, as I expected, and it's not a risk, it's the reality of the situation. Many people feel vehemently about abortion, that they are against it and describe it as murder, and it is an issue which tends to engender quite passionate debate, and I'm not going to shy away from that this morning, and I'm going to share all your views. Now an interview I've been looking forward to. It's been a long time between drinks with my next interview subject. who I think could rightly be called perhaps the busiest government MP or government minister in the history of the New Zealand Parliament. He is also contesting a seat in Auckland that has much, much coverage over the years. It is the, well, I know him as the Minister of Broadcasting and the Minister of Justice and the Minister of Defence and the Minister of a whole lot of other stuff. Paul Goldsmith, MP, who joins us on the phone. Paul, good morning to you.
3: Morning, Sean. How are you?
1: Very well. How many, I was just trying to figure, how many portfolios do you have right now?
3: 10.
1: 10. Is that a record?
3: Well, I don't. Well, somebody went and did a little study and claimed that it is, and for recent times. Yes. Well, I'm glad that the Prime Minister has confidence in me.
1: Do you get paid any more for, like, do you get a little bit more for each portfolio or not?
3: No. That is no.
1: How grossly unfair!
3: Yes, well, David Seymour, my rival in Epsom, has won, which is the Ministry of Regulation. So that's right. I feel like I'm.
1: Oh, that's quite a good little dig for the campaign trail, isn't it? You are 10 well, times more productive as a minister than he is.
3: Well, we've got a lot done. We've made a lot of progress on restoring law and order and justice, and yes, we've been having a very busy time.
1: I want to talk about some of those things. I first want to address an issue that was very important to people on the platform, many of, I think, who wrote to you while it was live, the issue of the Broadcasting Standards Authority. You did manage to get that legislation introduced prior to the House rising and the election. Why did you do that? Why did you introduce it then?
3: Well, because we want to do it. We want to get rid of the BSA. It's past its use-by date. We didn't get a chance to pass the legislation, unfortunately, because we had an absolute roadblock of legislation prior to the election, but it's in the House ready to go. And a re-elected national government will get it done, and people can get on with their lives.
1: Will that legislation include, I don't know, the outline or the establishment of a new regulatory body?
3: No. But there were basically it will leave the opportunity for self-regulation through the Media Council, and we'll see how that plays out.
1: I'm self-regulating without the Media Council, Minister.
3: Well, you can. Yes, and the wonderful thing is that people are free. They can tune in to listen to you, or if they don't like you, they can go somewhere else. I mean, obviously there are rules around misleading advertising and various other things like that.
1: Yeah, defamation and all sorts of stuff I can get pinged on.
3: Yes, indeed.
1: Okay, so it really
3: we struck a blow for you there.
1: Can I ask you, because we haven't really had an interview since it kicked off, did you... how much sort of correspondence and stuff did you get in your office over that issue?
3: There was a fair amount. Clearly are effective at harnessing a great deal of support. There was a fair amount. I didn't keep a running total.
1: Total didn't have to.
3: It was good. It was a good, clear message. And that's been one area of media. Justice has taken up probably the most of my time over the 3 years.
1: I want to look on that. Can I say, firstly, in this government's term, and you weren't responsible for it, I don't think, all the way through, or were you? Were you Justice Minister for the entirety of this government?
3: Yes.
1: Okay, you have been. What would you say were your biggest achievements? Two biggest achievements in the last 3 years, then?
3: The number one was that we set a goal to reduce the number of victims of crime by 20,000. By 2029, we're down 37,000 already ahead of schedule, and that's 37,000 families that don't have to go through the trauma of being a victim of violent crime. So I'm very proud of that. And I'm also very proud of changing the basic signal away from a culture of excuses under the previous administration, which is, you bash somebody over the head, it's not your fault, it's society's fault, to our clear articulation of accountability, holding people to account and toughening up the sentences. So, no, I think that's been very important, yeah. And we're seeing the effects of it, but there's a lot more to do.
1: Have you toughened up the sentences, though? Because it would seem at least once a week I look at a story of sentencing discount from some judge for all sorts of spurious reasons that leave people outraged. I'd look at one case, yes, in particular, a lawyer who beat his son, who was found, yes, guilty of beating his son and spent 3 years trying to get out of actually going to court for it, and didn't even get struck off as a lawyer, got, I think, a non-custodial sentence. People who are getting convicted, yes, of child abuse and still say, oh, no, we're not going to deport them after they've, yes, done their crime because, oh, they married a New Zealander.
3: Yes, well, we changed the law to cap the amount of total discounts. It only applied for cases, you know, for crimes after that law came into effect, which was about a year ago. And so there's still cases going through the system that are under the old regime, which is frustrating, but, you know, we didn't make it retrospective. But any new crimes committed are under a much tougher regime. We've also brought back three strikes and a bunch of other things. So, we have done good things there, and it will take time to work its way through the system. I mean, you know, the judiciary, of course, is independent, and so Parliament sets the sentencing laws. We've toughened them up. If we find that we're still not getting where we want to go to, we've got more tools up our sleeve. We can move to even clearer sentencing frameworks.
1: Does National have any major justice initiatives that it's campaigning on or would like to implement were it to be returned?
3: Well, look, I mean, our primary message is that we've got to stay strong on law and order. Because we've got a clear alternative, we can go back to the Kerry Allen view of the world and chaos. And if they got half a chance, they've opposed just about everything we've done, Labour and the Greens and the Party Māori. So, you know, New Zealanders have got a choice on that. Stay strong or go back. And then we're going to carry on the work that we've done, particularly around sexual violence. We're doing away with a good character discount for sex offenders. This idea that you could be convicted of raping somebody, but because you're a great soccer coach or something like that, you could get a discount. We're doing away with that. And there's several other things in the can. So, yep, more to do, but the primary message is we've done a lot. We've got to lock in those gains and don't go back.
1: What about defence?
3: Big changes there. You know, you'll remember the days of Helen Clark, and we're living in a benign environment. That is clearly no longer the case. There's a lot of there's agitation throughout the world, and so New Zealand, like many countries, has resolved that we need to actually take defence much more seriously. So we're going to be doubling our investment to 2% of GDP. We've got a huge defence capability plan, which was outlined, and we're working our way through that with the primary objective. No, we're never going to be able to defend ourselves directly, but we've got one ally, the Australians, and we've got to be able to demonstrate that we're actually adding some value and pulling our weight, and that's what it's all about.
1: Any decision, when will we make a decision on frigates?
3: Probably towards the end of next year, so that'll be a big one, very expensive. And at the same time, we're also trying to, because we're going to be investing so much, we've got a real interest in building our own defence industry capability, particularly around drones and satellites and things like that. So that's a big area of interest as well.
1: All right. I want to get more down to the local now. You are, yes. I'm never too sure with you, Paul. Are you campaigning in Epsom, or aren't you?
3: Yes, we definitely are. And I think you had James Christmas on beforehand, yeah, who was talking all sorts of nonsense. A lot of people are confused. I was out door knocking. Everybody's confused, all these mixed messages. It's very simple. If you support National, vote for National. Two ticks. There's no deals in Epsom. David Seymour, who I've worked alongside, I like, I respect, but you know, he's number one on their list. He'll be back regardless. Because of the complications of MMP at the moment, my position is not quite so clear, and so I...
1: You're saying to the people of Epsom, throw me a bone, for God's sake, or I'm gone.
3: Yes. Yeah, vote for me. And but party vote is the critical one for National, but yep, we want both votes. And it's the same everywhere.
1: I saw a piece of social media last night that you put out that said party vote National. It didn't say two ticks National, Paul.
3: Did it? What was that?
1: Oh, God, it was on Facebook, I'm pretty sure.
3: Well, I always say party vote national, but I'm also saying...
1: you might want to say two ticks national or vote for me, if you know, Paul.
3: Well, it's such a silly system that we have where everybody gets two votes. But fundamentally, it's only one that really counts, and that's the party vote, because that strictly determines the proportion of Parliament. And we've got all these, and you know, there's all these snake oil salesmen out there saying, help National by voting for somebody else. Well, that's not how it works.
1: Yeah, but come on, can't you see the logic of that? No good being elected into the electorate if you're an opposition MP.
3: Well, yes, but it's simple. If you want a strong, stable centre-right government, you've got to have a strong national foundation to it. If you really think we're going to be stronger and more... Well, I mean, we've been very effective as a coalition, no question, for 3 years, and I've enjoyed working New Zealand First and ACT, but I wouldn't want to be doing it if they had twice the size and twice the influence, because, you know, frankly, I think it's the national MPs who have been doing the job and working hard, getting through all the stuff. So, I think we need to keep that strong balance, and that's why we're focusing on the party vote. But on Epsom, I'm also wanting the electorate vote, so we can carry on having both an ACT and a national MP like we've had for 15 years.
1: But you're also facing, after a long career, Paul, you're facing the possibility that you're gone.
3: Well, that's politics for you. Yeah, I mean, it's a brutal business. You can wake up one day. I've always had the keen sense that you're only ever one bad interview away from disaster in politics. It's a high wire act. You can't go into it if you're worried about job security. It's a dangerous business, and I'm up for that. But I've got more I want to do. You know, I just feel like my goal in politics was to be a senior minister in a government that was making a real difference. And I've been able to do that for the last 3 years, and I want to keep going.
1: All right. Look, just a couple of issues I want to run past you. Abortion, can you see that being a big issue? Is it a big issue in Remuera or not?
3: No.
1: Okay. Okay. What do you think of James Christmas? Have you a crack at Winston about that?
3: I didn't hear the actual interview, but I mean, if you don't like what Winston's got to say, don't vote for him. It's very simple.
1: Yeah. All right. Look. Look. By the way, do you still have to manage all those 10 portfolios in a kind of while the campaign's going on?
3: Yes, but you know, we've done most of the work for the 3 years, so it's a thing of sort of keeping things ticking over. But you know, you never know. The emergencies could occur. And there are certain issues that we've got to deal with going right through, but it's not quite the same level of intensity as certainly at the start of the three-year term when you're really cranking things up.
1: Mm. All right. And just one other thing. What would happen if this government was not returned to the axing of the BSA? Am I back in the dog box?
3: Oh, no. Labor have said they're going to keep it. So you'll be back to where you started if Hipkins was running the show, and the country would be down the gurgler, and so it's not something that you want to contemplate.
1: All right. Look, I thank you for your time this morning, Paul. Good luck with the campaign.
3: And to you.
1: Cheers.
3: See you later.
1: Bye. Paul Goldsmith, Minister of Everything. Well, Minister of Broadcasting, Defence, Justice. Don't know what else he's got, but 10 portfolios, and he doesn't get any extra money for that. What did you make of that? God, it really is weird, this political system we've got. Let's go to an advertising interval.
4: The Honourable Shane Jones, Deputy Leader of New Zealand First, invites you to his three public meetings in Cromwell, Gore and Balclutha. His Cromwell meeting is at 7 p.m. on Tuesday the 13th of October at the Cromwell Memorial Events Centre on Malmore Terrace. Shane's Gore meeting is at 3 p.m. on Thursday the 15th of October at the Gore Town and Country Club on Bury Street. And his Balclutha meeting is at 6 p.m. on Friday the 16th of October at the Te Pō o Mata'o War Memorial on Clyde Street. 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
1: Plunkett Unchained on the platform. All right, good chat with Goldie. Geez, I'm not wondering if he wouldn't not mind not getting back in. He could have a break, for goodness sake. Bye-bye, Paul Goldie, David Seymour and Act all the way. Someone says Goldsmith is Minister of Culture. Politics follows culture. Thank you, John. Why has he done nothing about media bias? Well, he got rid of the BSA. That helps get rid of media bias. Well, I don't know. It helps get rid of bureaucratic bias. Sean, I thought Goldsmith just called the Nats centre-right. Goldsmith's down the toilet, says Craig. National not doing the job, someone else. Wow, okay, so you guys engaged. I'm going to say this, I quite like, personally like Paul Goldsmith. He's not a bad guy to have a beer with. And he's in a really, of course, gifted to act by John Key with the cup of tea with John Banks, and it's an arrangement that is, even though John Key now says we're too dumb to vote tactically, Epson is funny and Goldsmith is fighting for his life against a long-standing arrangement between National and ACT. ACT wants the seat just like it wants to retain Tamaki. So those are interesting electorates, I have to say. Look, I'm also saying as regards tactical voting, and I want to float this idea with you and I want your feedback by text or call. After the amazing response we had to the session with Maurice Williamson last, I think Tuesday, was it Tuesday or Wednesday? I've rung Maurice and I said, would you come on once a week until the election, so for 2 or 3 weeks, on a Thursday at 8:30 for half an hour, we'll promote the slot and we'll call it Tactical Voting with Maurice or something like that. And no matter what electorate you're in, you can ring in because he's good at the maths on this. And as John Key admitted last week, yeah, the maths is right. And this is how it can work. So I was thinking, and I said to Morris, would you mind putting aside 8:30 to 9 on Thursdays, and we'd just run an open line talk back. Morris comes in, he might have a particular thing to re-explain, and you could ring in and ask him about your electorate. And this wouldn't be about getting a particular side of politics back in. It would be anything you want to do with your vote. Morris can unpack it for you. If you would like me to do that and the platform to do that, we will. Can you give me some feedback on the idea? The idea of a tactical voting segment, a kind of voter education segment.

0: and see if they can cook it. Then I'm going to issue general white bait instructions. Sean, let's go ahead with Morris. Great hours worth. Well, I just thought half an hour. Yes to Morris, says Avis. Morris, half hour. Yes, yes, yes. My God, 100% Sean for a weekly Morris slot. Morris would be great on a weekly show talking about tactical voting. Yes from me. Anyone want to sponsor it? I can make some dough off this. If you want to be associated with that show and you want to advertise a product, let me know.
1: You're listening to the best of the platform talk and music on the platform.
0: Ray, good morning.
2: Morning, Sean. I can't remember the year, probably around 86, 87. I was still living in Melbourne. And my girlfriend and I were at a nightclub the night before and ran into the guys that bought over Kiwi. And we were going
0: were
2: to...
0: Were they stallions, were they?
2: They were older men, actually.
0: Yeah, well, you know. And
2: I
0: you
2: don't
0: were,
2: know.
0: You were like just a filly at the time, were you?
2: Oh, I was a filly at the time. And they invited us to meet them at the Melbourne Cup. And we said, well, we can't get into the members. We were going.
0: Mm.
2: And it was our first time going. We had the hats and everything. So they met us and took us into the members.
0: Yeah.
2: And I sort of was sitting with this guy who came from America, and he was one of the family that owned Budweiser Breweries.
0: Yeah.
2: And he used to bring over $1 million a year and bet it at the Melbourne Club.
0: Yeah.
2: On the horses, and he had never won. And that year I was sitting beside him, and he was bashing me on the leg because Kiwi came, you know, came up from the back.
0: Yeah.
2: And he won. And unfortunately, I got a migraine. He sent me home in his chauffeur-driven car, and then the next year rang me, but I'd already met
0: was
2: my husband.
0: Was that someone from New Zealand Breweries?
2: No. Budweiser from America.
0: Oh, Budweiser. Okay. Well, the year it was 1986.
2: Yeah,
0: it was 1986. And,
2: yeah.
0: Oh, no, and he was in

0: culturally significant to us. It can't be all we once paddled past or one of our great-grandfathers once walked that way, hunting a moa. There's going to be an evidential standard and a significance test to start with, and not having to rely on some nervous council worker to say, until we get the Kaumata's report, we can't possibly let you build that shed.
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2: From the mists of pre-colonial time to the present day, the spirit of our mahi remains the same. 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
4: In this update, the Greens say working people aren't benefiting from the economic growth they created. The party's economic development plan promises 64,000 new jobs on large-scale transport and energy projects. It would also boost funding for tertiary research and innovation. Co-leader Chloe Swarbrick says the Greens will reduce the cost of living and give Kiwis more opportunities.
5: Record numbers of our people have left in search of greener pastures, and we are rock bottom of the OECD for real wage growth.
4: National's making a pitch to bring Kiwis overseas home sooner. It's promising, if re-elected, to pass five policies in the first 100 days, including lowering student loan repayments and giving 30 weeks paid parental leave. Chris Luxon says many who have left have found life just as tough.
6: Cost of living's pretty high in Australia, actually. House prices are really expensive, actually. Capital gains tax is actually destroying equity in houses.
4: Labor campaign chair Karen McAnulty says it's regrettable New Zealand's abstained from a UN pandemic treaty vote. The General Assembly's voted 153-3 in favour of a declaration on cooperation in future pandemics. New Zealand was one of two abstentions, as the government wants it subjected to a national interest test. McAnulty says it shows the influence of NZ First Foreign Minister Winston Peters.
7: To then let that influence New Zealand's international reputation by not wanting to prepare for a future pandemic. Are they trying to suggest that the pandemic wasn't real? I mean, it's just ridiculous.
4: A warning, closures at the country's 24/7 earthquake monitoring centre could lead to potential tragedy. The PSA says GeoNet's geohazard monitoring was suspended from 10 last night until 6 a.m. and it closed for 8 hours Friday night.

0: right, look, I want to start with something. We've interviewed James Christmas this morning, who I thought showed incredible political coverage by launching a social media attack on Winston Peters on the issue of abortion over the weekend, at the same time that Paul Henry was having a crack at Winston over the overspending by Foreign Affairs. I thought ACT might have learnt last time that attacking Winston during election campaign is generally not good for the attacker.
1: It is very odd, because if they learned nothing from the previous election campaign, it should have been that you don't say things which give people a reason to change their minds in the last few weeks leading up to the vote. If you cast your mind back, you'll recall that for reasons best known to himself, David Seymour started talking about playing it tough and being willing to countenance a new election if key policies weren't agreed to. And ACT's numbers, which had been looking extremely
0: good,
1: just plummeted. And that was because, you know, people said, what are you doing? What are you doing? You guys are doing so well. The right has got the numbers. What are you doing? And I imagine there are a lot of people asking themselves exactly, or asking them, albeit rhetorically, the same question. What are you doing?
0: And the thing for James Christmas, he's not under threat from the New Zealand First candidate in Tamaki.
1: No. No, I mean, it's all just strange. Why raise the issue of abortion? I mean,
0: well, why did Winston? That asks the bigger question, because why the hell did Winston raise it?
1: Well, yeah, fair enough, fair point. I just, look at this and go, well, what are you doing?
0: Right.
1: You're not actually sort of.
0: Not moving the ball up the field, are you, at all?
1: No, and you know, I'm concerned because you probably won't like hearing this. I suspect the listeners won't either, but if I was to do my very, very best to be impartial and just look at the campaign so far, I would have to report that the left bloc is winning.
0: Okay. Now, that's interesting, because we've had the minor parties debate. We had that, God, so horrific leaders debate last Tuesday. I think we've got another minor party debate coming up this Tuesday. Why do you say the left are winning? Is that after those set piece things, or what other factors do you put into that judgment, Chris?
1: Okay, first of all, Labor hasn't made any serious mistakes, and I have been surprised at the quality of its propaganda, which I think is pretty good, and it's the nail on the head in terms of the popular mood, the popular fixations, concerns. And the Greens and Opportunity are mopping up a younger vote, and younger voters like big ideas. They don't always understand how silly some of the big ideas are. But when Labor's operating what the Brits call a Ming Vase strategy, that is, like, you just hold everything very, very carefully, and whatever you do, don't drop it. Then, you know, people who are a little bit more energetic, a little bit more willing to take a risk, tends to attract a younger voter. The combination of those two things, I think, has lent the left bloc's campaign a momentum which, frankly, I was surprised to see. And from the right, not so much.

0: from the right, not so much. I think one of the real mistakes that the National Party has made has been to at least give the appearance of picking up ideas from the left bloc. Now, that's not a strategy which will repay you very well, I think. You know, the Nats have got to get over the perception that they'll say anything and do anything
1: and that
0: to retain
1: woke.
0: Power. Well, yeah. I mean, I thought one of the best lines from ACT ever, really, was keep Labor out of power and keep Labor out of the National Party. I mean, I thought that was just...
2: Oh, that's nice. Where was that said? I missed that.
0: Yeah, no, I think it was at his launch in the great big empty space.
1: Oh, okay.
0: But I just thought that's very clever and that will resonate. And, you know, that's why Mr. Christmas's contributions are less than helpful, because I think there are a lot of people on the right of politics who are looking at the National Party and seeing them echo ideas from the Greens in relation to the supermarkets, the Greens in relation to bottom trawling, I suppose opportunity as well in that regard. And, you know, there's that sort of weary slumping of the shoulders. How did Ronald Reagan put it? There he goes again.
2: Yeah.
0: You know,
2: Chris, opportunities have softened a bit, but I think we're seeing a resurgence in the mainstream media coverage, making them more than they probably deserve. But, you know, they've got the editorials back on their side and they're back in the news and they're spending a lot of money on social media. Everyone's saying, and now they're getting a little bit aggressive, they're saying, oh, Luxon will have to talk to us.
0: They've pivoted quite adroitly, I think, towards the right bloc. And they've done it in a way which is respectful, at least superficially, and in politics, that's about the most you can ever hope for. But essentially, they presented a series of so-called bottom lines, which made it perfectly obvious that National could do business.
2: Well, it made perfectly obvious that they had no bottom lines, actually, Chris.
0: Well, however you you take them apart ideologically, in terms of an election campaign, I think it was extremely adroit, because what it said to the right was, come on, Luxon, this is doable. Stop being so bloody stupid.
2: Chris, I love the way that you actually attribute to people involved in politics a far greater level of intelligence than they actually have. Because I don't think that anything that most of any of the parties do is particularly well thought out. I think they're all making it up as they go along. And the Opportunity Party, as much as anyone, I don't think they have a cunning plan.
0: Well, they've had a cunning plan from the beginning, as far as I can see, Sean, and they have executed it with remarkable skill. I mean, I think this party is not a party in the usual sense of the word.
2: Yeah.
0: It's not a party with members who have conferences and debate policy and elect representatives. This is a party that chose its leader by putting an ad in the paper or on, you know, Seek or wherever. This is a party that has been planned and whose policies have been calibrated by some quite experienced and quite skillful political operatives. And they've got a front person who is extremely intelligent, extremely articulate, and it's working.
2: Yeah.
0: You know, it's
2: all
0: working.
2: All right. Chris, a couple of other things I want to cover, but we need to take a commercial break because we've got all these politicians buying ads on the station. So if you could just stand by, we'll take the break and we'll come back.
0: I'll stand by.
2: Cheers.
1: 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We've won many battles, but we are yet to win the war. 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Party vote, New Zealand First.

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8: All right, and we've got political commentator Chris Trotterin to talk about what's going on in the election campaign. Look, the other issue, Chris, that has raised its non-funded by a registered third-party promoter head, tactical voting.
9: Oh, yes.
8: Harry Mowbray, this big meeting of very wealthy people, I understand it, at the dot-com mansion a month ago, they were going to raise $420,000, he told this program, and do this tactical voting campaign. And then they went, whoa, then we'd have to register, get the permission of anyone we were promoting, and they decided that's too difficult. We're just going to start a conversation and I won't spend more than $17,000 on it. And, well, sue me. But, boy, that thing's taken a life of its own.
9: Oh, it certainly has. And I think, Sean, it gives the lie to the comment you made a few moments ago about, you know, people not really keeping up with things. I think the ordinary voter, by means that have always struck me as mysterious, knows a hell of a lot about what's going on out there. You know, it's like, you know, business is saying there is nothing like word of mouth advertising. That's the best advertising you can ever get. Well, word of mouth on tactical voting, I think, has just been extraordinary.
8: Yeah.
9: And I think it is likely to have a major impact on the outcome of the election.
8: Wow.
9: Because I think it was Oliver Hartwich who said it only needs a very small fraction of the right-wing vote in New Zealand to follow this plan of action.
8: This doctrine.
9: To make a real difference in terms of the result.
8: Well, I'll tell you, now, Chris, we had Maurice Williamson on.
9: Yes, I heard you.
8: An hour of talkback.
9: Yep.
8: Calls line deeper than they've ever been on any talkback show I've ever been on. And we just floated the idea this morning we'll have him in for half an hour once a week.
9: Yep, I heard that.
8: Gosh, the texts are just saying yes, yes, yes, yes, yes.
9: Yes,
8: and unlike John Key, who says...
9: I saw him with his graphs.

0: I think it was on Duncan Garner's podcast. Yep. He is extremely good at explaining this. And, you know, it's just one of those ideas which I think the moment people hear it, the moment they understand it, they go and tell somebody else.
1: Wow.
0: Yeah. And they go and tell someone else, and they go and tell someone else.
1: Why
0: and
1: won't National embrace it then?
0: Because they can't. Because the,
1: yes, they
0: the consequences. Well, no, just I'll try and explain why they can't, right? If this works, you are likely to produce a result. Well, let's not say likely. Let's say there is a real possibility that you will produce a result whereby the right bloc has more seats, even though the left bloc won a higher percentage of the popular vote.
1: Mm-hmm.
0: Now, that is a recipe for real political problems. And that's why National can't officially give its blessing to it any more than Labour can.
1: Are you saying they're doing it because they think it would be a blow against fairness and democracy?
0: Well, I think whichever side loses as a result of people exploiting this weakness in the design of MMP, whichever side wins that particular game, the losers are going to go berserk.
1: Oh, wow. Yeah.
0: And if they're going berserk, because in spite of the fact that you got fewer votes, you're still the government, a lot of people will say they've got every right to go berserk. This is why we changed the system in the first place. Now, I put the blame on successive governments who have been warned by numerous inquiries into how is MMP working to stop this, right? This is a weakness. But they have done nothing because it suited them to have the Epsoms and the Coromandels, and right? But believe me, trouble is brewing if, or perhaps I should say, when this works.
1: Mm. You think it will? You think it is going to have an impact?
0: Look, I see every possibility of it working because it doesn't need everybody to do it.
1: No.
0: It only needs, you know, 10-20% of the right-wing vote to follow
1: the doctrine,
0: you know, the suggestion, right? And it is likely to produce the, I don't know, anything between 5 and 10 extra seats. And that's all that you're going to need. Because let's face it, if, as I said before, if the momentum of the left bloc continues, and if National continues to refuse to have anything to do with opportunity, then there'll be a change of government. And I think that is what is really driving this, is that people are picking up the vibe, for want of a better word, and going, oh dear God, no, not them again. What can we do? And here is something that we can do, and what's more, the left bloc started it. So, if the left bloc will do it too, right?
1: Yeah.
0: But it's a situation where either opportunities 7 or 8 seats will make all the difference, or the tactical voting stratagem will make all the difference.
1: Wow, there it is.
0: And it's, you know, this is a weird and potentially quite perilous general election, in my view.
1: Yeah. Chris, always a pleasure, mate. We'll check in before polling day, maybe a couple of times. You always get me thinking, and I thank you for your time this morning.
0: Always a pleasure, Sean.
1: Cheers, mate. Chris Trotter, political commentator. And maybe he's identified tactical voting or opportunity. I'm still of the view that opportunity won't make it for various reasons. Love to get them on to talk about it. As I'm offering now, inviting them on LinkedIn. I try and always say, why not come on the platform to discuss? They still seem to have the snip with us for some reason. I can't imagine it. Well, let's have another break.
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1: All right, you are on the platform. Just want to check, Chris says he's getting some double-up repetition on the new app. This is the Platform Live app. You're the only person who's got the problem, Chris, but if anyone else has, let me know. It may be something to do with your phone, or you may have two versions of the app running. I'm not sure. We are still hoping this week that we get the Android version of the new Listen Live app up and going, and then we can move to phase two. Lots of texts this morning. Seymour's train wreck interview with McCroskey is what did it for them last time. I'm having issues with... What is your issue, Jesse? Turn it off, reload it. You're saying it's doubling up? We might get Josh to check that. Sean, TPM are manipulating MMP. Right block needs to too, says Warwick. Look, let's put all that aside for a moment. I want to actually launch into another issue today. Over the weekend, of course, there were demonstrations and counter-demonstrations in response to the massacre of October the 7th, 3 years ago, by Hamas and associated Palestinians who crossed over 6,000 of them. Only 2,500 of them were actually, if you like, registered genocidal maniacs in Hamas. The rest were civilians, journalists, use the term advisedly, and civilians who kidnapped, murdered, butchered, kidnapped and tortured, raped men, women and children from Israel and other countries, actually. And the anniversary of that, strangely enough, in New Zealand was marked by celebration by the Free Palestine morons holding Free Palestine rallies, which is a little bit like, after World War II, the Japanese celebrating Pearl Harbor Day, or Germans saying, let's have Holocaust Day, right, where we celebrate the opening of Auschwitz. Absolutely inhumane, morally repugnant stuff. And members of the Jewish community and just right-thinking people all over the country involved were involved in what counter-protests and vigils and marking what's a very solemn, solemn day. But thousands of brainwashed ifwits across this country went out and marched. In Nelson, they set upon a man with an Israeli flag. But most disappointing over the weekend was the fact that the Labour Party, and in particular Ingrid Leary, useful idiot that she is, went along, spoke at and supported these anti-Jewish, anti-Israel protests. Protests that don't fly the New Zealand flag. They flew the Chinese Communist flag and the flag of Palestine. Morally repugnant and abhorrent. And we had the Labour Party come out in the weekend and say, oh, we had the Greens all over it, of course, with their tea towels on their heads. And we had the Labour Party come out and say it's going to have new visas for people from Palestine and it's going to recognise the Palestinian state. What is the Palestinian state, Labour? When did the Palestinian state last have elections? Is the Palestinian state run by a terror organisation funded out of Qatar by the repressive Iranian regime? I don't know what it is about liberals and the woke, but it seems to me they have to have a big lie to sell. And if you want to be one of the cool kids on the woke side of the block, right, one of the virtue signalers, you have to demonstrate your complete moronic lack of cognitive ability by parroting and repeating at least one of the big lies that liberals tell us. For a long time, it was the climate change catastrophe lie. But that's not so trendy anymore. Then it was the men can be women and women can be men transgender transsexual lie. And once again, the facts don't seem to be supporting that. So the new lie that Chris Hipkins and Ingrid Leary and Marama Davidson and Ricardo Mendonez March and Chloe Swarbrick, the new lie that they are backing is that there is an ongoing genocide in Gaza. It's an international lie. It's also perpetrated, of course, by the Nobel Committee, who this weekend made a complete mockery of that institution by giving the Nobel Peace Prize to Navi Pillay, a woke virtue-signalling journalist from South Africa who has been absolutely crucial in building the Jew hatred lie that there is a genocide in Gaza. No one with a skerrick of intellectual, awareness or knowledge, to be honest, of the English language could possibly ever call what has happened in the 3 years since the massacre perpetuated by Gazans against Israelis. No one could possibly say that what the Israelis have done in response is a genocide. And the ICC hasn't actually convicted anyone of genocide. It has wokely said perhaps the conditions exist where a charge of genocide might need to be answered. But oh no, that big lie, to make sure you're woke enough, to make sure you're part of the new fascist regime of liberalism in the world, that is the new lie that you must parrot in order to belong, in order not to be cancelled and called out on social media. You don't need to dye your hair green and say you're gay anymore, or that all your kids are transsexual. All you got to do is wave a Palestinian flag, scream from the river to the tree, and call a legitimate defensive action by a country surrounded by enemies. All you got to do is call that genocide, and it's good enough. I feel deeply ashamed certain political parties in this country, and whilst I have tried my entire life not to be party political, I cannot even consider voting, and I have no respect for political parties that tolerate and indeed encourage such behaviour. Some people are getting a double up of voice on the app, like there's two feeds happening. Josh, we're going to need to look into that, and I will try and sort it out. Thank you very much indeed for letting us know, guys. That does seem to be an issue. Let's take another break. It is, 8:41.
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10: The Honourable Shane Jones, Deputy Leader of New Zealand First, invites you to his three public meetings in Cromwell, Gore and Balclutha. His Cromwell meeting is at 7pm on Tuesday the 13th of October at the Cromwell Memorial Events Centre on Malmore Terrace. Shane's Gore meeting is at 3pm on Thursday the 15th of October at the Gore Town and Country Club on Bury Street. And his Balclutha meeting is at 6pm on Friday the 16th of October at the Te Pō o Mata'o War Memorial on Clyde Street. 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
1: Okay, and look, a lot of someone says, "I'll keep it local, Sean." I am local. These marches and these bonehead moronic politicians, they are in New Zealand. Those marches are in New Zealand. A man with an Australian flag was beaten in Nelson. 2 weeks ago, a guy was attacked at a church in Nelson for being in Golden Bay for being Jewish. This is a local story. We also find that the pilot who tried to kidnap that plane in the Middle East, that Fly Dubai plane, guess where he got radicalised? At a mosque in Melbourne. That is pretty close to home. You know, would Chris Hipkins go to a celebration of the Tiananmen Square massacre? Because that's essentially what he did and what all those other bonehead politicians, particularly Ingrid Leary. Ingrid Leary goes to this. She posts on social media, on Facebook, her virtue signally speaking up with the terrorist of Hamas. Then she limits comments when the vast majority of right-thinking New Zealanders clap back at her. Sean, I agree with your commentary on the Israel genocide lie. The other new lie to replace climate change is that AI will end civilization in 10 years. Actually, well said. Gillian Michaels has a great podcast, How This Parallels Al Gore's Climate Change Playbook. You're right. AI is the new bullshit. It's the new Y2K. It's the new thing to be afraid of. Israel doesn't know. Self favors with... Oh, yeah, they're not. They're isolated insolence. Morning, Sean. I'm not a woke lefty, but I do not support Israel. You don't have to, and I don't support what they're doing in Gaza. Do you support Hamas? No. Then don't go out and march with Hamas. Is that such a problem, or do I have to abide by the boomer right hive mind? No, that's fine. You don't support Israel, that's fine. Does that mean you support terrorism? I don't think it does. Don't support terrorism. Neither are compulsory. Paul, mate, how are you?
19: Yeah, good, John. Whenever we've got politics, I feel like I have to call you. I love listening to Chris Trotter. He always...
1: Wise old head, isn't he? Yeah.
19: Oh, he just makes me think. Now, there's something that's occurred to me, like, I don't know whether you've thought about it, but Te Pāti Māori's version of this, of tactical voting, could be totally counterproductive for them. For the simple fact that should, heaven forbid, the Opportunity Party get over the 5% threshold, the chance then the left would have enough to form a government without Te Pāti Māori at all.
1: Mm-hmm. Yeah.
19: They could end up going through the whole process to still be out of government.
1: Yeah, but I suspect the wokesters on the left would say, oh no, we've got to honour Te Tiriti.
19: Do you think if they could form a government without them, they wouldn't?
1: I don't know, Paul. They won't do a deal with Kule Wong and, you know, Helen White's going to win in Mount Albert. I don't know. And look, my problem with the Labor Party is they support terrorists and they think that what's happening in Gaza is a genocide, so they are all morons.
19: Yeah, those protests, that pissed me off.
1: Oh, no, Chris Hipkins, he's going to let all Palestinians in, even though Palestine hasn't had any elections and doesn't really exist as a state.
19: I will concur with you, too. I'm still of the feeling that the Facebook party will not get over the 5% threshold. I think they'll be very much like the Greens, Sean, who historically poll far higher before election than they do on
1: polling day. That's right.
19: And I feel Opportunity Party will be in exactly the same boat.
1: Yeah, I get you.
19: Okay, mate, little spiel for the morning.
1: Cheers, mate. Yeah. Look, on this doubling up of the app, can I just tell you, try hitting pause or starting again. This seems to be a problem for people who are listening on, get a call in the middle of it. I'm not sure this is with the new app or listening to Facebook at the same time. Easily fixed by you. Sean, God, I'm dreading the day Ingrid decides to start door knocking in my area of Dunedin. I bet it happens on a weekend. I'm in a really good mood. Sean, I voted left all my life and am an input 31 years in New Zealand, but I'll never vote for Labor or the Greens in this country again because of their policies on Israel and Gaza. It's a simple litmus test of one's moral compass from now on for me. I'm sad, angry, and at times scared about the state of our collective minds as this country is falling apart. It's worth repeating, Sean, there is no such thing as radical Islam I don't know, Neil. Sean, and Labor are campaigning on their ability to fix the gist of living cost of living crisis, which makes it sound like it'll be gone by lunchtime. More lies to get into power, says Tony. Questions for the platform family members who take one for the team and have enough energy to keep up with mainstream media. Are they reporting on the split voting idea? They're caught, really, drawn attention to the great unwashed, opposed to having a fit about it, says Kieran. Happens on both at the new ones needs to be closed and restated if I pause, which takes, all of 6 or 7 seconds. Sean, and Labor are campaigning on their ability to fix the cost of living crisis, make it sound like it'll be gone by lunchtime. More lies to get into power, says Tony. Doubling up happens to the old app as well. Okay, we're gonna have a look at this. Thank you for letting us know. I can't do anything sitting here in the studio, to be brutally honest with you. No doubling up of voice with the new app, but experienced it regularly prior to the conversion. I deleted old app straight away last week. Oh, Paul, okay, just be careful with that. I'm still telling people to run both. I think Labor Weekend's going to be our big handover weekend, but we are still waiting for Google to give us the final tick on the new app. We're working on it. Sean, okay, here's interesting, and this is interesting. Sean, the double up happens when you're listening to the platform and scrolling reels on Facebook. All you have to do is stop this. When it happens is push pause on the platform app. Then it goes back to a single feed. Cheers, Woody. Thank you for that, Woody. The Green Party and other Islamophiles are waging war on language, on history, on meaning, and on decency. Their hatred of the West and the values we hold dear is exceeded only by their self-loathing. Israel will prosper and outlast them all. I want to ask you, do you see what this is? Do you see what a massive lie it is that there's an ongoing genocide in Gaza? I just do not know. I've got some respect for Chris Hipkins, but how can he, unless he is literally a moron, how can he say that? I presume he learnt the same English that I did. He understands the context of genocide. He understands that 70,000 people dead in 3 years. We'll knock off 12,000 of them. affecting, well, an awful lot of them are just natural causes. Most of them combatants. And yes, because Hamas use people as human shields, yep. But it's not genocide. It's nowhere near genocide. And anyone who thinks it is, including the woman who won the Nobel Peace Prize, is a frickin' moron. It's not a biggie. Pause work, someone says. Thank you. Watch on YouTube. All good. Platform Plus member. Cheers. Good on you. Thank you. It's been happening since the new app started. John, funny, it hasn't been happening with anyone. Press pause. Someone met Michael over the weekend. Michael has a soft handshake. Laugh out loud. He's perfect for politics. I like a firm handshake, me. Sean Winston Peters said multiple times that Hipkins should be behind bars on Chris Lynch's show. Shameless engineering or something more serious, says Sam. Palestinians, the Egyptians don't want them. The Jordanians don't want them. The Emiratis don't want them. Who does want them? New Zealand's magnificent Labour Party, Green Party, and even the mobster-raving loony Maori Party. Yeah. Who rang in and left again? What on earth is going on?
20: Yeah, it got butt-dialed.
1: Was that a butt dial? Who
20: I
1: by?
20: I think so. I don't know. I didn't hear them. I had zipping and
1: all right.
20: Chatting in the background.
1: Now, I wanted to ask you, we went to Radio New Zealand last week, who were limiting comments, mm-hmm. I think, on an Israeli story, and we asked them how they chose what stories they'd limit comments on. Did they ever get back to us?
20: Yeah, I've got it printed out. Do you want it?
1: Yeah, if you can grab that and bring it in, I will read that out. I wanted to report on that. Look, morning, Sean. I'm on Android listening through the old app in Hamilton, and it's been mint as for weeks now. Maybe cut out twice, but all good. Keep up the good work, platform team. Thank you, Sam. If Gaza genocide, then there isn't Ukraine one as well. Yeah. But he didn't understand what a woman is, Sean. Sean, if you or your listeners haven't seen the documentary NASA, then I highly recommend it. It covers the IDF and the humanely way they operate, it will shut the doubters up. It's doubling up. Charge them extra. In your opinion, give it a miss, Greg. Give what a miss, Greg? Probably a bit late. Train and the Palestinians to destroy Hamas. That's a good start. Sean, Chipkins doesn't believe this. He is saying it because he thinks it's the popular young vote winner. I think young people in New Zealand are far better than that. Now, for those of you who have,
20: the top page is the email statement they sent me, and then in the statement they link to their comments policy. From their website. So the bottom stack is all the.
1: How long we got
20: from their website?
1: Yeah, let's get into it. We asked RNZ why they limit comments on stories and on what, and they know, and they specifically limit who can comment on stories. Not just what can be commented, but who can comment. This is to be attributed to a Radio New Zealand spokesperson. RNZ encourages open discussion with our audience, and as a rule, comments on our social media posts remain open. You can read our policy on harmful communications, including how we approach social media comments here. This policy outlines that there are circumstances where comments on some social media posts may be restricted, including where there is a risk of harmful or abusive content, legal or safety considerations, or where appropriate moderation cannot be provided. Radio New Zealand uses Sense as a tool alongside human oversight to help moderate social media comments. Sense, a New Zealand-based company, uses AI to identify and categorise harmful content within social media sections. Comments flagged by Sense are hidden rather than automatically deleted and can be reviewed later. This tool was introduced to help more comment sections keep more comment section open. More details on our use of Sense is in our media release from September 2025. Oh, a monitoring tool. What a load of bullshit. Sorry, it really is. So you're using AI to stop people talking. Our comments policy. Radio New Zealand, referred to in these roles as we or us, wants to encourage to achieve these objectives, new rules. Comments are post-moderated. That means they're not checked or edited by us before they appear on the site. No, I've been banned specifically from you. We want people to feel safe. Oh, just look, I'll have another look at it. But basically, they're using AI to stop you being anything but woke on Radio New Zealand. And they didn't even have the decency to front someone or give us a name of someone in their organisation who would take any responsibility for the tens of millions of dollars of taxpayers' money that they spend propagandising New Zealanders. Just absolutely amazing. What are the words sends flags? Well, we don't know, Susan, because they won't actually tell us anything meaningful in their bullshit release, probably written by AI. Sean, RNZ always turns off unpopular subjects that goes against the narrative as they know it's unpopular. Yeah, it's just a bullshit policy. Good Lord. Sean, you're missing the point. We shouldn't have to keep closing and reopening the app whenever the audio stops or starts doubling out. Well, Jesse, actually, mate, I have an awful lot of apps on my phone that I have to do that for constantly. But I'm just saying we have improved. We have clearly demonstrably, because we monitor, improved our reliability, and we will continue to do so, Jesse. It's an automated narrative enforcer, says Neil. Yeah, I think that's a good way to put it, Neil. Absolutely. After the break, Greg Murphy on a big weekend in motorsport.
14: 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Plunkett Unchained.
0: Really, this is no better than Benefit Fraud, legalised misinformation.
1: Yeah.
0: This is probably another reason why the tax department wants more money from Kiwis, so we have our money stolen to blow on more of this misinformation bullshit.
1: Yeah.
0: And everyone needs to be held accountable for it who's on this gravy train.
1: Well, they won't be. We try and hold them account here, but The Platform is often a lone voice in a very cold wilderness, unfortunately, Tom. Thank you for getting it, and I think everyone who listens to The Platform gets it. This is just people having a crack, mate. They're just greedy, talentless bureaucrats who make up lies to feather their own nests.
0: Yep, 100%. And they need to face consequences for this. There needs to be some justice big time over this sort of thing, because people are genuinely doing it hard in this country. And these grifters, these parasites, these overpaid liars are just absolutely taking the piss. And I really do wonder why the hell I pay taxes. This is a great disincentive for me to work hard, do extra hours and earn extra money, knowing that my tax is funding this bullshit.
1: Tom, you just made a promo, I think, for The Platform. Well said, my friend, and I thank you for your call.
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23: James, been a big couple of days for your party. Does the Prime Minister have the backing of his caucus?
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21: Leah Parnapa, every weekday afternoon on The Platform.
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25: In this update, Air New Zealand's applying to expand its code share agreement with Virgin Australia when its deal with Qantas expires in April. If approved by the Transport Minister, Virgin would become our national carrier's main partner for connectivity within Australia. The application suggests it'll spark a competitive response from Qantas, benefiting consumers. But Forsyth Barr Head of Research, Andy Bowley, says he doubts fares will come down.
26: Pricing broadly in an aviation sense is really driven by supply and demand, with airlines in particular using supply as a means to manage pricing, particularly in a high fuel price environment.
25: Believe parents will prosecute Labor if it dumps mandatory hours of reading, writing and maths in schools. Leader Chris Hipkins announced Labor would scrap the initiative in the TVNZ leaders' debate last week. A Courier market research poll has found 74% of Kiwis support it, with just 15% opposed. Parents Alliance Executive Director Anya Zorab says this is a bigger deal for parents than Labor may have thought.
2: We're so united on this, and I think education is now going to be the issue that could tip the election over.
25: Christchurch City Mission has confirmed it had released Braden Hepworth from its care weeks before he was found dead. The Herald's learned he was buried beneath a shed in a nearby vacant property. A man has been charged with concealing a body and making a false statement. Jamie Cunningham reports.
3: City Missioner Corinne Haynes says Hepworth was in transitional housing from July, staying longer than the usual 90 days, as staff believed more time would benefit him. She says claims he was required to leave because his room was untidy are inaccurate, and further support was offered after he left.
25: South Islanders are in for a spring weather shock with predictions. Snow and heavy rain will follow today's balmy conditions. Temperatures have reached the mid-20s in Christchurch, Blenheim and Te Maru, but Met Service is warning a cold front and heavy rain is expected tonight.
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6: I actually think there might be a wider, and I got this last night, death scrolling, or yesterday afternoon through Facebook and X. I got lots of buffering going on all sorts of social media platforms. 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This text is just for my information. I'm not sure why, but all of a sudden all my podcasts on Spotify and now yours on a separate app all keep buffering, which is what I think they're talking about. Now I have to actually close apps down and restart it. It started off as just the double play and pausing work. Now it's similar to Spotify with podcasts where I have to shut down and restart. I have an iPhone. I don't know if it's app issue or phone issue. This may not be a platform issue at all, guys. And I know a lot of you listen to us almost exclusively, and that would be the issue. All right, well, quite a weekend for motorsport. Verstappen back on top in F1, but our guy Liam Lawson had a bloody good race. And, man, Bathurst, I sat down in front of the telly yesterday. What a race. To review all that is our motor racing and all things car guru, Greg Murphy. Murph, how are you, mate?
7: Morning, Sean. I'm pretty good, thanks.
6: One thing we always have to remember, Murph, is the car doesn't, unless it's electric, the car doesn't go without the gas in it, does it?
7: you would have thought by now that all the supercar teams would know that. Yeah, what a finish to the great race, 2026 edition. It didn't disappoint in the end. Another incredible story for the archives of the Bathurst 1000, Sean.
6: For those who didn't watch, take us through it. Take us through the last three or four laps.
7: Yeah, the story was being set. The Brody Kostecki, Todd Hazelwood, Shell Mustang was actually looking quite comfortable out front with a number of laps to go until they decided to do a brake change. So changed the discs and the brakes and on the car their last stop, and it went wrong, went a bit pear-shaped, and so they had quite a margin on the field at that point, and then it went a little pear-shaped, and they dropped back, I think, to fourth or fifth, and pretty much looked like their day was done. The Anton Di Pasquale, Lee Holdsworth, Team 18 Camaro was pretty strong all day and inherited the lead quite comfortably. And they had a bit of an advantage over a couple of other cars that were racing just on the amount of fuel they needed to put in the car to get to the finish. And at their last stop, there was some kind of miscalculation. We haven't got to the bottom of actually what happened and why that car didn't receive the fuel required to get to the finish. But on the last lap of the race leader ran out of fuel and the Kostecki Hazelwood car that had with Brody Kostecki behind the wheel, who just did a Brody Kostecki thing and drove that thing from sort of fourth or fifth into second position, only to see the race leader pull over to the side of the track and run out of fuel, gave them the win. So just incredible scenes at Bathurst, and as I say, it's one for the ages, because
1: that must be the most basic thing though, Greg. You've put enough gas in the car.
7: It certainly looks like that is the case, but it actually, there's a lot more to it, and throughout the race, you know, there's a number of, and it varies a little bit depending on the fuel burn on different cars and how drivers drive them to save fuel as well. So there's quite a strategic thing around the fuel, very, very strategic. But at the end of the day, the calculation at the end for them to know how much they needed was very simple. And there has been a major, let's just call it a balls up, because that's what it is. And they've cost themselves a Bathurst victory, quite a simple one. So there's going to be some scratching of heads. There should be some heads that roll. There's some very, very happy people in the paddock, and there's some that probably just want to hide under a rock for the remaining time of the year. So yeah, incredible, absolutely incredible.
1: I got to say, Greg, I looked at the coverage and everything, and I looked on social media. It was the same weekend, of course, as we had that Bledisloe Cup match at Eden Park, which is always a big date for New Zealand sport. Bathurst, really, to me, I mean, I'm even going to say it's up there with, you know, NRL Grand Finals and, you know, the Aussie rules down in Melbourne. It's so Australian, isn't it? It's so iconic to the country.
7: I think it's now... A little Australasian, I would like to say, not just Australian. I think it's Australasian. The amount of Kiwis that are here on the weekend is I think, something that surprises supercars consistently. It surprises them how many people actually turn up from New Zealand, get on a plane and make their way to Sydney and then up to Bathurst every single year. It is absolutely phenomenal. But I mean, for comparatively to those other finals, I mean, this goes on 4 days at this race. The preparation, the planning, it's very tangible. You know, you've got these vehicles that have got to be prepared and you know, engineered, and there's just so much going on for 4 days to culminate in a 1,000K, 6-hour battle, right? So we've got a lot more to offer in some cases to some of these other sports, but it keeps getting called our grand final, because that's effectively, you know, what it is at the end of the day. It's our big one, and we're very proud of it, and it is what it puts on as a sporting contest and a show, and what it delivers as entertainment
1: I want an honest assessment. Compare that with the Formula One race this weekend. Which is better?
7: Well, if you're a true motorsport fan, it's not hard to answer. I mean, Formula One delivers moments, but, you know, Max Verstappen dominated that one pretty easily. There wasn't much of a race going on. There was a couple of passes here and there. Formula One is a procession, pretty much. The regulations are up to shit. They've got them wrong. It's not the competition that it should be. It's based around too many other factors that the drivers have no control over. There's too much money involved. It's a rich man's game. I still want to watch it and still want it to be great.
1: Yeah.
7: Don't get me wrong. But it's not the contest. It's got popularity because of the money that's involved in it. And the fact that it's a global formula. But if you're a true motorsport fan, yeah, you sit there and watch Bathurst and your jaw drops on the ground and you go, that is a sporting
1: And event. Liam Lawson, bloody seventh. I cannot believe this. This guy is clearly the best of the rest. He is driving Bulls car to as well as it can be frickin' driven, and they're still saying he might get dropped.
7: I just don't think it's going to happen. It's just that would be, you know, one of the such a travesty if that was actually the case, because Liam at the moment is delivering such an incredible performance. He's doing the job
4: so incredibly well. So if that was the case, that Liam Lawson was to get dropped, I mean, that just goes to show that it's not about the driver, it's not about the best drivers in the sport, it's about other things that he can't control. So he performed again, you know, beautifully to bring the Racing Bulls back and well inside the top 10. He showed his prowess, you know, just again at such a high level, and something to be incredibly proud of in a formula. So I hope that there are many more teams at the moment now going, Liam Lawson needs to be on our radar. You know, he needs to be on our radar for options, as an option to replace, you know, drivers that they may already have in their cars that aren't performing to the level they should be. He deserves to be recognised now as one of the top drivers in the sport, because he's not in the car that is capable of winning, but he is delivering weekend after weekend great consistent performances that a lot of other drivers aren't able to do. So he needs to be rewarded, and if Red Bull aren't going to give it to him, surely one of these other teams should be going, he needs to be in our car. This is the stupidity of Formula One. You know, this is how it doesn't work.
1: So you would have had a great weekend, Greg, I mean.
4: Listen, I did. I ended up being very busy supporting the commentary team and being a part of that. I actually had I realised at the end of the race yesterday what a privileged position I was in for the race, because I got to call, be a part of the calling team, the amazing calling team of Richard Crail and Garth Tander, call the great race. And that's not something I ever thought that I would ever do or be a part of. So sort of hit me yesterday afternoon after the race, what actually has been the part.
1: Well, I was thinking that too, because one of the things that defines Bathurst is the commentary, and particularly Garth Tander, you know, the voice of the great race. And that really is part of it. So you're right, actually. You don't need to be driving to be part of what is an incredible, you know, sporting legacy and sporting event, Greg. Do you think they'll have your back?
4: No, you don't. Oh, listen, it's a sort of a moving target, I suppose, in some respects, because there's some other drivers that are employed to do some commentary work that were racing on the weekend, James Courtney, Mark Winterbottom. So I was just a bit of a fill-in, but it was an honour to be a part of it. And you know, I am still a fan at the end of the day. I still love the sport, and very much so. And so it's great to be a part of it.
1: Good on you, Greg. Thank you for joining us this morning.
4: Give you one more mention?
1: Yeah.
4: One more mention, Sean. Also, on the weekend in Singapore, Marco Giltrap. Richard Giltrap.
1: Yep.
4: Won the Carrera Cup Asia Championship at Singapore on the same racetrack. He has driven beautifully all year, actually, and dominated the weekend against some very, very strong competition to win that championship. So, you know, huge congratulations.
1: I have that down. I forgot to ask you, because it's not just Formula One, it's just not supercars. New Zealand is competing all over the world in all forms of motorsport and doing bloody well as well. Thank you, Greg.
4: Yep, absolutely.
1: Cheers, mate.
4: Thanks, Sean. See you later. Bye.
1: There's Greg Murphy, motor racing legend. Please tell Murphy did a sterling job, says AJ. Sean, have you seen the website makeyourvotecount.co.nz? I came across it last week. It has a great vote slider that shows the effect of vote splitting. Yes, I have seen it, Sarah. Thank you. Look, someone says here, I paid for a Sky one-day event pass. It buffered 15 laps from the end. Judy, the problems I had, to be honest, on Saturday night with Sky Sport Now, kept on disconnecting from my TV, saying I was playing on another device. I frickin' wasn't. God, I was angry. And so I understand your frustration with the platform. But people are saying, for instance, Susan says, 100% a wider problem. I'm buffering really badly on Instagram, on a Samsung phone. Occasionally, you know what, folks? Our mobile telephone network and the internet does weird stuff. It is not 100% reliable. Sean, Murphy was quite critical of the Pascal team refuel management on here. The others were quite on it. Good on him. Well, you do have to put gas in the car, don't you? That's how it goes. Don't they have fuel gauges on those cars? Sean, I'm streaming via Tune, not buffering, but just goes for up to 5-10 seconds, then starts again. Andrew, I think the entire internet in New Zealand might have problems. We've been here before. Sean, this dropping out and then buffering sounds a bit like Big Brother, especially if it's across multiple apps. In the greater scheme of things, all systems are made by people. Cheers, Rod. Thank you, Rod. You've got problems, guys. App is reverting to buffering constantly, says John. No, John, I think everyone's got problems. And by the way, on my phone, it's been working fine all

0: Have we had a break after? We better have a break then, hadn't we? Better get to it. Thank you.
1: New Zealand First has been on a mission to fight for the ordinary hardworking Kiwis who just want a country they are proud of. A country that provides opportunity for you and your families. A country that gives you hope for a better future. We must not lose sight of how far we have come on this long road to recovery. We've won many battles, but we are yet to win the war. But if you give us the tools, we will finish the job. This election, put all New Zealanders first. 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
0: Can I just say, we're getting so many messages from people who aren't having problems, but other people are having problems with iHeartRadio and all sorts of other things. Can I just say, when things go wrong, it's not always just our fault. I know a lot of you listen to a lot of platform. We don't live in a perfect world. I'm sorry for that. Can I also say, I think I'm pretty well convinced that we are going to have a tactical voting education session every Thursday from, I think, Thursday 8:30 to 8:30 to 9 with Maurice Williamson, and he said if we want to do it, we'll do it. I think a lot of you are interested in that, so we will. Avis, good morning.

0: Good morning. Yeah, there was internet issues all over the place over the weekend. Trying to do playback was absolutely useless. Down our end of the country, right through to Queenstown, talking to friends, they and also messages on Facebook suddenly disappeared. Then
1: I was getting angry watching the rugby on Saturday night, and suddenly I was
0: Saturday was the worst.
1: Yeah,
0: it was, and there were major issues with Facebook, I would say, the icons disappeared off the top of my phone. I'm Android, and there's usually one more that says whether it's 4G or whatever the blazes. That completely disappeared. Then I got no messages through Facebook at all for virtually the whole of Saturday, and then all of a sudden, out of the blue, my phone went nuts.

0: I knew there was, I kept, every time I was on the laptop trying to do something, I'd lose connectivity.
1: Yeah, see, this is well outside our wheelhouse.
0: Oh, yeah, no. It's got nothing to do with the platform and everything to do with the fact that the telcos are as much use as tits on a bull. And to be honest, Sean, you've only got to look at the streaming through Sky, et cetera. Oh. The system couldn't cope. And once again, it's proved the fact that when they dropped 3G, there was no backup.
1: Yeah, and we've been here before.
0: Yeah, we have, but they're not going to do anything about it. And I'm sorry, it has not improved. It has just continued to get worse. So, you know, you're going to have whatever happening in the next 12 months from a technology point of view, whether it's AI centres or whatever the blazes it is, there's going to be more going on from, you know, that point of view, and we're going to end up with more issues from connectivity, whether it be your phone, text messages, whatever.
1: So Avis, while I've got you here, I need to think, I'm trying to strategize the white bait for election night. How long does white bait keep? Because I do not want to poison anyone.
0: You really need to use it straight away once it's defrosted.
1: It's defrosted. Okay. If you were going to arrange to bring white bait up, would you bring it up frozen or fresh?
0: No, bringing it up frozen, there's no way it's coming fresh. It's coming in frozen.
1: Okay, that's good. So I need to have somewhere to freeze it. Okay. I've got three or four now different sources of white bait.
0: I'm just happy.
1: And then I've got to talk. I've got to meet this week with the people at the dockside saying, will you cook that for us? And how will you cook that for us?
0: Yeah, because you're asking a kitchen brigade and a head chef or whoever is on that particular area to do a hell of a lot of stuff over and above what's coming through in orders.
1: Okay. All right, Avis, that's great. Thank you.
0: And no, this is one time I will not be in the kitchen at parties.
1: Okay. Okay. Damn, that was the whole reason for inviting you.
0: I knew you were angling, lad. I have not worked in a commercial kitchen for 5 years.
1: Yeah.
0: So the answer is you do not want to put me in there. Yeah. I would not work fast enough for that kitchen brigade to need me having worked fast enough.
1: All right, Avis, I thank you. Thank you for your call.
0: Catch ya.
1: Paul, how's things in Kerikeri, mate?
2: Things are great, and I've had no issues with the app. I'm on the old app. I'm on the Android. It's never been a problem for weeks and weeks.
1: Well,
2: we hope
1: to have a new Listen Live app for you in the next week or so. God, it's like pulling bloody teeth with these companies. I'll tell you the neat thing, though, Paul. We haven't got a person yet, though they say it's in human review. The Apple phone people, the iPhone people, we have got a real person with a real name.

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4: All right, now, oh, the great name tag debate. No to name tag, Sean. Say hello and be memorable by having fun, joining in, and most importantly, be respectful, says AJ. Sean, name tags, yes, please. Even if it's just first names, so we can say hi properly. Seriously thinking about coming down for it, just checking flights and hotels today. That is Dixie. Sean, are you worried that no one will know you, who you are? Laugh out loud, Deb. Oh, thanks, Deb. Okay. I don't know. The jury's out on the name tags. My problem is they'd all say Dave, wouldn't they? Oh, Dave 1, Dave 2, Dave 3. Just put the Dave party. Ray, good morning.
5: You must have been reading my mind. I think you should do your own name tags as you come in. And I was thinking Dave, a.k.a. Dave the Builder.
4: Oh, I'm liking now, Ray. That's cunning.
5: Sean.
4: Otherwise, Bella was going to have to print them all out.
5: Yeah, you fill them in as you come in.
4: And just say, if you want a name tag.
5: No one
4: has. Yeah, okay.
5: And make it fun. You could have Chris, a.k.a. the Trotter.
4: Yeah, all right. Okay, I'm getting it now. Here's my other serious problem with name tags, Ray. The plastic that is used, the metal that's used in them.
5: Yeah, just the stick-on ones that you buy.
4: Oh,
5: you know?
4: Okay, you just go slap. Yeah.
5: Yeah, wrap it on. And I never remember people's names. They can introduce me 10 times.
4: Yeah.
5: And it just goes whoop, straight out of my head. And I know you.
4: Yeah.
5: But I can't remember your name.
4: Yeah, and I have different ways of identifying people that are social. Hot blonde or boring guy or tall guy,
5: yeah,
4: short
5: like,
4: guy or dinger. Yeah.
5: I have no idea what Bella looks like.
4: Yeah. Oh, you'll know. She's the best in the bossy looking best.
5: She could be 6'2 blonde or she could be a 5'4.
6: I'll be the under 25 one, right?
4: She'll be the only person under 25 at the party, basically.
5: Well, that's the other problem. We've all got the beginning of Alzheimer's.
4: Very good, Ray. Hey, thank you for your call. Look, if you want to come to the election night party, and boy, it's going to be quite big with... It's going to be pumping. You go to Eventbrite and you look for Platform Election Night Party 2026. You can buy a ticket there. You go into the system. And we will have a good time. Will be had by all, no matter the outcome. You could have a recycle bin. Oh, yes, I could, Hugh. And I could save the planet, mate. I really want to meet the regular caller, Sean, says Patty. Is it Sean? Are you coming down?
6: I think Sean's overseas.
4: Oh, Sean's overseas, yeah.
6: I think he means-

0: to the Middle East. Or he's gone. Yeah, he's overseas, mate.
1: He says he's going to have to vote from overseas.
0: Sean, did you see the UK Labour Rep Party has stated that if you like beer, pubs and black labs, you are far right? Thought of you, Sean, yeah. Can Ray change your name to Rave for the party? Name tags and collars. You people are not taking this serious matter at all seriously. Morning, Sean. Have you read or are you going to read Andrew Campbell's book? Ah, yes, thank you. I knew that there was something else I wanted to talk about. Andrew Campbell, former media advisor to Jacinda Ardern, the man who famously, in the fan movie made by Jacinda Ardern's husband, the day that the protest starts at Palmer, says, don't worry, we've done polling. They don't represent mainstream New Zealand. They won't last long. Brilliant political strategy from Andrew Campbell. Andrew Campbell began life working for the Green Party. He then got a plum job and was shoehorned into working for the New Zealand All Blacks, for the rugby union. And then once he'd fulfilled that part of his carefully planned political career, he went to work for Jacinda Ardern in the Prime Minister's office. I've always found Andrew a personable man, openly gay, also an alcoholic, and I knew him when he was still drinking. Gosh, I can remember election night 2017. I happened to be working for the Top Party, and we caught up at, I think, at something called the Laundry, was it the, no, Havana Bar. Andrew Campbell, me, a whole lot of green people, Tory whānau, and the top team.
1: This is just
0: wild night.
1: Typical.
0: Wild night. It's all, it's
1: people
0: not,
1: need to stop going to Havana Bar.
0: People do need to stop going to Havana Bar. He saved me from getting into trouble that night, Andrew, and I'm always grateful to him for it. But I'll say this about Andrew Campbell, who's now cashed in by publishing a book about how wonderful he was, and all the lefty journalists, of course, are saying, oh, this is the man that so wonderfully managed Jacinda Ardern's fall from grace. He was also, as I remember, and it was at a funeral, and I'm damned if I can remember whose funeral it was, down in Wellington and Molesworth Street. I go to this funeral and I go to the aftermatch. Oh, I know who it was. It was a journalist, whose name I won't mention. And I went to this funeral and I saw, this is while he was still working for Helen Clark, and he was the first person who said about me, he said what they were all doing to me out loud. He said, well, Sean, you're not one of us. We disagree with you. And I said, and all the time I've known you, Andrew, I've never expressed a political view or a party political preference. And here he was telling me, we're coming for you because you're not one of us. So very much an architect of cancel culture and the madness that has gripped and the wokeness that has gripped politics. Still a perfectly nice guy, but one of the worst examples of where we went wrong in this country and became polarised by people who are more interested in their sexuality and hating on other

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5: All right, now, Bella's just... Someone said Bella's going to be the youngest person by 25 years. I've just said to her, you can bring your bloke. Okay? And I know that will disappoint many of you gentlemen, but...
6: Everyone's got to be nice.
5: Everyone's got to be nice, that's right. So, and I was almost thinking maybe I could do a youth discount. A student discount?
6: Hmm.
5: Why not? Well, I'm thinking about it, but to be honest, we've sold a lot of tickets. It's going to be a big do. Sean, Labor bringing out the Australian bag lady is absolute desperation, says Greg. Look, just another question. We've got 10 minutes for a bit of talk, but I want to know if, for you, abortion is a major issue. Our abortion laws are a major election issue. I want to know that. Sean... Thanks for sharing that. Shame it's too late for his biased influence. Those pricks will still think they're honest down the middle types when in fact they're far from it. Liars, the lot of them. Well, I quite like Andrew on a personal level, but he's the person who turned around to me at a funeral of all things and said, well, we kind of regard you as the enemy, Sean. And I thought, my God, I've been a journalist at that stage 35 years covering politics, and he was, and I drank with this guy and I knew him well. No, I was the enemy. I was to be erased from New Zealand journalism. And I thought, you still like him as a person, but I thought professionally, you precious little prick, is what I thought, to be honest. And now he's written a book, which I'll read. Sean, the more Cindy endorses the Labor Party, the better. Get it into it, Cindy. Voters have short memories. And you need to get out there to remind them what the Labor Party did to this country less than 36 months ago. That is from Dave the Boaty. Well, they've got Helen Clark and the Helen Clark Foundation constantly, you know, getting into it. National have got who? John Key. They've got Don Brash, though he's not really part of National anymore. They don't shut up, politicians, really. Peter, good morning.
7: Good morning, Sean. How are you?
5: I'm good, mate. I'm good.
7: Good on you. Yeah, just believe it or not, I finally got off my butt. I've always talked about doing things like this, but I actually went along to the vigil for the Israelis at the Bridge of Remembrance in Christchurch.
5: Oh, you did go down? How was it? How many towel heads turned up?
7: Oh, they came, we were there at 12 and then they came around, they were setting up at just before 1 o'clock, but there were a few of them there, but luckily they kept quiet, you know, that was the main thing. So, but they were just getting ready, but, you know, it was just nice to be there, and like I said, to show, finally show, you know, I ring you up about it at times.
5: Yeah,
7: and,
5: yeah. Good on you, Peter.
7: But then I thought, bugger it, no, I'll be there and support them. And it was throughout the country too. There was one was Kai Tyre and
5: there was one in Nelson. They were all over the place. But unfortunately, there were also a lot of protests, like celebrating Pearl Harbor, is what I, complete morons. And the Labor Party encouraging it and the Greens encouraging it and absolute morons. Just
7: and
5: morons.
7: And again, yeah, I just, It just shows you how

0: vile that the Labor Party have become. You know, when little Chippy and that are doing all this now, and all they're doing, they're just wanting to grab the vote. They're kind of the deluded at the moment, just to get into power.
1: No, I think it's deeper than that. I think they know it's not true, but the left now, the Liberals, are so indoctrinated that you have to basically say something that isn't true before you can join the woke liberal crowd. You have to believe that men can't be women. You have to believe that climate change is going to destroy the planet. But the real one now is there's an ongoing, and the words are ongoing, genocide in Gaza. It's the biggest lie in the world at the moment. But to be and to not to get witch hunted out of the left, you have to say it's true.
0: You have to follow the order, so to speak. Yep. You know what I mean? And it's just you know, we know it's BS. What a load of bullshit about this genocide thing. And you know, the Israelis, since 1948, when Israel came about, have been hammered at all the time. And then if you go right back through Jewish history, they've been butchered. And they were kicked out of their own lands and butchered there.
1: Yeah, okay, Peter. I get you. And good on you for going, Peter. And I thank you for calling and letting me know.
0: No worries, Sean. Take care.
1: Cheers, buddy. Kent, good morning.
2: Morning, yes. So in reply to your question about is abortion like a major issue for you?
1: This election.
2: For me personally, it's not such a big priority.
1: Yeah.
2: I focus on other things, but for my mum, that's quite a big deal. She gets emotional about
1: that. Is she religious, Kent?
2: No, but she's an ex-nurse, and she used to work in a maternity ward and babies. So she's going to vote for New Zealand First anyway. She has always. So.
1: But this would push her in that direction because she believes we need to look at reconsider our current abortion law settings.
2: Yeah, it would be just another reason that she would vote for New Zealand First.
1: Yeah.
2: Not voting for New Zealand First, but for here it's important.
1: Yeah, yeah. Well, Kent, it's interesting because I think, you know, we have a mainstream media that tell us these are the things we can see, the cost of living, well, schmost of living. Last time it was a housing crisis, which doesn't seem to exist anymore. There's a child poverty crisis. And here's an issue, and I just want to see whether or not there are people who are saying, well, I'd like the government to look at this. And it seems to me that there are a number of people who do want that to happen, but clearly not James Christmas, who's never going to have an abortion, or I imagine, given his sexuality, demand that anyone else does, if you know what I mean.
2: That next generation, what's happening with that's important, but I don't think they'll cover that.
1: Yeah.
2: Okay, well, anyway.
1: Kent, thank you for calling, buddy. Nice to hear from you. Cheers, mate. Tom, how are you, Tom?
3: Yeah, good, thanks. Nice sunny day in the bay after all the rain we had over the weekend.
1: Yeah.
3: Now, the app's working fine for me, and I'm on an old Android.
1: I don't think this has got much to do with us. I think this has got to do with all sorts of other things on the interwebs. Someone said Starlink buggered out over the weekend in a lot of places. So we'll see.
3: I think people with iOS, Apple phones, are a bit platform intolerant and they need safe spaces. I think that's half the problem. They always seem to have problems, those bloody things.
1: Well, at the moment, they're the only people with the new app because Google's taking so bloody long to give us the tick on the new app for Android phones.
3: Mine's been working fine for bloody ages.
1: Yeah.
3: Lately, so that's all good. But I think regarding this abortion thing, for me, it's not really my place because I'm not a woman. So I think that's for women to decide that issue. It's a bit of a contentious one, I have to say. It's definitely not a nice thing, you know, but unfortunately it's something that some people do have to go through, but I guess some go through it just for the hell of it and a lot of people don't. But it's not a vote.
1: For you it doesn't, so it's not going to affect how you vote, it's not that big an issue.
3: No. I'm too old to be affected by that sort of thing. But just regarding how people tend to forget what the previous left-wing shambles did to this country, if they have to be reminded, then they probably shouldn't be voting at all. If they've forgotten
4: Tom,
3: what
4: as much as I'm sure we would all like to pick the people that can vote, we don't. You're over 18. You're of sound mind and body. You know, you have sound.
3: Well,
4: sound.
3: Debatable, I think.
4: Yeah. Okay. Well, I think anyone who thinks there's an ongoing genocide in Gaza is should be frickin' committed, but that they're actually standing for office. Amazing.
3: Well, I think those that are that reckon there's a genocide in Gaza should actually be taxpayer funded on a one-way trip to Gaza. And I think that'll be money well spent, to be perfectly honest, and they can stay there and enjoy Gaza happily ever after.
4: Good on you, Tom. I thank you for your call. Rich, good morning.
5: Morning, Sean. Good weekend, mate.
4: Yeah, it was. It was.
5: Yeah, just your previous caller there, it really kind of struck a nerve with me because they had a story on One News the other night about people in England, the London, voting in our election, and the only thing that they did in that story was someone stood up, some young wokester who said to Luxon, is there going to be any treaty by the time I come home? And then Luxon just kind of...
4: I think the outfits involved in a lot of that stuff overseas are all Opportunities Party adjacent.
5: Yeah.
4: I think there's a massive hidden network of wokesters around the Opportunity Party, and I think the overseas vote's part of it.
5: Yeah, because I think the last thing I'd be asking a politician back home if I was in England is the treaty. I mean, really?
4: Yeah.
5: Hey, just before I go, Sean, Andrew Campbell, so he would have advised Jacinda Ardern not to go on. Chris Lynch was talking about it on Twitter last night, that he blocked her and then he didn't go on Hoskins. So was that all Andrew Campbell too? Because was he advising her?
4: Oh, yeah. And he is one of the reasons that the media became so polarised. He was definitely part of it. And he was part of the cultural revolution that made the All Blacks woke. He was put into that job deliberately. He was a go-between between the Greens and Jacinda Ardern. I liked him more when he drank, put it that way.
5: He was also the one that advised them not to talk to the crowd.
4: Oh, yeah. There's a great scene in the movie. Oh, don't worry, we've done some polling. They don't mean much. How did that work out for her? But, we'll see. I thank you for your call, Rich. I thank you all for your calls this morning. God, I've had a flurry of things on abortion. It's obviously an issue. I find it very... I'll be honest, I just find it really difficult, that particular issue. I really do. Look, it looks like there are wider internet problems than just the platform app. We'll keep you posted on that, though. And Michael is along after the news at 10 o'clock. Then lovely Leah from 1 through to 4. I thank you for your company this morning. And we'll do it all again with new guests and new topics and same amount of fun and humour from 7 o'clock tomorrow morning.
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7: I called Matthew Tahuia. Matthew Tahuia. Never forget that. It was a Maori boy at my boarding school. And they unfortunately gave Matthew the offertory wine. And he was seated two past me. So I was two from the offertory wine, about to get my first wine taste as part of my confirmation. And Matthew Tahuia just scolded. Oh, God, it was hilarious. The vicar is an archdeacon. Turned to his right because he was giving the host out, and then there was another deacon or something like that. One of the lay deacons was trailing him with the wine. And he turned to his right, horrified. There was this look of horror on his face.
8: Yeah, they don't know what to do.
7: As he saw Matthew Tahuia draining it. And so he had to start the whole thing all over again because he had to go blessed, get more, because in those days he mixed the water with the wine. And then blessed it. And so there was this huge delay in the confirmation service while we got more wine. Meanwhile, Matthew Tahuia is wiping his chops and striding back to the rest of the congregation.
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1: In this update, National's Christopher Luxon and Labour's Chris Hipkins are neck and neck in tonight's One News Varian poll. The party leaders are each on 20% as preferred Prime Minister. Emily Ansell has more.
2: Both major parties sit on 28%, with National falling 1 point and Labour remaining steady. The Greens are down a point to 15%. Both ACT and New Zealand First sit at 10%, while Opportunity could become kingmaker, rising 1 to 8%. 12% said they didn't know or refuse to answer on how they'll vote.
1: Labour's leader says it's embarrassing our country's one of only two abstaining from voting for international cooperation in future pandemics. 153 countries voted in favour of the UN's political declaration on pandemic prevention, preparedness and response. Argentina, Israel and the US voted against it, and New Zealand and Paraguay abstained. Chris Hipkins says it's a bad look.
3: Frankly, I am astounded that New Zealand has shown such cowardice. This is yet another example of Christopher Luxon letting Winston Peters embrace conspiracy theories.
1: A union's blaming government cuts for our 24/7 earthquake monitoring centre shutting for hours twice within days. PSA National Secretary Fleur Fitzsimmons says they warned this would happen when cuts were announced at Earth Sciences NZ.
4: There's a risk to New Zealanders' ability to get quick and accurate information about earthquakes and tsunamis. The government's basic job is to keep Kiwis safe, and they're failing.
1: Police have launched an investigation into a woman's death last night, hit by a vehicle on Auckland's North Shore. She died in hospital soon after being hit at the intersection of Tristram Ave and Wairau Road about 6:30. Police aren't seeking anyone but would like to see any dash cam footage and hear from witnesses. That's news.
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6: Good morning, New Zealand. It is Monday. It is the 12th of October on, and we've got what? This will be a, we've got 3 weeks? 4 weeks on Saturday until the election. So this is the fourth week, then the third week, then the, yeah, that's right. So we've still got 20-odd days to go. Too long, in actual fact. If could, will we open down, please? Can we just open our eyes again? It's like watching a horror movie, really, isn't it, Josh? You know, you go, oh, God, the music's...
7: Yeah,
6: that music's going, oh, this is the bad scene. You know, you look away. Is it over? Is it over yet? You know? And then it isn't over, and you look up, and then it is. You know, that's what the election will be. So it could be, and obviously on the night... I have this ongoing debate with my wife, I've got to say, Josh, which, you know, you're a lucky man, you're a single man, you don't have to have. But I have this ongoing debate with my wife about who's going to win, oh, there it is, who's going to win the election. So my wife is a pessimist, I have to say. I am, some might say she's a realist. I'm a bit of a realist tending to optimism person. Glass is half full. The wife's Scottish, half Scottish. Well, no, I think full Scottish, isn't she? So they're always slightly pessimistic, the Scottish. Understandably so. Hundreds of years of losing battles to the English and the Vikings and everybody else and the Romans. God, did the Scots ever win a battle just quietly? You know, they won the Battle of Bannockburn. There's a place just down the road from me. We'll talk about Bannockburn in just a second. But so there's that sort of, the Scots are never really happy. Short legs, stumping around, you know, no sunshine. Are the happiest people in the world where there's sunshine? Well, they don't appear to be particularly happy in Saudi Arabia. Gaza's not, I wouldn't exactly say they're bursting out this morning going, oh, God, look at this day. Another glorious day in paradise. Hardly say that. But I don't know. But the Scots seem uniquely depressed. They used to say it was the Swedes, and the Swedes have what's called, in fact, they've formed a nice new psychological condition called seasonal affective disorder, SAD. So the Swedes suddenly understood that they don't see the sun for good parts, But the Norwegians who live next door to them and wouldn't see as much, I don't think they went quite the same way as the Swedes or the Danes anyhow. But the Scots. Now, they left Scotland for a reason, and I think they were surprised to see the sun. Oh, my God, what is that great orb in the sky? That's the sun. Then they headed into places like Glasgow, which isn't really a city. It's just a series of violent people, basically, who watch football as a form of sort of semi-ritualised violence over there. But there you go. Anyhow, that's her heritage, Scottish. Mm. 20-ton Tessie with an attitude. There you go. Oh, you'll get to see her again, and certainly all those coming to the platform party. Be able to see her in the, you know, and she'll be the one going, oh, it's not as good as you think it is, you know, if the centre-right win. And if the centre-left win, she'll be going, I told you so. There you go. But anyhow, I was having this discussion and debate with her last night about the prospects of. And I had just had a hell of a day. So I drove 550 kilometres yesterday. Do I get a medal? No. What I got was a cat. When I arrived finally at my door, back at my door at 9 o'clock last night, having done this huge round trip through central Otago, Dunedin, North Otago, and back again, I got the cat, a blind puss, demanding to be fed. So I fed her, and of course the wife in her usual mode goes, I've already fed her. Well, that's why she's... And you just go, you don't know, you know, you don't know. Because my wife believes that all animals should be on a diet. I don't know why. So I always come back and they're always enormously pleased, both dog and cat, to see me. Oh, my God, somebody who doesn't think we need a diet. Mind you, the dog is a little tubby at the moment, but there you go. I had a hell of a weekend, but I'll tell you about that in a second. But can I just say this morning... Listen, I want to make an apology to motorsport fans most of all. Liam Lawson, can I say, and this is an apology because I got it wrong. Now, I get it wrong all the time. I am constantly reminded of this by both my wife and my children. So if I ever did have a particularly big head about anything, yeah. One of the things, though, I will confess to is that I know stuff all about motorsport. Listen, you should see the car I drive and then you'll understand that cars are not my passion. Never have been. I understand where the petrol goes. I'm still struggling to find out where the boot release is. And that's about it. You know, just take it away. So when I opined about, a year ago, that Liam Lawson, I didn't think, had a particularly long career in Formula One. A whole series of people sailed into me, and last year he had a crap of a season and got dropped, and we all know that. But gosh, there he was this morning, getting seventh, I think it was. Yes, it was seventh in the latest Grand Prix, fifth in the sprint race that was before that. I just want to say, I was wrong. So I want to confess that straight up. The man has sass. He's doing New Zealand proud, I have to say, in motorsport. There weren't any Kiwis or many that I remember in Bathurst yesterday. But in that particular case, can I say, Liam Lawson, and all his followers and supporters, you were right, I was wrong. Now, I'm working on the theory that I'm right half the time, so I'm working on the theory that in discussion with my wife as to the election outcome, I might get that one right. So it's easier to confess. So there you go. I'm tempting fate. Listen, yesterday I attended the Winston Peters rally at Mosgiel in Dunedin. Packed to the rafters, I have to say. Overflow room was packed the overflow room was packed 20 minutes before. Tane Randall, who was there, the former All Black captain, and I were literally putting out more seats and realising that there were no more seats. And that was in the overflow room 20 minutes beforehand. And then they closed the doors to the Coronation Hall in Mosgiel. There were about 500 people or 600 people inside, I don't know, something maybe in the middle of that, and said, sorry, you can't come in. I have to say, I met a man later who couldn't come in, who said he was delighted. And I said, why is that? He was strolling away. He said, I could go. And the wife made me, I wanted to watch Bathurst. So the wife's made me come. So he said, you've done me a favour. And I observed, I have to say, classic vintage Winston Peters in action. And one of the things you immediately go is, this man's how old? You know, you've got to be joking. But the thing that I watched yesterday, and this is what's missing from this politics, is good old barnstorming public meetings where you've got a entertainer on stage. And I have to say, that's why ACT imported Paul Henry. And, you know, I'm a bit of a fan of Paul Henry. I think he's done a really, really good job for the ACT party. And I acknowledge that. And I think as an entertainer and as somebody to sort of change the reference point and add a bit of sass and colour and excitement to a campaign, good on him. But if you look across the others, there's that lacking. For those of us who are of a certain age, there used to be public leaders, whether they were Labour and National, to start with, the Longies and the Muldoons of this world. You know, there's nothing like them out there at this election. Good God, Mike Moore, would then become a Prime Minister and a Labour leader for, I think, 4 or 5 years. Another one who could hold a room and entertain. Can I just say, even Jim Bolger, you know, at his most spud-like, could actually hold a room and have 600 or 700 people that he could actually make a joke, you know. But I look now at this particular election campaign, and I was wondering to myself, why is Winston getting these huge crowds? It's just he's an old-fashioned politician who understands the need to be able to entertain as well as inform and elucidate. And it's just old-fashioned campaigning missing from this. It's all social media now, Instagram selfies, God, I loathe them, and manufactured pieces from your in front of, you know, hand-picked audiences. It's not going out there and meeting anybody. So just... Can I just say, if you get the opportunity, go and have a look at him. It's the last. There isn't a lot coming through. And certainly the new generation on politics, I'm waiting for somebody to hold a room, just can I say. The Kiele Wongs, the Chloe Swarbricks, God, even the David Seymours, to be able to hold a room. Interestingly, I watched Winston Peters, and one of the things that was instant about him was he had a speech to deliver, and he brought the speech and he opened it. It was fascinating, Josh, and then he closed it, and then he put the speech to one side and went, nah, here goes, there are 600 people here watching me, my job is to engage, and woof, he was off. Came back to the speech for about 5 minutes to say, or not even that, 5 seconds to say what the policy was. He wondered out that there, put it aside again, and off he went. Anyhow, and I met also lots of platform listeners, can I say, and it was lovely to meet so many platform listeners at that show yesterday. And after the meeting, and this is what I wanted to talk to you about, I did an interview on stage after everybody else had gone. And there was just the caretaker left, I think, with an interview with a reporter from from Television One, and who also said she's doing a piece for Question and Answer, which I think is the TVNZ current affairs show with Jack Tame. Was it next Sunday? I want to introduce you to this particular young reporter or young woman. I was so young I had to ask her age. Josh, she looked like she'd just got out of school. I wasn't sure she was doing it, so I said, how old are you? And she said, 31. And I went, holy moly, I'm getting old. If you're 31, then, you know, when a 31-year-old woman looks to you like, they should still be in the year 13 at school. I thought, oh, dear Lord, Michael, don't ask that question again. But she was 31. She was a young woman. She was well-dressed, presentable, attractive, groomed, etc. Seemed intelligent, personable. She told me she came from Bannockburn originally, or had lived in Bannockburn at some stage, which is, as you know, just down the road in central Otago. But she did. So we started on this interview. Now... And this is what I wanted to discuss with you this morning, because She ostensibly is representing Television New Zealand. They would have asked her to ask a series of questions, I imagine. Some of it would have been her own initiative. Some of it was clearly designed by her news team at Television New Zealand and at the Jack Tame question and answer show. And I would have thought, and they're doing the Waitaki electorate, all right? So, and obviously I'm one of the candidates there, and probably because of profile, they've decided to come and have a chat with me as part of that. The thing that I was surprised, no, I wasn't surprised by, but the interview confirmed, and you won't see it all. I guess I did an interview that lasted maybe 15 minutes, and it stemmed everything from when I first entered Parliament to now, essentially. So, I mean, it's a fair few years. But the interesting thing about the interview were the questions. Because in that 15 minutes, and it's a shame you'll only see the little bits that are highlighted, there was not one question on the cost of living. There wasn't one question on the breakup of monopoly cartels or the oligopolies in this country. And there was just a briefing, there was no discussion of education, a briefing touch of health, a very brief touch of health, although I had to introduce it. None of those questions that you would expect that are central to this campaign, the cost of living, the rip-off of New Zealand by monopolies, cartels and oligopolies, education, health, none of those questions were actually asked of me in that 15 minutes by the Television New Zealand news reporter. And I'll tell you the questions that were asked. I had to confront a question about my past racism. And I went, sorry? Yes, you've been racist or you've made racist comments in the past. I denied it. And then, I said, what are you talking about? Well, you talked about Anan Satyanan. And I remembered the comment that I'd made. Oh, yes, I described him as a fat Indian who had strayed a little too near the buffet table and never left. This was apparently, in the reporter's eyes and in television news, an example of racism. I actually said to her, oh, what do you mean? I said, that was actually a very pithy comment and extraordinarily accurate. He was about 5'4" and he would look like a sort of brown Mr. Creosote. And I thought, nah. So apparently this is a

my treaty partner, this was how it was put to me, Te Runanga Naitahu. And what are you going to do to repair essentially the damage that you've caused? Now, just think for a moment. The reference then is, you've caused the problem. This is obviously what this young 31-year-old reporter and TVNZ News think. Two, you've got a treaty partner who you've offended. Three, what are you going to do about it? Four, are you going to confess to the appalling behaviour that you have been responsible for? You can imagine my response. I sailed on a number of issues. One, that we don't have a treaty partner. And Naitahu is certainly not it. Two, if you're going to use spiritual and cultural means to extort or try and create commercial opportunities for yourself, I'm going to call you out every other day of the week. Three, I don't have a relationship with Te Runanga Naitahu, and I'm not going to, any more than I'm going to have a relationship with anybody else. I'll sit down with them as an individual or a group, but they're not special, all right? They're not special, any more special than any other lobby group or any other individual who might be resident or working or has a commercial business in the Waitaki electorate. You can imagine what my response was. And by the way, do you know anything about the Treaty of Waitangi? Because you clearly have missed the point if you think there's a treaty partnership, you know. But the fact was that a 31-year-old news journalist from Television New Zealand had already ingrained within her, indoctrinated would be a better word, the false information about the Treaty of Waitangi, about what Naitahu are doing, and about how I, as a politician, somehow was accountable to an iwi group who had, as I pointed out, exploited spiritual and cultural values of their own for commercial gain, the most obvious being that extorted Meridian Energy in terms of the Waitaki consents and extracted $100 million, although I could have gone on and on at leisure about how Naitahu had utilised their spiritual and cultural values to even try and countermand science in the case of minimum flows in the Manuhirakea Valley down here. Cut long story short, this woman, and that's why the age was important, representing the state broadcaster, clearly had a view. Now, I'm not blaming her for that. I suspect she got that view from school. I suspect she went to a liberal university. I suspect that she went to a broadcasting academic who, you know, polemicised that in her journalistic training. And then she is within the newsroom of Question and Answer in Television New Zealand News. So the questioning of and the line of questioning was nothing about anything that's relevant to ordinary people in this country. It was about advancing a polemicist view of the state broadcaster in the questions. Sadly, you'll never get to see the unedited transcript because you will know at the end of this interview, and I bet they don't play it, I sailed into the mainstream media and said, listen, there's a reason why nobody trusts you. It's not just your lack of education and your lack of background and your... but you also tend to mix opinion with fact. You've got a whole series of ideological views which, frankly, you've been gaining some sort of propaganda advantage with or been given further luster, if you like, by your academic trainers as well. And now you're presenting this as if it's fact. For example, that Naitahu is a treaty partner and somehow I am accountable to them, which is nonsense. But there in one, I just wanted to share that with you, because when you see Television New Zealand News, the state broadcaster, so obviously with a misrepresentation of history, politics, the law in this country, for the point and purpose of advancing a particular polemical propagandist belief, then you know that. And as I said to her, now I know, darling, why we are going to have to privatise Radio New Zealand and TVNZ News.
because of you.

0: representative of the political views in your newsroom, and she would be, then there's no show that we're ever going to get a balanced, accurate, information-based news service in this country. Oh, by the way, that also has links into provincial and rural New Zealand, where they've withdrawn services out of, what, for the last decade? Two decades. But there you go. You'll see probably a 30-second clip, maybe even not. I do hope, can I just say publicly, that they take the bit on the media at the background. I'm sure they won't. I pointed out that the trust levels of the mainstream media, aided and exacerbated by their COVID totalitarianist and propagandist response, was even lower than politicians. And I didn't think that was possible, but it is. But I suspect it'll make the cutting floor. But gee, it would be fascinating. I should have done the, yes, I know. I should have done the David Seymour thing of had somebody report it and then we could have just recorded it ourselves. But the reason that I'm raising this morning is because if this is Television New Zealand not addressing the real issues that affect real New Zealanders, cost of living, being farmed by a series of oligopolies and monopolies, education and health, which affect every family in this country, then God help us. They're not helping us, and nor are they helping democracy. Those are my thoughts this morning. What are yours? 0800 33 22 83. Text 5050. It's 28 minutes past 10.
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3: 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I want a New Zealand where you can disagree without being silenced, labelled or cancelled. 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
3: I want a New Zealand where young people are taught how to think, not what to think. I want a New Zealand where you can disagree without being silenced, labelled or cancelled. Where all viewpoints are heard, tested and debated. The Conservative Party oppose any form of legislating speech. Just because you may disagree and be offended with somebody's speech, it doesn't make those words illegal. 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
0: All right, over the weekend also, well, yesterday I think it was, I was driving back with Theo. So we'd come from the meeting at Dunedin and I was driving Theo back to boarding school. So we had a round trip, you see, from Cromwell, Dunedin, Mosgiel, and then Oamaru, and then I had to drive back from Oamaru to Cromwell over the Lindis Pass. Nice drive, actually. But I know it's a long way, it's something like 220k, but it was, oddly enough, a relaxing drive after the whole day. So we were driving from Dunedin to Oamaru with Theo, and Theo has got really involved in this election, which is lovely because he's just turned literally 18. He was 18, 12 days ago? So we have his first vote. I'm going to let him vote, not going to let the oldest daughter. The second oldest daughter. No way in the world. Auckland University thinks sociology is a great subject, wants to do something. And I was going, nah, you're not voting. So I've made sure she's not enrolled in my electorate. And with a wee bit of luck, she's not enrolled at all. And Theo said to me, oh, God, Dad, have you heard? I've got to stay at school until year 11. Theo's in year 13. And I went, what? And he said, oh, National's just come across his social media. For God's sake, he's 18. But it was a topic of discussion that everyone's going to have to stay at school until the end of the fifth form, as we know it, year 11 as they know it today. And I thought, don't they already have to? I mean, wasn't there some sort of rule you had to stay at school at 17? So I couldn't understand what I thought was a non-announcement. But apparently, when I looked further or inquired, well, maybe our next guest can help us as well. It's been announced yesterday by Christopher Lux and Erica Stanford. It's that no child or no student may leave school until the end of year 11. The point and purpose is to make sure that you are grounded in maths, literacy and numeracy. But I would have thought if you were thinking of leaving school halfway through a year 11 anyhow, the idea of staying for an extra 3 to 6 months is not going to make much difference in that area. I could be entirely wrong. I talk about this, the principle of New Zealand's and what other education policies should be there. The principle of New Zealand's largest school, I think it is, Rangitoto College, Greg Thornton, and he joins us now. Greg, thanks for joining us, mate. Lovely to have you on again.
12: Yeah, kia ora, Michael. Nice to join you.
0: What are you rolling up to now?
12: Yeah, look, a bit north of 4,000 students, about 4,100 and some change.
0: Mm. Yeah, that's fantastic. 4,000. God, that's amazing.
12: Yeah.
0: Thank you for having the time to speak.
12: It's raining
0: to us
12: here on a wet day. It's a very busy campus, very busy corridors. But outside of that, it's a great place. Yeah.
0: And I appreciate because it's the first day back at school. My son's got Cambridge today. Mm. Do you sit Cambridge or are you a NCA school?
12: We do a dual pathway. Yes, we do NCA, but we also do the diploma program from International Baccalaureate.
0: So oh, okay.
12: Takes place in the last 2 years.
0: Is that mostly for your academics, is it, Greg?
12: Without going into the detail of what the program offers, it sort of prescribes quite a holistic development. You have to have another language right the way through to the end. So it is a very demanding program, but it's not just an academic drive. It's been designed to develop the whole person into those final years. Great program. It is quite demanding. So because of that, we do find our most academic students take it. Just because of the subjects can be very challenging.
0: Well, can I ask very quickly before we get on to what we're going to talk about? Mm. You've got International Baccalaureate, you've got Cambridge, you've got NCA. I've always assumed that the sort of kids that do Cambridge and international baccalaureates are your academics, and then sort of if you're vocational, you head the NCA way, unless you don't have that choice. Is that the way you see it as well?
12: Not so much, no. And I guess you could get into, I don't know that there's any curriculum that covers all bases or caters for what everybody needs out of it, but you can get very academic students through an NCA pathway. And, you know, international baccalaureate, it can be challenging. It's a very rigorous program. But you can still get students who are less academic. And there they have things like a diploma's courses program, so set up more for those that are looking towards vocational stuff, I guess largely because they're catering for international schools around the globe. And so not all of those are academic students. Actually, some of them come from the community and need a different set of courses, if you like, to help them get through to there. They are quite different offerings. But yes, in an answer to your question, I have seen students do incredibly well through NCA in terms of an academic pathway, as I have done with IB.
0: Okay. All right. Now, the announcement yesterday afternoon related to basically the lower end, the tail, whatever words you like to describe, the underachievement of kids who will have to stay at school until year 11 because there was a pathway apparently for them to leave. I'm sorry, this will be news to a lot of us because we all thought that you had to stay at school until you were a certain age. There were obviously vast exceptions, Greg.
12: Well, so you have to stay until you're 16 and then you can apply for early exemption from the ministry to go into something else. And, you know, the current process is that as how National describes it, you know, if you've got something meaningful to go into, then the ministry will give you that early exemption. But basically, as soon as you hit 16, then you can make the choice not to attend school any longer. The way I understand it is its origins are back in human rights. You know, we have a fundamental right to learning, and so we make that a provision that is compulsory through to 16, so that youth all have a basic standard of learning.
0: Right. But so what's the drop-off percentage? It wouldn't be very high, I would imagine, of kids who say, I've reached 16, I'm halfway through year 11, I'm out of here. Is that a significant enough percentage?
12: I guess it does depend on the different communities. It does depend on what those next pathways are that are opening up to them. In an economic climate like we've got at the moment, we're finding our retention rates a lot higher, both when I was previously down at Cambridge High School and here at Bangatota College. Our retention rates are very, very high. And, you know, you can't drop into an apprenticeship very easily at the moment or into any given work. So stick at school and give it your best crack. It is a motivational game for a lot of the students. You know, when they're disengaged, an extra few months can feel like an incredibly long time. And there's a lot to that about why students would be looking for other opportunities outside of school. But look, the longer they stay in school, the better the outcomes are going to be for them. So anything that asks our students to stick around for longer, I can see being a much better system.
0: Okay, but if I've got a family situation where I need to work because we're dealing with, you know, unemployment or just lower wages and the cost of living, and you go to a job at 16, that's now being cut off for me, isn't it?
12: Yes, unless there is, you get that early exemption from the ministry again. I guess where I see National coming from is why leave partway through the year's learning? Why leave partway through the qualifications? You might turn 16 in June, somebody else turns 16 in August or September, and just because of when your birthday fell means that you've got more of the learning or less of the learning across that year. In some ways, it does make sense to just wrap up that qualification. I guess also with level one being removed and it just relying heavily on that foundational award and the learning time, now students could walk out at 16 without anything to their name. There is a big risk factor there for the students. And so I guess in this way, you'd be insisting that they at least finish the year and have their best chance of gaining those qualifications by the end of the year.
0: Right. So, and just to, I mean, that's an important point you've made. So many schools don't offer NCA level one. We're not talking about that qualification. We're talking about these new foundation qualifications of literacy and numeracy to say I've reached that level. The kind of kids that would drop out at 16 who weren't going to an apprenticeship or a job, are they likely to be struggling in these areas, I'm assuming, of literacy and numeracy, Greg?
12: Yeah, they are. Yeah, and, you know, that is an ongoing challenge. You know, I guess there are a couple of aspects to this. If you talk about the NCA that you did at the beginning of the conversation, where you know maybe it's more vocational, I guess part of what NCA offers, because it's based in standards, not an overall assessment at the end of the year, you can parcel your learning up into the different relevant pieces, right? And so if you come back into NCA Level 1, previously you could get the Level 1 qualification by achieving in these standards. And maybe halfway through the year, you've achieved your Level 1, you've got your qualification, and then you had 16, and you can move away with something. Now, there were gaps that were appearing for literacy and numeracy, and so we're finding that students were graduating through our school system and not without a foundation in those skills. And so this, you know, the work that the government's been doing over the last while is to try and shore up that literacy and numeracy proficiency so that students can continue to succeed, either in ongoing study or in the workforce. And so if all of that work takes time through Level 1 to complete, then they need to be able to get that whole award before they can move on, rather than maybe get the credits earlier in the year. There is an ongoing challenge, though, of course, when that Level 1 was worth less, it wasn't really going to open up apprenticeships. That's what you needed your Level 2 for ongoing studies. They right. would have needed yeah. to have done a bridging course. And so, you know, there were already holes in just leaving at 16. You would be just taking up any given job. And yes, there are very valid reasons as to why that might need to happen. And, you know, I guess that's where your early exemption comes in. It's a mechanism that exists already. It exists prior to the kid turning 16. At 16, they can just choose to not come to school. That's their legal right. And I guess what National is saying is that they would extend that through to the end of the year and say, you can apply for early exemption. You've turned 16. There's a couple of months to go. Maybe you've got your literacy and numeracy. Maybe you do need to work for whatever reason. You could leave earlier. That would be a ministry decision in the way that we've got it now for early exemptions. But their preference would be that you stick out, and their expectations you stick it out through the end of the year.
0: I'm interested, though.
12: I guess it does come. Raised over the weekend.
0: Yeah, well, I mean, here's the other issue for me, though. I mean, I'm coming from an education background myself, but so you too. You know what it's like in the classroom. If I've got a kid that wants to leave school at 16, who's now being forced to stay at school until the end, I've probably got a kid who's already disaffected from the education and schooling process and who could potentially be disruptive and who doesn't want to be there. Doesn't that present you with some classroom behaviour issues going forward?
12: Oh, absolutely. And, you know, we see those with 15-year-olds as much as you would see them with the 16-year-olds. And I guess there's a lot about what we're seeing in education at the moment that reflects a culture shift. You know, there's more work required of students in order to develop the knowledge that you need to be able to succeed once you get outside of school. And, you know, so that culture shift involves, you know, greater time for homework. It involves, you know, quite a lot of hard work and expecting knowledge of Shakespeare and other elements that the National have been bringing through. That is a culture shift for a lot of New Zealanders. You know, education can be an incredible tool for transformation, and the outcomes that I've seen students get in terms of improving possibilities for them and their options outside of school have been amazing. We do a very good job here in New Zealand for educating our kids. So the longer they stick at it, the better. Completely agree. But there are still huge chunks of in New Zealand youth that are disengaged and find it really difficult to be at school. And, you know, they need to find another pathway. That mechanism exists already with the exemption.
0: Mm. Oh, you mean they can leave before 16 if they are really disaffected and alienated?
12: Yeah. Well, you know, they can go into different courses. So I've seen that. Well, I mean, there's a couple of those, right? They can truant because they, you know, they do that, right? They vote with their feet. Or indeed, they could go into, you know, a polytech course or some other bridging course or something that's much more practical, you know, in terms of maybe picking up some vocational training. So there are other options that we explore. I mean, we put a lot of effort into trying to find something meaningful for the students because, you know, there is that balance between getting them to sit in a classroom and you know, be studious. There's that balance between that and then finding something that actually hooks them in and motivates them.
0: Now, you're on their future pathways. I think you're a decile 10 school, aren't you, Rangitoto?
12: Yes, that's right. Yeah.
0: Okay, so you've got the sort of the upper tier, if you like, but you'll also have a tail of your 4,000. Not everybody there will be. What sort of percentage of kids are leaving school without a qualification at your school, literacy and numeracy foundations? Are we talking 10%, 5%? Is it a larger number than that?
12: That's a really good question. I'd need to come back to you with the numbers on that. It is small, though, reflecting our community, definitely. And we are incredibly fortunate in that regard. So I do acknowledge that, absolutely. And the expectation of the difficult community coming in.
0: Well, it's going to be a bit more difficult, I'm thinking, for the Ngata Memorials of this world or the Whanganui City Colleges, you know, who are decile one and right down the lower end of the lower socioeconomic. They would probably have half their half their kids leaving school without qualification at the moment. They're going to have to step up, aren't they?
12: Yeah, that's right. And that is a real risk with, people perceive with the changes to the foundational award. You know, previously you could at least get level one. I mean, I'd argue that it doesn't open up any more doors, but it did give students a sense of a tailwind. I've been able to succeed. I've got some credits and I can keep moving forward towards level two and perhaps, get that certificate. Because at level two, then your apprenticeships open up, then further study opens up and the outcomes are much better for students. But yeah, you're right. It is one real risk that we face at the moment is that, students can graduate secondary school without any qualification. And I know a lot of thought's been given to that in the design team at the ministry. They're very aware of, how we support those students. And it's that tension between raising the bars that we expect more of students, but also supporting them so they're able to achieve that. And, I think that balance is a tricky one to get right, but I know that they're very aware of it when they're designing what these qualifications will look like.
0: And finally, I've noticed on this campaign trail, actually, just putting, from my other hat, but utilising that, is that education is something of a political football this election, as you probably are well aware, but that I don't think I've ever seen such a disparate difference in culture when it comes to ideology, when it comes to education in this country. There is no longer a uniformity about what education and schooling is that might have been, when you and I were growing up, for example, Greg. Do you notice that as well in your day-to-day life as a school principal?
12: Yeah, absolutely. And, there have been some pretty significant changes that have been undertaken since, I'd probably say, 2019, around the time Chris Hipkins went to the public to say what needs to change about NCA, our assessment and our curriculum, and there was a whole lot of reform of Hartley Hark involved in all of that, and the change agenda that was undertaken then was massive. And I think that we've seen quite a dramatic pendulum swing since 2019, and that does make it increasingly political. Absolutely, it's there have been some pretty strident moves to change some of the status quo over the last 12 to 18 months that have ruffled a few feathers, and I think that does only make it more political as well.
0: It seems that school staff rooms are heavily politicised these days, or at least there are strong views within them, as characterised by teacher unions. You're somebody that's got to stay above that to a large extent. You're the bridge, if you like, between the ministry and your own staff. Do you find that difficult at times?
12: Yeah, that can be challenging when, you find that there are, there are places where you can see yourself as a person that, maybe you need to professionally engage in a different way. I think so. However, I think that the overwhelming emphasis is to try and improve the outcomes for students. And one of the things I'd really back the teaching profession to do is to take what expectations from the ministry are and find a way to adapt them so that they work best for students and the students you have sitting in front of you. And I guess over the years I've noticed some of the most challenging space for education is when staff can't see how to translate that into outcomes. And actually, once all the change is underway and once you've got the students in front of you and once you know what the expectations are from the ministry and that's all super clear, then we work really hard to bridge the gap. And I back our profession to be able to turn out some really good outcomes for our students. But the huge uncertainty comes from when it's unclear what the ministry asks of us and then we actually don't have the students right in front of us to be able to tailor things to make it right for our community.
0: And that, my friend, is another interview for another day, and I'd be interested on that. But I thank you for your time this morning. I know you're busy, mate. Start of the new school term. Thank you so much, Greg. Look after yourself.
12: Great catching up again.
0: You too. Thanks, mate. It's Greg Thornton, who is the principal of New Zealand's largest school, Rangitoto College. Despite that, it is being decile 10, so as you might expect, it's it doesn't have the same problems as decile 1s. Every school's different. Depending upon the competition, the decile, the culture, the status, etc. But that is Nationals, well, that is his response anyhow. To Nationals, it seems quite small in the scheme of things, but there are some fishhooks and everything, that every child must stay at school until they are 16, or the end of, sorry, year 11, beyond the 16, the end of year 11, and seek to finish those foundation literacy and numeracy. Love to get your thoughts on that. 0800 33 22 83, text 5050, it's 9 minutes to 11.
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2: 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His Cromwell meeting is at 7pm on Tuesday the 13th of October at the Cromwell Memorial Events Centre on Malmore Terrace. Shane's Gore meeting is at 3pm on Thursday the 15th of October at the Gore Town and Country Club on Bury Street. And his Balclutha meeting is at 6pm on Friday the 16th of October at the Te Pō o Mata'o War Memorial on Clyde Street. 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
0: All right, it's your thoughts now. 0800 33 22 83, text 5050. If you want to comment on education, any of the policy releases over the weekend. And here's a better question for you, just quietly. Are you listening at all? You see, I had this discussion again. I mean, when you've got 550 kilometres and you're driving with your son, you have a lot of conversations. So I have to say, some of those conversations made my hair turn whiter than it normally is, and others, you know, were revealing, shall we say. But revealing good and revealing bad. But one of the things that I was trying to get into the mind of an 18-year-old, Now, admittedly, the mind of an 18-year-old with ADD, ADHD, but I'm just, you know, where are we now sort of stuff. You know, those. So at least in terms of long trips and actual fact, spending a week with Theo on the trail, so to speak, for the first week, it's been great for that, obviously. But I was... One of the things that amused me is the way the 18-year-olds see the world, and they don't see the world the same way that I do, or somebody with a business, a job, paying tax, having a family, all those sorts of things do. And that's what I was thinking also when I was being interviewed by that journalist from TVNZ as well. But I was just, I'm just interested in what your thoughts are, if, because in other words, just the pressure of being a family, just running a family, doing a job, doing a, maybe running a sports club or getting involved in your community as well, health issues, you know, immediately atomize your thought process. You know what I mean. But I was interested in if you're taking notice of anything. I've got a sort of a belief that although this election is interesting, and people are amused, entertained, appalled, or otherwise by it, the election is happening in a very small and narrow channel. You know what I mean? I mean, between the politicians, the political activists, and the media, yeah, and all the sort of activist groups, the lobby groups, and etc. It's happening within that channel, all right. But I don't know if it's gripped the public imagination yet, although Mosgiel, I might have had a different view yesterday. But there you go. All right. Michael, I'm surprised that Benedict Ong wasn't at your meeting in Mosgiel yesterday. I don't think it would have been allowed. Oh, that was the other thing. There was this massive police presence yesterday. Huge. I counted maybe 10 police personnel there. And I was going, oh my God, do they expect trouble? And then there was the Diplomatic Protection Service as well. So that's the big difference between that particular meeting and a meeting 30 years ago. I mean, Jim Bolger would have walked in as the leader of the opposition with no DPS at all. Mind you, he was the leader of the opposition. Oh no, Mike Moore would have, or something like that, 30 years ago. But this time, massive. So obviously there is a view that New Zealand politicians are a threat. I don't know if I agree with that. There was one protester that got in from, oh, I don't know, the sort of Stop Oil or whatever people, you know, those loony lefts sort of, well, no, they're not loony left, are they? Just sort of loony. But I have not detected, and I've done a lot of public meetings myself. I get regularly abused on social media by a whole series of fake accounts. But I haven't detected me being at any risk, or anybody else for that matter. But I'd be interested in your thoughts as well. Again, it seems such a Wellington view. Chris says, Michael, not sure what is year 11. Is that the old fifth form? Yeah, it is, mate. And it was nice to meet you yesterday. Thank you, Chris. It was nice to meet everybody too. So many platform folk there yesterday. Just lovely to meet you and greet you. And thank you for coming up and saying hello. Really made my day. Although we had a bit of a script. There's a bit of a story. So the meeting finishes and there are a series of quite elderly and frail folk who don't want to have to walk up the stairs again and walk down. And they're looking at a locked exit. And there are a series of, well, relatively official-looking people going, you can't go that way, go out that way. And I went, oh, F this. And so I pushed open the doors and they all streamed out that way into the sunshine. But it amused me that there were kids under the age of 30 telling old people, probably in the 70s, some in their 80s, dear Lord, you can't go out the nearest exit. Why? Because I say so. Oh, F off. All right, Michael, school and I didn't agree with you, with each other, says another. I was dyslexic. That wouldn't help. I didn't fit the square. That wouldn't help. I was bullied by kids and teachers. That wouldn't help. I left at school and achieved more on my own than school ever did. I'm now a qualified builder, working as a senior project manager on a six-figure salary. I don't think having a school qualification would have made things in my situation any better. No, good on you.
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0: As I was driving back, I looked at my little petrol gauge and went, oh, I've got a meter fill up. So came into Alexandra and filled up. And I was very pleased to note that I got 10 cents off, Josh, that I'd arrived at the Caltech station on the day that they were giving 10 cents off. And that I got an extra 2 cents off, Josh, because I've got my Super Gold card. Josh! I saved an entire dollar on my petrol fee. So there you go. I suppose, whenever I present my Super Gold card, whether it's at the supermarket, because they have 5% off every day, Josh, our local supermarket, gives you 5% off your groceries. But my wife's really looking forward to getting hers. Really, really, really. I don't know why. It's almost like a badge of honour. And I'm always expecting I present the Super Gold card and people say, I'm waiting for them to say, oh, you don't look 65, or did you steal that from your father? They never do, Josh. They never do, can I just say.
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0: and he was seated two past me. So I was two from the offertory wine, about to get my first wine taste as part of my confirmation, and Matthew De Hooyer just sculled them. Oh, God, it was hilarious. the vicar is an archdeacon. Turned to his right because he was giving the host out, and then there was another deacon or something like that. One of the lay deacons was trailing with the wine. And he turned to his right, horrified. There was this look of horror on his face.
1: Yeah, they don't know what
0: as
1: to do,
0: as he saw Matthew De Hooyer draining it. And so he had to start the whole thing all over again because he had to go, blessed, get more, because in those days he mixed the water with the wine and then blessed it. And so there was this huge delay in the confirmation service while we got more wine. Meanwhile, Matthew De Hooyer is wiping his chops and striding back to the rest of the congregation.
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It is 6 minutes past 11 coming up this hour. Listen, a really unusual interview in actual fact coming up. We're going to be talking to Ryan Wolfe. Now, Ryan Wolfe is one of those who's done an awful lot of work on the Tamihere case, which has not received in anywhere near as much, I'd have to say, coverage as it should. He's a lawyer, an award-winning true crime podcaster, and he's got an idea of what happened to Heidi Parkinen. Well, he's got more of an idea. He's done a massive amount of research on that. He actually you might have come across him. He did podcasts called Finding Heidi and Endgame, 2023 to 2026. And he says that the answer is to, and remember, with David Tamihere being walking free from the courtroom, with the Crown offering no evidence in favour of a retrial, it essentially suggests, and he was in court when the Crown dropped the retrial bid last week. So he will be our special guest this hour, Ryan Wolfe. The Tamihere case investigator, probably the most knowledgeable, I was going to say outside the police, but including the police on this particular issue, I wouldn't mind betting. And so that interview coming up in the next wee while. And then I'm starting a series of, what are they called, interviews with the party leaders starting today. And I did this at the last election, and I found it extraordinarily useful. And I know so did you as well. And it's with the party leaders who are not represented in Parliament. So we will be doing those interviews as well. The party leaders and Kiele Wong will get an awful lot of. Coverage, and they are receiving it. But there are a whole series of parties who receive no coverage at all, yet they have 500 financial members. They are registered with the Electoral Commission. They're kind of receiving your money for the point and purposes. And if I can just go through them very quickly, the Alliance Party, which is still around, Animal Justice Party, Aotearoa New Zealand, to give its full. The Aotearoa Legalised Cannabis Party, the Conservative Party, we'll be talking to their leader, Alan Houghton, after 12 o'clock. Free Palestine, yes. New Zealand Loyal is still around, the New Zealand Outdoors and Freedom Party, we'll be talking to their leader. To Tai Tokoro Party, which

yeah, Vision New Zealand and the Women's Right Party. So we're going to be talking to the party leaders of all of the minor registered parties on the show over the next 3.5 weeks and giving them the opportunity to make their pitch and answer the big question, why? Why? Why, when you've got no show of winning, no chance of winning a seat, although that's possibly not true for the Taitokoro party because that's Maramina Kinga Kapakingi, why are you standing? And why are you taking votes away from parties that might? Of all those parties that I've just mentioned, the most successful at the last election by a country mile was New Zealand Loyal. They got something like 2.4% of the vote. They were halfway towards getting elected to Parliament. They've had enormous fallouts since then. In fact, their founder and primary leader, Liz Gunn, you know, yes, you'll have views, but that's fine. But she's left, decamped, and it's been taken over by Kelvin Elp. Who I think I had on very early on in the piece, reached an assessment as to his grip on political and reality in general. But nonetheless, they're still there. So I don't know if Kelvin Elp managed to manufacture the end of, but the problem with small parties is that they tend to split and splinter and keep on splitting and splintering.

0: whether or not, and I'd be interested about you. I went to school in a generation in which when kids got to 15, they could leave school. A lot of those kids, actually almost all of them, I can't think there were too many exceptions, went and got to a job, which I guess would be the big difference between my generation and the ones that are leaving school. But the current kids who are even staying at school, and I would suggest you leaving university, are besieged by anxiety, it has to be said, because they're not sure if there's a job for them, even after they've gained their academic degrees at tertiary institutions in this country. There are an awful lot of New Zealand graduates who have gone through the school and who've been told that the more diplomas and degrees they get, the better off they'll be in life. I suspect are about to actually, as a consequence of artificial intelligence, be widely disabused of that notion, and they will not be happy that they have been sold by their schools, by the education, by their parents, by the community in general, that the greater your education, the best chance you've got of getting a job. I wonder if that will apply to the university graduates of the present and the future as artificial intelligence takes sway in the workforce. What do you think? 0800 33 22 83, text 5050. It's quarter past 11.
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0: special public meeting with Winston Peters at the Christchurch Town Hall at 2 p.m. on Sunday the 18th of October. Winston Peters and New Zealand First has the experience, the policies and the people to bring all New Zealanders forward. 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
3: All right. Now, as I said last week, a story that received, well, was buried amongst the blizzard of election stuff. And can I tell you, and I'll tell this to the mainstream media, because at least you're working for us. It's our tax money that keeps you alive. I can't instruct the rest of the media. They're privately run. They run their own affairs. That's fair enough. But on behalf of the taxpayers, they might, in actual fact, give credence to other stories than just the political campaign at the moment. We're not a voting tomorrow. The campaign is in, what, three, four, it's almost 4 weeks, really, essentially. We'll start concentrating on it. There are people who are engaged and informed. God, there were at Moscow yesterday. There's no question about that. Invercargill the day beforehand. But I can tell you that there are other stories out there that need covering. And one of them that received, I thought, scant coverage last week, because it pointed to, I would have thought, some fundamental faults, either in police investigation or in the court justice system or both, was the fact that David Tamihere, John Tamihere's older brother, I think, yes, he's older, isn't he, than, yeah, walked free from the Auckland High Court after having spent many years incarcerated for the murder of two Swedish tourists, obviously.

0: given the election at the moment, it really felt like this thing had sort of just slipped through with very little coverage, which is quite disappointing.
1: Indeed, because it's occupied so much of New Zealand over so many decades, and also it is such a reflection on police investigation and on our criminal justice system. Can I, Ryan, I'll just ask you first though, mate, how did you actually get involved in this, your interest in it in the first place?
0: Yeah, so, you know, for those that aren't familiar, my podcast, I, you know, investigate different cases, and, you know, it's long-form investigation over many months, and in this case, years. And I was looking for a new case after I'd worked on a couple others, and someone actually came to me and said, hey, you should have a think about looking at this, and in particularly the angle that, you know, Heidi Parkinson's remains were never found. And, you know, I thought, is it possible to go back through this case and see if there was something that was perhaps missed? And I had no idea the can of worms that I was opening when I started this. And, you know, I didn't realise that, you know, 3 years later, it would sort of still be ongoing. And you know, unravelling, yeah, the fact that, you know, there were big mistakes made in this case by the Crown Police over the years, and ultimately we've ended up in this recent decision where David Tomahedi has walked free. You know, it's a pretty tragic situation.
1: Take us back though. So Heidi Parkinson and Urban Hoglund are a couple of Swedish tourists. They're touring through New Zealand, backpacking, or not backpacking, what are they doing? They're sort of freedom camping through New Zealand to a large extent. And they end up in the Coromandel. What happens next, please?
0: So you're right there. Yeah, they've been here for a few months. They bought a little Subaru wagon, and they've sort of freedom camped along the way. They were due to fly out only days away. I think a week. They were a week from leaving, and they get to the Coromandel, and basically disappear. And then the car is located. The car is located in Auckland, and it's eventually traced back to David Tomahedi, and he admits that he had stolen this car from the end of a rural road near Thames. And a story sort of is built, I would say, that he had been seen at this location called Crosby's Clearing, which is about a four-hour hike up into the bush with David Tomahedi. And this is the case the police build, and that Tomahedi has always denied. And the police say that everything took place, that he murdered them in this location, and that this is where their bodies are, even though we haven't found them. He gets convicted on this evidence, and then, lo and behold, in 1991, 2 years later, the Barnes body is found, but it's nowhere near where the police say it should be. It's 73 kilometres away on the other side, on the eastern side, by Whangamata, in a place called Parakawai. And that was really the first indication that something was wrong in this case, and I think what we've learned over the years since then through the appeals and so on is that mistakes were made at that point in terms of looking hard at what that meant when Urban's body was found, because now we've ended up in this position where, well, you know, the police have basically put their hands up and said, look, there's nothing more we can do.
1: Just take me back. Before Urban Hoglund's body was discovered, 2 years after the disappearance, I'm assuming David Tomahedi is convicted of the murder and imprisoned. Is that right?
0: Yeah. So that's right. Yeah. So he's convicted and imprisoned. It's a highly circumstantial case. Obviously, no murder weapons, no bodies. So he's put in prison, and when the body is found, you know, there's obviously an appeal court looks at it but decides that they don't believe that the body being there is enough to have this overturned or looked at again. You know, they think it's not unsafe, and so it's not. And that happens in 1990.

0: 92. Tom Eddy sticks to the same story the whole time, that he never met the Swedes. You know, and it's kind of gone on and on since then. He sort of exhausted all of his appeals and then was granted the Royal Prerogative of Mercy, and this started again. And I actually went to the Court of Appeal in 2024 down in Wellington, and they denied his appeal, and then obviously that was overturned by the Supreme Court recently. But the reality in my investigation over 3 years is that I've found that there's a much bigger story here in terms of what really happened. And if police had looked hard at the time, you know, they may have found, you know, Heidi's body may have been found, and the truth of the case really could have come out.
1: The Court of Appeal also dealt with the prison snitches, which was a part of the 91 case.
0: Yep.
1: And determined that they were wrong, and that it was false, and that there was prejudice and a whole series of other things, but not sufficient to overrule the accumulation of other evidence. Is that right? So that's why they turned down the Tamihere's bid to... But the Supreme Court found otherwise. What was the difference between the two? Why did the Supreme Court find that way in comparison to the Court of Appeal?
0: Yeah, I mean, it's an interesting one. I mean, I remember when I first picked up this case, I thought, you know, whichever way you look at it, whether you thought Tommy Hedy was innocent or guilty, you couldn't deny that when you're looking at that perjured evidence, which was, you know, they were using prison informants in a way that we never would today. Then it was found later and proved legally in court that it was perjured evidence, that one of these informants had said something which he later went back on and said it wasn't true, and he actually he got taken to court and was convicted of that. So that the original trial was built around that evidence. So it surprised me actually when the other appeal courts had said that, you know, it didn't matter, the rest of the evidence stood up on its own. I guess, yeah, the Supreme Court took a different line, and they said, you know, no, that miscarriage was important initially. You know, and as well, it's important to say, you know, that they're not saying now that they necessarily think he's innocent, but just the fact that there's no longer, they don't believe that there's enough evidence, too many people have passed away, in order to grant him what would be a fair trial now.
1: Okay. The postscript to this, of course, is, and it was sort of obvious, is that David Tamihere says he will be applying, or his lawyers, for compensation from the Crown. Now, that requires him to prove, not beyond a reasonable doubt, but on the balance of probabilities, that he didn't commit the crime. So the onus goes back on him. How reasonable do you think that application for compensation will be? And Ryan, do you think he has any chance of success?
0: Yeah, it's an interesting one. And of course, you know, any time a decision like this comes down, it's the first thing people start talking about. And, you know, the balance of probabilities, it's an interesting thing. I mean, we've seen it with the Bain case in the past, that, you know, it wasn't so straightforward for David Bain at that point. I mean, balance of probabilities is a different test, and I don't know. I don't know, Michael. It could be a challenge for him, because there is still a lot of circumstantial evidence that connects him to the Swedish couple that he can't deny and that he admits.
1: Well, can you take us through that, please? Because I think there is a view that because he walked out of that court case, he was a man wrongfully convicted. That's not your conclusion. Can you take us through the things that still link David Tamihere to the disappearance and murder of these Swedish tourists, please?
0: Yeah, so, I mean, the first and most obvious one is, you know, the fact that he has shown up with their vehicle. And, you know, this gets more detailed, but a lot of it comes down to how he got into that vehicle, because he stated at the time that he had come across the vehicle and accessed it by putting a piece of wire through the window and opening the lock in a way that the police weren't able to replicate. And he said that because they were asking how he had the keys for the car, because there was only one key, he must have got it from the Swedes before or after he's murdered them. And he said, no, I, I unlocked the car with some wire and I found the keys in the car. So you're already, you know, if you're saying that he's completely innocent, well, you're already having to start looking past, you know, these details, which start to seem quite unlikely. There was also a timing issue in terms of him walking to the car. He was also, he was found with some of the Swede's clothing at his house, a poncho and so on, and he sort of provided...
1: Let me get this right. So he had clothing that he alleged he'd stolen from the car as well, and he'd

0: you know, there's some things that occur throughout the case which was very convenient at the time, which was, for example, a tent that appeared magically and a hut that had been searched twice at a time when the police case was starting to really struggle, and some other items that came along as well. I think it's a big call to say things were fabricated, but at the same time, it's hard to not see that at a certain point. You know, and the watch obviously comes into that as well. It just, unfortunately, the passage of time in this case has made it so cloudy in terms of looking back and really being able to decide, okay, well, what evidence can we actually rely on here? You know, many people have passed away, so.
1: The other background to this, Ryan, was it's been widely reported as that Sir Bob Jones prepared an affidavit prior to his death, saying that the lead investigator on this particular issue confessed to him that he had fabricated evidence for the purpose of convicting David Tamihere. How much credence do you give that?
0: Yeah, well, so I think I was probably the last person to ever interview Bob. I went down there and met him in his Wellington office a couple of years ago, and he told me this story, you know, on the record, and it's in my podcast, but I believe 100% that that's what happened. But, you know, I mean, it's something that happens on a dance floor at a party, you know, so, I mean, you can't really put... It doesn't have much legal standing, I would say, but I think the bigger thing I took from talking to Bob about that is the kind of man John Hughes was, and that he was so determined to get his man, you know, that I think, you know, that maybe he would bend the rules in order to get there. The question is, you know, what was bent and fabricated? We don't really know, other than the things that have actually come out. But I certainly put credence that conversation happened. And I mean, it probably tells you a lot about, you know, John and the kind of policing that was going on back at that time.
1: Yes, well, it's amazing to think that prior to that, there'd been that Beyond Reasonable Doubt film, Dear Lord, that highlighted the police fabricating evidence in the Crewe murder. And that was what, back in the late 60s. So, God, it was still happening in 1990, 1991, Dear Lord. Okay. Yeah. Which is, obviously something the Supreme Court touched on as well.
0: Yeah, John was actually, I believe, involved in the Crewe case at some level when he was a younger cop, which is, read into that what you will.
1: Yes, that's right. So I'm still interested, though, that you still, despite all of this, came to the conclusion that... So where is Heidi's body, Ryan?
0: Well, so I believe, and people that will know the work that I've done, and it was in the news a couple of years ago, but I think that the best chance for her body's location is at Matola Bay, near Furitoa. I found a man who located a skeleton in around about 2001 that fits the description. He actually reburied it out there. And I passed this on to police, and they managed to obtain a search warrant to go and look for this skeleton, which had all the hallmarks of fitting a skeleton of that age, in terms of teeth and everything that were in it, as the witness described. It didn't appear to be an ancient skeleton, sort of, let's put it that way. Unfortunately, the police didn't find it on that search, and I was subsequently told by that witness that the police were searching in the wrong spot. I still think that that's the most likely place that she is. There've been other people connected to that property that have said that she's buried out there. Even if it's a 10% chance that it's her, I think that's the best, most likely place.
1: So there was nothing in the discovery of Urban Hoglund's body that in any way, shape or form proved or disproved anything? Were the remains too far gone by then?
0: At that time, what they were able to determine was forensically, when they looked at the knife marks in his clothing, that they could see that from a microscopic level, they

0: weren't afraid. So what it indicates is that he was murdered very nearby to that spot, as opposed to murdered somewhere else and then transported there. Because apparently,
1: how was he murdered? How did he die?
0: He was stabbed. So it was a violent murder. A number of stab wounds. I've been to that location and plenty of times, and there is something very important about the location, and it's a smoking gun in this entire case, is that that location actually points to another suspect who lived in that area at the time, was connected to a property there, who there have been a number of witnesses and family members that I've spoken to who have said that this particular person was involved in these murders.
1: What you mean, as an accomplice or as an alternative?
0: This, it's a difficult one to pick apart. But as the primary suspect in this case, and I've told police this, and I've publicly named this person, I'm not going to now, but he's admitted to me that Heidi and her mom are on this property, as have a number of other people. Tommy Heddy's, how he fits into this story is something that I'm not sure of, and I'm not going to say he's guilty. He's been found, he's walked away a free man at the moment. But what I'll say is there's a bigger picture here that hasn't been investigated properly by police, that they've been aware of. People have gone to police about this other suspect and this other story repeatedly since Urban's body was found in that location in 1992, because it's the location of his body that is the key, and it points to a whole different story of what really transpired.
1: Okay. This man was a resident of the land,
0: his family. So there's a farm, a small farm that runs directly up to where Urban's body was found. So his body was found just in the bush, sort of just thrown to the side, just near a bush track in a forestry block. But that forestry block was right behind a particular
1: farm. Are you saying there was no attempt to hide the body? He was just killed and left?
0: Virtually none.
1: That's interesting.
0: People sometimes say, there was a grave or, a hole was dug, but that's actually not the case. And when you go to this spot, there's a forestry road that goes past the body. If you were on that road, I'm telling you, if you looked hard enough while you're driving past, you probably would have almost been able to see where he was. Very, very little effort was made to conceal the body, because these people potentially they had other priorities at that time, I believe. I think it shows you, that there was more going on at the time. And obviously, Heidi is part of that picture.
1: Indeed. Listen, it's been fascinating talking to you, Ryan. I guess you won't be doing much more on this just at the moment until there's some sort of deathbed confession from someone somewhere along the line. Is that right?
0: Well, at this point, where I'm at with it is I'm actually preparing a brief at the moment that I'm going to deliver to the minister. But sort of this election, it's bad timing to try and get anyone to pay attention to anything right now. With this other suspect, to make sure that this case doesn't just die here, because, I believe that the police are in a position now where they believe that they got the right man, but that the evidence is just no longer there to convict him. But I want to make it clear that there's a bigger story here, another suspect, and there's still the possibility of finding Heidi's remains, but it requires the police to take a good look. So that's where I'm at now. I'm going to prepare that brief and then hope that something comes of it.
1: Well, as you well know, government departments aren't very good, and that includes the police, at admitting that they've made errors. And as recently as the Immigration Department this year, so... All right, Ryan, thank you very much for your time, mate. I appreciate, and I've learned an awful lot, and so I thank you for that information as well. The best of luck to you, and And let's hope we find Heidi sometime in the future. Thanks for your time.
0: Yeah. Hey, thanks, Michael. Appreciate it.
1: Okay, good on you. Ryan Wolf, outstanding investigator. He's done a series of podcasts. I think Finding Heidi is one of them. But the background to the Tamariri case, why it isn't over, and it isn't over. The next case, and this isn't over by any stretch of the imagination, the lawyers will be preparing a compensation bid for David Tamariri. That's our money that he wants. And so it's good to have that background in case, well, for future news stories that will reverberate around that compensation bid. It is 2:45.
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8: 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And his Balclutha meeting is at 6pm on Friday the 16th of October at the Te Pō o Mata'o War Memorial on Clyde Street. 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
12: I want a New Zealand where young people are taught how to think, not what to think. 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
13: The Conservative Party oppose any form of legislating speech. 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
2: Michael Laws on the platform.
1: Okay, let's go and talk to you. Greg, welcome to the show. Good morning to you.
7: G'day, Michael. Yeah, look, I'm a New Zealander who's probably like a lot of others and been on the computer looking at different policy statements from different parties. I've picked up one today from New Zealand First, which I'm actually amazed with. It's the scrapping of the accredited work visa model. And I have to say, this is one of the most easy to read, simple, concise, brilliant pieces of policy I've seen from anyone. You don't have to scratch your head about anything that's been written in it. It's brilliant. And I've looked at other policies, and this is one of the better ones. It really is.
1: What do you like about it, though? What in specific
7: what I like about it, I like the actual idea of it. That's one. But some of these policies that come out from various parties are gobbledygook. Everything in here, I doubt whether there's many New Zealanders that couldn't understand every word in that statement. And that's what I'm talking about. That's what the average Kiwi wants. They want to be able to say, right, this is what that party is standing for, and I understand everything that they've just said in that policy. And it's as simple as that. I'm actually, that alone is leaning me towards that party, to be honest. I was undecided, and those sort of statements, if that's going to continue for the next 4 weeks, and common sense is what they talk about in that party, and to be quite honest with you, that's what all that that policy statement is. It's really damn bloody common sense for every Kiwi.
1: Yeah, well, good on you. Thanks for that, Greg. And it reminds me, tomorrow, by the way, mate, Winston Peters will be on with Sean on exactly that policy. So Winston Peters will be with Sean on his breakfast show tomorrow on the scrapping of the accredited working visa model and of its replacement. Marie, welcome to the show. Good morning to you.
14: Oh, hi, Michael. A great interview with Ryan. I just wanted to ring in and make a plug for his Finding Heidi podcast. It's absolutely superb. The production quality is out of this world, and I just thoroughly enjoyed it. As someone who was a child when that, well, not a child, I think I was a teenager when that happened, I remember the horror at the time, and the podcast just brought it all back, actually. It's just an excellent production, and he's done so much work on this case, and there is so much to be uncovered.
1: Yeah, did you come to a conclusion at the end of guilt or otherwise?
14: Absolutely. And I would like to add a fact that I guess people don't talk about much because it occurred before the case that Tamahere had already been convicted of murdering violently.
1: Manslaughter, I think, yeah. It was a previous partner, wasn't it?
14: No, I don't know if he was romantically involved with her. I do know that I think it was a prostitute, and I think it was in a work scenario. I'm not 100% sure on that. I know that shouldn't cloud our opinion, but when you...
1: Well, it does. It always does. If somebody's capable of killing somebody else, that does tend to cloud our judgment, doesn't it?
14: Yeah, you know what they're capable of, obviously. But yeah, that's brought to the courts in this case. But Ryan threads the needle really well on what could have happened. And there was just a lot more locals in that area who have come out and spoken, who saw things. And so, for sure, I think he was involved, but I agree with his synopsis that there were others involved that haven't been held accountable for the actual murders, unfortunately. And if the police had been more thorough and not wanting to just pin this all on one person and had, you know, to cast a wider net and thought there could be other individuals involved in this, we could be in a different place right now. Unfortunately, that just didn't happen. But yeah, please, podcast, it's just fabulous. And it really, I mean, this was such a stain on our country, and it's such a shame that we didn't really take this as seriously as we should have in terms of investigating it more widely at the time.
1: Yeah, you're right. And it was a stain on our country. Absolutely, Marie. Thank you so much for your call. Sean, welcome to the show. Good morning to you.
15: Good morning, Michael. Sorry for the airport background sounds are coming through a bit loud. I'm trying to into a quiet corner here. I've been listening on the phone and I really enjoyed the interview you just had. This goes to, without being too hyperbolic, a issue or rather a culture of cultural corruption in the police, which I believe encompasses issues like the McSkimming issue with his pictures, people getting convicted wrongly. Both ACT and New Zealand First have talked about overhauling the public service. Remember, the police is part of the public service, the government paid. For the love of God, please put reforming the police or an investigation to things on top of the agenda. I feel sorry for the Parkinson and Hogland families who still don't have all the answers. If David Tamihere was no saint, but if he is wrongly convicted of something, that needs to be brought forward.
1: I will say this though, yeah. And I think it is worthy of saying, the story with the police put their case forward, the High Court upheld it, a jury upheld it, and we know there was false evidence, but the Court of Appeal and various other, including ministers and ministry advice, was that there was still sufficient evidence, despite the paucities of the police case, to convict David Tamihere. So the overwhelming balance was in that favour, including the Court of Appeal. It's the Supreme Court that said, no, these prison snitches and a series of other things, the watch, etc., prove that there was enough evidence to suggest reasonable doubt, back you go. They didn't clear David Tamihere at all. They simply ordered a retrial, remember? I know the police stuffed this up. There's no question about that. It's a classic Mark Lundy, actually. You know, Mark Lundy, the police stuffed that up as well, which 100%. Led to his conviction being quashed and there having to be a retrial. But I don't think I would put them alone in the frame. I think the justice system here didn't exactly come to the right conclusion initially either, did they?
15: No, I also think the two things aren't mutually exclusive. David Tamihere may have an element that could be guilty, but at the same time, if the police have falsified evidence, the two things should be investigated. I know you got Kim with the news, and get it back onto the Winston Peters policy. I 100% support it. The concerns me about the India Free Trade Agreement is the migration of category. You've got students coming through who get married and they migrate, and then suddenly they're in a different category. And that is the holes you can drive a truck through, which Minister McClay, who was a European sycophant, we worked for the EU, that's a legitimate question, and I please hope that NZ First holes stick to their guns and actually addresses these holes you can drive a tractor through with regard to that agreement.
1: All right. Okay, thank you. All right, it is coming up for 12 noon. Your thoughts on this afterwards, and then we're going to start our inquiries into investigations of interviews with the minor party leaders. I just mentioned New Zealand Loyal before. I think, Warren, you've got perhaps the text of the day. According to Kelvin Elp, who's the new leader of New Zealand Loyal, shouldn't you be dead by now? And the context to that was that you obviously remember that. Well done, Warren. I had a conversation with Warren Elp very early on in the piece where nobody else would talk to him on the platform, in which he said that because I think, remind me, Warren, I think it was because I had been triple vaccinated with COVID that I was meant to be dead and that he wanted my life insurance policy. Is that right? I'm pretty sure that's the extent of the conversation. Yes, I know, I'm not dead. Yes, but he was a believer in that sort of sudden death sum. Remember that COVID vaccination was a plot by, God knows, a whole series of people to make sure that only the Kelvin Elps of this of the world were going to be left alive. Remember that? It's some sort of plot.
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1: In this update, energy and climate issues prompted disagreements among the minor parties in tonight's One News leaders debate. It was pointed out that the Greens, New Zealand First and Te Pāti Māori all plan to spend $1 billion on energy policies. NZ First Leader Winston Peters says his billion would be used to search for oil and gas and then reinvest it.
2: To the moment we have known that we've got these resources, you can guess what our future sovereign fund will look like. It'll be huge.
1: Green Party co-leader Chloe Swarbrick says her solar policy would scorch people's annual power bills.
3: That will reduce household power bills by a conservative estimate of $1,500.
1: ACT leader David Seymour says he's keen to change up New Zealand's international climate commitments.
4: Paris has to change or we have to leave.
1: A warning, closures at the country's 24/7 earthquake monitoring centre could lead to potential tragedy. The PSA says GeoNet's geohazard monitoring was suspended last night and on Friday night. National Secretary Fleur Fitzsimmons says there shouldn't be delays in releasing information to people about earthquakes.
5: Well, we've had two outages in 5 days. More will occur unless this government restores funding to Earth Sciences.
1: Earth Sciences NZ says experts remained on call during the closures. Air New Zealand's applying to expand its codeshare agreement with Virgin Australia when its deal with Qantas expires in April. The application suggests it'll spark a competitive response from Qantas, benefiting consumers. But Forsyth Barr head of research, Andrew Bowley, says he doubts fares will come down.
6: Pricing broadly in an aviation sense is really driven by supply and demand, with airlines in particular using supply as a means to manage pricing, particularly in a high fuel price environment.
1: That's news.
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Yes, actually, just to do with David Tamahiri, I went looking for the violent past of David Tamahiri. He went to prison for the murder of another woman, who somebody else just noted wasn't necessarily his partner. But I think then that the body, and this might have set the police off as well, he attempted to hide as well after he killed her. So he sort of has form. But there you go. All right, coming up this hour, we are going to be, as I said, starting the new series of conversations with minor party leaders, who you've got to

0: 18. So Cromwell is going to be the centre of the mining universe. Well, that's the suggestion. I'm not sure it is. I think Macraes will continue to be just quiet. I think it's the most... Yeah, there's a whole series of things connected with the Macraes gold mine. But gold mining has become very current. There's another, two, three, and forget, well, don't forget Santana Minerals, you can't forget them, but there are another two or three gold mining ventures being planned for the Otago region. It's all to do, and the irony is, you know, you expect, oh, well, you'll go and you'll find nuggets of it or a seam. No. It's all sort of trapped within rocks, this stuff. And you've got to excavate tons of rock to get to the gold, and you've then got to process it. And no, it's a hell of an operation.
1: It's all fine. It's all fine gold, isn't it, as opposed to actual streaks of it?
0: I don't know. All I know is that you've go through one hell of a process to get to it. Josh.
1: Yeah, because they have to chemically treat it, yes, and all sorts of stuff to actually get it out of the rock. Yeah.
0: Yeah, that's right. Yeah. And they have to crush it and then do as you say and then, yeah. But it's all worth it. I look at the investment in Macraes gold mine, which I went to see, a couple of weeks ago. And you go, oh my God, how can you afford this? So there must be millions and millions and millions invested into that. The wage bill itself would be phenomenal. It is the largest industry in that area by, you know, a quantum scale. And yet they're obviously making enough money out of it from that process to be able to go, yes, and we'd like to expand, thank you very much. Oh, and also a number of you also commented on my editorial this morning, no, not in connection with the TVNZ interview, but in connection with personalities in politics. And Graham takes a more cynical view of that. He goes, well, yes, well, 1984 was entertaining. You had Longy, Muldoon and Bob Jones. That's right, David Longy, Rob Muldoon, Bob Jones on the election trail in 1984. Those were the days. They were. And there'll be a whole series of people who can remember that. The remarkable thing is, I've gone to be fair, a Christopher Luxon public meeting. I think there were 250 people at Harwea. I thought he gave a very good technical speech. He was talking to the converted largely. Mind you, aren't all these public meetings these days. But when I compare to Rob Muldoon, who went and I was a student, I think must have been about 19... It would have been 1984, actually, Graham. I was a student at Otago. Oh, no, wasn't it? I supposedly was a student. No, I think I still was then. And I can remember going to the Dunedin Town Hall. Now, I used to organise a debate every year, a festival debate, which was always on television, called the BNZ Festival Debate. In fact, I created it and organised it every year. So I can tell you how many seats there are in the Dunedin Town Hall, and the answer is 2,500. Well, Rob Muldoon, 1984, Dunedin, Heartland Labour material, 2,500 people at the Dunedin Town Hall. Now, you know, David Longy was getting thousands as well. Bob Jones, I think he filled the Regent Theatre. There was 1,500 people that went to see him in Dunedin. So, yeah, compare and contrast, can I just say. All right, now, the election would not be complete without the involvement of Minnow parties. Whenever I look at Minnow parties, I always, as I said to you, think there's either delusion, illusion, or, dear God, some sort of random drug testing involved there or necessary, because why are these people doing it? And there are 10, 11 registered parties that no show of getting into Parliament, but have nevertheless gone through the process of registering, putting together a list, presumably making an advertisement for the state broadcasters, which will be broadcast relatively soon, and all of those. And we will be interviewing those party leaders as to what inspires them

0: to take part in these crusades. Well, the first of those who is joining us, and from a party that's been around a while now and contesting their elections under various variety of guises, is the leader of the Conservative Party, Helen Horton, and she joins us now. Helen, great to have you on the show. Thank you so much for joining us.
1: Hello, Michael, and it's really good to be here. Great to see you again. Thank you for giving a platform to democracy. Interesting introduction there.
0: It is a chaotic crusade at the end of the day. You know you're not going to get elected to Parliament. So, I mean, let's just start on that straight away. The reason...
1: So you have a magic crystal ball. You've got a magic crystal ball there that you can predict.
0: Yeah,
1: that
0: I have. No, you're being silly if you suggest the opposite. You don't really think you're going to get to 5%, do you?
1: Anyway, the drug days that you mentioned before, mine were over 40 years ago, so no, we're not taking any serious drugs. But look, the question isn't simply whether we're going to get to Parliament, Michael, and that's why a lot of small parties stand here. The question is whether the ideas that we all represent deserve a place in the political debate.
0: Yes, but why would you stand for Parliament if you know you're not going to be elected?
1: Well, we don't know that at all. And every political party starts somewhere. And you know this. You know this as somebody who has spoken up about MMP. We believe that New Zealand needs things like smaller government, lower taxes, stronger families, greater accountability, genuine national sovereignty. You know, and if you're going to tell me that that's what's actually been delivered over the last number of years, then maybe you're on drugs, because that's why we're still here. And our responsibility is to put forward policies that really do challenge those established parties and give voters a clear choice about the direction of our country, because, you know, there's a reason why we have over 500 members, right now.
0: Okay, you tell me. Why do you have over 500 members now? Mind you, so there's a Free Palestine Party as well too, so I don't know, it's necessarily a great...
1: Well, actually, yeah, let's be honest, that's a good point. That is a good point. But if the major parties already had the answers, then we wouldn't be here. And why are many facing... So, you know, many of these problems that we have today were created by people who are now trying to say that they're going to fix the problems.
0: We'll come to your policy in a second, and I don't worry, I'll give you the opportunity to explore that as well. But I just want to go back onto this thing. Can I ask you honestly, and you are a party that professes honesty and Christian beliefs, do you honestly believe that you will, on election night, get 5% of the party vote and be represented in the House?
1: Okay, you mentioned that we have Christian values.
0: Answer the question,
1: Yes, I'm going to. You mentioned that we have Christian values, and one of the, and I'm a Christian, so I'm unashamedly a Christian. Not all our members are Christians, but the point I'm trying to make here is I'm here involved in politics, not because I got involved wanting to be a politician or even to go to government.
0: No, you're not answering the question. You are dissembling as bad as any senior professional politician here. I've asked you a specific question.
1: No,
0: do you believe that you, on election night, will get 5% of the party vote?
1: I have faith. And so my Christian stance, which is what I'm trying to actually answer your question, is that there's more than one way to get to Parliament. And I have faith and miracles. I believe miracles. And the only way I believe, and this is actual factual, the only way that I believe we're going to get there is by some miracle. And so I'm not going to close down that a miracle could happen. That's my answer.
0: Okay, so you mean a miracle of either getting to 5% or Helen Houghton winning the seat that you're contesting in Christchurch?
1: Oh, I'm not actually believing that I'm going to win a seat. I can assure you of that. I know that much for a fact.
0: Okay, so that means the only other path you've got is the 5% of people who would miraculously turn in today.
1: It could happen. I mean, miracles do happen, and there's a lot of conservative people out in the community who love what we stand for. Not all of them answer polls, and so you can't always judge a party's success on the what you said, the polls. But look, we also, you know, I am a realist and I completely understand what you're saying. But our relevance isn't something that the polls or a journalist gets to decide. It's a question of whether the ideas that we have put forward deserve to be heard and judged by the public, and that's what is happening.
0: It's just that, here you go, you're talking about, and the obvious thing, you're talking about a country that you think has lost its way. You're thinking, mm-hmm. you're saying that it lacks morality. I've read your extensively. I get your, I think, weekly and obviously more regularly newsletters that you send out to your members and supporters. You're talking about this being a critical election that will determine the fabric of New Zealand, certainly for the next 3 years. And yet, if you don't get 5%, every vote that you get takes it away from your natural allies who are on the centre-right and increases the chances of the centre-left winning. Isn't that correct?
1: So can you just said to me it increases the chances of who winning?
0: The centre-left, the coalition. So the people that you would most likely to vote for the Conservative Party will be those who support or have a natural tendency to vote National, New Zealand First or ACT. They would be unlikely, on the basis of the policy prescriptions that I've seen you put out, to be coming from the centre-left. So aren't you, in actual fact, endangering the chance of the centre-right being returned to power by taking any votes at all?
1: No, I'm going to challenge that assumption and the framing that goes with it. So let's just be honest and realistic about what you're suggesting, and I have heard it before, seems to be a theme, that the seats that go to parties that are already represented in Parliament, which largely preserves the existing power of the status quo. Now, that's not some magical revelation. It simply means the status quo continues. So why should voters be told to abandon a party just because you want to protect the position of parties already in Parliament?
0: You're not a stupid person. You're a past teacher and you're currently admitted to the bar. So you're not a stupid person. This is an election. You know the scheme of things. It's a centre-right versus a centre-left. It's really that simple for who's going to run New Zealand over the next 3 years. Now, I'm struggling... Mm-hmm. Unless you're arguing the opportunity line, which is, well, they've all got it wrong, we'll do it differently, give us your vote. Is that what I'm understanding you to say?
1: Pretty much, because, you know,

0: more than beyond immigration and simply throwing out a couple of announcements that you're going to stand up for this and do that. It's actually a philosophy, and that's okay, something well, no, that...
1: Forget the philosophy. I'm not interested in that sort of bollocks, Helen. Let's be honest about it. What I'm asking you is the practicalities, and frankly, nobody else is interested in that bollocks either. The average voter who's raising a family, got a job, running a business, whatever they're doing at the moment, they want practical policies that will influence for the better their lives and that of their community and of this country. So I'm asking...
0: Okay. They do.
1: So forget the philosophy. Let's just talk about practical policies that make or differentiate the Conservative Party from any of the other centre-right parties that claim to be centre-right in this country. Could you give me some examples, please?
0: Okay. Co-governance, Māori seats... climate cult alarmism, economic growth, immigration, child protection,
1: all of those
0: life policies.
1: Yeah, okay. No, can you just give me something that's different? Okay, so give me one policy that clearly differentiates you from New Zealand First or ACT on the basis of the list you've just given me now.
0: On the basis of the list I've just given you, I put out a child protection policy a couple of months back about stronger sentencing for child sexual abuse. I just published a policy today on abortion, on the rights of life, creating a legal person as for an unborn child, because a unborn child does not have a legal status, which is appalling considering we have a Human Rights Act that claims to one of the rights is a right to life. And so we're the only party that has those two policies, the two that I've just given you.
1: Well, let's,
0: immigration,
1: can I,
0: we've
1: can I,
0: said...
1: No, no, cannot. Well, that's fine. I only asked for one, but I'll go back to the abortion one in particular. You've mentioned it as one of the differentiations between ACT, New Zealand First, and the National Party in particular. So let me get this right. So from the moment that at what age would you give, let's explore that, for example, legal status to an unborn child? When does that status arrive?
0: Okay, so we have currently put a policy out to start that as in the third trimester, because we're well aware that this is a conversation that the public of New Zealand, it's a sensitive conversation, and we're wanting to make sure that we are protecting all rights here.
1: So, okay, so when you talk about the third trimester, you're talking about what? The week 28 weeks.
0: 8 weeks to 40, the baby is basically fully developed, and that is a child.
1: So,
0: it's a human being.
1: Just to differentiate, so this from 0 to 28 weeks under the Conservative Party policy, you've announced the unborn child will have no legal status. Is that what you're saying?
0: Oh, we would like. So we have said in the published that we think that all life is inherently valuable, but we are aware that for New Zealand to actually come with us on this, that we need to be creating a policy where people understand the reality of what we're doing to these unborn children. And so we have to start at a point.
1: Can you tell me, from 28 weeks onwards, how many abortions are there in New Zealand?
0: Okay, so since 2020, we've had between 2020 and 2025, there were 76,000 abortions in New Zealand.
1: No, that's not the question.
0: Now,
1: I asked.
0: I'd like to ask, or you
1: the
0: did.
1: The question I asked,
0: you asked me
1: how many abortions have been committed in this country from the 28th week onwards?
0: You didn't ask me that.
1: I did. You didn't listen. So
0: how many abortions
1: have been created from 28 weeks onwards in this country?
0: Okay. So the issue here is the stats don't actually go into the details on the age of the pregnancy where women are having abortions. They don't collect that information, Michael. There's a lot of information.
1: Really, you've got a policy at the end of the day that you don't know if you're actually protecting any, because I'd suspect to you that there probably

0: Valentini.
1: Seriously, let's do some research on that. I can come back to you on that, but right now, okay, in front of me, I don't have enough facts to give you on that. All I didn't know we were going to
0: Listen, abortion is central to the Conservative Party, so I'm surprised that you thought that I'd interview and not talk about it. Let's go to the second question then. On immigration, for example, you mentioned that as another point. How are you different than New Zealand First or ACT or National on that one?
1: Because we were the only party that brought up immigration a few months ago, as you well know, because you interviewed me on it, and I appreciated that interview, so thank you.

0: of our economic prosperity in New Zealand because of all of the social harm that we have in New Zealand, the billions that actually cost every single New Zealander. And unless we address the family issue of supporting strong...
1: How are you addressing the family issue? What's the policies that you are advancing at this party that deals with just the issue you've described? What practical policies are you talking about?
0: Practical family policies. Well, I can give you not just a practical one, but an actual one that I have been involved with myself. So I run a charitable trust supporting families in the community. And what we have done is, and this is before my involvement in politics, so we were taking parenting classes. Now, a lot of the woman and even a father came along to this these sessions, and a lot of them weren't necessarily people who were not... They were not bad parents, and they were not people who were forced to come. They wanted to come because they understand the importance of the fact that you don't... Parenting doesn't come out of a book, but you don't... you need that extra support as a parent to navigate all of the struggles around parenting. But also on that, we have so many single parents who are struggling, and so we believe that we should do more to support those parents who are struggling by providing things like parenting courses. And we know there are some out there, but that's just one experience. I'm telling
1: that's
0: you
1: because fine. I mean, that's exactly why I'm trying to differentiate, and that's a good answer. So that's just why I'm trying to differentiate what Conservative Party policies you offer. Now, here's the obvious question that flows from this. So why wouldn't you convince existing parties with real political power who are definitely going to be elected in 3.5 or 4 weeks' time, why wouldn't you convince one of them to pick up these policies? Why wouldn't Helen Houghton, for example, join one of these parties, as so many others have, to try and convince those parties that these are good policies worth pursuing and able to be implemented at a political level?
0: Yeah, it's a great question, a really good question, Michael. And I have been a member of National Party. I voted New Zealand First and I voted National Party. And both of those parties, I don't know if you remember back in the day where I petitioned government around the gender ideology. Joe Hayes, the MP, National MP, actually took that petition, which was fantastic. So well done on Joe Hayes. And, you know, so there are parties in Parliament now that sometimes they do the right thing, but more often than not, joining them doesn't mean to say that you're actually going to be able to influence the way that that particular party, that what they deliver. And so for the Conservative Party, our identity never changes. You know who we are, you know who they stand for. For example, when I did the petition to Parliament, I knew nothing about the Conservative Party.
1: Listen, you do tend to digress, I have to say, Helen. I'm just trying to get... I don't need you to go off into the philosophy again. Listen, at the last election... The last election, you got 4,500 votes. 4,500.
0: That's
1: 0.15 of 1%.
0: People were so concerned about Labour getting in that they all voted, you know, and we knew that. We understood it. But that doesn't stop. You know, why would we encourage our members to tactically vote for the same failure election after election?
1: So they'll just go and waste their vote. We understood the last one. With the Conservatives Party.
0: No, they won't. It's not a vote.
1: Well, unless there's a miracle, sorry. Yeah.
0: Not only that, though, it's not a wasted vote if you're voting for a party that you believe in. And why would we tell voters? Why do we want to manipulate people to encourage them to vote for something they don't want? And the other point here is
1: a lot of our voters have a cup of coffee instead. I mean,
0: hang on. Why don't we? Michael, can I finish, if you don't mind?
1: Could you get to the point? I mean, of answering a question.
0: I hope you're not like this in a law case because
1: I've asked you a question and you dissemble. I just want you to get to an answer.
0: I didn't realise we were in a courtroom here. However,
1: well, that's
0: Michael,
1: the best way of describing this question answer.
0: Okay, so the other, the

0: part of that answer is because you just said about a waste vote. Our people that are voting for us have told me they won't vote for anybody if it wasn't us. So that isn't a wasted vote. There are so many thousands of people who are not voting. They are voters that we all should be encouraging to vote. And so if they're going to vote for us, wouldn't you think that that's better than actually them not voting?
1: I think the consequence is about the same, don't you? I mean, the practical consequence of voting for Conservative or not voting when it comes to election night will be roughly the same, won't it, Helen?
0: I still think that we, and it has been mentioned, that we punch above our weight in all of these issues, and we have held to account many parties. There are parties now who are talking about immigration, who are talking about gender ideology only because the Conservative Party have been consistently speaking up on it, and that is not wasted.
1: Okay, so at that point you become an effective, you would say from your point of view, pressure group. And do you see that as an ongoing role over the next 3 years as well?
0: Absolutely. We didn't stop after the election. A few people said made the point that after the election, I didn't stop and just give up and wait for the year out where people start making a noise. I challenge and push and work for the people right throughout those 3 years. And so, yes, we will still be doing that.
1: All right. I've noticed that a former colleague of mine, in actual fact, he was in the National Party caucus with me. Oh, God, that goes back an awful long way. He'd actually been elected before I am, and I think in 1987, from memory. Ross Morant is working for you as one of your senior, if not your only senior, or policy advisor. How are you finding, has he brought something to the team at Conservative Party that you didn't have before?
0: Yes, absolutely. He brought a very strong economic side to the Conservative Party. Since my involvement here, we've been largely around social issues, and I strongly stand on social issues, but our weakness, and we did have a gap on economics, and Ross Morant brought that through, which we thank him for doing that. So it's okay. Given us a whole party that can deliver in Parliament.
1: Are you aware that in actual fact he started effectively the New Zealand Conservative Party way back in the 1990s?
0: I know. Yes, it's crazy, isn't it? A little bit like where you started, and so many of the people that are standing up now have come back around. It's like it's a circle. Comes right back around again. A cycle, sorry.
1: I'll just explain to our listeners. He established a party called the Right of Centre Party. I think it was in 1994, actually, if I remember about it there. It later became rebranded as the New Zealand Conservative Party, and then that name has been picked up through a variety of, elections. Is it the same party, well, obviously, as Ross's party that set up, do you think, in 1994? It was, it had a very right-wing economic philosophy, which included selling government assets and reducing government involvement in business. Is that part of your Conservative Party ideology as well?
0: Yeah, well, we're about, giving it back to the public instead of the government controlling everything. And who's to say that the government can do a better job than the public and the people? Absolutely, we do hold those same views. And I think that it's so good to have wisdom. You know, I mean, people who have been in Parliament, I mean, he was there for probably three terms. It could be wrong there. You might be able to correct me. But he was there for three terms. He was also on the police squad high up in there. And he came with a wealth of experience. And so we valued his contribution to our party. It was really good to have somebody else who has that level of experience here with us, and who was one of those people who said he wasn't going to vote until he actually came across us and saw what we were standing for. So there you have it, a new member who has come from, really frustrated with those in Parliament right now.
1: And finally, Helen, I wonder, you've put out a list, I think 6, 7, 8 of people. What do you think binds all those of you who are on that list What are the, I mean, I'm not talking about philosophy, but is there a particular background? What sort of, are they teachers, business people?
0: No. No. We have one preschool teacher, We've got a defence guy, and who's partly agricultural as well. We have a banker. We have the firefighter. He was a firefighter for 30 years, and then he became one of the leaders and was training firefighters for another decade. So we have a huge variety of people, but that to me was important, that we had somebody, people who were in different fields, because there's no point in taking, you know, the same people to Parliament who can all do the same job. We want people that, for example, where you have an education minister and then they are changed over to the police ministry, I just find that absolutely abhorrent. You know, we wonder why policies don't work when we have people who are not qualified for the area, Michael. Are you looking at me strangely? Do you think
1: that people should stick within? Oh, I see. So you're saying if I'm going to be a minister of education, I should be a teacher first or an academic, and if I'm going to be a minister of police, I should be a policeman first.
0: Yes, that, but also not changed around. So why would a teacher who's having the role as the minister of education then be put in the Minister of Corrections? It's just nonsense. You know, it's nonsensical, and we wonder why nothing gets done or policies don't work.
1: Have you, any of those eight that are on that list, ever been elected to a position of public office before?
0: This would be their first role as in the public office, apart from all of the public service that they deliver to New Zealand over their decades of public service.
1: Okay.
0: Which wouldn't be a lot different than going to Parliament.
1: No, but it just, you know, just asking if they've had experience of politics in an elected position, and your answer was no. Okay. Well, thank you very much for your time. That is Helen Horton, who is the Conservatives leader. She's standing in Christchurch. They've got a list of eight. You can go onto their website, Conservative Party New Zealand. They were New Conservatives at the last election, but they've changed their name. That's no problem. But the Conservative Party New Zealand, and you can see whether or not you wish to be one of the 4,000 or more, and whether or not on election day, there's going to be a miracle. It is 12 minutes to 1.
2: The Honourable Shane Jones, Deputy Leader of New Zealand First, invites you to his three public meetings in Cromwell, Gore and Balclutha. His Cromwell meeting is at 7 p.m. on Tuesday the 13th of October at the

0: The FSU, we go into bat for employees who are unjustly silenced by their employers and professional bodies. 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
9: Okay, lots of texts on this one, actually. It's good. So I'll read them, including the ones that got annoyed. But just to explain why I'm going to be tough on all of them about relevance, because they're taking your money. The Conservative Party of New Zealand has been allocated $82,000 worth of taxpayers' money for the broadcasting allocation. Now, I'm not sure that I agree that any money should be spent by the taxpayer on broadcasting allocations. $4.1 million is going out there, and you might say, oh, well, the Conservative Party is only getting a small smidgen of that, which is true, but they're getting any money at all. I suppose I've got to go through a process, and if there is one, then... But $82,000, it's an awful lot of money, really. Well, it's not as much as $4.1 million. And its allocation is really weird, too. It's based in part on how well you did at the last election. Like, I think the National Party ends up with 25% of all of that allocation. To give an example, the Opportunity Party get $118,000, which is, what's that, 30-odd thousand more dollars than the Conservative Party, but then the Opportunity Party are riding anything between, what, 4 and 8% in the polls. So I don't know how they are allocated, some sort of mystery. All right, let's start. Michael, you're a tosser. Your is spelled U-I-Y, apostrophe E, can I just say? But it doesn't matter. Helen is correct, and your clever interviewing tactics to trip her up have been well observed. There are currently, says Dave, no Conservative right parties in government at the moment. ACT are a bunch of liberal free marketeers, and New Zealand First are soft Conservative socialists. As a New Zealand First candidate, you're trying to eliminate the competition. Helen has my vote, says Dave. Dave, Helen is not my competition, just so that you... Yeah, it's okay. It's all right. Great ending, says another of you. Well done, Michael. Helen thinks ministers should have prior experience in their portfolios, but politicians apparently don't need experience in public office. And on that, what a lightweight she is.

0: is Mike. Helen is misleading your listeners, says another. Women do not have the right to an abortion on demand up to 28 weeks. Total autonomy ends at 20 weeks under the 2020 Act. After that, the state takes over and two doctors have to approve it based on strict health criteria. Get her to read the actual legislation. And I can't give you a number of those, says Graham Sharp, but abortion after 26 weeks does happen in New Zealand. I accept it'll be a tiny percentage of overall abortion, but it's not zero. Well, all I asked was how many, because it seemed that if you're only going to present, and also the logical inconsistency, wait on, I'm going to protect you at 28 weeks, but I'm not going to protect you at 22 or 23 or 24. You know. It seemed inconsistent logically to me, particularly if you believe that all abortion is murder. But just that's just me. And on that was a hard listen. Could she have not answered the question with the least amount of words, says Sarge. Yes, it really annoys me about all politicians, not just Helen, I have to say. And I find it rather amusing, says Dave, that Helen can take a principled stand on any subject, considering she sold out her principles and took the money from the publisher who produced the book that defamed her, rather than demanding books off the shelves and a printed retraction in the same Piers Morgan did. And on that one, abortion is too emotive, says another of you. In Europe, a pill can be given at 6 weeks where it's not even a fetus. It's up to the woman, in my opinion, says Joe. Well, I think we've got that in New Zealand, haven't we, too? The morning after pill? Yes. We should advertise it more. I have to say we should advertise a lot more. Save a lot of problems. And Mr. Satyanand, Neil says, it seems to me that you were merely stating the obvious regarding your interview with Mr. Satyanand. And Ormal warned it's not a good sign when one is criticised and worse for doing so. Mm. One is too many abortions, says Neil. Oh, nonsense. Listen, I'm a very strong believer that the law is probably too permissive at the moment. I'm not sure I go to 20 weeks. I had no problem with 13. But to suggest that all abortion should be outlawed in this country is just frankly nonsense, and it won't happen, thank God. And I'd hate to go back to the pre-1978. Was it pre-1978, 79? I was actually, Josh, you won't remember this. But there was I was a student at Otago University, and there was, it was well known and widely known. In fact, I had a friend who was part of it, who they would get on a flight that went from Christchurch, and was a flight every Monday. And it was usually young women and their mothers who would fly to Australia to go and get an abortion. I know, it's odd, isn't it? We finally got some sense on that. It got liberalised in 2020 to go from, as one of our listeners has pointed out, to go from 13 weeks to 20. I don't know why. It has always been, if there is a risk, physical risk to the mother that's well established, then that has always been a justification. But I don't know. Then there are some people who just don't want to have children at all, just quietly. I mean, imagine being born to a completely meth-headed, crazy woman. Frankly, I don't think that the sum total of those children produced by such would be necessarily of any advantage to either said child who grows up meth-addicted, brain-damaged, and clearly addled for the rest of their life and ends up as a burden upon the state and everybody else as well. So, no, I'm sorry, I'm struggling here. Somebody can do it. And Clive James argued that the alternative to legal abortions is illegal abortions. That persuaded me. Yeah. And on Scotland, and apparently there have been some of you have taken great offence at Scotland and Scottish heritages, like my wife. Neil says, all that needs to be said is that Scotland is the land of deep-fried Mars bars. Yeah. It's also the land of haggis. Mm. Have the Scots, apart from haggis, contributed anything apart from the deep-fried Mars bar to culinary expertise? Oh, my God, the Scots and the Maoris got together. Can you imagine that? It's almost, well, I can, actually. No wonder New Zealand cuisine got to the state it did. Oh, it's just frightening. All right, and on that, thank you for joining me for another rambunctious 3 hours. I'll be back again tomorrow. Until then, have a great rest of the day. Bye-bye.
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0: When we're talking about madness, meanwhile, the Green MPs caucus, I have to say, over the weekend decided that, well, their priority isn't sewerage. It's not the cost of living. It's not local government reform. It's not resource management. It's not even climate change, for God's sake. They want to make sure, and their priority, after a long weekend, you've got the whole weekend to say whatever you like, there's a shortage, there's a sort of a desert of news. That's when you plunge into it. The Green Party, who want to run the government, with the government in what, 6, 7, 8 months' time, what's their priority? We're going to give human rights to whales. Yep, that's their stunning announcement over the weekend. The personhood of Tahora. Somebody by the name we've never heard of before, by the name of Tiano Tuiono, or Tuiono, wants, and with the backing of the Green Caucus, to give legal personhood through something called the Tahora Oranga Bill that he'll be introducing. And this is fascinating. If you go to the Green website now and try and find that bill, try and find it. It's so stupid, but try and find it. But Radio New Zealand, recognising that they had stupidity in their midst, decided to sanitise their particular insanity from the Green Party. Radio New Zealand ran tackle over the weekend. Radio New Zealand News ran tackle over the weekend for the Green Party. The Tahora Oranga Bill, which is apparently meant to give human rights to whales, actually says that it's going to do 5 things. But Radio New Zealand decided, we can't report that. It's just too crazy. No. The Greens need to be protected from themselves. We'll just say it's about freedom. We're going to give whales freedom, or the Greens are going to give whales freedom of movement, a healthy environment, and the ability to thrive. We'll just say that, right? It's not true, though, is it, Radio New Zealand News? No. There are 5 things the Greens are going to give whales, not 3. And you've just sanitised it because it's just so crazy that even the Radio New Zealand News staff, probably all of left liberal and green sensibilities, more green I would suggest, don't want to report on it because they don't want us to know how crazy it really is. Look, here it goes. The Greens are going to give whales, by legislation, freedom of movement and migration. Radio New Zealand decided to cut that last bit out. We're apparently going to track them and give them migration rights. Wherever they go, New Zealand law is going to follow them, number one. 2, a protection of natural behaviours. What the hell does that mean? Are they going to be protected so that they can have natural behaviours? Whales, Lord knows. Feeding, crapping into the sea, not going through Moa Point, so it'll probably be okay. Mating. What other natural behaviours do you do? Swimming around? About that. All legally protected. 3, I love this one. And this is the Radio New Zealand crazy that they wouldn't report. The Greens are going to give whales a protection of social and cultural structures. Yep, I kid you not. The social and cultural structures of whales are going to be protected if the Greens get their way by New Zealand law. The protection of social and cultural structures of whales. A healthy environment, Radio New Zealand will report that one. And then the 5th one, the right, which Radio New Zealand didn't report again, to restore and regenerate. What the hell does that mean? We're going to give them some sort of sex club, apparently, where whales can go and mate, presumably in privacy, but they'll be given that right to regenerate themselves, like we're stopping them now. Tons of people going out there with cameras going, go for it, guys. No, I don't see that either, do you? No, we must stop those males waiting. Mating. No. So that is Radio New Zealand running tackle for the Green Party's craziness over the weekend and something called the Tahora Oranga Bill, which just goes to prove that if you think Christopher Luxon gets his priorities wrong on occasions, and he does, and he did over the weekend, can I just ask, the Tahora Oranga Bill, where does that fit in the scheme of things?
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1: In this update, disagreement on whether diversity or unity should be the value our country chases. ACT, New Zealand First, the Greens, Te Pāti Māori and Opportunity took part in tonight's One News multi-party debate. NZ First's Winston Peters set a cat amongst the pigeons when he was the only leader not to agree that diversity is a good thing.
2: We're trying to build a culture called New Zealand or Kiwiana.
3: And every time you get diversity,
2: every time you get diversity, you get the exact opposite.
1: But Opportunity's Kule Wong disagreed.
3: This is really dangerous rhetoric that doesn't belong.
1: The Greens' Chloe Swarbrick said she disagreed with Peters on what unity meant.
4: Unity does not require us to be the same. It just requires New Zealanders to be able to look each other in the eye and to come to some common sense agreement on basic things that we are willing to fight for.
1: It comes as the latest poll shows both major parties neck and neck, reliant on minor parties and with Opportunity in kingmaker position. The One News Varian poll has National down 1 point to sit at 28%, where Labour remains with no movement. A warning: Wellingtonians could be in for a substantial wait and a big price for water pipe repairs. It's estimated each household faces paying $80,000 over the next 25 years. Deputy Mayor Ben McNulty says he'd like central government co-investment on large water projects. He says they won't be the only ones needing help when other areas launch new water companies next year.
5: Bunch more of these water services entities go on from Kaitaiapara into Bluff, and New Zealanders are going to face the same problem whether you're in Tawamutu or Oamaru or Wellington.
1: South Islanders are in for a spring weather shock, with predictions snow and heavy rain will follow today's balmy conditions. Temperatures earlier reached the mid-20s in Christchurch, Blenheim and Timaru, but Met Service is warning a cold front and heavy rains expected tonight. That's news.
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0: Leah Parnapper on the platform.
1: Good afternoon, team. Good to have your company here today on the platform. For the next couple of hours or so, you are with me, Leah Parnapper. Producer Kelly is here as well. Got a lineup and a half for you guys today. Yvonne Van Dongen, she is a journalist, member of the Women's Rights Party. And I'm going to talk to her a little later on about the boomer bashing vote. I don't know if you've seen the ad. I will play it for you. It's a campaign urging overseas Kiwis to vote. And that's fine. I mean, you know, just because Kiwis are living overseas and they're qualified to vote, they should. But the campaign is pretty rugged and rough at an older generation. It's called Every Kiwi Vote Counts Campaign. But the actual ad slogan is Old New Zealand is Holding Back Young New Zealand. So we'll talk about that. Serena Gibbon is the Director of Tenancy Advisory. Landlords have been able to end periodic tenancies without giving a reason since no-clause evictions were brought back under this government at the beginning of last year. But now Labor has signalled it wants to reverse that change. Details, though, of the proposed policy are still to come. But I'm going to chat with Serena about that. I mean, like I said last week, we waste so much time and money just reversing everything, you know? 3 years and then you get so far and then next point and then they're out and the other ones come in and they turn everything around and good old New Zealand just goes backwards, as per. But that's not where we're going to start. My first guest is a firm favourite of the show. Market and political commentator Ashley Church. I don't even need a big build-up, I just come straight to you.
2: Hey, I've noticed, going back over some of our chats over the last few months, I've noticed, yes. I've been scrutinising them forensically, and I've noticed that I have an irritating tendency to use the words "it's interesting" at the beginning of each or every second or third segue into a topic. It's like a verbal
1: crutch.
2: Yeah, yeah. By the way, there'll be people who say my most irritating tendency is just to open my mouth in the first place, but I'm going to put them aside. So I'm going to try and get through this show without starting a sentence by saying it's interesting. Yeah.
1: Well, it's interesting that you brought that up. Okay. All right. I love that you go back and scrutinise it. I mean, you know, and this will probably get people saying, well, yeah, you probably should go back and watch them. I have done, you know, TV in the old days or broadcasting for a very long time. I never watch myself. I never go back and look.
2: Really?
1: No.
2: I'll tell you what the difference is, though. So throughout most of my life, I had, and I'm quite honest and open about this, a massive ego, and I've been dealing with it over the last 10 years. It's true, absolutely true. And over the last 10 years or so, as I've sort of, my Christianity's become more important to me, I've been focusing on dealing with it. But I think things like going back over past interviews is kind of a little vestige that it's still there. It's just a reminder that maybe it's a male thing, I don't know. But yeah, it was a big problem for a big part of my life, Leah.
1: That's really interesting. There we go. I'm doing it now. No, I don't like to watch myself. So when I was doing TV, just start shows and that, I'd even watch the promo where I would, sometimes friends would come around. Well, I had a gig on Māori TV, would you believe it, for about a year.
2: I didn't know that. Oh, my God. Yes, I'll have to go back and watch that.
1: I know. Don't worry, I spoke English. But they did make me do intros and outros in Māori, which, you know, I was like, oh, geez, all right. But my friends would go, oh, we've got to watch it. It was like a sports quiz fun show. And a couple of times I'd watch it and I'd go, oh, that was actually okay. And my husband would go, you did really well there. And you look really good. And I was like, oh, okay. But, you know, I just don't like it, you know. Anyway, let's move on. Right, 26 days till the election.
2: 26 days, yeah.
1: Parties are throwing out policies at breakneck speed. Like, literally, while I wrote these questions for you, more have come out this morning, which we won't touch on because we just don't have time. I mean, it is actually it's quite ridiculous, really. Let's were you going to say something?
2: Only in the sense that you need to keep in mind, and I'm sure you're erudite and intelligent viewers already know.

0: some degree it will work, because there are people who do vote on the most spurious and nonsensical of things, and there will be people who will say, Labor's going to bring the cost of uniforms down, oblivious to the fact that it happened last year, and that might influence their final vote. So that's why they do it.
1: Isn't that amazing? All right, now, last week, I don't like to go back, but I've got to quickly look, go back to come forward. Last week, the last week, the first TVNZ leaders debate took place. Christopher Luxon and Chris Hipkins faced off. 90-minute debate moderated by Jack Tame. The main battlegrounds were cost of living, the economy, healthcare, tax, education, and trust and leadership. Now, I was going to ask you what stood out for you, but then in a quick little text back and forth, you said I didn't watch it.
0: No, quite deliberately. So I am informed. I've done a little bit of study on what actually took place, but I'll tell you why I don't watch it, because I'm not because the only difference, the only contribution those debates make to the overall campaign is your impression of the leaders themselves. And I know what I think about the leaders. I already know what I think about every single one of those people on the stage. What I'm interested in is the policies and the detail of the policy, and I do that for shows like yours, where I actually go through and forensically look through to find out what it means. So I deliberately don't watch those shows, because I'm not interested in how Hipkins comes across and whether a focus group of 100 people in the studio say he outperformed Luxon, because that will make no difference to the result at the end of the day. What I have done, though, is I've gone through and had a look at the outcome of that, got a pretty clear idea of what took place, but your viewers need to take into account that this is secondhand. It's not me actually having viewed the interview, and they can make their decisions as to whether or not what I'm saying has got any basis accordingly.
1: Yeah. And what did you glean from what you read or saw?
0: A couple of things which don't surprise me at all. The first was that the cost of living was the central clash. What a surprise. And that the dividing lines on cost of living for the two parties are Hipkins basically continuing to say he's going to give away stuff, which is code for saying he's going to spend more of your money. Mm-hmm. And Luxon saying, hold the line, we're making progress and it's going to get better. And also saying if Labor had continued to be in power, things would have been even worse. But the problem with that is it's a hypothetical. So so the question comes down to, who do you believe? Do you believe Luxon or do you believe Hipkins? And if the electorates, if the polls are to be believed, increasingly numbers of us don't believe either of them. So they're looking to other parties.
1: Because you've pointed this out before, Ashley, that this current government is spending more than before.
0: Yes. They do. So to be fair, the cost of servicing debt now is $9 billion just in interest per year, of which $5 billion is new. $5 billion is entirely attributable to the amount that Labor racked up on the credit card between 2020 and 2023. So do the math on that over 3 years. That's $15 billion that National has had to spend over that time on interest, that purely because of the debt that was racked up by Labor. Now, to be fair, the amount that they've actually racked up in total is about $27 billion. So that doesn't account for all of that, but it accounts for a fairly large chunk of it. Now, if you would have asked Nicola Willis what's the reason for the difference, she will say, well, if you look at the projections that Labor had put in place in the previous term of government of things that went up because of inflation and all sorts of other things, that makes up the difference. And there's probably some truth in that. But it's still not a good look, and it's particularly not a good look for a party that came into government saying it was going to slash costs, it was going to cut the size of the public service, it was going to take a sledgehammer to debt, it was going to get debt back under control, and then having achieved the baubles of power, got amnesia and basically forgot it had said that and continued on its merry
1: got
0: way.
1: Amnesia.
0: I did a graphic a couple of weeks back, which I think you saw, which showed Bill English. Basically 20% of GDP was debt. By the time Labor left off, it was 40% of GDP, and it had gone up by almost $100 billion, and Nationals added about another $27 billion to that. So nothing like what Labor added, but it's still an increase, not a decrease.
1: Yeah. I like that saying. I think a lot of politicians lose amnesia once they walk in to the beehive, don't they? Forget who's paying them, forget what they're there for. All right, look,
0: just to finish the point about the debate. So the other thing that came out of it, I understand it, is there is quite a degree of agreement forming between the two major parties over things that Labor was criticising 6 months ago. So cell phone ban, that stays. What else were they talking about? Fireworks, opposing fireworks sales, not proposing to do that, which I think we're going to talk about later. Gang patch bans, Labor having criticised that initially, now saying that will stay. So what's happening now? Again, focus group led. Labor's looking at what its electorate's saying, we've been saying all this stuff, our electorate actually likes that policy, we'll leave it in place. That's what you can read into those changes. Right.

0: right. in the last few weeks.
1: I was going to move on, but now that you've mentioned that, the one thing I did, and you were, when you were doing your research into this, one thing that, I mean, I haven't got kids. I haven't got kids at school, so this really doesn't affect my world. But I did. I was shocked when Hipkins said that he would remove the compulsory 1 hour of rule of reading, writing, mathematics, and give to give teachers more flexibility, i.e. that's what the unions have told him, and scrap charter schools. I thought that was just shocking.
0: I'll tell you what National needs to do, and to be fair, I think they're doing a bit of this already. They, a third of their ads during this campaign need a meme that just profiles that. The difference between National saying an hour at least on reading, writing, and Labor saying we're not going to do that. Because why are Labor doing it? Got nothing to do with your kids' best interests. It's got nothing to do with education. It's because they are subservient to the unions. They are subservient to the unions. And it's interesting, I saw a, there you go, I just said it's interesting. Couldn't help myself. I saw a, I saw something.
1: Can write it down once.
0: It was Queensland, but it would be the same here. There was a meme a couple of days ago on Facebook, and it was relating to the Queensland Teachers Union. And obviously, the government, the state government over there, is saying that they have to get pride flags out of classrooms. And the Teachers Union saying, if you force us to take pride flags down, we're going to quit teaching. It's the, and the point I'm making is that it's that it's that bullying approach that teachers unions and to some degree nurses unions are taking to this stuff, where they're basically saying, if you don't let us keep our toys, we're going to throw them out of the cot. And National, quite wisely, and most of the parties ignore it. Labor are absolutely captured by it. They are held hostage by it. So if your kids' education's important, you don't put in a Labor Party government.
1: One of the questions was whether National would work with Opportunity Party if it needed its support to form the government. The PM said, and I quote, I have been crystal clear with who we could or couldn't work with. But I see Opportunity Leader Kule Wong says she doesn't believe him. She's argued he'd rather be in government than opposition, and that their five bottom lines are realistic for National to agree to. Do you think, Ashley, she is right? Is she calling his bluff?
0: There's a few moving parts to this. So you and I had a conversation about this just after he did it about 3 months ago, and I made the comment then, which I still veer slightly toward, which was that if you go back during the entire history of MMP in this country, no leader of National or Labor who has ever counted out a party as a potential coalition partner has ever changed its mind after the election had happened. So on that basis, you would have to say, okay, well, form suggests that if Luxon's saying he's not going to do that, then he's not going to do it. And that's still probably my view. Having said that, two things have changed. The first of them is I'm not entirely sure I believe Luxon. So I'm not entirely sure. I don't know that he's in the mould of a John Key or a Helen Clark or somebody of that stature who has the moral backbone to actually be able to stand by their word and stick to what they said. And there's another part to this, which, and this is going to sound like a contradiction, but both things are true at the same time. The other one is, even if he were going to switch, it would be stupid to say that right now. It would be stupid to come out and say, yeah, we've changed our mind. We are actually thinking we might go with them now, because the moment he does that, he basically signs a cheque to guarantee that they get into Parliament and therefore could be negotiating with Labor just as easily with National. The other thing that does come into this is, and maybe a wiser head would have approached this in a different way, the bottom line, clearly what's happened, this is the party, this is Kule Wong, the party of pragmatism, sorry, of moral, you know, backbone and of principle and all these other things, have basically said to the electorate, all those really cool ideas we had, you know, UBI, all that other stuff.
1: Yeah, you don't like them.
0: So we're chucking them out. We're chucking them out. And what we're going to do now is we're just going to focus on stuff that's not going to upset anybody. Because you know what? Ultimately, we're just like everyone else, and we just want to be in government. That's basically what they've said to the electorate. Now, you could criticise that, but if you look at their five conditions, apart from the weird one about trawling, most parties could probably accept those. So what Luxon could have done immediately after they came out with those five bottom lines and said, "Well, look, the reason we said we weren't going to deal with them is because they were nuts. These positions are things that we can work with. We would reconsider our position," but he didn't do that. And again, it's just a lack of wisdom. It's a lack of wisdom.
1: Do you, why do you think the bottom trawling one's nuts?
0: Oh, only because it was weird in the context of being bottom lines. Remember, those are their five bottom lines. I'm not saying it's a policy that's not worth debate. I'm saying as a bottom line, it was strange. It was a strange thing to do. It was almost like there was a trend.
1: To me, that kind of indicates, though, where they're going to go, because obviously New Zealand First will never allow that to stop.
0: Good
1: with
0: point.
1: The fisheries. So I thought that was a little bit of a silent, well, you actually know where we're going to go, because the left

0: while according to their poll, opportunity was below the 5% threshold, but on 4.8. But of course, actually, this is just one poll in a plethora of polls.
1: Yeah, so a couple of things. So firstly, let's just note that we can basically pick the poll we like. So,
0: yeah, absolutely.
1: So I like that one. And so because there's so many of them with differing results. Look, there is something that has happened with Kew Lay Wong and with that opportunity, and that is 2 months ago, and you'll remember this, there was vitriol about them because their policies were so wacky, and that's pretty much disappeared. You go onto social media now, and there's not a lot, and I think it's partly because the job's done. People realise that they've actually got the message across around how nuts some of their policies were. But secondly, because I think they've sort of dissipated as being, at one point there, I think they were looking like 8 or 9 or 10%, and those days appear to have been gone. And that maybe explains to some degree why they've come back. I'm not sure I believe the Taxpayers Union poll that they're under 5%, but I certainly accept that they are going backward and, you know, touch wood, hopefully by election day they'll drop under 5% in the same way that, you know, Christian Heritage got close to 5%, you know, back in the late 90s, and then they got 4.9%, I think, on election night. So who knows? We'll watch that. Here's the bigger thing, though. There's people like me, Maurice Williamson and others, who've been advocating for some months this idea of split voting, this idea of just giving your electorate vote to the National Party and to your local candidate and voting for other ACT or New Zealand First on the list on the basis that you'll cause an overhang. I'm starting to see, particularly in that Taxpayers Union poll, I'm starting to see some indications that that's actually starting to happen and that the results are bearing out. Because there's not a huge change in the total amount of support, but but what is changing is that the chairs are moving overall within the bigger picture. Now, I did a poll there about a week ago. In fact, after that just a little one on my website, as one does. And I asked people to indicate the extent to which they had understood that strategy and whether or not they might adopt it. And I thought, you know, it'll probably be a majority because a lot of people seem to. 90%. Now, need to put that in context. That's not scientific. That's just me talking to my right-wing mates on social media. So, you know, it's going to have a particular flavour to it. But within those right-wing mates, 90% of them, and it was a fairly substantial number of people saying, we're going to exercise a strategic vote. We're going to give our electorate vote to National, our party vote to New Zealand First, to Labor, ACT. So that was a pretty clear indication that that message has got through.
0: For those that don't quite get it, so if we were all to adopt this, just, well, of course we all won't, but you know what I'm saying, the majority of the, not sure, the right, centre, right. This will, you're saying, give definitely give us an overhang in Parliament.
1: Yes, well, you can do the numbers right now. 30% of the votes, if you've got 30% of the list votes in your National, 30% of the votes in 120% seat Parliament would give you 40 seats.
0: Yeah.
1: And if you get any percentage less than that, then you would be entitled to fewer seats. Now, already, National's got, I think, 43 seats, and probably, depending on how the numbers fall on election night, will probably end up with somewhere between 35 and 40. Yet their poll rating, their list vote is dropping in some polls as low as 24%. So New Zealand, the lower National's list vote drops, and the more it keeps keeping those electorate seats that it's already got and maybe even winning a couple of new ones, and the bigger the gap is between those two, that's an overhang. So let's say there was 8 seats difference between those. Eight seats, those seats don't disappear, so they get added to Parliament. Instead of having 120 seats in Parliament, there's 128, and the majority a party would have to achieve would be 65 in order to get there. So the strategies would work. It only works for National because Labor doesn't have a lot of electorate seats. Well, actually, that's not true. It also works for Te Pāti Māori, but for different reasons. Yeah. But it only works amongst the major parties for National. And as long as those votes that would have gone to New Zealand First on the list are subsequently going to ACT or New Zealand First, who are then getting more seats as a result, you end up with an overhang and you end up with a continuation of the current coalition.
0: And a bigger government,
1: which is a downside.
0: Huge
1: government. The alternative is
0: I read somewhere, I saw a headline that, you know, they'd predicted an overhang of, you know, a huge number, and I was thinking that possibly can't be true.
1: By the way, you know, it's interesting because there I go, I said it again, that's twice. I recognise it straight away, it's too late. So notables like John Key and, you know, a few others have come out and said and basically tried to stand by the National Party and say that it would be insane to apply the strategic voting and not give your list vote to National. You need to understand where those luminaries are coming from. They're people who want a bigger National Party presence within the government. So what they're saying

0: thing is we want a bigger share of the vote for National because we want to have more control. They're not thinking about the bigger picture, which is about a coalition. And I suspect if you ask most people what they want a right-wing coalition. They don't care how that's made up. So if you want a right-wing coalition that's made up of ACT, New Zealand First and National, you've got to apply strategic voting at this election. It might be different in 3 years' time, but for this election, you must strategically vote.
1: It's block voting, isn't it?
0: Totally.
1: All right, we've got to grab our first break. We are with the very interesting Ashley Church, who's a market and political commentator. There's two. And we are back shortly on the platform.
2: The Honourable Shane Jones, Deputy Leader of New Zealand First, invites you to his three public meetings in Cromwell, Gore and Balclutha. His Cromwell meeting is at 7pm on Tuesday the 13th of October at the Cromwell Memorial Events Centre on Melmore Terrace. Shane's Gore meeting is at 3pm on Thursday the 15th of October at the Gore Town and Country Club on Bury Street. And his Balclutha meeting is at 6pm on Friday the 16th of October at the Te Pō o Mata'o War Memorial on Clyde Street. 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
12: Leah Panapa on the platform.
1: Yes, indeed. And my guest to start the program, Ashley Church, market and property and markets and political commentator. Gail, very quickly here, says, at least Ashley is self-reflective. 99% of people interviewed on the platform.

0: earnings. Does this all overall plan stack up to you?
1: Well, whether this particular plan stacks up or not, I don't know. I tried to find some detail, and there's a lot of detail left unsaid. But to your bigger question, which is can it be done? The question is not only can it be done, but it has to be done. And the thing I'll give ACT credit for is that they are addressing a question that nobody else, I mean, that includes National and New Zealand First, seem to be dealing with, and that is that the ballooning size of the debt of this country and the projected cost of running our country over the next 10 or 15 years, unless we make some really hard decisions now. And if we don't, I don't know if you saw it, Leah, I did a post this morning. It was a cartoon I made, and it had a picture of, you know, implied that it was an All Black. It was a big rugby player running down a field. Yeah. And alongside it was two tiny little Luxons and Hipkins. And Luxon was saying to him, you know, don't you think we should tackle him? And Hipkins was saying, absolutely, you go first. You know, and the message behind the cartoon was, yes, they both recognise that there's a debt issue, but neither of them's prepared to deal with it. And so it's going to keep growing. Comes back to the point I made before. National came into power promising to cut the debt, promising to get that under control. In fairness to Willis, the first part of that equation, which is about getting back to surplus, she appears to be on track for a trajectory to do that. But that's only part of the equation. The second part is you must start repaying the debt. If you don't do that, then all you're doing basically is standing still and nobody's dealing with it. So if ACT's prepared to do something about it, they deserve total credit for that.
0: And I think we've spoken about this before, Ashley, is that the problem I've always seen that the ACT Party particularly is always front on having to face is their policies are not giving, they're not sugar hits, they're not sexy, they're not what can I get from you now. As you said, David Seymour is looking in the long term where people predominantly that are struggling they're just not interested. They've gotten to the point where they don't care. They hear, what? Am I getting a bit more money every week? What? Are you bringing down the price of petrol? What? Are you going to break up the supermarkets and I'm going to get cheaper food, even though we know that's not going to work, or who's really going to do it? Do you see what I mean? This is why you see it, I can see it, people can see it, but the majority just want something now.
1: I think, so when ACT was formed by Richard Preble and Roger Douglas back in whenever it was, the early 1990s, it was formed on the basis that there was a section of the electorate that was smart enough to understand the bigger issues around the finances of the country. And I think they were right. And in fact, it must have been just before MMP, because they were formed on the basis that they didn't need to get a majority. All they needed to do was to be a big enough portion of a coalition government to be able to exercise control over that government when it came to the way that which it ran the finances of the country. And they've done that in several governments over the last 20 or 30 years very successfully. So as long as ACT component keeps being part of overall national coalition governments in this country, you will continue to get that attention to debt. Now, that's not to disparage National, because Bill English was an absolute genius when it came to this stuff in his own right. But Willis isn't necessarily. Willis has demonstrated that she's as prolific at just about as the Labor Party are. And I suspect that as bad as things are from my perspective financially at the moment, they would have been considerably worse were ACT not part of the coalition. So they need to be there. They don't need to be in the majority. We just need to count on the fact that about 10% of the country is smart enough to recognise that they're necessary.
0: I don't want to put my house on it, but I would bet that David does want to be a majority part of the government. I would say, knowing David as I do. But look, like you said, as long as they're in there, but he would like to get numbers up. Can we stay with them just a little bit longer? Because they also want ACT also wants to remove tax on KiwiSaver investment earnings, so savings grow faster, but they would also scrap the annual government contribution for members receiving employment contributions. If the aim is to help ordinary New Zealanders save for retirement, is removing tax on KiwiSaver earnings the best way to do it?
1: No, it's a bit of a sugar hit, to be honest. It's one of those things which is designed. By the way, and I think I'm right here, if I'm wrong, one of your listeners will no doubt contact you. I think that tax is on the providers, not on the individual. So funds themselves. Yes, the funds themselves are taxed, not the individual. It's one of those things that, you know, a bean counter might appreciate the benefit of. Most of us, the rest of us, don't care. Taking away the contributions and the contributions to the Kiwi, to New Zealand Super Fund, for me, it's neither here nor there. If it's going to be part of a strategy to get the total cost of running the state down in a way that's going to enable us to start tackling the debt, then I'm all for it. If that's what they need to do, then from an overall perspective. By the way, that segues into, and I don't want to take too much

0: Now that segues into this whole issue about super, because they're talking about raising the age of super to 67 by 2035, I think. And they're the only party, I think, Nationals kind of indicated they would be open to it, but they haven't got a policy in that regard.
1: That's right, superannuation's every 3 months every year, he said.
0: Yeah.
1: Party wants to raise superannuation 3 months every year. Yeah.
0: Absolutely essential. Just to give you an idea of how big this problem is, so Treasury did some modelling on this a few years ago, and they found that, so currently superannuation costs us about 5% of the total value of the economy every year.
1: Yep.
0: By 2060, it will have increased out to nearly 8% of the total cost of the economy. Now, there's only two ways you address that. One of them is you you increase the age of superannuation entitlement. The other one is you means tested, or a combination of both. But something has to happen, or it will become unaffordable. And I happen to think it's important that we provide that for people who are in retirement to make sure they've got some longevity and quality of life. But you have to make sure it's a sustainable scheme. And at the moment, they're all going like this and saying, we don't want to get... Labor has actually explicitly come out and said, we won't touch it.
1: Yeah, he did.
0: Crazy stuff.
1: Yeah, Hipkins did. Does Australia's... What do they do in Australia? They do a bit of both, don't they? Do they means test?
0: They do.
1: I
0: don't think they do, but Australia had... Well, but also Australia had the personal contribution scheme in place for much, much longer than we did. Labor, to their credit, back in the time when Norman Kirk was in government, Labor was proposing a pay-in scheme then. And Rob Muldoon convinced the country that that would be basically communism and put us off it for 25, 30 years. Had it been implemented in the 70s when it should have been, when most other countries in the Western world were doing it, New Zealand would be a significantly wealthier country and people in their retirement would be in a significantly stronger position. So you can blame that one on National. But it was also National that, I think under Key, increased the age to 65 from 60, which was absolutely essential. And it needs to go up a further... at least 2 and probably 5 years to get it up to 67 or 70 at some stage over the next
1: 70.
0: 10 or 15 years.
1: Did I hear you say 70?
0: Well, but we live longer. When it was introduced, it was on the basis that people would live 15 more years from 60 and then die. So they were dying at 75. Well, now they're living to 87 or 90. So they're living for much longer than was ever intended when the scheme was first introduced.
1: If you are, and look, I'm not disagreeing that we don't have to do something about it, but I think if we are going to gradually raise it, and because then people, in generations will know what they're aiming for, we should also make it easier, or somehow look at the fact that older people also struggle to get work and to stay in work because we've got a very ageist society. People do struggle to get well-paid jobs past a certain age.
0: They do. When National introduced their changes, introducing it to 65 some years ago, they changed the laws at the time to outlaw discrimination against older people in employment. So they did go some way toward trying to make sure that those barriers were removed. But you're right. It's not so much a legal issue anymore. It's now a perception issue that once you're over 65, you're a dothering old idiot and you don't know what you're talking about and you wouldn't, And that's a harder thing to change, and it's one of those things I think that people just throw their hands up and say that it is what it is. The other thing, the point that's important to remember about this too is that when the pension was introduced, and it was part of a whole range of measures, post-war measures after the Second World War, which were designed to make sort of this utopian society, it was part of a package of things which were about looking after your old people, but there was also all sorts of benefits and things that we did for families and married couples and young people as well. There was subsidies for buying houses. There was all sorts of stuff. Most of that's been progressively dismantled over the last 80 years. In fact, almost all of it. But the pensions remained. So the bit of that equation that dates back to that period is still there. Because it was about the whole of society back when it started. Now it's basically just that little bit left. And the reason for that is because other people can adapt, old people can't. We need to address it. We need to. And you'll get complaints.

0: maybe cleaning up a river somewhere out in the bush.
1: The other thing too is it causes imbalances within the work place as well, because what happens is you get organisations, particularly businesses, who use this as a form of cheap labour or subsidised labour. And what that does is all it does is it cuts out jobs that might otherwise gone to people that would have been paid normal wages. So there are all sorts of imbalances in an economy. It doesn't work. If you want to get people back into work, grow your economy. Make your economy successful. And how do you do that? You incentivize the people who are earning money, because if they're earning money, they will invest and they'll put money into more businesses and they'll make the economy bigger and they'll pay more tax. That's how you get people into work. There is no other solution.
0: Not send kids to the Marae and ask them to do something and get paid by the taxpayer to do it. We've got to grab our last break, and then we are back with Ashley Church here on the platform.
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10: I want a New Zealand where young people are taught how to think, not what to think. 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
11: The Conservative Party oppose any form of legislating speech. 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

0: Leah Parnapper on The Platform.
1: Ashley Church is my guest, and a few texts coming in here for you, Ashley, including Kate says that she started work at 14, she's 58, she's done. I ain't working any longer than 65, says Kate. She's pulling the pin. So
2: Won't affect her.
1: Well, no,
2: and by the way, if she knew it was going to be 70 when she was younger, she would have prepared accordingly. But at 65, and that's the point of what Act's saying. They're saying you would phase this in over a long enough time that it wouldn't affect anybody for a long time.
1: For about 15 years. And even then
2: it's the introduction of four months a year or something for several years.
1: Very quickly too, this is how different and poles apart these parties are. The Greens want us to pay for kids to go and work on MRI, while National wants to introduce random drug testing for job seeker support recipients to check that they are ready for work, starting with 10,000 tests in the first year. First failed test would be recorded. Second would trigger a clinical drug and alcohol assessment, with benefit sanctions possible if obligations aren't met. Now, I've got to say, I'm all for people getting off the benefit. People know that when they listen to my show. I deplore people that are just sitting on their backsides collecting the dole. But National says this is about making people work ready. But isn't the reality that we're talking about randomly drug testing people simply because they're unemployed and receiving a benefit?
2: So at the beginning of this hour, when we first started talking, we talked about why parties are doing what they're doing in this last sort of month or so, and how a lot of it is focus group driven or driven by polls. This is one of the, I can guarantee you, this is one of those policies. This is something that's come up during poll testing that National is doing. And here's the thing with National, which, you know, is inexcusable. National knows its supporters are angry with it. I mean, you've only got to look at the polls to know that. National knows its supporters are angry. And so it's looking at this kind of thing saying, well, we'll just toughen up on the stuff that we traditionally toughen up on, and our supporters will come flooding back. What they've completely missed is that's not why their supporters are angry. Their supporters are angry because they said one thing before the election and they did another. Before the election, they said all the things that their supporters wanted them to hear, and then after the election, they basically not only supported some of the initiatives of the previous government, but actually doubled down on some of them. So this kind of thing is them missing the mark. It's their misunderstanding. I would look past this. I would ignore the detail of this and ask yourself, why are they doing it? They're doing it because they think somehow this is going to be a panacea and a magic bullet.
1: So you really, they think to get back some of their lost voters.
2: I'm convinced there will be a number of issues, and there'll be more of these over the next couple of weeks. They believe that these sort of get tough measures are the reasons that the electorate has abandoned them, and that if all they've got to do is indicate that they're going to do it in the next term, you know, we didn't do it in the first term, we're going to do it in the next term, that somehow their support is going to come flooding back. That is not what people wanted. The big issue, when I talk to people, it was around, putting aside the whole COVID stuff, which is a whole other issue, people were angry with the policies around wokeism and ideology. And National have not only not addressed those, they have actually pressed into them and doubled down on some of them. And that's why people are saying, You've betrayed us, we're going to New Zealand First, we're going to Act. And not in the small numbers that National will tell you when they tell you, oh, it's just a small number of people. If you look at the current polls, 20% of their voters have abandoned them and gone off to these other parties because they don't believe them anymore. And they simply do not appear to... Either they're not capable of understanding that, Leah, or the influence of young women in particular in their caucus is so strong that they are unable to change those policies even if they wanted to.
1: I don't know if we need to just blame the woman as well, because, I mean, Christopher Luxon is as woke as can be.
2: But is he? So I'm not sure that's true. I think he floats in the wind a little bit. I would put Bishop into that category, the reason I use young women as an example, because if you look at the change in that caucus over the last sort of, certainly the time since Bill English, it's been a move toward... To be blunt, you'll get complaints. The same people that vote Green, in some respects, that same cohort of the electorate within a certain age group who are voting for that warm, fluffy pink stuff at the moment, the free money and all that stuff. And when I look at that electorate, I see signs that that's not just a change in the thinking of the National Party, it's a complete restructure of what that party stands for, which is why I don't think they can change.
1: Hurry up.
2: You go.
1: Running out of time.
2: Well, no, I was just going to... I was just going to say that I wouldn't mind betting that if National loses this election, the National Party in its current form will be finished and it will be replaced by something like Reform or Maloney's party or one of those other parties elsewhere in around the world that will have a completely different remit.
1: He'll be gone. Luxon will be gone. They'll be gone. I say that Christopher Luxon is woke because if you'd seen the leaders' debate last week, when Jack Tame asked, you know, what do you want to be remembered for? What's your legacy? Luxon said zero carbon. You know, it was a completely green answer. And then what do you regret not doing as your time in Parliament? Not learning enough te reo. I nearly threw something at the telly, and then Chris Hipkins looked at him and went, I was going to say the same thing, not learning enough to Rio. The two of them.
2: Well, what did that tell you?
1: Literally held hands and gave themselves a hongi. I mean, it was ridiculous.
2: Yeah.
1: So, no, I'm sorry. Yeah. And look what he led. He led Air New Zealand, the biggest wokest, one of the biggest wokest companies in New Zealand, which it still is. Yeah. But when he was there, he didn't change anything, so... We know what he is.
2: They got elected in 2023. The country drew a sigh of relief and thought, great, we've now got a right-wing government again. They believed that certain things were going to change. They have been severely disappointed to the point of feeling betrayed. And if this government gets back in, then obviously we'll have another 3 years and we'll see what happens. If they don't, National as a party will cease to exist in its current form. It will be like the Conservatives in the UK, and a new political force, which I have to say won't be New Zealand First, will replace it, probably something we don't even know about yet. There is the winds of change, and I don't mean to say it's conspiratorial, but the winds of change are strong, and if the Labour coalition gets in, there will be massive change on the right over the next 3 years.
1: A couple of quick questions here before you go. Leah, is Ashley a Gen Xer? Well, yeah, he is. So am I.
2: I'm right on the cusp between the baby boomers and Gen X, 1964.
1: Oh, you are. Oh, okay. Why is Ashley Church not our PM?
2: You'd have to ask my wife.
1: Ashley Church, proof that intellect is an aphrodisiac? Dear Lord, what's going on here?
2: Maybe my wife's swinging in.
1: Calm down.
2: The answer to that question is because I've done all sorts of things in my life I'm not proud of in my earlier life. I was a terrible dad. I did some failed marriages. I don't meet the bar of what I would expect of the moral standard of an MP, not just an MP, but certainly a leader of the country. So that's why.
1: I disagree, because at least you can talk about your failures and you're not hiding it. So I think that is actually the very good thing to admit to. And what LPM should be able to. Very quickly, before I let you go, and we didn't quite get to it, New Zealand First came out on Friday saying that they would, in the first 100 days, should they get back, would ban fireworks, public for private sale, but they'll do public displays. I leapt with joy and said, hurrah, about time. And then I got called the fun police and all sorts. Ashley Church, would you like to see the banning of private sale fireworks, or do you love Guy Fawkes Night?
2: Well, it's not that I love Guy Fawkes Night. I see this, and you're going to hate me for this, Leah, but I see this in the same category as Helen Clark and the Showerheads in the last term of the Clark government. It's that sort of, you know, nanny state spoiler stuff that government do. I understand why. I mean, I know other people have got the same view that you do, and, you know, the poor pets and what have you.
1: Get it.
2: It wouldn't worry me too much. But here's the thing, it's not going to happen. So National has made it very clear they're not going to change the current position. I doubt that ACT will. So this is one of those things that Winnie's doing because he thinks it's going to win him votes, not because it's necessarily something.
1: Well, he's won mine over that, I think, but maybe not.
2: There you go.
1: All right. Look, it's always a pleasure. Never a chore. Ashley Church, I thank you so much for your time today. Market and political commentator, future PM. Thank you. And thank you guys that have texted in and given your thoughts on him as well. I've got a few more to come back to. We've got to grab the break here on The Platform.
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4: In this update, tax policy was front and centre at tonight's One News multi-party debate. ACT, New Zealand First, the Greens, Te Pāti Māori and Opportunity went head-to-head. The Opportunity Party's land value tax and universal basic income idea were under the spotlight. Leader Kule Wong fielded a question about why millionaires would receive a payment.
5: Well, that millionaire is also very likely to own land and probably quite expensive land. So they will be paying their fair share of tax through the land tax.
4: Te Pāti Māori co-leader Rawiri Waititi said he was still weighing up whether he could work with Opportunity, but his party's tax regime wouldn't have the same problem.
6: Not those who don't need the hand up. We don't need millionaires or billionaires getting any extra money.
4: The Greens co-leader Chloe Swarbrick touted her wealth tax and said it wasn't a novel idea.
7: This is exactly what was costed under the former Labour-led government with David Parker and Grant Robertson.
4: Canterbury's police boss is keeping the door open to a permanent helicopter in Christchurch, but says drones and other tech could also help. Police have trialled the chopper in the Garden City in recent years, including late last year during a spike in youth offending. District Commander Superintendent Tony Hill says his staff support a chopper, but it's not a solution to crime.
8: We're trying to deal with the symptom being the juveniles often in cars. And if we actually got to dealing with the cause about why they're offending in such a nature, what would be the demand for helicopters?
4: Could Air New Zealand's proposal to make a deal with Virgin Australia in the codeshare world be a better fit than Qantas? If approved by the Transport Minister, Virgin would become our national carrier's main connectivity partner in Australia. Air New Zealand's deal with Qantas ends in April. Forsyth Barr research head Andy Bowley says that was never the right match.
9: The relationship with Virgin that Air New Zealand had prior to 2018, when that was dumped and Qantas was taken on, it was kind of a much more natural alliance.
4: That's news.
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1: Well, good afternoon, team. Good to have you coming here today on the platform. Leah Parnapper with you, producer Kelly here as well. Now in the break, I just had to run out and greet the countdown guys. He delivered my groceries onto my front porch. And, you know, I do bang on about the supermarkets and I do think they are, we are paying too much at the tills, but I will give them their dues that every time I do get a delivery, and it's not that often because, of course, you're paying for the delivery and you're paying more for the bags and all the stuff that goes with it, they are very, very happy people and they're very polite and they're cheery. And I was like, thank you. And he's like, oh, you too. Have a great day. Cheery, cheery, wave, wave. So, I mean, that's nice. You know, nothing worse than going somewhere and the people that you're dealing with, you can just tell they don't like their job. So I'll give them that. And it's just sitting now out in the hallway defrosting. So we'll have to eat everything tonight. It's fine. Because there's better things, more important things to talk about, Leah, than your chicken out sitting outside in the hallway. Are older New Zealanders holding young Kiwis back? Or are they being unfairly blamed for the country's problems? A campaign urging overseas Kiwis to vote has accused the older generation of holding too much power. Journalist and Women's Rights Party candidate Yvonne Van Dongen says it's ageism, plain and simple. She argues older people are being unfairly demonised and pitting generations against each other, and that helps nobody. Now, before we go to Yvonne, we do have the ad, don't we, Kelly? I should have checked in the break, but I think we do. Yes, we do. Of course. All right. This is the ad we are talking about.
2: We'll miss you so much, darling.
3: I'm going to miss you too, Nana. Will you be okay without me?
2: Oh, we'll be okay. Don't you worry about us. Have you got your passport?
3: Yes. Thank you again for the ticket.
2: Oh, it's our pleasure, darling. It's the least we could do. Give us a wee wave as you fly over.
3: I will. Okay. I should go.
2: Yes, you should.
3: Bye, Nana. Love you.
2: Do you think she bought it?
4: Hook, line and sinker.
5: Another one?
1: I mean, it is just bizarre. Yvonne Van Dongen joins me now. Yvonne, good to see you. Good afternoon.
6: Good afternoon. Thanks for inviting me, Leah.
1: No, look, it's lovely to see you. Sorry?
6: No, it's the laughing at the end that gets me
1: Yes. So it's that maniacal, I was saying to Kelly in the break, maniacal laughing and they zoom in on, like, you know, old teeth. And for those that haven't seen it, it's, you know, it's got the, you know, she's on the phone. That was grandma talking to her granddaughter who she's bought the ticket to go overseas. You know, yes, you should go. And then they laugh and they've got lovely, you know, they're sitting around a table with lovely, you know, plates and cups. And it's just, when I saw it, I actually thought it was just a meme or something put together by, you know, rando. It's called Every Kiwi Vote Counts campaign. What did you think when you first saw it?
6: I was genuinely shocked because I thought, okay, I'm in that demographic, okay. But I don't know any older person who would try and hobble a younger generation or prevent them from voting and sending them on a trip overseas or doing anything, even though most of them have children who vote quite differently. It's not based in reality at all. And I really didn't like the way it was portraying either of them. I mean, the young person came across like some gullible dope. She could have voted anyway. It's done.
1: Exactly. Yeah.
6: And then the elderly people were these really sly, conspiratorial, nasty people. They were nasty. Mm. And I thought, this doesn't do anybody any good. Does no one any good.
1: Do you know who's behind the campaign?
6: It's an outfit called Every Kiwi Vote Counts, and they've done it. They've had a campaign for the last two previous elections. I only found this out recently. The one in 2020, they used that whole, remember when we feared that Russia was interfering with the elections? They used that. It was comic, and it was harmless. And the one in the previous election, 2023, they pointed to the fact that 700,000 people who could vote, New Zealanders who could vote, live in Australia. So they used their Australian thing, you know, that rivalry between the two of us. And it was sort of fond and affectionate and funny and inoffensive. But this one, really sour note, I think. Really, really sour. It's really nasty.
1: Yeah. And I mean, this...
6: she's written about it. And she says that our generation, the older generation, people 65 plus, they are only 18% of the population, but they make up 25% of the voters.
1: Yeah.
6: Because we vote.
1: Yeah. Well, this is what I couldn't work out, because it says old New Zealand, this is the campaign slogan, old New Zealanders holding back young New Zealand. And they argue that, well, they're saying that the older New Zealanders, as you've pointed out, outvote overseas Kiwis by 10 to 1. But older people are here. We're living with the consequences of government's decision. Yeah. And I don't understand how their participation in democracy is being portrayed as a problem.
6: I know. I suspect older people have probably always voted at a higher rate than younger people, because we're more conscientious by this age and, you know, and it matters to us. But why is that a problem? It's never explicitly stated that, are we going to be voting for things that will saddle younger people with more debt or, you know, really make their lives difficult? That's not...
1: That's a good point. Yeah. And here's the other thing. Yeah, because you're right. It's a very weird concept, because they're not proving or pointing out that older people, by the older generation voting, it is somehow making younger people's lives worse. That is not pointed out. And the other thing that you point out too is that the implication in the ad is that older people are sitting comfortably, if you go by that ad, quite comfortable, while young Kiwis struggle. But you point out that one in five over 65s live in hardship and nearly 20% rent. Now, that doesn't sound like a generation that's universally well off to me.
6: No, not at all. That's right. It does portray these people as hoarding money, hoarding the votes, hoarding power. It's really unattractive, and it's not fair. It's not fair. Yeah. And also, I thought, these young people and people who made the ad, surely they've got parents. What do they think these parents, you know, do they not have any respect for their parents at all? Yeah. It actually does make us seem like we are really at loggerheads with one another. And I don't think it does either side any good. It's a really nasty campaign.
1: Yeah. The latest Business of Ageing report puts the value of unpaid work by over 65s, and you pointed this out, at more than $20 billion a year. That's a huge contribution through things like caring for grandchildren, volunteering, helping families. Yvonne, do you think that work is largely invisible in the political debate?
6: I think older people largely are invisible, generally. Yeah. And I say this as a candidate for the Women's Rights Party. Okay, we're a minor party, and I was just thinking about us in relation to the Opportunity Party. We're almost the complete antithesis. They're like AI-generated. They're a kind of a triumph of PR, if you ask me. They almost seem unreal. They're so smooth and polished and attractive and young and with pretty teal graphics and everything.
1: Yeah.
6: And we're a bunch of older women, and we're lumpy and bumpy and old and wrinkled. But we're speaking out because we're the only ones who can. I mean, people who are employed cannot. People like the Opportunity Party and most of the other political parties don't. They're not interested in this issue. We're not doing it for the power trip. We're not doing it for the shits and giggles. We're doing it because we think it's important, and we're doing it to protect women and children. Mm. So, yeah, I think this older generation has always probably been invisible. I mean, I was ageist. I think I'm still ageist a lot of the time, really, so I kind of understand it, you know.
1: Do you think you are sometimes?
6: I do. I go to the gym and I go to the super fit or super gold class, and I look around at all these old croaks on the machines and I think, oh my god, I have to get over myself because I look exactly the same. I thought they looked like doomed, but that's no. I am superficial and ageist, but that, you know, we've got something to say. I think that respect
1: Yeah, well, I think that's very. I think it's important that you brought up the opportunity. You mentioned the Opportunity Party with their, you know, their annual land tax. Although I don't even know now if that is one of their policies. The Greens. It's not they're not alone. The Greens' policy of a capital acquisitions tax on large gifts and inheritance. Labor proposes a capital gains tax on investment property. ACT would like to raise a retirement age to 67. Although you know some can argue we need to do it. Plus, limit the winter hardship payment for beneficiaries and people over 65 with community services card. These are all policies from all of the parties. New Zealand First is the only one I seem to have not got anything on, and we know what they think. That impacts older Kiwis. It feels like the older generation in New Zealand that have worked hard, paid their taxes, and many are struggling, are just being forgotten by the parties.
6: There is a sense of resentment, isn't it? That we may be cash poor, but we're asset rich, and they would like to make us asset poor and probably a little bit cash rich to transfer the assets to them, to the next generation. I think there is a level of resentment, and we're living longer as well, and that's going to cost them. So, I mean, it's not that we shouldn't have discussions about raising super or about all these things. You can talk about it. But a campaign like that was just so blatantly nasty, just so ageist. It was just so blatant, I think. I think it really strikes a bum note when their previous campaigns have been funny and affectionate. Mm. This was not.
1: The campaign says around 1 million New Zealanders live overseas, with about 200,000 leaving in the past 3 years. Do you accept that getting more of those Kiwis enrolled in voting is a worthwhile goal, even though you object to how the campaign has gone about it?
6: Yeah, I mean, we want people to take part in democracy, but what New Zealand has got, so we allow citizens and we allow permanent residents who live overseas to vote, and the ones who live here as well. And other countries don't. They only allow citizens to vote. And I do believe that that's what New Zealand First is proposing, isn't it? To change that, to only have citizen voting. And I think that is valid. I don't know how much it would reduce the voting, you know, overseas votes by at all. But I do think that's necessary. Lots of people have been complaining about that. Mm. But surely, yes, we do need, people are entitled to vote. However, we live here. We live here. And of course, people who live here are going to be more inclined, they're more motivated to vote. Mm. I find it really interesting that she says, this is our Tauranga Waiwai, we're overseas and we want to come, you know, have a place to come back to. And I thought, should you have much of a right? Should you have? And it's easier now. So my parents were Dutch and they didn't go back to Europe for like 10, 15 years because it was too expensive. It just was not a thing. And now, of course, the world has changed and you can go to London and you can come back. So if you come back to New Zealand within 3 years, you could, you know, for a visit, you're allowed to vote.
1: Yeah.
6: Whereas previously that wouldn't have been possible. It just wasn't feasible. Mm. So you can have a lot of power even though you live outside the country, I think.
1: Yeah, it's an old system we've got.
6: In the last election, the special votes, I think the Greens got an extra seat and Te Pāti Māori got two. They're the special votes. We don't know how many of those were overseas.
1: Which you point out as well, that you suggest the campaign maybe, even though they say it's, you know, they're not politically motivated. Well, it is because it's a political ad, really. But you've suggested the campaign may be politically motivated, given that overseas voting has tended to benefit left-wing parties.
6: Yeah. That's what I think. I thought there's a subtext here, really. I think these old people are more inclined, I don't know if this is even true, to vote for the coalition. And I gather that they would probably prefer to get the left in. I mean, I don't know. Tracy Lee, I mean, it might be worth trying to get hold of her. I think she's maybe in New Zealand, actually. Yeah, because she's written an article in the spin-off justifying this campaign. So it might be worth have done it every 3 years.
1: Well, good idea. That's what I need. Yeah. Thanks. Thanks, Yvonne. Give me an idea. Gosh. I appreciate that. You are standing for the Women's Rights Party, as you mentioned. I think you're number two on the list, and which you describe as made up of largely older women, and that your party speaks to protect the rights of women and children, not because they enjoy being, I love this, old pains in the arses. Is there a tendency to dismiss older women as irrelevant, if I can say that, or out of touch when they refuse or when we refuse to stay quiet?
6: I think so. I mean, it wasn't that long ago that I remembered I probably was like that myself. So, yeah, I think that's definitely the case. But it does mean that we can speak out, that we are free to, you know, we're not shackled by any kind of perception, social perceptions or obligations. So we can speak out. And if, like, you know, the Opportunity Party quickly gave up its tax bottom lines, didn't they, for this, you know, for a place in Poland. I thought we would not do that. We would, because it's really important to us to unravel the damage that gender ideology has done in society. Yes. So I don't think if the party came up and said, oh, look, we could give you a seat, but just ditch that gender stuff, we wouldn't do it. There would be no point. That's what we're about.
1: Yeah.
6: We want to have sex back. We want to get rid of gender and human rights legislation, conversion practices, therapy legislation. We want to put sex back into the birth certificate. We want to protect women's single and girls' single-sex places. And so that's really, really important to us. That's what we're about.
1: Yes. Yeah. No, the Opportunity Party has clearly showed that they would drop their so-called bottom lines, or this was what they first campaigned on, just to get into Parliament. So, you know, again, you just it just proves that they're not a serious party. So the land tax and obviously the other wacky ideas when they first came out, we're like, what? And then they've realised, well, that might be a bit harsh. Oh, now hang on. Or revise down our bottom line so we can slide in with anybody. Not a serious party. Not a serious party.
6: No, not
1: like you said, the Women's Rights Party wouldn't suddenly, just to get into Parliament, say, oh, no, you know, puberty blockers are fine by us. You know, you never. You just wouldn't do it. And that's why Opportunity Party is such a joke. I'll keep going.
6: No, I was just going to say, we're not here for fun. We're, none of us are doing this because we like to be on TV or like to be heard. You know, if this gender ideology hadn't appeared, we wouldn't be doing this. But it's just such a evil infestation in our society that we want to exterminate it. Exterminate, yeah.

0: like, to be honest. Mm. Yeah. And they're the lanyard classes, and they look down on people who either think differently or who are on there. I did think it was, this is not going to ring true for a lot of people, this ad. It's not going to really work, I don't think.
1: Yeah. No, it's, gosh, it's a, yeah, I had to watch it a few times, and each time it's, like you said, it's just that maniacal, that laughing at the end of it. Oh, it's just a strange, very strange ad.
0: I wonder about the actors. I thought, what did they think doing this? I suppose you do anything when you're an actor. Do you think it's fun or valid?
1: It's good. It's called your agent calls you, Yvonne, and says, I've got a gig that will pay you about $5,000, and you go, I'm in. Yeah. No, that's
0: I might do it as well, would I? I don't know. Yeah. But, it's funny because I just thought someone should have said, this isn't going to work. This is not.
1: Yeah.
0: Puts you back up, doesn't it? You watched it. You didn't like it.
1: Oh, no, not at all.
0: It does.
1: I mean, I just so disrespectful, and it's so misleading, and it's dark. It's not funny, you know. It's just ageism and pissing. Even you know, because people talk about the boomers. I hear it, and I always go, why are people so wrapped up or angry at boomers? Do you remember when Chloe Swarbrick all those years ago said, what was it, sit down boomer or something, or thanks boomer? I thought that was just
0: okay boomer.
1: You know, and you think these are people that not, you know, that have worked hard, and you don't like the fact that they may have a rental, or they've got some money behind them, or they've squirreled away a bit of money for a rainy day, and suddenly they're enemy number one. Or they own their own house. How dare they after 40, 50 years? That's what I pick up on. I've never quite understood where this, you know, I don't want to say hatred is too strong, but why pick on the boomer?
0: It's just, I know that when you're working and you're struggling and you look at older people, and at the end of your life, you are better off because you've done all the work and the struggle and you're over it. So I can imagine the resentment. But as you say, it's complete lack of respect for older people. That's what it is.
1: Yeah.
0: It really is. And I think it's just a particular segment of society that shares that view. I do not think it is shared by a whole lot of, you know, other, our ethnic communities, a whole lot of New Zealanders. I do not.
1: Yeah.
0: I do not at all.
1: No. No. Yeah. They tend to respect their elders, I think. Not all, but yes. Yvonne, really interesting. Great to talk to you. And you are right. Maybe I'll try and see if Tracy, it was Tracy Watkin, isn't it?
0: Tracy Lee. It's called Tracy Lee Watkins, but in the article in the spin-off that she wrote, it's Tracy Lee. And the every Kiwi vote counts that's registered to a place in Point Chev. I think she might be back. She spent 20 years overseas, apparently, as a global brand strategist and a sociologist. I don't even know what those words mean, but anyway, just as a something, really. And so she's here causing trouble. I don't know. No, it must be money behind it. It's got to, you know, must be funded somehow.
1: Yeah.
0: Yeah.
1: All right.
0: Yeah.
1: Watch the space. Yvonne, thank you very much for your time. That is Yvonne van Dongen, journalist, and also she is with the Women's Rights Party. Ageism is alive in voting in this election. And you heard her main argument that older New Zealanders are being unfairly blamed and mocked in an election campaign, with ageism being used to divide younger and older generations. Let's take the break, team. If you want to talk about this, give us a bell. Why do we? I mean, I have this boomer thing. Shut up, boomer. Enough from you, boomer. Old people. 0800 332 283. You're on the platform. Back shortly.
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7: Great interview. Well, thank you very much there, Maddie, who says, I remember National MP James Meagher's maiden speech a few years ago where he expressed respect and gratitude to the older generation. It was such a nice, refreshing change from the ugly OK Boomer era. It's sad to hear it's still going on. Yes, I do. I like James Meagher. I think that was the maiden speech where, you know, then he was tipped as future leader, material, wise man. For a young man, speak sense. And I've interviewed him a few times, and it's always been a pleasure. Oh, yeah, I really think James Meagher's got a bright future. He's just in the wrong party. Anyway, Leah, Otago Daily Times article with Winnie sitting in a golf cart in a tunnel. It's just me, but why does it look like a cardboard cutout of Winston? Please get Kelly to find it. Oh, Kelly's got better things to do with her time, but sure. Kelly, would you mind to find that picture?
8: Absolutely.
7: Like, what do they think you're doing when I'm on air, right? She's just.
8: What
7: she's
8: did just you sitting, all like to know?
7: Yeah, she just simply does her makeup and does her nails. Picks her nose. Has some lunch.
8: Vacuum under the desk, although someone does need to do that.
7: Who does actually do the cleaning?
8: That's our lovely Sarah. She is the platform cleaning lady.
7: She does everything, bless her.
8: she's like the adult that keeps us all together here. Yep.
7: Yeah, she's the adult in the room, I must say. I don't know, was it a cardboard cutout of Winston sitting on a golf cart? There is a weird ad. I don't know if you've seen it, Kelly. And look, we're in the age of AI and memes and there's so much going around. There's one with him and Tane Randall, who was named quite high up on the list last week. I can't remember. He's under 10, isn't he? It's number 10? Someone will tell me.
8: Yeah, he's in the top 10. Yeah.
7: He's in the top 10. So he's standing on a rugby pitch with, you know, Winston next to him, and he's like, you know, and politics like rugby, you need good, you know, backup. It's a rugby analogy. Then he throws the ball to Winston, who is obviously not, well, it's somebody, but they've done, put his head on him, right? And he goes, watch this. And he kicks it from behind, drop kicks it, and it goes over the back and goes over the goal. You know, like something, of course, you know, it's AI to
8: of
7: and
8: course.
7: Then he look and then he looks at Tane and they're like, you know, yeah, gotcha. It's a bit of a weird one.
9: Jeez.
7: But you can tell obviously it's not Winston. But it's a funny ad. Again, it's not like this weird ad with the old people. But the people, just the comments underneath, I can't stop. I go, what is wrong with some people? They're like, it's got to be AI, right? Is that AI? Is that AI?
8: Some people can't determine it. And I don't blame it.
7: Which but you could never make that.
8: You get that. You're like, yeah, that's definitely not Winston. Winston's not going to do that.
7: No. It's just, you know, but there's a lot coming out and it's hard to distinguish between what is real and what isn't, I think.
8: Yeah, apart from my elderly, and I go, this is an ageism thing, but it's also a fact. My elderly auntie who sends me Facebook videos of, oh my gosh, would you look at this? I open it up and it's a cat dancing with high heels on and, you know, dancing like Michael Jackson. I'm like, that isn't real, that's AI. Oh, I wasn't aware. Oh my God. You shake your head and go, oh.
7: No. Oh, not really? Does she think maybe someone taught a cat to do that?
8: I say, actually, when I think about it, she's not even elderly. She's like early 70s or something.
7: Oh, yeah. Well, you know, not.
8: bless her.
7: What did you think of that ad? The old people laughing maniacally.
8: I looked at it and went, oh, good Lord. I mean, well-made ad, very well done and stuff, but the message is, yeah, a bit odd. For me, it screamed, this is a left-wing ad because of that whole stereotypical, oh, the old people are stuck in their ways and they want to look in the past and bring us down with all their conservative views, and they're rich and they're going to take all our jobs, and as long as they're here, we're not going to progress anywhere. That's literally the message I got from it, and I'm pretty sure that's where they were sort of going for it.
7: Yeah.
8: But someone asked on texted in before and said, were the old people white in that ad? Yes, most of them were. I think there was an Asian
7: Except
8: couple
7: to
8: in
7: the
8: there.
7: Very end, there's an old Asian guy who's not even sitting at the table with the rest of them. They put him in the...
8: He's over having a nap on the side chair.
7: Oh, yeah.
8: So again, I'm reinforcing the age thing, you know. And he goes, another one, and they all laugh and... Oh. Good Lord, yeah.
7: Yeah, it's just the way when she goes, okay. And I liked what Yvonne said, you know, and they even made out that the granddaughter was a dimwit. Because she's like, okay, I've got to go now. Thank you for getting my ticket. Oh, it's the least I could do. So that was, and so you want to get rid of your grandchildren as well?
8: Yeah.
7: Out of New Zealand? It's just so off.
8: Pretty sure that's not what older people are thinking, right?
7: No, I mean, I know I've always thought that New Zealand is a tall poppy syndrome country.
8: And, absolutely.
7: And sadly always have been, and I don't know if we'll ever be able to get out of that. But it was always for the rich, but now we for the old, for older people, because they might have a house and they might have a bit of money somewhere, and they've you know, this jealousy that they've bought up all the properties. It's just bizarre to me. Oh yeah, this one too. Also, people don't like Leah, the Electoral Commission ad with the island aunties and the island bloke dressed as a woman. It's clearly a leftist campaign ad to get islanders out to vote. Says Dave, yeah. I mean, I don't. I just think it's already, again, it's another very strange ad. I mean, how many islanders do have island aunties like that? Fafafines. Yeah, a man clearly in a dress looking like shtish. You know, and it just mocks them. To me, it's mocking them. There are some very strange stuff out there. Leah, I agree. So disrespectful calling people boomers, and I'm not one, but my parents are. They worked bloody hard. They saved bloody hard. Their fathers were in the Second World War and they appreciated everything. I feel like the millennial generation can be nasty. Well, I feel that the millennial or even the younger ones and millennial maybe, because millennials now getting into the 40s, aren't they? I feel there have been a generation that has grown up with an entitled, they're entitled. So they feel, why can't I have that? You know, and that's perpetuated by, again, what you see on social media, you know, rich people and how happy influencers are, flying private, looking gorgeous, you know, and it's all smoke and mirrors, of course. But maybe that's the generation that why haven't I got that? I deserve that. You know, I might not have gone to war and I haven't had a job, but I should have that. And not all young people do think like that, but that's the generation. So then they look to the older people, the boomers, and go, well, how'd they get that? It's not fair, look at me. It's an entitled generation with no boundaries. And you put that together and, isn't it, let's role reverse it, Leah, and make it a young person giving their nana a ticket overseas and then partying with glee. Is that funny? Yeah, Bea, I think it is. Hey, Leah, I wound up my daughter this weekend. I told her that the Greens had a policy of cat eradication. Should they get in? All cats, even pets, I said. Leah, New Zealand first banning fireworks as horse racing industry are big funders of party. Thanks, Graham. Oh, okay. So, Graham, you believe that the reason New Zealand first wants to ban fireworks is that the horse racing industry are big funders of the party and they don't like it. I don't think so. I mean, I don't think the horse racing industry really is too concerned about Guy Fawkes fireworks because the majority live in the country. The big racing, you know, stables, they're out in the country where I don't think fireworks are going off every 5 seconds. And their horses are in stables and they're well looked after. I don't know. You might have a part of that there, but I'm not sure. Leah, the article about Winston and the ODT was posted 7 hours ago on his Facebook page, if that helps. It's in regards to his Mosgiel visit. I swear it looks like a cardboard cutout. All right, okay. Right, we're going to have to look it up. Don't you worry. Katrina, good afternoon.
9: Oh, hi, Leah. Hey, I thought I would try a boomer maniacal laugh, but I'm not quite sure how it would come across.
7: Oh, my gosh. That's going to... I don't know. Yeah, I don't know either.
9: I think it wasn't too bad. It wasn't too bad, I could say.
7: What did you make of it? What did you make of it, Katrina, when you saw it?
9: I'm completely on board with you and Yvonne, and I think that it's really geared to a left-wing audience to gain those sort of votes because it's just that derogatory sort of attitude towards older people.
7: Mm.
9: It's very much a sort of, you know, a younger person thing. I mean, we're probably all guilty of it a bit, you know, to a greater or lesser degree, probably a greater degree now.
7: Yeah.
9: You know, younger people. And younger people do tend to vote left more than older people. Yeah, so I thought it was just pretty unsubtle, really, to be honest. You know, that's what they were driving at.
7: Yeah, and yeah. I think what, besides it being, you know, as I said, it's quite dark, it's not fun. I like a funny ad, don't get me wrong, but I didn't quite piece together the fact that older people are the reason younger people aren't voting. I couldn't quite get that. I mean, if there was a genuine reason that people over 65 are stopping younger people from voting, by all means, you know, put it in an ad, tell us what's going on. But I'm thinking, what are they even suggesting? Maybe older people are taking the jobs. That's why the granddaughter's got to go away. But then they're all sitting around having tea in the parlour. So it's not like they're all at a job that a younger person could have had. So that part's missed for me. How are older people stopping younger people, stopping anybody from voting? How's the older generation stopping anyone from getting their vote? It's not. That's the weird thing. They've made it look like, you know, the older generation who are practicing their democratic right is a problem. How's that a problem?
9: I think what came across to me was like, if you get rid of as many young people overseas as you can, because when they go overseas, they don't tend to vote, you know, as much as when they do when they're at home, then we'll be home and hosed, you know.
7: I think that's the point. They won't vote for the left. We'll get our way with our votes. Cunning plan.
9: And I mean, it's just, you know, like my experience, of course. I mean, I know it's a joke ad. I know that, but my experience, of course, is that, you know, older people they are a bit devastated when their kids and grandchildren start going overseas. Really?
7: I know, there was that. I was thinking that as well. You know, whenever I lost my grandfather. He died quite young. I was only about 19 when he died. But my grandmother lived for quite some time. She lived another, 30 years, I think, without him, which was a bit sad. She never remarried. And I felt a bit guilty because I was in Auckland and she lived in Auckland. But when I would go to see her, I always remember she was just overwhelmed almost, you know. It was like, have you been? I've missed you so much. And then I felt really guilty because I was like, God, I'm in Auckland. But, you know, I'm in my 20s and 30s and living my best life. Didn't want to drive all the way out east to my grandma. I wish I had have done more, obviously. But, yeah, I mean, grandparents genuinely don't want their grandkids to go away.
9: No, I mean, they don't mind, obviously, going over a bit of overseas experience, but they don't, you know, to go overseas for a job and that where they might actually sort of settle overseas and not come back or not come back for a long time. I mean, it's a different matter. But, you know, all young people haven't got time for older people. We understand that. It's not a, you know, it's not
7: a new thing, is it?
9: Sort of new revelation.
7: No. Although, have you seen that ad? And this is a good ad, you see. Now, we've showed you the worst where it comes to, our older generation, but there's that ad, and I think it's for coffee, and the grandfather, you know, purposely, well, he acts like he doesn't know what's wrong with his telly, and his grandson comes around and goes, I don't know what I've done here. And the grandson goes, I'll take a look. And then he goes, cuppa? So while he's faffing about, he gets a cuppa and then he pulls out, you know, then he does something else and then he does something, keeps coming around going, and he starts to click that his granddad just wants to see him. And so then he goes, takes his car around and then purposely pulls, you know, something out of the bonnet and goes, hey, granddad, could you help me with this cuppa? I think, and he goes, I'll take a look at that. And then they're both leaning up next to the car and a cup of tea together or a cup of coffee. Now, you see, that warms the cockles of my heart, and that is a great ad about the different generations. That's a lovely ad. Yeah. Will I buy the coffee? Probably not. I've seen it a lot on TV and seen on demand because I watch like the news later and stuff like that. So it's popped up on that one quite a bit, and good on them because that's a lovely ad. You know, that's not them all sitting around going, ha, ha, ha, ha, ha, ha, ha, ha, ha, ha,
9: ha. I know. we do sit around and have some evil jokes and laughs, but not usually about the grandchildren going overseas.
7: Oh, dear me. Oh, well.
9: Yeah, that reminds me, you're talking about that ad, it reminds me, like, when I... I

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8: The Honourable Shane Jones, Deputy Leader of New Zealand First, invites you to his three public meetings in Cromwell, Gore and Balclutha. His Cromwell meeting is at 7pm on Tuesday the 13th of October at the Cromwell Memorial Events Centre on Melmore Terrace. Shane's Gore meeting is at 3pm on Thursday the 15th of October at the Gore Town and Country Club on Bury Street. And his Balclutha meeting is at 6pm on Friday the 16th of October at the Te Pō o Mata'o War Memorial on Clyde Street. Authorised by H. Howard, 91 McKenna Road, Fielding.
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10: Well, look, we don't have too much time until we've got to head to the news, but I'll try and get through as many as I can because I don't know if you knew this. You probably did. You have a very, very bright audience. That there's more than a dozen parties asking for our votes this year. Of course, we always talk about the big ones, you know, your red, your blue, and your little ones on the side. But there are actually 17 parties registered for this year's election that you may or may not have been aware of. The smaller parties that are registered, they have to receive a combined total of about 2.5% of a vote, or 70,000 votes. Oh, this was for the 2023, sorry. Now, there are 10. I'll give you some of the smallest ones and their policy descriptions. Not that I'm trying to sway you, but I just thought it was quite interesting. I didn't realise there were that many. Of course, we've talked about the Women's Rights Party, the wonderful Jill Ovens and Yvonne Van Dongen, who I spoke to in this hour. They say about themselves, they are women. We are women and men who believe in democracy, equality and biological reality. Finish the word, Leah. Their policies include supporting the ban on the use of puberty blockers to treat children presenting with sex-related distress. We would extend this to ban on prescribing cross-sex hormones for adolescents under the age of 18 and restrict masculinisation or feminisation surgery to those aged over 25. There's the Alliance Party of Aotearoa New Zealand. About themselves, they say we are a democratic socialist party building a fairer Aotearoa New Zealand. Their policies include they believe in secure, well-paid work, free education and healthcare, affordable housing and power, a sustainable environment, and a democracy where people, not corporations, come first. Animal Justice Party, Aotearoa New Zealand, as you can imagine by the name, they believe

0: in a world where all animals are treated with respect and compassion, where their well-being and autonomy is valued, and where their exploitation and suffering is eliminated. The Aotearoa Legalised Cannabis Party, these guys have been around for a while, actually. Good on them. In fact, they were founded in 1996. That's how long it's been. What they say about themselves, ALCP exists to legalise, regulate and normalise cannabis for medicinal, recreational and industrial use, while reducing harm caused by prohibition. There's the Conservative Party New Zealand. They say they're working to bring a conservative voice to Parliament to turn back the woke agenda and prevailing culture death. There's the Free Palestine group that describe themselves as Palestine free from river to the sea. There's New Zealand Loyal. We reject government overreach. We take our country back from foreign interests. We restore our freedoms. No compromise. No apologies. I mean, the funny thing is some of these actually have kind of similar themes running through them. I mean, obviously the animal one and Free Palestine are very different, but, and that's just the tip of the iceberg, my friends. 17. All right, we've got to grab the news. We are back shortly with my next guest. So stick around. Serena Gibbon, Director of Tenancy Advisory, is with us next on The Platform.
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2: Listen, the other thing that really annoyed me and I wanted to talk about was Marmite sandwiches. My mother made my school lunches, Josh. My mother was a typical mother. We lived in a state house in Whanganui. My father was a school teacher. He used to ride his bike to school because we didn't have a car. Oh yeah, no car. We had no car. War everywhere. And school teachers weren't paid much in those days. They got a huge pay rise, salary rise, I think at late 60s, early 70s, but they weren't paid much. My mother had four of us, three and under, and she didn't work, all right, because women didn't work. No wonder she ended up on Valium and suffering suburban neurosis like everybody else around her. Anyhow, cut a long story short, she made lunch for us every day. Ends up in a brown paper bag and with greaseproof paper surrounding it. And it would be sandwiches. It'd be a piece of home cooking, which incredibly my mother did. And then it would be a piece of fruit, whatever the piece of fruit might be. I quite liked it when it was apple season. In those days, they didn't have cool stores, so there were seasons. You might get a banana, you might get an orange. I wasn't all that keen on those. For some strange reason, my mother went through a tamarillo phase. No, I know. Boy, that found its way to the rubbish bin. But that's what we got, Josh. Now, as we got older, we went from having

0: has joined French students blockading schools as huge protests for better conditions in high schools extend into a third week. That's news.
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2: I want more Johnnies ringing in. 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
3: 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I think that's gone from Talkback in New Zealand now, so you're filling a hole. 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
1: Good afternoon, team. Great to have your company here today on the platform. Leah Parnapper with you, producer Kelly here as well. First world problems. I've just said to Kelly, I can't work out my aircon in my office, in my studio, and I've turned it on. Am I the only one that's actually now using aircon? It's warm. Gosh, it's going to be a hot summer. Well, or is it just me?
2: We've been talking about old people this show, haven't we? And I don't want to say a thing, so I'm not. We come to that age once in our life, don't us women?
1: Where we warm all the time.
2: Yeah.
1: I just get so warm. I'm just hot.
2: You're just hot.
1: So in my 2 hours so far of my show, I've turned my aircon on 3 times.
2: Oh my.
1: On, off. And as soon as I turn it off, because at the moment I've got a nice cool breeze, and then I guarantee you, halfway through my interview with Serena, I'll be like...
2: No, see, you've got it on cool. You need to put it on auto, because that literally just keeps it constant one kind
1: of
2: average temperature in the room. If you set it to 23 or whatever, it's going to stay that way, and it's going to work, and it's going to blow warm
1: How
2: and blow...
1: cool. Not... Okay.
2: Auto.
1: So really auto?
2: Put it on auto mode. Here you go.
1: Okay, let's see. I trust you, Kelly Fox. I feel the longer we're together, I'm trusting you with more and more of my daily functions.
2: And I'm frightened by that.
1: Oh, my daily functions.
2: That is scary.
1: Look, we can't leave. So I apologise, our guest is waiting. And she's fantastic, so we need to get to her. Landlords have been able to end periodic tenancies without giving a reason since no calls... evictions were brought back in at the beginning of last year, provided they give 90 days notice. Labor has signalled it wants to reverse that change, but the details of its proposed policies are still to come. Property managers argue no-calls evictions can be a useful tool for dealing with persistent antisocial behaviour, while tenant advocates say renters need security and protection from unfair eviction. The previous ban with no-calls evictions also created problems with concerns about the rules brought in to replace it. I'm joined by Serena Gibbon, Director of Tenancy Advisory. Serena, good afternoon. Good to see you.
3: Hey, Leah.
1: What you need to do, right? Yeah, tell me.
3: Turn your aircon up real high and then put a huge duvet around you.
1: What?
3: Yeah, trust me on this. As somebody who is from very close to the equator, what you need to do is jack it up to the highest point so you're freezing, and then chuck a big duvet around you. That's just paradise.
1: Bring the temperature down, bring the temperature up. So bring the temperature down to freezing and then put a blanket on me.
3: Icy, polar, cold, and then stick the biggest duvet you can get your hands on.
1: Okay.
3: So you get a bit cold and a bit warm.
1: Do you know what? I could do that, but then I would look a bit funny on my show with a nice big blankie around me, but who knows? And I'll just say
3: I think your listeners will forgive you. But let's talk about
1: today. Let's talk about today. My listeners have to put up with a lot, that's for sure. Okay, when no calls evictions returned, came back in January 2025, you said the change came with significant strings. What did you mean by that?
3: Oh, gosh. I say so many things. Look, significant strings is because when the 90-day no-fault termination got returned, it got returned at the same time when Parliament expanded

0: protection for retaliatory termination. Because if all along tenants' concern had been that they do not want their landlords to play God, they do not want to be at the whims of their landlords, then surely the counterbalance to the 90-day no-fault termination is the expanded protections for tenant to be able to bring an application against their landlords if they reasonably believe that the landlord was motivated by trying to stop the tenant from exerting their rights in terminating the tenancy. So I do think, you know, we're in a really good environment at the moment where there's effectively like a pretty good check and balance in place for landlords to be careful about that power.
1: Oh, okay. So you had described the new rules as sensible and pragmatic, with checks and balances to protect tenants. So you think they're working well? How well are these protections working in practice?
0: Look, I'm not seeing a lot of, at least through my little agency, I'm not seeing a lot of complaints from from tenants around retaliatory termination. I definitely am week in and week out engaged with several conversations with especially property managers trying to get some clarity around, my tenant had just made a complaint about the premises, but I have otherwise a legitimate reason to terminate the tenancy. Can I still go ahead and do that? Because I don't want to be captured by the retaliatory termination net. So at least from my perspective, property managers are fairly aware of the risks they are faced with if they they just don't want to be seen as giving a retaliatory termination notice.
1: Yeah, because if a tenant is repeatedly antisocial or disruptive, what options should a landlord have if they can't meet the legal grounds for ending a tenancy?
0: Yeah, look, several options. Number one, there is the three strike rule that is still in place. That's a legacy from the last Labour government. So you can give three notices of antisocial behaviours. And then on the third, immediately after the third notice, you can apply to the tribunal for termination. Another pathway to explore, there's also it's Section 55B under the Residential Tenancies Act that enables a periodic tenancy landlord to apply to the tenancy tribunal for termination simply because it is no longer reasonable for the landlord to be expected to continue with that tenancy. And I'm seeing just on the ground, I'm seeing some success, especially in the case of a property management agency where the company has broader employer obligations towards their property managers. That's a really good pathway to consider in instances, especially when there's some relationship we've seen, unfortunately, the trust is broken down, the relationship is no longer functional, the tenants have perhaps very unfortunate circumstances becoming quite abusive towards the property manager. There is that broader employer obligation the agency would have for the property management manager employee. And those are, you know, I think that could create in the right circumstances a really strong application to the tribunal to consider whether the tenancy ought to be terminated under Section 55B to enable the property management agency to meet its employer obligations, you know, like workplace health and safety and well-being and all those things that comes with being an employer. So look, I don't think it's, you know, I always say the RTA is a choose your own adventure game. There's not one way to get to the intended outcome. There's often several pathways.
1: Okay. So if Labor removes no cause evictions again, although they haven't been clear about it yet, what specific alternative would you want to see for landlords dealing with persistent antisocial behaviour?
0: Look, I think at the moment, the antisocial behavior provisions, from my point of view, is working pretty well. I'm totally cool with, I'm feeling quite comfortable with antisocial behavior. And that doesn't need to be messed around with. I do think, I think a lot has been said about the 90-day no-fault termination and what does that say about how we allocate power between landlords and tenants. And And the way I see it is the last time the Labour government removed the 90-day no-fault termination, it was never about that. That was never the problem. The problem was a list of permissible reasons to terminate a periodic tenancy that, in my view, could have been better designed, could have had more input from landlords and property management industry and also tenant group as well, could have had more sector input to be fit for purpose, because the bars they had back then set that would allow landlords to terminate a tenancy in some instances were so convoluted and so high level. You ended up in an environment where landlords were looking at tenants on the sort of fringe type tenants where they otherwise normally wouldn't give the tenancy to, but for the 90-day no-fault termination, right? We ended up in an environment where people were just being very adverse to further risks, and therefore they just, in instances, they stop letting out their homes. They would prefer to keep the home empty until they come across a tenant who is literally pitch perfect. Wow. And most of us have skeletons in the closet, right? So do we really want to have policies in place that essentially requires the landlord to go through like a moral purity test before they let out a home in an environment when so many tenants are struggling to get a home? I think those are broader questions that I think the party could really think long and hard about.
1: If that was to happen again. So, I mean, from what I'm hearing, there's middle ground, right, Serena? I mean, is there a system that gives landlords a practical way to deal with difficult tenancies while giving renters security and protection from unfair evictions?
0: Yeah, there are always practical ways. And what I would love to see if, look, we're pre-election, so you guys, people got to vote on the policy headlines, like the headline policies, right? But if post 7th of November, we're in an environment where the 90-day no-fault termination is potentially going to be removed once again, what I would love to see the industry do this time is actually work with the government to come up with a workable replacement list. Because if people win elections fair and square, they win elections fair and square. That's the policy in New Zealand. That's democracy, right? That's what New Zealand voted for. So within those parameters, can the landlord groups and the property management groups and tenant groups come together and collaboratively work out a system that enables tenant to have security of tenure, give landlords the confidence that when they're handing over the key to a stranger, they don't have to make that stranger jump through 10 different hoops, because we want access to housing to be easy for people. Mm. But we also want the deal to be fair for landlords so that they're not stuck with a tenant who is behind on rent and trashing the property and invalidating their insurance cover. And, you know, that's not a reasonable ask for the private sector to be providing housing, right? Yeah. So
1: absolutely,
0: it's got to work for you. And if this ever comes back again, I just love for us to be more mature from the last Labour government, from, you know, 6 years, however long it was, and sit down together and say, okay, so 90 days is gone, but the replacement list of reasons to terminate the tenancy has to be fit for purpose for landlords, and it has to be humane and dignified enough for tenants.
1: Yeah. Oh, they need you, Serena. They need you in the room.
0: No one.
1: They need you around the table. Oh, look, it is always a pleasure, and I appreciate your time. You're a busy woman. Thank you. It's good to see you again. That is Serena Gibbon, Director of Tenancy Advisory. Look, as I said, Labour has signalled it wants to reverse that change, but the details of its proposed policy are still yet to come. And as Serena said, we are in an election cycle. It's one of those things, they're all just throwing stuff out there. And is it really going to happen? Some would say no. Jono reckons, Leah, you need a nice chilled Chardonnay to cool you down. No, that's the last thing I need, Jono. I do appreciate you thinking of that. I had a few Chardonnays on the weekend, don't you worry. FYI, says Simon, you should set your heat pump on for 21 or 22. 23 is too high. Really? Just that 2 degrees changing. I think you're right, though, Kelly. I've put it on auto, and through that whole interview, it didn't feel cold.
2: Amazing what happens when you look at the other functions and say, oh, what is
1: Isn't
2: this
1: it?
2: Do? I mean, that's I learned how to. I'd never had a heat pump at my house. It was working in radio studios, and I had to learn, here's a remote, here's the heat pump, work it out. And you're like, oh, my God. Auto, you keep it on auto, and you set it to that temperature, and you're right, 21 is probably the ideal.
1: Yeah, I've just put it on 21 because Simon said.
2: Yeah, you just keep it
1: Simon
2: on 21 and it does, it keeps it temporary. Especially you, I know your studio, it's small, it's, you know, closed windows and doors. No, I'm just saying, in relative to the
1: space it's cute,
2: the
1: it does
2: space
1: the job,
2: it's
1: but
2: got
1: it is,
2: to fill.
1: It is, it's literally it's tiny.
2: Yeah, so you don't want to be upping and downing it and then.
1: No.
2: So we'll see how that goes.
1: Thank you for the help. But I must admit, it's quite disgusting. I've actually got makeup on my remote. How the hell do I get makeup on my...
2: Well, there's worse things to have on your remote.
1: Clean note to self, clean remote. This is pretty shocking. Hey, do you know what was actually... was it shocking? I this morning I was woken up by a tui. Now, Leah, or birds sing in the morning, lady.
2: Oh, I thought you were talking about beer. Yeah.
1: I heard my husband cracking a tui. No.
2: It's the call of the tui.
1: I was lying in bed and they do the beautiful song. And they normally.
2: Please do it.
1: No, I can't do the tui.
2: Damn it.
1: Can't do the tui. Because our tui's apparently, and this is true, all birds tend to, depending on where they are in the country, in the world, they actually have a different, almost like
2: They have different dialects and things,
1: They have different dialects, yes. Yeah. So if we caught a tui in Auckland and put it way down south,
2: it would get pegged to death.
1: It probably would. Its song would be very different to a South Island tui. I'm going to get you got tuis in the South Island, of course.
2: Oh, my.
1: Because they would be, they'd roll their R's.
2: Yeah, and not be so pompous sounding.
1: Yeah. They like wouldn't be pompous. Like an Auckland tui, which is very pompous. And
2: looking down its beak at you, yeah.
1: Exactly.

0: It's got this weird, horrible look. It's clearing.
1: Yeah, no, I think that happens in every other place in New Zealand. I mean, the Tuis, yeah, I'm from the country, and they go,
0: they make a weird,
1: which is not like, sort of like a possum.
0: Yeah, it's not pleasant, well, it's and not then it's followed by a beautiful lilting afterwards.
1: Yeah.
0: Now, this is not the reason I'm saying. The reason I'm telling you this is this little bee bugger. So he's cacking away and and singing, and I'm lying there going, oh, no, it's about time to get on. It must be about 5 o'clock. It was 4 o'clock.
1: Oh, nah. Yeah, nah,
0: there's
1: mate.
0: Something wrong. And I thought, mate, what's wrong with you? I mean, I know daylight saving was a couple of weeks ago. So this poor thing's out here singing. And, like, it was about 10 to 4, just having a wee little whistle and a cack and a... And then it realised no other birds were singing, and it fell silent. But it kind of woke me up, and then must have woke up because he went to the toilet and came back. And then I drifted back to sleep, and it woke me again, but this time it was, like, 5:30.
1: Oh, man. So then they say up at Sparrow Fart, he's probably the one that wakes the sparrows.
0: That's what I'm thinking. So then the alarm goes off because my hubby goes off to the gym like a good guy. And as he got out of bed, I said, did you hear that? And he went, that bloody Tui. I said, what time was that? He said, oh, it was a couple of hours ago. What makes a bird wake up and start singing at 10? Is he that happy that the day's about to begin? Or is he that? Has he been drinking? Is he?
1: He's on his way home.
0: Has he just got home? I mean, the Tui's a funny bird. You don't hear sparrows and all that.
1: Is it his mating call? Is he trying to get rid of his coming? Where is the missus? Or something? I don't know.
0: They always say up with sparrows fart, but I think we need to change it. Up with the Tui's fart.
1: Up with the Tui's call.
0: I love this, Lair. I'm in tears with your Tui impersonation. It's gold. Well, I've got a few of them now.
1: You do.
0: I do. Well,
1: we should add the Tui to the magpie, which is this. I love your swan. This one actually disturbs my sleep sometimes. Yeah. And then your kookaburra. Which is more like a monkey, but that's okay. We forgive you.
0: Oh, yeah. I can hear it now.
1: Mm.
0: I thought that kookaburra was quite good.
1: It's not bad.
0: But I don't know why. Does anyone else? Oh, Brenda says it's mating time. Early bird catches the worm.
1: Oh, there you go.
0: So is that right, B? So this Tui of mine, I call him mine because he's in my neighbourhood, is he just getting in early, so to speak? is he trying to get in early? Oh,
1: he's getting in to get in. You're going to have to give him a name. It's like City Rooster or something. It's like your version of a rooster in the
0: Trev the Tui.
1: Trev the Tui.
0: Julie says, Leah, lots of birds in the bush sing at night. Tui are mating. Oh, wow. I feel now like such a city silly person that I didn't realise that birds actually sing at night in the bush. I just thought they all went to sleep. But you're saying in the bush during the night they do still call to each other. That's great. I'm glad you're telling me because I thought there was something wrong with this Tui, with Trev. Leah, I've just finished my gardening job. I'm famished. I may say I might tootle off into the pool and contemplate what I write in my journal. Dear Constance, I hope this doodling finds you well. Maniacally laughing, wah-ha-ha-ha, but on a serious note, have just been dive-bombed by two Tuis when I was in the garden. So, yes, you're all right. It's mating season and the Tuis are chasing each other. And, geez, they fly fast, eh? I tell you what, I've been dive-bombed by a couple of Tuis as well when I was walking had my dogs. I was walking them through the bush. And they get up to some bloody speed. I reckon if one accidentally didn't manoeuvre right when it's been chased and whacked you, it'd be night-night nurse. The speed on those things. And then I saw, what did I see over the weekend when we were going out for our little stroll? Actually, we went out for a power walk, very good. A kereru, or as I like to call them, nature's bombers, because they don't exactly fly, eh? They just tip off the branch and then they kind of use gravity and speed. And then a flap to come back. It's like in the movies. They disappear and then they come back up again. So I saw a kereru fall out of the tree and it just kind of came up. And as it took its first flap, power lines right in the front, I went, oh, God, it's about to. And it just does this incredible for such a big dopey bird, which I think they're a bit dopey. They're probably not. Did this literally manoeuvre

0: like it was just turned side on. I was going to flip over and he made it. Leah, he was sleep whistling. Leah, if you like to hear a Tui, go onto YouTube and play a Tui song back to it. See what it does. I do that with fantails. They all come in close, says Pete. It's awesome. Bit teasing them, isn't it, though, Pete? But, yeah, that is sweet. All right. So we've established that Trev the Tui is just trying to get lucky because it's mating season. So he's gotten up a little bit early and he's calling out to the ladies to say, hey, I'm awake, ladies. How's about it? But I tell you what, if he keeps waking us up, Trev better watch out. Let's just say. Because he can't wake us up at 4 in the morning, Trev. It's hubby and I and we're not impressed this morning. All right, we're going to grab the break. We're back shortly on the platform.
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0: Leah, my house is surrounded by native bush with a huge kōwhai in the front yard, and they and the tui are definitely getting jiggy. Said Henry, they're everywhere at the moment and they started about 4:30 in the morning. Oh, okay. At least now I know when Trevor wakes up tomorrow morning at 4 o'clock or 4:30, maybe not be so angry at Trev, because Trev's getting jiggy with it. Or at least he's trying to. Henry, where's Gizmo? Does Gizmo get up there and try to grab a tui? Gosh, do you think his cat ever been able to catch a tui? My friends had cats, a good cat that always brought in, that got, not always, in his life bought, caught two seagulls. Seagulls! Incredible cat. Brenda. Hello.
15: Hi, Rose. How's it going?
0: It's going well. Tui's getting jiggy with it. La la la la la la la. La la la la la la la la la.
15: So they normally, they get up at 3:30. And they normally start like they click and they do that crrr.
0: Yeah.
15: You know, that sort of, and then they start, that's them warming up. My neighbour whistles to horses, all right? I'm going to give the whistle, so if anyone wants to just block their ears.
0: Oh,
15: so it's
0: okay,
15: like a that.
0: Yes.
15: He calls the horses. Now this bloody tui has mimicked her. So it has actually copied her whistle. Can you believe it?
0: How clear. Now the horses don't know where they're being whistled from.
15: and it's the same whistle that I use too. So it's like when they do it, I'm like, oh wait, is she calling me? No, wait, it's a tui.
0: It's the tui. Oh, the cheeky bar. Yeah. They are like magpies, Brenda. They can do the same.
15: Yes, they absolutely. But I think the magpies here don't last long because the farmers shoot them. So
0: it's a shame. I really like magpies.
15: Being dived on by two, I've just been dived on by two. Then I was walking up the driveway and all I heard was, and it was one of them coming straight at me. Managed to veer off, otherwise it would have been a tui straight on my face.
0: Oh my gosh.
15: I get molested by tuis at the front and then molested by swallows at the back. Not the back end, the back of the house.
0: How do you mean?
15: And they like fly at you and they just give this, like it's a sonic like whistle that almost bursts your eardrums, and they just come straight at me, especially when they've got a baby around. Mm. And they just dive bomb you and then they squeak at this, just a, I think it could shatter glass, really.
0: Is that, and that's a swallow that can make that noise.
15: Yes, swallow. Yes, it's literally like an absolute high sonic pitch.
0: Maybe it was a, because I've had that once years ago when I was walking through the bush around this time of the year with the dogs, and a bird flew really close and just let out this absolute high-pitched, and it hurt. I got such a fright. Yes. And I literally dropped. But you know what it was? It was a kingfisher.
15: Oh, really?
0: So I think the kingfisher can do it.
15: Mm. Oh, yep. We've got kingfisher here. We've got such a beautiful variety of birds.
0: I know. They're stunning.
15: The swallows love getting water out of the swimming pool. But I worked at a game reserve doing horse tricks, actually, many years ago. And they had a stunning sort of lodge pool. We were never allowed to use it because we were just a staff. But in the swimming pool, there'd always be a dead kingfisher because it would swoop down, collect water, and then not see the edge of the pool and then knock himself out.
0: Oh, no.
15: I know. It was horrible.
0: No. That saddens me. We are lucky because we do have such beautiful bird life, and even in the city, like I said, I'm only 100 metres from a bushwalk, which probably isn't a bushwalk for most people outside of the city, but it is. It's got Cody trees, and it's, you know, I take my whale songs down there. And and the birds are fantastic, and I always think I'm so lucky to live in the city, but still, hear birds, but I know that if obviously I went rural, it would be bloody even more intense.
15: Yeah, I think it is definitely down to just the planting, you know, whatever attracts them.
0: Yeah. I think I read somewhere too that that the birds in the cities are actually louder than in the country because they've learned to make themselves louder over traffic and they've done studies where the birds in the city are just a bit more louder and bolshier, like, you know, Aucklanders, I suppose, city folk, because they can't be heard if they stay there. Yeah. And, you know, and obviously over COVID, when we were all locked down, the bird population absolutely loved it because there was no noise but them, which was great.
15: Yeah.
0: Before I let you go, Brenda, because you just said you used to work in a park, like a reserve?
15: Garden.
0: Oh, it wasn't not in South Africa. You weren't working in like a safari park.
15: When I worked at the game reserve, it was so amazing.
0: Did you see that story over the weekend about that tiger in Doncaster in England, where some guy fell into the tiger enclosure on the weekend and he was mauled to death by a tiger?
15: Oh, no.
0: And it's all over social media. It's everywhere.
15: Oh,
0: like, it's horrible. Like,
15: we would have overseas guests. I mean, we were on horses and they'd say, "Do you have the big five?" "Yes, we do have the big five." "Why would we ride a horse when there's a lion around?" "Dude, you don't have the big five." Would it be like, fastest home first.
0: We've got the big five and we're riding horses through them all. Yeah, that'll be fun.
15: Through the lions, through the tigers.
0: Survival. Love it. All right, my love. I've got to grab other calls. Thank you so much.
15: Have a lovely rest of your day.
0: You too. All right. Now, I mentioned that to Brenda, and after my calls, I'm just going to touch on that one. You might have seen it already. By the way, Henry says, "Leah, it's Guido, the bastard cat, and he has got one tui in 5 years, but bush rats and mice very regularly." Oh, I bet you when he brought that tui home. Tuis are protected, aren't they? Yeah. Oh, Guido. Hello, Kate.
16: Oh, hi there. Yep, only me. We've got the tui here, the early morning ones here as well. They just, really loud.
0: They're kicking off really early, like 3 a.m. kind of stuff.
16: Yeah, although I was so tired last night, they didn't disturb me. But yeah, no, they are really loud at 3:30, 4 o'clock in the morning.
0: Yeah.
16: And I have to tell you, last year I was sitting outside having a cup of tea and I looked up in this tree and I thought, oh, there's a tui up there. And then I realised it was dead in the tree and it was hanging upside down.
0: No!
16: It must have, knocked itself out and then, died and then got rigor mortis and then just sort of went... Yeah, and so I actually got my apple picker and sort of gently got... down and buried it, but anyway.
0: I shouldn't be laughing, but my God.
16: I know.
0: Oh my God,
16: speaking while we're on birds, I was so excited. My mum, a black bird who's been coming for 7 years, over the weekend for the very first time has taken bread out of my hand. So that was my thing over the weekend. I know.
0: You've been trying for so long. That's brilliant.
16: We've taken the relationship to the next level.
0: Next level.
16: Yeah. I was just going to say, just quickly on the sleep, I think that's a menopause thing.
0: Yeah, I think it is too. It's ridiculous.
16: And I can recommend having high dose magnesium before you go to sleep. It helps.
0: My poor husband, he lives in, he's now going to have to put up with an icy cold bedroom.
16: We're now at separate ends of the house and he has all the curtains open and all the windows open. Anyway, I was just going to, because, you know, you were talking about superannuation earlier.
0: Yes, yep.
16: And of course, me being the swing voter that I am, 1 minute I'm voting for New Zealand First, then I'm voting for ACT, then I'm back to New Zealand First, then I'm back to ACT. Now I'm back to New Zealand First because off the back of this
17: Lincoln superannuation thing. I've got a real bee in my bonnet about it because I just want to know how many people have we got in this country, firstly, that are under the age of 65 and receiving a pension because they came in on that

0: Another bit of the small parties. All right, love. Have a good afternoon. Thank you. Hey, Leo, I don't know what Brenda was talking about. I don't know a single farmer that shoots magpies. They never bother stock. It's the seagulls that do the damage. Well, I don't know. She lives rurally. And I know when I was growing up, my father, his parents had a farm and they shot them back then. But again, it was a while ago. Leo, tigers don't live in Africa. Yep, fair call. I hear you. That was a slip of the tongue. And let's grab the break. And we are back shortly on the platform.
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1: Leah Parnipa on the platform.
0: Sharon says, Leah, even if they do increase superannuation age, it would probably be a month, a year till it gets to 67 with a couple of years notice before it starts. So you can let your caller Kate not to panic. Well, that's pretty much how every other country does it, says Sharon. Yeah, I didn't have time to look it up. I must say, sorry, I said I was going to look up what I wanted to do. But I do know that it takes years to bring something like this in. They don't just suddenly say, right, as of next year, super payout is 67 or you've got to be 70 or whatever.

0: It takes years and years, like 10 years advance run up. So yeah, thanks, Sharon, but I will look it up. Should still look it up. G'day, Tom.
1: G'day there. Hey, regarding the tuis, I reckon our ones in Hawke's Bay, when they make that sort of throat clearing noise, sort of sounds like they say, yeah, it sort of sounds like they go wunk, and then they go into their whistly sort of tune, you know. I was just trying to figure out how to translate it.
0: I don't know. They all the tuis I hear, well, in all, well, the ones around my area, they all make that. It's not a very pleasant sound, I got to say. It's but kind of harsh. You know, they kind of crack. It's like,
1: yeah.
0: And then they go into a beautiful song. So I don't know who will know?
1: I think it's quite a funny sound, actually. It makes me laugh. But a bit R2-D2-ish.
0: Do you know, I've tried to look at this up before in the past. Why do birds sing at night and first thing in the morning? And they don't really know. So, I mean, scientists still don't know. Is it to greet the sun? Or is it, what is it? It's quite strange.
1: No, I wouldn't have a clue about that one. Yeah, I'm not the bird expert. No. Hey, just regarding that ad you were talking about with the old people, what are they wanting to do? Wishing their grandkids would go away so their grandkids wouldn't vote. Is that what it was?
0: Well, that's what the ad seems to purport, yes. Yeah, grandparents paying for their grandkids to go away. It's very strange.
1: Well, that's literally going to happen if the left get in. I tell you what, the young people will be leaving this country in droves. They won't be coming back anytime soon.
0: And the old, I reckon.
1: Yeah,
0: the young. Yeah.
1: I don't know what will be left of this country if the left gets in. They're going to do everything they can to ruin it for everyone.
0: Yeah, well, let's just think positive thoughts, Tom, and vote accordingly. That's all I can say.
1: Yeah. Absolutely right.
0: All right, Matty. We'll catch you around. See you all later. Right. Thank you. Hello, Gail.
2: Hello. I don't know whether you can hear me well because I'm in the Westfield Shopping Centre in the basement car park.
0: No, you sound fine. What are you doing?
2: I'm just getting a quick call in before I go into the mall.
0: Yes.
2: It's about the superannuation. And
0: yes.
2: Nobody ever mentions how many people pass away before they can collect their pension. And I'll give an example of three members of parliament and the Speaker of the House, Ruafai, who passed away quite recently. He was 65, plus Chester Burrows and Georgina Beyer, all 65, worked for years, never got to claim any of their superannuation. And there's a lot of people that are in that category, accident, illness, never get to have the benefit of all they've contributed. And the other point is, how many job opportunities are there for people in their 60s, and particularly 65 and older?
0: Exactly.
2: There's so few jobs for young people, they're fit and able.
0: Yeah.
2: It doesn't make sense to me.
0: No, those are very good points, actually. What are you doing in the mall, Gail? Just a little bit of shopping? Retail therapy?
2: Well, yesterday I was walking along the footpath and there was a hole in the pavement and I didn't notice it. I was walking quickly. And the next thing, I was flat on my face on the pavement.
0: Oh, no, so Gail.
2: I've grazed my knee, hurt my ankle. So I'm going in to get some anti-flam stuff, which I'm really angry with the council because of the terrible condition of the footpaths where I live. And it's quite a deep hole.
0: And
2: it couldn't have come at a worse time because I'm due to fly out on my trip overseas on Saturday.
0: Oh, gosh, you are too. You don't need inflammation at 40,000 feet, that's for sure.
2: Pop
0: no.
2: Like
0: well, I hope you get it sorted. And hope we talk before you go. You left a call before you go. Yes. All right, Gail, best of luck, my love.
2: Thank you.
0: Good luck. Good luck. Hey, well, that's no good. You fall over a blimmin' in a pothole on the sidewalk, which you pay rates to get it fixed, to get him a nice smooth footpath. Poor Gail. All right, we've got a bounce team. I still didn't get to my tiger story. I'm going to keep that till tomorrow. What a story. Thank you, Kelly. Thanks, guys, for everything. We are back same time tomorrow. Look after yourselves, and we'll catch you soon on the
3: 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We've won many battles, but we are yet to win the war. But if you give us the tools, we will finish the job. This election, put all New Zealanders first. 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

tied to an occupation, region, or demonstrated need, not the fact that some employer, themselves an immigrant often, is getting accreditation. I think that's a massive move forward. I'd ask them to go more. We'll might talk to New Zealand First about this later in the week. I think there needs to be inquiry. And I think people who came here when that scheme was being misused need to go home. This country has no need for an influx of low-skilled, low-language-skilled people who work in vape shops, drive Ubers or Uber Eats and do nothing to contribute, and make no contribution to the culture of New Zealand and make no real contribution to our economy, because the businesses they work in are just fronts for human trafficking and God knows what else. Well done, New Zealand First, but more importantly, well done, you guys, for kicking up stink and getting some response out of people. That is what it is all about. Take a bow. I also note, too, the ODT's got a story that I'm trying to follow up. We're so busy. About a guy, a Sikh guy by the looks of it, not sure of where he's from exactly, running a supposed luxury taxi business in down in Dunedin, I think, Christchurch, Central Otago. Guess what? Facing charges in court for human trafficking by getting people in here under the scheme, presumably to drive as taxis. Good job. At least someone's doing something about it. But we will get rid of that rubbish, or New Zealand First is saying they'll get rid of it. I'd love to see the response from other parties to that policy. All right, lots else to get through, but we've got a relatively... Oh, he's only on the phone, is he? Didn't want to do video. Funny that. Oh, he's going to be travelling. All right, we're going to talk in a moment to James Christmas, the ACT candidate, formerly aspired to be a National Party candidate down in Ireland. He's standing in Tamaki in Auckland and at the centre of a really strange set of events over the weekend. We will talk to him in a moment.

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4: All right, let's get into our next story. Now, if you were listening to the platform last election, and a lot of you were, but a lot more people are listening now, we observed, I guess, what I thought was a tactical misstep by the ACT Party, in that it was really cruising for quite a remarkable result on the polls, but it kind of collapsed in the last few weeks of the campaign. And many commentators put that down to David Seymour essentially picking a fight with Winston Peters, who, of course, was not in coalition with ACT then, was not indeed in Parliament because they'd been kicked out in 2020. But many say ACT would have done better if it had kept its eyes on the prize rather than having a fairly turgid argument with Winston Peters. And many observers I talk to and Beltway insiders say, gosh, they better not do that again. It appeared over the weekend that they were. First, we had Paul Henry launching into foreign affairs spending and the spending on overseas missions, a kind of coded attack on Winston Raymond Peters, who is, of course, the Minister of Foreign Affairs and leader of the New Zealand First Party. We also had Mr. Peters expressing conservative views on abortion laws, particularly late-term terminations. And he said he was open to reviewing current abortion legislation, though it wasn't a party policy and the party has stopped short of making it so. That prompted a social media post from ACT candidate in Tamaki, James Christmas. Let's listen to that now.
5: This is a friendly message for the Right Honourable Winston Peters. Your recent comments trying to drag a woman's right to choose into the election campaign for your own political gain aren't going to fly here in Tamaki. Our voters expressed a clear view on this type of politics at the last election and they said this, we're not interested. So by all means, beat the drum of your socially conservative rebrand elsewhere, but don't bother doing it here in Tamaki.
4: So that provoked quite a lot of, spirited discussion on social media, and here to continue a spirited discussion is the candidate for Tamaki for ACT, James Christmas. James, thank you for joining us. Good morning to you.
6: G'day, Sean. Thanks for having me again.
4: Did you have the approval of head office when you put out that post?
6: Well, I told them I was intending to do it, given I am a candidate, so you can't go off totally off your own bat. But I had a strong view. I wanted to say something on it.
4: Okay, and did they agree, and have they been happy with the way you expressed that strong view?
6: Well, they didn't. The great thing about being in the ACT Party, I used to be in the National Party, and in the ACT Party I've been given some latitude to do and say what I want as candidate for Tamaki.
4: Okay. You said last election the people of Tamaki clearly rejected the kind of, I don't know, amorphous comments that Mr. Peters made or any change to abortion law. What did you specifically base that on?
6: Well, the reference to the last election was actually to the former MP, Simon O'Connor, and his tweets about Roe v. Wade in the United States, and that became something of a hot-button issue.
4: Was Simon O'Connor a New Zealand First? He was a national candidate, right?
6: Yeah, he was the national MP at the time.
4: Right, okay. Okay, so you say the rejection of O'Connor was almost solely on the abortion issue?
6: I think there were a few factors behind it, but that was...

0: one in Tāmaki, where there was a groundswell of opinion that people didn't want that topic being politicised. Doesn't mean it can't be discussed. I mean, I've been being called woke online and all this sort of stuff. I am anti-woke. Mr. Peters can do and say whatever he wants. I'll always defend his right to say that, but that also means I'm allowed to have a flick back at him if I disagree.
1: Okay. Can you also speak for the people of Tāmaki when then you're not their elected representative?
0: Well, I'm auditioning to be their elected representative, really, Sean, and I want them to see that I'm someone who'll stand up and say what I think, even if people disagree with me. The alternative is they get a National Party backbencher who just sits there and doesn't say anything. If they prefer that, that's fine. But if they want someone who'll speak his mind, then they can get me.
1: Mm. Do you think it is productive in an election campaign to have a crack at Winston Peters?
0: Well, it was a pretty small crack at an electorate level, really, Sean. I think we have different views on things, and the coalition is going to have to, we're running as three parties, not as one government.
1: Okay. You put that together, though, with Paul Henry's comments about foreign affairs, and it looks like you've declared war on the old Tusker.
0: Oh, look, I don't know if I'd go that far. I think we're able to have our own foreign affairs policy. I mean, Mr. Peters is Minister for Foreign Affairs, and I think he does a very good job at that. I think he's been a superb foreign minister, especially in even look at a couple of months ago what he did with the Cook Islands. I think he has been outstanding. So that doesn't mean the Act can't come up with its own policy. And when we look at foreign aid, we think there is room for improvement.
1: All right. I want to get back to the abortion thing. Are you completely happy then with our current legislation, particularly as regards late terminations?
0: Yes, I think that legislation was hashed out in 2020. There was a special committee set up to do it. The arguments were heard on all sides. There has to be a review of it every 5 years. They just had the first one last year. There will be another one. But I think that the legislation as it stands now is okay with me.
1: So you'd reject the suggestion that what you did was kind of a pretty woke virtue signal?
0: What I said was...
1: Yeah.
0: A woke virtue signal. No, yeah, I would absolutely. I'm not trying to virtue signal at all, and I'm not woke. I'm anti-woke, and I understand some people may have trouble understanding that because of my background, but just because I've worked with Māori before and just because I have a view on this, that doesn't make me woke. If I was woke, I'd be saying, oh, Winston can't say any of this, it makes me feel unsafe, all of that sort of thing. I'm absolutely opposed to all of that. He can say what he wants, but the quid pro quo is that even as a new candidate, I should be able to say what I want in return. And then he came back, he gave me a flip back, so isn't that what we want the system to do?
1: All right, well, can I just say, be careful who you pick on, James. Because he's got a lot of experience. Sure. I mean, I love you. Look, I love your courage.
0: Well, look, I have to say, I did slightly hesitate before I clicked the upload button on that because, but at the same time, I thought, you know what, Winston might not totally unappreciate it.
1: All right.
0: He might quite like the fact that a candidate pushed the button on that upload rather than just sit back.
1: Okay, here's another policy that New Zealand First have put forward. They want to have a look at the conversion therapy legislation. Where are you on that?
0: Well, I mean, that was another one that was hashed out in 2020. I mean, in some ways, the conservative response is to say, well, let's just leave it there and see how it goes. I saw Ed Dialder's comments on that back a bit, but it was passed with a pretty heavy parliamentary majority. I'm not sure if it's been used that much, if at all. But I'd prefer just to see how that goes. I mean, Mr. Peters acknowledged later in the day that there are some serious psychological issues that there can be caused by that stuff, and I think Parliament...
1: God, you should see the terrible things that happen. People have had sex changes, kids particularly, and all the international research that shows how horrendous it is when you chemically interfere with kids.
0: That's an increasing area of concern. I think, Sean, if you look overseas at experiences like the Tavistock Clinic in London things, I think people will tend to look back at the last 6 years and say, what the hell was going on?
1: Yeah. Meantime, Tāmaki... What are your polls telling you? How do you feel it is going?
0: Well, I don't have any polls. I've only got what I feel on the ground. And that's always dangerous because you can always sort of feel what you want to think.
1: But,
0: I mean, I was out knocking on doors all day yesterday afternoon and it feels pretty friendly.

0: sorry, I shouldn't say Paul Goldsmith's national backbencher, he gets very offended, but, you know, ACT is well served from having Epsom and Tāmaki as our base, and it means, of course, that we're a centre-left or a left government to get in the 2030s. We're never going to have to worry about that 5% threshold.
1: Okay, do you think your video has damaged your chance in Tāmaki, or do you stand by it?
0: I stand by it, and from the people who came up to me on the street yesterday, I don't think it's damaged me in Tāmaki. I do realise it's caused a bit of a stir, especially on X, but that's the way these things go. And if people can look at it in the spirit that was intended, which is I disagree with Mr. Peter's comments, I'm not woke, I don't want to stop him saying anything, and I'm not actually an enemy here. I'm a free speech.
1: Then why did you treat him like one?
0: Well, I wasn't treating Mr. Peters like an enemy. As I said, I have a great deal of respect for him, but I don't think that words like murder and assassination should be raised in an election campaign in relation to abortion. I think it's caused upset on the streets in my electorate that I'm running for, so I raised it.
1: All right, James, I thank you very much indeed for your time this morning. Good luck on the campaign. We'll talk soon.
0: Thanks, Sean.
1: Cheers. That is James Christmas, the ACT candidate in Tāmaki. No, not woke. What do you reckon? I'm quite interested in your feedback on that. We got 3 minutes. I've got lots of texts here. Well, I'll read them as well. I'd love a call or two. 0800 33 22 83. James Christmas and ACT Party make no sense. The guy's history of being pro-treaty and his work with Finlayson just doesn't compute for me. And the guy supports abortion at 9 months. No, he was quite careful. He just said, well, we've got legislation, why change it? Reminds me of the chap going into the Tiger's Den at the weekend. Good luck, James Christmas. Didn't work out well for him, did it? I agree with James Christmas. He has freedom of speech and Winston is just being ridiculous with some of these non-issues. He's just trying to grab more vote. He has my vote. I presume you're talking about James, says Dave. Why do openly gay men like James think they can advocate on a woman's right to have an abortion or not? Tony. He did well. Good interview. Maddie. Well, and good on him for fronting up. I kind of poked a little bit of fun at him on social media over the weekend. So he says he's not woke, but he then wants to police what Winston Peters says because people get upset. Lying little ferret. So let's get this straight. A woman's rights are only important when a man decides what matters to a woman. Conversion therapy is a completely different matter. Good on Christmas for speaking up, says Jonathan. I've got to say on this issue, it is unlikely to deeply personally affect me at any stage of my life for various reasons, but largely because I'm a man. But I did talk to a number of women I know about this issue over the weekend to try and take, you know, get a temperature reading. And guess what? A lot of them said some of that late-term abortion stuff is a bit of a worry. So maybe Winston Peters has picked the public mood. Sarah, good morning.
2: Good morning. James Christmas is given latitude to say what he wants, despite not being an elected representative.
1: Well, we all have, James... Sarah. We've all got freedom of speech, haven't we?
2: Yes.
1: Yeah.
2: Okay, so I wonder if James Christmas is aware that a baby's heartbeat can be detected 8 weeks post-conception via a transvaginal ultrasound. And I wonder if he's aware of HEK293 human embryonic kidney fetal cell lines used in scientific experiments, gene...
1: You've been on the internet again, haven't you, Sarah?
2: No, I particularly know this, and I particularly know about David Daleiden, D-A-L-E-I-D-N, in the USA, where they actually sell fetal body parts.
1: Yeah, you have been on the internet, Sarah.
2: I'm actually very aware of it. Everybody's on...
1: Yeah, so you've spent a lot of time on the internet. Thank you, Sarah. No. Good talking to you. Oh, great. We're discussing abortion again. This is one issue I couldn't care less about. And look, Jesse, and I do understand a lot of people feel very passionate about it. But I am never going to be a young woman unintentionally pregnant, whether by criminal rape or some other thing, faced with the prospect at a young age of raising or bearing a child I have no ability to raise and care for properly in a modern society. So I don't know that I need to talk much, and I'm going to just make

0: the observation as a gay man, maybe James Christmas should take the same approach. But also he's standing for political office and people want to know where he stands, and I guess they do. I suspect this discussion might continue throughout the morning. After the break, Paul Goldsmith, the Minister of Broadcasting, currently campaigning to try and get the seat he lives in, Epsom, off David Seymour. Look, as I expected, and it's not a risk, it's the reality of the situation. Many people feel vehemently about abortion, that they are against it and describe it as murder, and it is an issue which tends to engender quite passionate debate, and I'm not going to shy away from that this morning, and I'm going to share all your views. Now an interview I've been looking forward to. It's been a long time between drinks with my next interview subject, who I think could rightly be called perhaps the busiest government MP or government minister in the history of the New Zealand Parliament. He is also contesting a seat in Auckland that has much, much coverage over the years. I know him as the Minister of Broadcasting and the Minister of Justice and the Minister of Defence and the Minister of a whole lot of other stuff. Paul Goldsmith, MP, who joins us on the phone. Paul, good morning to you.
1: Morning, Sean. How are you?
0: Very well. How many portfolios do you have right now?
1: 10.
0: 10. Is that a record?
1: Somebody went and did a little study and claimed that it is, and for recent times. I'm glad that the Prime Minister has confidence in me.
0: Do you get paid any more do you get a little bit more for each portfolio or not?
1: No.
0: How grossly unfair.
1: Yes, well, David Seymour, my rival in Epsom, has won, which is the Ministry of Regulation. So that's right. I feel like I'm.
0: Oh, that's quite a good little dig for the campaign trail, isn't it? You are 10 times more productive as a minister than he is.
1: Well, we've got a lot done. Made a lot of progress on restoring law and order and justice, and we've been having a very busy time.
0: I want to talk about some of those things. I first want to address an issue that was very important to people on the platform, many of I think who wrote to you while it was live, the issue of the Broadcasting Standards Authority. You did manage to get that legislation introduced prior to the House rising and the election. Why did you do that? Why did you introduce it then?
1: Well, because we want to do it. We want to get rid of the BSA. It's past its use-by date. We didn't get a chance to pass the legislation, unfortunately, because we had an absolute roadblock of legislation prior to the election, but it's in the House ready to go. And a re-elected national government will get it done, and people can get on with their lives.
0: Will that legislation include, the outline or the establishment of a new regulatory body?
1: No. But there were basically it will leave the opportunity for self-regulation through the Media Council, and we'll see how that plays out.
0: Well, I'm self-regulating without the Media Council, Minister.
1: Well, you can. Yes, and the wonderful thing is that people are free. They can tune in to listen to you, or if they don't like you, they can go somewhere else. Obviously there are rules around misleading advertising and various other things like that.
0: Yeah, defamation and all sorts of stuff I can get pinged on. Yeah.
1: Yes, indeed.
0: Okay, so it really
1: we struck a blow for you there.
0: Can I ask you, because we haven't really had an interview since it kicked off, did you... how much sort of correspondence and stuff did you get in your office over that issue?
1: There was a fair amount. You're effective at harnessing a great deal of support. There was a fair amount. I didn't keep a running total.
0: Total didn't have to.
1: It was good. It was a good, clear message. And that's been one area of media. Justice has taken up probably the most of my time over the 3 years.
0: I want to look on that. Can I say, Well, look, firstly, in this government's term, and you weren't responsible for it, I don't think, all the way through. Or were you? Were you Justice Minister for the entirety of this government?
1: Yes.
0: Okay, you have been. What would you say were your biggest achievements? Two biggest achievements in the last 3 years, then?
1: Well, the number one was that we set a goal to reduce the number of victims of crime by 20,000. By 2029, we're down 37,000 already ahead of schedule, and that's 37,000 families that don't have to go through the trauma of being a victim of violent crime. So I'm very proud of that. And I'm also very proud of, you know, changing the basic signal away from a culture of excuses under the previous administration, which is, you know, you bash somebody over the head, it's not your fault, it's society's fault, to our clear articulation of accountability, holding people to account and toughening up the sentences. So, no, I think that's been very important, yeah. And we're seeing the effects of it, but there's a lot more to do.
0: Have you toughened up the sentences, though? Because it would seem at least once a week I look at a story of sentencing discount from some judge for all sorts of spurious reasons that leave people outraged. I'd look at one case, yes, in particular, a lawyer who beat his son, who was found, yes, guilty of beating his son and spent 3 years trying to get out of actually going to court for it, and didn't even get struck off as a lawyer, got, I think, a non-custodial sentence. People who are getting convicted, yes, of child abuse and still say, oh, no, we're not going to deport them after they've, yes, done their crime because, oh, they married a New Zealander.
1: Yes, well, we changed the law to cap the amount of total discounts. It only applied for cases, you know, for crimes after that law came into effect, which was about a year ago. And so there's still cases going through the system that are under the old regime, which is frustrating, but, you know, we didn't make it retrospective. But any new crimes committed are under a much tougher regime. We've also brought back three strikes and a bunch of other things. So, yep, we have done good things there, and it will take time to work its way through the system. I mean, you know, the judiciary, of course, is independent, and so Parliament sets the sentencing laws. We've toughened them up. If we find that we're still not getting where we want to go to, we've got more tools up our sleeve. We can move to even clearer sentencing frameworks.
0: Does National have any major justice initiatives that it's campaigning on or would like to implement were it to be returned?
1: Well, look, I mean, our primary message is that we've got to stay strong on law and order. Because we've got a clear alternative, we can go back to the, you know, the Kerry Allen view of the world and chaos. And if they got half a chance, they've opposed just about everything we've done, Labour and the Greens and the Party Māori. So, you know, New Zealanders have got a choice on that: stay strong or go back. And then we're going to carry on the work that we've done, particularly around sexual violence. We're doing away with a good character discount for sex offenders. You know, this idea that you could be convicted of raping somebody, but because you're a great soccer coach or something like that, you could get a discount. We're doing away with that. And there's several other things in the can. So, yep, more to do, but the primary message is we've done a lot. We've got to lock in those gains and don't go back.
0: What about defence?
1: Big changes there. You know, you'll remember the days of Helen Clark, and you know, we're living in a benign environment. That is clearly no longer the case. There's a lot of there's agitation throughout the world, and so New Zealand, like many countries, has resolved that we need to actually take defence much more seriously. So we're going to be doubling our investment to 2% of GDP. We've got a huge defence capability plan, which was outlined, and we're working our way through that with the primary objective. No, we're never going to be able to defend ourselves directly, but we've got one ally, the Australians, and we've got to be able to demonstrate that we're actually adding some value and pulling our weight, and that's what it's all about.
0: Any decision, when will we make a decision on frigates?
1: Probably towards the end of next year, so that'll be a big one, very expensive. And at the same time, we're also trying to, because we're going to be investing so much, we've got a real interest in building our own defence industry capability, particularly around drones and satellites and things like that. So that's a big area of interest as well.
0: All right. I want to get more down to the local now. You are I'm never too sure with you, Paul. Are you campaigning in Epsom or aren't you?
1: Yes, we definitely are. And I think you had James Christmas on beforehand, yeah, who was talking all sorts of nonsense. I mean, a lot of people are confused. I was out door knocking. Everybody's confused, all these mixed messages. It's very simple. If you support National, vote for National. Two ticks. There's no deals in Epsom. David Seymour, who I've worked alongside, I like, I respect, but you know, he's number one on their list. He'll be back regardless. Because of the complications of MMP at the moment, my position is not quite so clear, and so I...
0: You're saying to the people of Epsom, throw me a bone for God's sake, or I'm gone.
1: Yes. Yeah, vote for me. And but party vote is the critical one for National. But yep, we want both votes, and it's the same everywhere.
0: I saw a piece of social media last night that you put out that said party vote National. It didn't say two ticks National, Paul.
1: Did it? What was that?
0: Oh God, it was on Facebook. I'm pretty sure.
1: Well, I always say party vote National, but I'm also saying
0: you might want to say two ticks National or vote for me if you know, Paul.
1: Well, it's such a silly system that we have, where everybody gets two votes, but fundamentally it's only one that really counts, and that's the party vote, because that strictly determines the proportion of Parliament. And we've got all these, and you know, there's all these snake oil salesmen out there saying help National by voting.

0: Well, by the way, do you still have to manage all those 10 portfolios in a kind of while the campaign's going on?
1: Yes, but you know, we've done most of the work for the 3 years, so it's a thing of sort of keeping things ticking over. But you know, you never know. The emergencies could occur, and there are certain issues that we've got to deal with going right through. But it's not quite the same level of intensity as certainly at the start of the 3 year term when you're really cranking things up.
0: Mm. All right, and just one other thing: what would happen if this government was not returned to the axing of the BSA? Am I back in the dog box?
1: Oh, no, Labor have said they're going to keep it. So you'll be back to where you started if Hipkins was running the ship, and the country would be down the gurgler. And it's not something that you want to contemplate.
0: All right. Look, I thank you for your time this morning, Paul. Good luck with the campaign.
1: And to you.
0: Cheers.
1: See you later.
0: Bye. Paul Goldsmith, Minister of Everything. Well, Minister of Broadcasting, Defence, Justice. I don't know what else he's got, but 10 portfolios, and he doesn't get any extra money for that. What did you make of that? God, it really is weird, this political system we've got. Let's go to an advertising interval.
2: The Honourable Shane Jones, Deputy Leader of New Zealand First, invites you to his three public meetings in Cromwell, Gore and Balclutha. His Cromwell meeting is at 7 p.m. on Tuesday the 13th of October at the Cromwell Memorial Events Centre on Melmore Terrace. Shane's Gore meeting is at 3 p.m. on Thursday the 15th of October at the Gore Town and Country Club on Bury Street. And his Balclutha meeting is at 6 p.m. on Friday the 16th of October at the Te Pō o Mata'o War Memorial on Clyde Street. 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
4: You're invited to the New Zealand First campaign rally with the Right Honourable Winston Peters in Christchurch on Sunday the 18th of October. 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
3: All right, good chat with Goldie. Geez, I'm not wondering if he wouldn't not mind not getting back in. He could have a break, for goodness sake. Bye-bye, Paul Goldie, David Seymour and Act All The Way. Someone says Goldsmith is Minister of Culture. Politics follows culture. Thank you, John. Why has he done nothing about media bias? Well, he got rid of the BSA. That helps get rid of media bias. Well, I don't know. It helps get rid of bureaucratic bias. Sean, I thought Goldsmith just called the Nats centre-right. Goldsmith's down the toilet, says Craig. National not doing the job, someone else. Wow, okay, so you guys engaged. I'm going to say this, I quite like, personally like Paul Goldsmith. He's not a bad guy to have a beer with. And he's in a really, of course, Epsom given, gifted to act by John Key with the cup of tea with John Banks, and it's an arrangement that is, even though John Key now says we're too dumb to vote tactically, Epson is funny and Goldsmith is fighting for his life against a long-standing arrangement between National and ACT. ACT wants the seat just like it wants to retain Tamaki. So those are interesting electorates, I have to say. Look, I'm also saying as regards tactical voting, and I want to float this idea with you and I want your feedback by text or call. After the amazing response we had to the session with Maurice Williamson last, I think Tuesday, was it Tuesday or Wednesday? I've rung Maurice and I said, would you come on once a week until the election, so for 2 or 3 weeks, on a Thursday at 8:30 for half an hour, we'll promote the slot and we'll call it Tactical Voting with Maurice or something like that. And no matter what electorate you're in, you can ring in because he's good at the maths on this. And as John Key admitted last week, yeah, the maths is right. And this is how it can work. So I was thinking, and I said to Maurice, would you mind putting aside 8:30 to 9 on Thursdays and we'd just run an open line talk back. Maurice comes in, he might have a particular thing to re-explain. And you could ring in and ask him about your electorate. And this wouldn't be about getting a particular side of politics back in. It would be anything you want to do with your vote. Maurice can unpack it for you. If you would like me to do that and the platform to do that, we will. Can you give me some feedback on the idea? The idea of a tactical voting segment, a kind of voter education segment. Non-party political, just on the numbers, 8:30 every Thursday. Let me know if you think it's a terrible idea. Let me know if you think it's a good idea. And I'll make a decision on that probably Tuesday, probably tomorrow. Sean, did you see that a new story about Kiwis voting in England? They participated in video calls with the leaders of each party, yet only one question made it into the story, which was to Luxon, which was, will there be any treaty by the time I come home? No, I didn't see that. Yes for Maurice, a great idea. Okay, that's one vote for it. Deborah says she's an Epsom and she's not going to vote for Goldsmith. Yep. Can you ring? Really? No, that's right. Can you ring Josh and figure it out? Josh or Adrian? Can you skip that before the news? Yeah, okay. Thank you. Slight technical thing. Great idea, Sean. Morris is excellent. That's from Russell. Oh, Sarah, you can have a second crack. Yes.
4: Oh, thank you. First, I do like Paul Goldsmith. I think he, and well done. For disbanding the BSA, gives people choice. Tactical voting with Maurice? No, I don't think he can be impartial. And for one reason only, and you don't cut me off, he's besotted with Erica Stanford because he thinks she's hot and she always looks good. So you're not going to...
3: Can I just say, Sarah, and I appreciate that's what you think, I have never in my private or public conversations with Morris ever heard him express any sort of attraction or fascination with Erica Stanford.
4: Well, I do. I've actually heard him say on the platform, she always looks good. So that is extremely...
3: Oh, okay. Well, look, that's hardly pervy. Yeah.
4: And I do like Paul Goldsmith, and that's just it. He actually reminds me of a younger version of Jerry Bexley from the band America. I don't know why, but he just always does.
3: Sarah, so I think you know what, nice Sarah? Person. I never picked you as an America fan.
4: Oh, very much so. Horse with going through the desert.
3: Well, a horse with no name. Fantastic. Yeah. Fantastic,
4: yeah,
3: Sarah.
4: Well done, Paul. Goldie. Bye-bye.
3: Thanks for coming back. Bye-bye. How do we fix that? A bit late into the news. That's all right. We can... It's all right. We can just delay the news a little bit. Yes, it would be great to hear from Morris again. Cheers, Woody. Yes, please, to Morris. Yes, to Morris. Sean, I think listeners would lose interest after a short period, says Neil. Well, that was the thing. You guys didn't lose interest for a bloody hour. I was only meant to have been on for 10 minutes. Sean, I saw Winnie yesterday in Mosgiel. It was good. I met Michael. He definitely has a mullet, but a very nice guy. Thanks, Brennan. He does have a mullet. Yes for Morris, says John. Great idea. Sean, also I bought you up some whitebait last election night. Happy to bring £5 up on the Friday before. Michelle, I've got it on my thing this week. I've got to talk to the venue and see if they can cook it. Then I'm going to issue general whitebait instructions. Sean, let's go ahead with Morris. Great hours worth. Well, I just thought half an hour. Yes to Morris, says Avis. Morris, half hour. Yes, yes, yes. My God, 100% Sean for a weekly Morris slot. Morris would be great on a weekly show talking about tactical voting. Yes, from me. Anyone want to sponsor it? I can make some dough off this. If you want to be associated with that show and you want to advertise a product, let me know.
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3: When all that was going on with Gaza, and I guess the platform took a very clear and I think correct editorial view, was that we didn't support terrorists and we would report everything fairly and accurately. We wouldn't jump on board with the Green Party and the tea towel wearers and John Minto and the people who were screaming completely unjustifiably genocide and everything. And I think generally New Zealanders either kept out of that argument or on the side of right. But you may be surprised now to know, and this is due to some great work by the Taxpayers Union, that your money, taxpayers' money, was actually being spent to support Mr. Minto's absolutely rabid anti-Semitic activities. The Ethnic Communities Development Fund, set up after the mosque massacres in Christchurch, paid $30,000 to the Astrolab Cultural Centre to run a nationwide advocacy campaign using taxpayer funds to promote pro-Palestinian narratives on the conflict in Gaza. That included a program called 4 for 40, run by this group, the Astrolab Cultural Centre, which operates out of Christchurch. Really interesting, if you go to the Astrolab Cultural Centre's website, they've got all the men with the beards who run the actual centre, and they've got some women there too, but they don't put pictures of the woman on their websites. They've got all who the women are, but because of their religious belief, they don't, they non-person them, they don't have photographs of them. And they've got one guy with a really interesting position in the Astrolab Community Centre. He is a Sharia law expert and compliance officer for this group. So I wonder what a Sharia law compliance officer does. It sounds like he does stuff that, left to go to its natural conclusion, would end up pretty much like the regime in Iran presently, a compliance officer. Ooh, for Sharia law. Funded by you, set up largely with money allocated after the mosque massacre. And some of that money at least goes to a program called 4 for 40, which encourages people to take part in activist activities and join and support the Palestine Supporters Network of Aotearoa, which is run by John Minto and collects money, and we don't know where that money goes, and uses the word genocide and buys ads in newspapers that advocate the targeting of Israelis on holiday in New Zealand and promotes anti-Semitic hate. Funded through Astrolab, which is funded by you, funded by the taxpayer. Astrolab has also received another $70,000, we understand, from the Department of Internal Affairs. And I think questions need to be asked about how they got this money, who gave them the money, and why they're spending it on what is quite clearly political activity, radical political activity. I might add, the Ethnic Affairs Ministry did grant some money for a youth leadership program for the Jewish community in New Zealand. But the Jewish community told me they had to jump through hoops to get that money, and were told time and time again, you must not talk politics, talk about the conflict overseas, this is purely for youth development. Well, apparently, according to the Taxpayers Union Investigations Coordinator, Rhys Hurley, when the Islamic Astrolab Cultural Centre got this money, they were assisted in their application by the people they were applying to, who basically greased the world the wheels for it. So I just think that is remarkable misuse of public funds. It is the encouragement of radical division within our society from the Ministry of Ethnic Affairs, and we should be angry about it.
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8: 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So came into Alexandra and filled up. And I was very pleased to note that I got 10 cents off, Josh, that I'd arrived at the Caltech station and on the day that they were giving 10 cents off. And that I got an extra 2 cents off, Josh, because I've got my super gold card. 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I don't know why. It's almost like a badge of honour. And I'm always expecting, I present the Super Gold card and people say, I'm waiting for them to say, oh, you don't look 65, or did you steal that from your father? They never do, Josh. They never do, can I just say.
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9: In this update, leaders of the five minor parties key to deciding the next government have clashed in a TV debate earlier this evening. At times heated, Winston Peters accused Te Pāti Māori's Rawiri Waititi of being racist, while Opportunity's Kule Wong hit out at what she described as divisive rhetoric from the New Zealand First leader. National's Christopher Luxon and Labour's Chris Hipkins are neck and neck in the latest One News Varian poll. The party leaders are each on 20% as preferred Prime Minister. Emily Ansell has more.
10: Both major parties sit on 28%, with National falling 1 point and Labour remaining steady. The Greens are down a point to 15%. Both ACT and New Zealand First sit at 10%, while Opportunity could become Kingmaker, rising 1 to 8%. 12% said they didn't know or refused to answer.

0: the wine and then blessed it. And so there was this huge delay in the confirmation service while we went and got more wine. Meanwhile, Matthew Tahui is wiping his chops and striding back to the rest of the congregation.
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3: All right, you are on The Platform. We are waiting. We're just teeing up our next guest. Sean David is a great MP for Epsom. He is always available if we have any issues. He may only be the Minister for Regulation, but he's the Associate Minister for all the big ones, Finance, Education, Health and Justice. Some of Goldie's ministry should be disestablished. Pacific Peoples, Space, Veterans and the Arts. Space, you never get rid of the space. That's a big and growing thing, the space. Yes to Morris, says Dave. All right, and lots of yes to Morris coming on Thursday mornings. 100% Morris too. This is pretty overwhelming. You would like me to do a half-hour session with Morris Williamson once a week until the election on tactical voting. Looks like that program is a go. Joining us now, as the election campaign heats up and gets weirder, is my favourite political commentator, old lefty 10 New Zealand Fester, Chris Trotter. How are you, my friend?
4: I'm very well, thank you, Sean.
3: All right, look, I want to start with something. We interviewed James Christmas this morning, who I thought showed incredible political coverage by launching a social media attack on Winston Peters on the issue of abortion over the weekend. At the same time that Paul Henry was having a crack at Winston over the overspending by Foreign Affairs, I thought ACT might have learnt last time that attacking Winston during election campaign is generally not good for the attacker.
4: It is very odd, because if they learned nothing from the previous election campaign, it should have been that you don't say things which give people a reason to change their minds in the last few weeks leading up to the vote. If you cast your mind back, you'll recall that for reasons best known to himself, David Seymour started talking about playing it tough and been willing to countenance a new election if key policies weren't agreed to. And ACT's numbers, which had been looking extremely
3: good,
4: just plummeted. And that was because, you know, people said, what are you doing? What are you doing? You guys are doing so well, the right has got the numbers, what are you doing? And I imagine there are a lot of people asking themselves exactly, or asking them, albeit rhetorically, the same question. What are you doing?
3: And the thing for James Christmas, he's not under threat from the New Zealand First candidate in Tamaki.
4: No. I mean, it's all just strange. Why raise the issue of abortion? I mean,
3: well, why did Winston? That asks the bigger question, because why the hell did Winston raise it?
4: Well, yeah, fair enough, fair point. I just, you know,

0: look at this and go, well, what are you doing? You know, right. You're not actually sort of...
1: Not moving the ball up the field, are you, at all?
0: No, and you know, I'm concerned because it probably won't like hearing this. I suspect the listeners won't either, but if I was to do my very, very best to be impartial and just look at the campaign so far, I would have to report that the left bloc is winning.
1: Okay. Now, that's interesting, because we've had the minor parties debate. We had that, God, so horrific leaders debate last Tuesday. I think we've got another minor party debate coming up this Tuesday. Why do you say the left are winning? Is that after those set piece things, or what other factors do you put into that judgment, Chris?
0: Okay, first of all, Labor hasn't made any serious mistakes, and I have been surprised at the quality of its propaganda, which I think is pretty good, and it's the nail on the head in terms of the popular mood, the popular fixations, concerns. And the Greens and Opportunity are mopping up a younger vote, and younger voters like big ideas. They don't always understand how silly some of the big ideas are. But when Labor's operating what the Brits call a Ming Vase strategy, that is like you just hold everything very, very carefully, and whatever you do, don't drop it, then, you know, people who are a little bit more energetic, a little bit more willing to take a risk, tends to attract a younger voter. The combination of those two things, I think, has lent the Left Bloc's campaign a momentum which, frankly, I was surprised to see. And from the right, not so much. From the right, not so much. I think one of the real mistakes that the National Party has made has been to at least give the appearance of picking up ideas from the Left Bloc. Now, that's not a strategy which will repay you very well, I think. You know, the Nats have got to get over the perception that they'll say anything and do anything
1: and
0: to retain power. Well, yeah, I mean, I thought one of the best lines from ACT ever, really, was keep Labor out of power and keep Labor out of the National Party. I mean, I thought that was just...
1: Oh, that's nice. Where was that said? I missed that.
0: Yeah, no, I think it was at his launch in the great big empty space.
1: Oh, okay.
0: But I just thought that's very clever and that will resonate. And, you know, that's why Mr. Christmas's contributions are less than helpful, because I think there are a lot of people on the right of politics who are looking at the National Party and seeing them echo ideas from the Greens in relation to the supermarkets, the Greens in relation to bottom trawling, I suppose Opportunity as well in that regard. And, you know, there's that sort of weary slumping of the shoulders. How did Ronald Reagan put it? There he goes again.
1: Yeah.
0: You know,
1: Chris, Opportunity have softened a bit, but I think we're seeing a resurgence in the mainstream media coverage, making them more than they probably deserve. But, you know, they've got the editorials back on their side, and they're back in the news, and they're spending a lot of money on social media. Everyone's saying, and now they're getting a little bit aggressive. They're saying, oh, Luxon will have to talk to us.
0: They've pivoted quite adroitly, I think, towards the right bloc, and they've done it in a way which is respectful, at least superficially, and in politics, that's about the most you can ever hope for. But essentially, they presented a series of so-called bottom lines, which made it perfectly obvious that National could do business.
1: Well, it made perfectly obvious that they had no bottom lines, actually, Chris.
0: Well, however you, you know, you take them apart ideologically, in terms of an election campaign, I think it was extremely adroit, because what it said to the right was, come on, Luxon, this is doable. Stop being so bloody stupid.
1: Chris, I love the way that you actually attribute to people involved in politics a far greater level of intelligence than they actually have. Because I don't think that anything that most of any of the parties do is particularly well thought out. I think they're all making it up as they go along. And the Opportunity Party, as much as anyone, I don't think they have a cunning plan.
0: Well, they've had a cunning plan from the beginning, as far as I can see, Sean, and they have executed it with remarkable skill. I mean, I think this party is not a party in the usual sense of the word.
1: Yeah.
0: It's not a party with members who have conferences and debate policy and elect representatives. This is a party that chose its leader by putting an ad in the paper or on, you know, Seek or wherever. This is a party that has been planned and whose policies have been calibrated by some quite experienced and quite skillful political operatives. And they've got a front person who is extremely intelligent, extremely articulate, and it's working.
1: Yeah.
0: You know, it's
1: all
0: working.
1: All right. Chris, a couple of other things I want to cover, but we need to take a commercial break because we've got all these politicians buying ads on the station. So if you could just stand by, we'll take the break and
0: we'll
1: come
0: back. By.
1: Cheers.
2: New Zealand First has been on a mission to fight for the ordinary hardworking Kiwis who just want a country they are proud of. 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We've won many battles, but we are yet to win the war. But if you give us the tools, we will finish the job. This election, put all New Zealanders first. 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
1: All right, and we've got political commentator Chris Trotterin to talk about what's going on in the election campaign. Look, the other issue, Chris, that has raised it non-funded by a registered third-party promoter head, tactical voting. And
0: yes,
1: Harry Mowbray, this big meeting of very wealthy people, I understand it, at the dot-com mansion a month ago, they were going to raise $420,000, he told this program, and do this tactical voting campaign. And then they went, whoa, then we'd have to register, get the permission of anyone we were promoting, and they decided that's too difficult. We're just going to start a conversation and I won't spend more than $17,000 on it and, well, sue me. But, boy, that thing's taken a life of its own.
0: Oh, it certainly has. And I think, Sean, it gives the lie to the comment you made a few moments ago about, you know, people not really keeping up with things. I think the ordinary voter, by means that have always struck me as mysterious, knows a hell of a lot about what's going on out there.
1: Yeah.
0: You know, it's like, you know, business is saying there is nothing like word of mouth advertising. That's the best advertising you can ever get. Well, word of mouth on tactical voting, I think, has just been extraordinary.
1: Yeah.
0: And I think it is likely to have a major impact on the outcome of the election.
1: Wow.
0: Because I think it was Oliver Hartwich who said it only needs a very small fraction of the right-wing vote in New Zealand to follow this plan of action.
1: This doctrine.
0: Yes, to make a real difference in terms of the result.
1: Well, I'll tell you, now, Chris, we had Maurice Williamson on.
0: Yes, I heard you.
1: An hour of talkback.
0: Yep.
1: Calls line deeper than they've ever been on any talkback show I've ever been on. And we just floated the idea this morning we'll have him in for half an hour once a week.
0: Yep, I heard that.
1: Gosh, the texts are just saying yes, yes, yes, yes, yes.
0: Yes,
1: and
0: I saw him with his graphs. I think it was on Duncan Garner's podcast. Yep. He is extremely good at explaining this. And, you know, it's just one of those ideas which I think the moment people hear it, the moment they understand it, they go and tell somebody else.
1: Wow.
0: And they go and tell someone else, and they go and tell someone else.
1: Why
0: and
1: won't National embrace it then?
0: Because they can't. Because the consequences. Well, no, I'll try and explain why they can't, right? If this works, you are likely to produce a result –

0: Well, I think whichever side loses as a result of people exploiting this weakness in the design of MMP, whichever side wins that particular game, the losers are going to go berserk.
1: Oh, wow. Yeah.
0: And if they're going berserk, because in spite of the fact that you got fewer votes, you're still the government, a lot of people will say they've got every right to go berserk. This is why we changed the system in the first place. Now, I put the blame on successive governments who have been warned by numerous inquiries into how is MMP working to stop this, right? This is a weakness. But they have done nothing because it suited them to have the Epsoms and the Coromandels, and right? But believe me, trouble is brewing if, or perhaps I should say, when this works.
1: You think it will? You think it is going to have an impact?
0: Look, I see every possibility of it working because it doesn't need everybody to do it.
1: No.
0: It only needs, you know, 10-20% of the right-wing vote to follow
1: the doctrine,
0: you know, the suggestions, right? And it is likely to produce the, I don't know, anything between 5 and 10 extra seats. And that's all that you're going to need. Because let's face it, if, as I said before, if the momentum of the left bloc continues, and if National continues to refuse to have anything to do with opportunity, then there'll be a change of government. And I think that is what is really driving this, is that people are picking up the vibe, for want of a better word, and going, oh dear God, no, not them again. What can we do? And here is something that we can do. And what's more, the left bloc started it. So if the left bloc will do it too, right?
1: Yeah.
0: But it's a situation where either opportunities, 7 or 8 seats will make all the difference, or the tactical voting stratagem will make all the difference.
1: Wow, there it is.
0: This is a weird and potentially quite perilous general election, in my view.
1: Yeah. Chris, always a pleasure, mate. We'll check in before polling day, maybe a couple of times. You always get me thinking, and I thank you for your time this morning.
0: Always a pleasure, Sean.
1: Cheers, mate. Chris Trotter, political commentator. And maybe he's identified tactical voting or opportunity. I'm still of the view that opportunity won't make it for various reasons. Love to get them on to talk about it. So I'm often now inviting them on LinkedIn. I try and always say, why not come on the platform to discuss? They still seem to have the snip with us for some reason. I can't imagine it. Well, let's have another break.
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11: All right, you are on the platform. Just want to check. Chris says he's getting some double up repetition on the new app. This is the Platform Live app. You're the only person who's got the problem, Chris, but if anyone else has, let me know. It may be something to do with your phone, or you may have two versions of the app running. I'm not sure. We are still hoping this week that we get the Android version of the new Listen Live app up and going, and then we can move to phase two. Lots of texts this morning. Seymour's train wreck interview with McCroskey is what did it for them last time. I'm having issues with... What is your issue, Jesse? Turn it off, reload it. You're saying it's doubling up? We might get Josh to check that. Sean, TPM are manipulating MMP. Right block needs to too, says Warwick. Look, let's put all that aside for a moment. I want to actually launch into another issue today. Over the weekend, of course, there were demonstrations and counter-demonstrations in response to the massacre of October the 7th, 3 years ago, by Hamas and associated Palestinians who crossed over 6,000 of them, only 2,500 of them were actually, if you like, registered genocidal maniacs in Hamas. The rest were civilians, journalists, use the term advisedly, and civilians who kidnapped, murdered, butchered, kidnapped and tortured, raped, men, women and children from Israel and other countries, actually. And the anniversary of that, strangely enough, in New Zealand was marked by a celebration by the Free Palestine morons holding Free Palestine rallies, which is a little bit like, after World War II, the Japanese celebrating Pearl Harbor Day, or Germans saying, let's have Holocaust Day, right, where we celebrate the opening of Auschwitz. Absolutely inhumane, morally repugnant stuff. And members of the Jewish community and just right-thinking people all over the country were involved in what? Counter-protests and vigils and marking what's a very solemn, solemn day. But thousands of brainwashed ifwits across this country went out and marched. In Nelson, they set upon a man with an Israeli flag. But most disappointing over the weekend was the fact that the Labour Party, and in particular Ingrid Leary, useful idiot that she is, went along, spoke at and supported these anti-Jewish, anti-Israel protests. Protests that don't fly the New Zealand flag, they flew the Chinese Communist flag and the flag of Palestine. Morally repugnant and abhorrent. And we had the Labour Party come out on the weekend and say, oh, we had the Greens all over it, of course, with their tea towels on their heads. And we had the Labour Party come out and say it's going to have new visas for people from Palestine and it's going to recognise the Palestinian state. What is the Palestinian state, Labour? When did the Palestinian state last have elections? Is the Palestinian state run by a terror organisation funded out of Qatar by the repressive Iranian regime? I don't know what it is about liberals and the woke, but it seems to me they have to have a big lie to sell. And if you want to be one of the cool kids on the woke side of the block, right, one of the virtue signalers, you have to demonstrate your complete moronic lack of cognitive ability by parroting and repeating at least one of the big lies that liberals tell us. For a long time, it was the climate change catastrophe lie. But that's not so trendy anymore. Then it was the men can be women and women can be men transgender transsexual lie. And once again, the facts don't seem to be supporting that. So the new lie that Chris Hipkins and Ingrid Leary and Marama Davidson and Ricardo Mendonez March and Chloe Swarbrick, the new lie that they are backing is that there is an ongoing genocide in Gaza. It's an international lie. It's also perpetrated, of course, by the Nobel Committee, who this weekend made a complete mockery of that institution by giving the Nobel Peace Prize to Navi Pillay, a woke virtue-signalling journalist from South Africa who has been absolutely crucial in building the Jew hatred lie that there is a genocide in Gaza. No one with a skerrick of intellectual, awareness or knowledge, to be honest, of the English language could possibly ever call what has happened in the 3 years since the massacre perpetuated by Gazans against Israelis. No one could possibly say that what the Israelis have done in response is a genocide. And the ICC hasn't actually convicted anyone of genocide. It has wokely said perhaps the conditions exist where a charge of genocide might need to be answered. But oh no, that big lie, to make sure you're woke enough, to make sure you're part of the new fascist regime of liberalism in the world, that is the new lie that you must parrot in order to belong, in order not to be cancelled and called out on social media. You don't need to dye your hair green and say you're gay anymore, or that all your kids are transsexual. All you got to do is wave a Palestinian flag, scream from the river to the tree, and call a legitimate defensive action by a country surrounded by enemies. All you got to do is call that genocide, and it's good enough. I feel deeply ashamed certain political parties in this country, and whilst I have tried my entire life not to be party political, I cannot even consider voting, and I have no respect for political parties that tolerate and indeed encourage such behaviour. Some people are getting a double up of voice on the app. Like there's two feeds happening. Josh, we're going to need to look into that, and I will try and sort it out. Thank you very much indeed for letting us know, guys. That does seem to be an issue. Let's take another break. It is, 8:41.
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18: The Honourable Shane Jones, Deputy Leader of New Zealand First, invites you to his three public meetings in Cromwell, Gore and Balclutha. His Cromwell meeting is at 7 p.m. on Tuesday the 13th of October at the Cromwell Memorial Events Centre on Melmore Terrace. Shane's Gore meeting is at 3 p.m. on Thursday the 15th of October at the Gore Town and Country Club on Bury Street. And his Balclutha meeting is at 6 p.m. on Friday the 16th of October at the Te Pō o Mata'o War Memorial on Clyde Street. 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
11: Okay, and look, a lot of someone says, "Oh, keep it local, Sean." I am local. These marches and these bonehead moronic politicians, they are in New Zealand. Those marches are in New Zealand. A man with an Israeli flag was beaten in Nelson. 2 weeks ago, a guy was attacked at a church in Nelson for being in, I think, Golden Bay for being Jewish. This is a local story. We also find that the pilot who tried to kidnap that plane in the Middle East, that Fly Dubai plane, guess where he got radicalised? At a mosque in Melbourne. That is pretty close to home. You know, would Chris Hipkins go to a celebration of the Tiananmen Square massacre? Because that's essentially what he did and what all those other bonehead politicians, particularly Ingrid Leary. Ingrid Leary goes to this. She posts on social media, on Facebook, her virtue signally speaking up with the terrorists of Hamas. Then she limits comments when the vast majority of right-thinking New Zealanders clap back at her. Sean, I agree with your commentary on the Israel genocide lie. The other new lie to replace climate change is that AI will end civilization in 10 years. Actually, well said. Gideon Michaels has a great podcast, how this parallels Al Gore's climate change playbook. You're right. AI is the new bullshit. It's the new Y2K. It's the new thing to be afraid of. Israel doesn't know. Self favours with... Oh, yeah, they're not. They're isolated insolence. Morning, Sean. I'm not a woke lefty, but I do not support Israel. You don't have to, and I don't support what they're doing in Gaza. Do you support Hamas? No. Then don't go out and march with Hamas. Is that such a problem, or do I have to abide by the boomer right hive mind? No, that's fine. You don't support Israel, that's fine. Does that mean you support terrorism? I don't think it does. Don't support terrorism. Neither are compulsory. Paul, mate, how are you?
14: Yeah, good, Tom. Whenever we've got politics, I feel like I have to call you. I love listening to Chris Trotter. He always...
11: Wise old head, isn't he?
14: Yeah. Oh, he just makes me think. Now, there's something that's occurred to me, like, I don't know whether you've thought about it, but Te Pāti Māori's version of tactical voting could be totally counterproductive for them. Well, the simple fact that should, heaven forbid, the Opportunity Party get over the 5% threshold, the chance then the left would have enough to form a government without Te Pāti Māori at all.
11: Mm-hmm. Yeah. That's right, Paul.
14: They could end up going through the whole process to still be out of government.
11: Yeah, but I suspect the wokesters on the left would say, oh no, we've got to honour Te Tiriti.
14: Do you think if they could form a government without them, they wouldn't?
11: I don't know, Paul. They won't do a deal with Kule Wong and, you know, Alan White's going to win in Mount Albert. I don't know. And look, my problem with the Labor Party is they support terrorists and they think that what's happening in Gaza is a genocide. So they are all morons.
14: Yeah, those protests, that pissed me off.
11: Oh, no, Chris Hipkins, he's going to let all Palestinians in, even though Palestine hasn't had any elections and doesn't really exist as a state.
14: I will concur with you too. I've still have the feeling that the Facebook Party will not get over the 5% threshold. I think they'll be very much like the Greens, Sean, who historically poll far higher before election than they do on
11: polling day. That's right.
14: And I feel Opportunity Party will be in exactly the same boat.
11: Yeah, I get you.
14: Okay, mate. Thanks, Paul. Little spiel for the morning.
11: Cheers, mate. Look, on this doubling up of the app, can I just tell you, try hitting pause or starting again. This seems to be a problem for people who are listening on, get a call in the middle of it. I'm not sure this is with the new app or are listening to Facebook at the same time. Easily fixed by you. Sean, God, I'm dreading the day Ingrid decides to start door knocking in my area of Dunedin. I bet it happens on a weekend. I'm in a really good mood. Sean, I voted left all my life and am an input 31 years in New Zealand, but I'll never vote for Labor or the Greens in this country again because of their policies on Israel and Gaza. It's a simple litmus test of one's moral compass from now on for me. I'm sad, angry, and at times scared about the state of our collective minds as this country is falling apart. It's worth repeating, Sean, there is no such thing as radical Islam as, I don't know, Neil. Sean and Labor are campaigning on their ability to fix the gist of living cost of living crisis, which makes it sound like it'll be gone by lunchtime. More lies to get into power, says Tony. Questions for the platform family members who take one for the team and have enough energy to keep up with mainstream media. Are they reporting on the split voting idea? They're caught, really, drawn attention to the great unwashed, opposed to having a fit about it, says Kieran. Happens on both at the new ones needs to be closed and restated if I pause, which takes, what, all of 6 or 7 seconds. Sean and Labor are campaigning on their ability to fix the cost of living crisis, make it sound like it'll be gone by lunchtime. More lies to get into power, says Tony. Doubling up happens to the old app as well. Okay, we're gonna have a look at this. Thank you for letting us know. I can't do anything sitting here in the studio, to be brutally honest with you. No doubling up of voice with the new app, but experienced it regularly prior to the conversion. I deleted old app straight away last week. Oh, Paul, okay, just be careful with that. I'm still telling people to run both. I think Labor weekend's going to be our big handover weekend, but we are still waiting for Google to give us the final tick on the new app. We're working on it. Sean, okay, here's interesting, and this is interesting. Sean, the double up happens when you're listening to the platform and scrolling reels on Facebook. All you have to do is stop this. When it happens, is push pause on the platform app. When it then it goes back to a single feed. Cheers, Woody. Thank you for that, Woody. The Green Party and other Islamophiles are waging war on language, on history, on meaning, and on decency. Their hatred of the West and the values we hold dear is exceeded only by their self-loathing. Israel will prosper and outlast them all. I want to ask you, do you see what this is? Do you see what a massive lie it is that there's an ongoing genocide in Gaza? I just do not know. I've got some respect for Chris Hipkins, but how can he, unless he is literally a moron, how can he say that? I presume he learnt the same English that I did. He understands the context of genocide. He understands that 70,000 people dead in 3 years. We'll knock off 12,000 of them, 18... Well, an awful lot of them are just natural causes. Most of them combatants. And yes, because Hamas used people as human shields. Yep. But it's not genocide. It's nowhere near genocide. And anyone who thinks it is, including the woman who won the Nobel Peace Prize, is a frickin' moron. It's not a biggie, pause work, someone says. Thank you. Watch on YouTube, all good. Platform Plus member, cheers. Good on you, thank you. It's been happening since the new app started. You're funny, it hasn't been happening with anyone. Press pause. Someone met Michael over the weekend. Michael has a soft handshake. Laugh out loud. He's perfect for politics. I like a firm handshake, me. Sean Winston Peters said multiple times that Hipkins should be behind bars on Chris Lynch's show. Shameless electioneering or something more serious, says Sam. Palestinians, the Egyptians don't want them. The Jordanians don't want them. The Emiratis don't want them. Who does want them? New Zealand's magnificent Labour Party, Green Party, and even the mobster-raving loony Maori Party. Yeah. Who rang in and left again? What on earth is going on?
1: Yeah, I got butt-dialed.
11: Was that a butt dial? Who
1: I think so. Don't know. I didn't hear them. I had zipping and
11: all right.
1: Chatting in the background.
11: I wanted to ask you, we went to Radio New Zealand last week who were limiting comments, I think, on an Israeli story, and we asked them how they chose what stories they'd limit comments on. Did they ever get back to us?
1: Yeah, I've got it printed out. Do you want it?
11: Yeah, if you can grab that and bring it in, I will read that out. I wanted to report on that. Look, morning, Sean. I'm on Android listening through the old app in Hamilton and it's been mint as for weeks now. Maybe cut out twice, but all good. Keep up the good work, platform team. Thank you, Sam. If Gaza genocide, then there isn't Ukraine one as well. Yeah. But he didn't understand what a woman is, Sean. Sean, a few of your listeners haven't seen the documentary NASA, then I highly recommend it. It covers the IDF and the humanely way they operate. It will shut the doubters up. It's doubling up. Charge them extra. In your opinion, give it a miss, Greg. Give what a miss, Greg? Probably a bit late. Train and the Palestinians to destroy Hamas. That's a good start. Sean, Chipkins doesn't believe this. He is saying it because he thinks it's the popular young vote winner. I think young people in New Zealand are far better than that. Now, for those of you who have...
1: The top page is the email statement they sent me, and then in the statement they link to their comments policy. From their website. So the bottom stack is all the...
11: How long we got?
1: From their website.
11: Yeah, let's get into it. We asked RNZ why they limit comments on stories and on what... And they specifically limit who can comment on stories. Not just what can be commented, but who can comment. This is to be attributed to a Radio New Zealand spokesperson. RNZ encourages open discussion with our audience, and as a rule, comments on our social media posts remain open. You can read our policy on harmful communications, including how we approach social media comments here. This policy outlines that there are circumstances where comments on some social media posts may be restricted, including where there is a risk of harmful or abusive content, legal or safety considerations, or where appropriate moderation cannot be provided. Radio New Zealand uses Sense as a tool alongside human oversight to help moderate social media comments. Sense, a New Zealand-based company, uses AI to identify and categorise harmful content within social media sections. Comments flagged by Sense are hidden rather than automatically deleted and can be reviewed later. This tool was introduced to help more comment sections keep more comment section open. More details on our use of Sense is in our media release from September 2025. Oh, a monitoring tool. What a load of bullshit. Sorry. It really is. So you're using AI to stop people talking. Our comments policy. Radio New Zealand, referred to in these roles as we or us, wants to encourage to achieve these objectives, new rules. Comments are post-moderated. That means they're not checked or edited by us before they appear on the site. No, I've been banned specifically from you. We want people to feel safe. I'll have another look at it. But basically, they're using AI to stop you being anything but woke on Radio New Zealand. And they didn't even have the decency to front someone or give us a name of someone in their organisation who would take any responsibility for the tens of millions of dollars of taxpayers' money that they spend propagandising New Zealanders. Just absolutely amazing. What are the words Sense flags? Well, we don't know, Susan, because they won't actually tell us anything meaningful in their bullshit release, probably written by AI. Sean, RNZ always turns off unpopular subjects that goes against the narrative as they know it's unpopular. Yeah, it's just a bullshit policy. Good Lord. Sean, you're missing the point. We shouldn't have to keep closing and reopening the app whenever the audio stops or starts doubling out. Well, Jesse, actually, mate, I have an awful lot of apps on my phone that I have to do that for constantly. But I'm just saying we have improved. We have clearly demonstrably, because we monitor, improved our reliability, and we will continue to do so, Jesse. It's an automated narrative enforcer, says Neil. Yeah, I think that's a good way to put it, Neil. Absolutely. After the break, Greg Murphy on a big weekend in motorsport.
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21: Hey, man, how's it going? I'll start off the call, sorry. I'm not very, I wouldn't say not intelligent. I'm just in the stage of learning things. But I stumbled across your platform YouTube channel the other week, and I've been listening every day for the last 2 or 3 weeks, and I feel like you get a lot of unnecessary hate. So I'm not going to say
11: that. What gives you that idea, Andrew?
21: Oh, just all these airheads that ring up, and I've seen a couple of videos of people going off on you, and I think it's a bit unfair. I think that you make it a lot more helpful for people like me to understand what's going on in our country, and I just thought I'd ring up and just say thank you for all the good work that you do, and that you should keep it up.
11: Andrew, can I just say, actually, from the bottom of my heart, I greatly appreciate your call, and I have had a bit of hate lately, actually, but geez, that's who we do it for. We do it for Andrew, who feels like he's learning something and feels like he needs it. That's why we're here.
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11: What are the issues people can dive a little deeper into if they go and visit the Centrist?
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23: In this update, leaders of the 5 minor parties key to deciding the next government have clashed in a TV debate earlier this evening. At times heated, Winston Peters accused Te Pāti Māori's Rāwiri Waititi of being racist, while Opportunity's Kule Wong hit out at what she described as divisive rhetoric from the New Zealand First leader. National's Christopher Luxon and Labour's Chris Hipkins are neck and neck in the latest One News Verian poll. The party leaders are each on 20% as preferred Prime Minister. Emily Ansell has more.
24: Both major parties sit on 28%, with National falling 1 point and Labour remaining steady. The Greens are down a point to 15%. Both ACT and New Zealand First sit at 10%, while Opportunity could become kingmaker, rising 1 to 8%. 12% said they didn't know or refuse to answer on how they'll vote.
23: A South Auckland supermarket security guard has been sentenced to 250 hours of community work for extorting money from people accused of shoplifting. Open Justice reports Tiare Bishop admitted obtaining by deception after her colleague and co-accused was sentenced over his part in the scheme, including a degrading act with a cucumber. A union's blaming government cuts for our 24/7 earthquake monitoring centre shutting twice within days. The PSA says GeoNet's geohazard monitoring was suspended on Friday and Monday night. National Secretary Fleur Fitzsimmons says they warned this would happen when cuts were announced.
25: There's a risk to New Zealanders' ability to get quick and accurate information about earthquakes and tsunamis. The government's basic job is to keep Kiwis safe, and they're failing.
23: Earth Sciences NZ says experts remained on call for any significant events. Activist Greta Thunberg has joined French students blockading schools as huge protests for better conditions in high schools extend into a third week. That's news.
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11: Mr. Minto has doubled down with other media interviews. A couple of days ago, said he didn't want to talk to me. But look, despite that, I have a job as a journalist to try and get comment. So we might just try giving John another buzz, see if he'll pick up for us. 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
11: Bronwyn, I'm trying to contact John Minto.
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11: Sean Plunkett.
0: Oh, God, he's already said he won't go on your dumb show. 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
11: I actually think there might be a wider, and I got this last night, death scrolling, or yesterday afternoon through Facebook and X. I got lots of buffering going on all sorts of social media platforms. I think this might not be just a platform problem. This text is just for my information. I'm not sure why, but all of a sudden all my podcasts on Spotify and now yours on a separate app all keep buffering, which is what I think they're talking about. Now I have to actually close apps down and restart it. It started off as just the double play and pausing work. Now it's similar to Spotify with podcasts where I have to shut down and restart. I have an iPhone. I don't know if it's app issue or a phone issue. This may not be a platform issue at all, guys. And I know a lot of you listen to us almost exclusively, and that would be the issue. All right. Well, quite a weekend for motorsport. Verstappen back on top in F1, but our guy Liam Lawson had a bloody good race. And, man, Bathurst, I sat down in front of the telly yesterday. What a race. To review all that is our motor racing and all things car guru, Greg Murphy. Murph, how are you, mate?
7: Morning, Sean. I'm pretty good, thanks.
11: One thing we always have to remember, Murph, is the car doesn't, unless it's electric, the car doesn't go without the gas in it, does it?
7: you would have thought by now that all the supercar teams would know that. Yeah, what a finish to the great race, 2026 edition. It didn't disappoint in the end. Another incredible story for the archives of the Bathurst 1000, Sean.
11: For those who didn't watch, take us through it. Take us through the last three or four laps.
7: Yeah, the story was being set. The Brody Kostecki, Todd Hazelwood, Shell Mustang was actually looking quite comfortable out front with a number of laps to go until they decided to do a brake change, so change the discs and the brakes and on the car at their last stop. And it went wrong, went a bit pear-shaped, and so they had quite a margin on the field at that point, and then it went a little pear-shaped, and they dropped back, I think, to fourth or fifth. And pretty much looked like their day was done. The Anton Di Pasquale, Lee Holdsworth, Team 18 Camaro was pretty strong all day and inherited the lead quite comfortably. And they had a bit of an advantage over a couple of other cars that were racing just on the amount of fuel they needed to put in the car to get to the finish. And at their last stop, there was some kind of miscalculation. We haven't got to the bottom of actually what happened and why that car didn't receive the fuel required to get to the finish, but on the last lap of the race leader ran out of fuel, and the Kostecki Hazelwood car that had with Brody Kostecki behind the wheel, who just did a Brody Kostecki thing and drove that thing from sort of fourth or fifth into second position, only to see the race leader pull over to the side of the track and run out of fuel, gave them the win. So just incredible scenes at Bathurst, and as I say, it's once the ages because...
11: That must be the most basic thing, though, Greg. You've put enough gas in the car.
7: It certainly looks like that is the case, but it actually, there's a lot more to it. And throughout the race, you know, there's a number of... And it varies a little bit depending on the fuel burn on different cars and how drivers drive them to save fuel as well. So there's quite a strategic thing around the fuel, very, very strategic. But at the end of the day, the calculation at the end for them to know how much they needed was very simple. And there has been a major, let's just call it a balls up, because that's what it is. And they've cost themselves a Bathurst victory, quite a simple one. So there's going to be some scratching of heads. There should be some heads that roll. There's some very, very happy people in the paddock, and there's some that probably just want to hide under a rock for the remaining time of the year.
5: So, yeah, incredible. Absolutely incredible.
11: I got to say, Greg, I looked at the coverage and everything, and I looked on social media. It was the same weekend, of course, as we had that Bledisloe Cup match at Eden Park, which is always a big date for New Zealand sport. Bathurst, really, to me, I mean, I'm even going to say it's up there with, you know, NRL grand finals and, you know, the Aussie rules down in Melbourne. It's so Australian, isn't it? It's so iconic to the country.
5: Well, I think it's now

0: a little Australasian, I would like to say, not just Australian. I think it's Australasian. The amount of Kiwis that are here on the weekend is I think, something that surprises supercars consistently. It surprises them how many people actually turn up from New Zealand, get on a plane and make their way to Sydney and then up to Bathurst every single year. It is absolutely phenomenal. But I mean, for comparatively to those other finals, I mean, this goes on 4 days at this race. The preparation, the planning, it's very tangible. You know, you've got these vehicles that have got to be prepared and you know, engineered, and there's just so much going on for 4 days to culminate in a 1,000K, 6-hour battle, right? So we've got a lot more to offer in some cases to some of these other sports, but it keeps getting called our grand final because that's effectively, you know, what it is at the end of the day. It's our big one, and we're very proud of it, and it is you know, what it puts on as a sporting contest and a show, and what it delivers as entertainment is
1: okay. I want an honest assessment. Compare that with the Formula One race this weekend. Which is better?
0: Well, if you're a true motorsport fan, it's not hard to answer. I mean, Formula One delivers moments, but you know, Max Verstappen dominated that one pretty easily. There wasn't much of a race going on. There was a couple of passes here and there. Formula One is a procession, pretty much. The regulations are up to shit. They've got them wrong. It's not the competition that it should be. It's based around too many other factors that the drivers have no control over. There's too much money involved. It's a rich man's game. I still want to watch it and still want it to be great.
2: Yeah.
0: Don't get me wrong, but it's not the contest. It's got popularity because of the money that's involved in it. And the fact that it's a global formula. But if you're a true motorsport fan, yeah, you sit there and watch Bathurst and your jaw drops on the ground and you go, that is a sporting
1: and event. Liam Lawson, bloody seventh. I cannot believe this. This guy is clearly the best of the rest. He is driving Bulls car to as well as it can be frickin' driven, and they're still saying he might get dropped.
0: I just don't think it's going to happen. It's just that would be, you know, one of the such a travesty if that was actually the case, because Liam at the moment is delivering such an incredible performance. He's doing the job so incredibly well. So if that was the case, that Liam Lawson was to get dropped, I mean, that just goes to show that it's not about the driver. It's not about the best drivers in the sport. It's about other things that he can't control. So he performed again, you know, beautifully to bring the Racing Bulls back and well inside the top 10. He showed his prowess, you know, just again at such a high level. It's something to be incredibly proud of in a formula. So I hope that there are many more teams at the moment now going, Liam Lawson needs to be on our radar. You know, he needs to be on our radar for options, as an option to replace, you know, drivers that they may already have in their cars that aren't performing to the level they should be. He deserves to be recognised now as one of the top drivers in the sport, because he's not in the car that is capable of winning, but he is delivering weekend after weekend great consistent performances that a lot of other drivers aren't able to do. So he needs to be rewarded, and if Red Bull aren't going to give it to him, surely one of these other teams should be going, he needs to be in our car. This is the stupidity of Formula One. You know, this is how it doesn't work.
1: So you would have had a great weekend, Greg, I imagine.
0: Listen, I did. I ended up being very busy supporting the commentary team and being a part of that. I actually had I realised at the end of the race yesterday what a privileged position I was in for the race, because I got to be a part of the calling team, the amazing calling team of Richard Crail and Garth Tander, call the great race. And that's not something I ever thought that I would ever do or be a part of. So sort of hit me yesterday afternoon after the race, what it actually has been the part
1: of. Well, I was thinking that too, because

0: One of the things that defines Bathurst is the commentary, and particularly Garth Tander, you know, the voice of the great race. And that really is part of it. So you're right, actually. You don't need to be driving to be part of what is an incredible, you know, sporting legacy and sporting event group. Do you think they'll have you back?
1: No, you don't. Oh, listen, it's a sort of a moving target, I suppose, in some respects, because there's some other drivers that are employed to do some commentary work that were racing on the weekend, James Courtney, Mark Winterbottom. So I was just a bit of a fill-in, but it was an honour to be a part of it. And you know, I am still a fan at the end of the day. I still love the sport, and very much so. And so it's great to be a part of it.
0: Good on you, Greg. Thank you for joining us this morning.
1: Give you one more mention?
0: Yeah.
1: One more mention, Sean. Also, on the weekend in Singapore, Marco Giltrap. Richard Giltrap.
0: Yep.
1: Won the Carrera Cup Asia Championship at Singapore on the same racetrack. He has driven beautifully all year, actually, and dominated the weekend against some very, very strong competition to win that championship. So, you know, huge congratulations.
0: I have that down. I forgot to ask you, because it's not just Formula One, it's just not supercars. New Zealand is competing all over the world in all forms of motorsport and doing bloody well as well. Thank you, Greg.
1: Yep, absolutely.
0: Cheers, mate.
1: Thanks, Sean. See you later. Bye.
0: There's Greg Murphy, motor racing legend. Please tell Murphy did a sterling job, says AJ. Sean, have you seen the website makeyourvotecount.co.nz? I came across it last week. It has a great vote slider that shows the effect of vote splitting. Yes, I have seen it, Sarah. Thank you. Look, someone says here, I paid for a Sky one-day event pass. It buffered 15 laps from the end. Judy, the problems I had, to be honest, on Saturday night with Sky Sport Now, kept on disconnecting from my TV, saying I was playing on another device. I frickin' wasn't. God, I was angry. And so I understand your frustration with the platform. But people are saying, for instance, Susan says, 100% a wider problem. I'm buffering really badly on Instagram, on a Samsung phone. Occasionally, you know what, folks? Our mobile telephone network and the internet does weird stuff. It is not 100% reliable. Sean, Murphy was quite critical of the Pascal team refuel management on here. The others were quite on it. Good on him. Well, you do have to put gas in the car, don't you? That's how it goes. Don't they have fuel gauges on those cars? Sean, I'm streaming via TuneIn, not buffering, but just goes for up to 5-10 seconds, then starts again. Andrew, I think the entire internet in New Zealand might have problems. We've been here before. Sean, this dropping out and then buffering sounds a bit like Big Brother, especially it's across multiple apps. In the greater scheme of things, all systems are made by people. Cheers, Rod. Thank you, Rod. You've got problems, guys. App is reverting to buffering constantly, says John. No, John, I think everyone's got problems. And by the way, on my phone, it's been working fine all morning. So it might depend where you are and whether or not you've got an internet problem. Please ask Maurice Williamson if National hadn't dropped in the polls, they wouldn't be in panic mode to go up in the polls, Lux, and get rid of the Maori seats. Just say it's not too late, Chris. You're wearing it for your woke attitude. Please ask how the numbers work if these seats didn't exist. Cheers, Grant. Okay, you've got problems up north in Kerikeri. Okay, geez, okay. We'll have a look. But as I say, I can't guarantee it will work 100% of the time. I just cannot. I wish I could, but I don't think anyone can, not even big old Sky TV. Have we had a break after? We better have a break then, hadn't we? Better get to it. Thank you.
2: New Zealand First has been on a mission to fight for the ordinary hardworking Kiwis who just want a country they are proud of. 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We've won many battles, but we are yet to win the war. But if you give us the tools, we will finish the job. This election, put all New Zealanders first. 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
11: I want a New Zealand where young people are taught how to think, not what to think. 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
0: Can I just say we're getting so many messages from people who aren't having problems, but other people are having problems with iHeartRadio and all sorts of other things. Can I just say when things go wrong, it's not always just our fault. I know a lot of you listen to a lot of platform. We don't live in a perfect world. I'm sorry for that. Can I also say I think I'm pretty well convinced that we are going to have a tactical voting education session every Thursday from, I think, Thursday 8:30 to 8:30 to 9 with Maurice Williamson, and he said if we want to do it, we'll do it. I think a lot of you are interested in that, so we will. Avis, good morning.
14: Good morning. Yeah, there was internet issues all over the place over the weekend. Trying to do playback was absolutely useless. Down our end of the country, right through to Queenstown, talking to friends, they, and also messages on Facebook suddenly disappeared. Then
0: I was getting angry watching the rugby on Saturday night, and suddenly I was,
14: Saturday was the worst.
0: Yeah,
14: it was, and there were major issues with Facebook, I would say, because the icons disappeared off the top of my phone. I'm Android, and there's usually one more that says whether it's 4G or whatever the blazes. That completely disappeared. Then I got no...

0: about it, and I'm sorry, it has not improved. It has just continued to get worse. So, you know, you're going to have whatever happening in the next 12 months from a technology point of view, whether it's AI centres or whatever the basis it is, there's going to be more going on from, you know, that point of view, and we're going to end up with more issues from connectivity, whether it be your phone, text messages, whatever. Yeah.
1: Avis, so, while I've got you here, I need to think, I'm trying to strategize the white bait for election night. How long does white bait keep? Because I do not want to poison anyone.
0: You really need to use it straight away once it's defrosted.
1: It's defrosted. Okay. If you were going to bring, or you were going to arrange to bring white bait up, would you bring it up frozen or fresh?
0: No, bringing it up frozen, there's no way it's coming fresh. It's coming in frozen.
1: Okay, that's good. So I need to have somewhere to freeze it. Okay. I've got three or four now different sources of white bait.
0: Happy.
1: And then I've got to talk. I've got to meet this week with the people at the dockside saying, will you cook that for us? And how will you cook that for us?
0: Yeah, because you're asking a kitchen brigade and a head chef or whoever is on that particular area to do a hell of a lot of stuff over and above what's coming through in orders.
1: Okay. All right, Avis, that's great. Thank you.
0: And no, this is one time I will not be in the kitchen at parties.
1: Okay. Okay. Damn, that was the whole reason for inviting you.
0: I knew where you were angling, lad. I have not worked in a commercial kitchen for 5 years.
1: Yeah.
0: So the answer is you do not want to put me in there. Yeah. I would not work fast enough for that kitchen brigade to need me having worked fast enough.
1: All right, Avis, I thank you. Thank you for your call.
0: Okay, catch ya.
1: Paul, how's things in Kerikeri, mate?
2: Things are great, and I've had no issues with the app. I'm on the old app. I'm on the Android. It's never been a problem for weeks and weeks.
1: Well,
2: we hope
1: to have a new Listen Live app for you in the next week or so. God, it's like pulling bloody teeth with these companies. I'll tell you the neat thing, though, Paul. We haven't got a person yet, though they say it's in human review. The Apple phone people, the iPhone people, we have got a real person with a real name who Josh has talked to, and it's not an AI, and it's bloody it's good, mate. It's good. All right. Do you think we should have the Maurice Williamson show up to
2: the edge? Sadly, I missed the first one last week.
1: Okay,
2: or whenever
1: so
2: it was.
1: You'd be interested.
2: Absolutely, but it's probably not going to happen. But I reckon half an hour would be good if it was.
1: I know it's
2: going
1: to happen.
2: Hour,
1: he said he'll do it, and I wanted to get feedback from you guys.
2: Yeah, no, I know, but it would be good if it was longer than half an hour. But I know for obvious reasons it can't be. But,
1: it could still be great. But I just think, always leave them wanting more, Paul. That's the trick in the old show.
2: Yeah, less is more. I get it. Yeah, sure.
1: Yeah, okay. Yeah. Cheers, Paul. Now, here's an interesting question from Sophie. Are we going to have name tags at the party? I have been thinking about this. And I've decided you've got to come, actually, Bella.
3: It's not an optional gig.
1: It's not an optional gig. Now, I was thinking about name tags. I don't know. I was thinking, actually, I could produce a little badge, like a little metal platform badge that everyone would get on entry, which would entitle you to the free drinks and the free nibbles and the white bait. I don't know. How do you feel about name tags at do's?
3: I haven't been to many name tag kind of events, but
1: I tend to think they're for business do's and conferences, so
3: about like the press gallery party that we went to, that was a no name tag.
1: Yeah,
3: thing,
1: and that was a good bash. Yeah.
3: That was a good bash, but it was hard for me to figure out who everyone was.
1: Well, the idea is that you've got to actually ask. It's called, like the old days, you've got to go.
3: But also, if we did do it, we did name tags at our last one.
1: Did we?
3: Yeah, we did, because I wrote them out.
1: We did too. The one in Cuba Street, which was the last Christmas. Oh, I'll think about it. Sophie, You've raised a conundrum, you rotter.

0: We'll think
1: but
0: about
1: I
0: it.
1: But I personally won't be wearing one.
0: Well, everyone will know who you are.
1: Everyone
0: Bella.
1: Should know who I am.
0: They damn well shouldn't. If you don't, if they don't, you'll tell them. We should go to an ad break.
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5: 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His Cromwell meeting is at 7 p.m. on Tuesday the 13th of October at the Cromwell Memorial Events Centre on Malmore Terrace. 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
0: All right, now, the great name tag debate. No to name tag, Sean. Say hello and be memorable by having fun, joining in, and most importantly, be respectful, says AJ. Sean, name tags, yes, please. Even if it's just first name, so we can say hi properly. Seriously thinking about coming down for it, just checking flights and hotels today. That is Dixie. Sean, are you worried that no one will know you, who you are? Laugh out loud, Deb. Oh, thanks, Deb. Okay. I don't know. The jury's out on the name tags. My problem is they'd all say Dave, wouldn't they? Oh, Dave 1, Dave 2, Dave 3. Just put, you know, the Dave party. Ray, good morning.
10: You must have been reading my mind. I think you should do your own name tags as you come in. And I was thinking Dave, a.k.a. Dave the Builder.
0: Oh, I'm liking now, Ray. That's cunning.
10: Sean.
0: Otherwise, Bella was going to have to print them all out.
10: Yeah, you fill them in as you come in.
0: And just say, if you want a name tag.
10: No one has.
0: Yeah, okay.
10: And make it fun. You could have Chris, a.k.a. the Trotter.
0: Yeah, yeah, all right. Okay, I'm getting it now. Here's my other serious problem with name tags, Ray. The plastic that is used, the metal that's used in them.
10: Yeah, just the stick-on ones that you buy.
0: Oh,
10: you
0: okay,
10: know?
0: You just go slap. Yeah.
10: Wrap it on. And I never remember people's names. They can introduce me 10 times.
0: Yeah.
10: And I still, it just goes whoop, straight out of my head. And I know you.
0: Yeah.
10: But I can't remember your name.
0: And I have different ways of identifying people that are associated with hot blonde or boring guy or tall guy, short guy, or dinger. Yeah.
10: I have no idea what Bella looks like.
0: Yeah. Oh, you'll know she's the person, the bossy looking person.
10: She's blonde or... She could be a 5 foot.
1: I'll be the under 25 one, Ray.
0: You'll be the only. She'll be the only person under 25 at the party, basically.
10: Well, that's the other problem. We've all got the beginning of Alzheimer's.
0: Very good, Ray. Hey, thank you for your call. Look, if you want to come to the election night party, and boy, it's going to be quite big. With it's going to be. It's going to be pumping. You go to Eventbrite and you look for Platform Election Night Party 2026. You can buy a ticket there, you go into the system, and we will have a good time, will be had by all, no matter the outcome. You could have a recycle bin. Oh, yes, I could, Hugh, and I could save the planet, mate. I really want to meet the regular caller, Sean, says Patty. Is it Sean, are you coming down?
1: I think Sean's overseas.
0: Oh, Sean's overseas, yeah, he's gone back into the Middle East. Yeah, he's gone, yeah, he's overseas, mate.
1: He says he's going to have to vote from overseas.
0: Sean, did you see the UK Labour rep party stated that if you like beer, pubs and black labs, you are far right? Thought of you, Sean, yeah. Can Ray change your name to Rave for the party? Name tags and collars. You people are not taking this serious matter at all seriously. Morning, Sean. Have you read or are you going to read Andrew Campbell's book? Ah, yes, thank you. I knew that there was something else I wanted to talk about. Andrew Campbell, former media advisor to Jacinda Ardern, the man who famously, in the fan movie made by Jacinda Ardern's husband, the day that the protest starts at Palmer, says, don't worry, we've done polling. They don't represent mainstream New Zealand. They won't last long. Brilliant political strategy from Andrew Campbell. Andrew Campbell began life working for the Green Party. He then got a plum job and was shoehorned into working for the New Zealand All Blacks, for the rugby union. And then once he'd fulfilled that part of his carefully planned political career, he went to work for Jacinda Ardern in the Prime Minister's office. I've always found Andrew a personable man, openly gay, also an alcoholic, and I knew him when he was still drinking. Gosh, I can remember election night 2017. I happened to be working for the Top Party, and we caught up at something called the Laundry, Havana Bar. Andrew Campbell, me, a whole lot of green people, Tory Whanau, and the Top Team.
1: This is just...
0: Wild night.
1: Typical.
0: Wild night. It's all, it's
1: people
0: not,
1: need to stop going to Havana Bar.
0: People do need to stop going to Havana Bar. He saved me from getting into trouble that night, Andrew, and I'm always grateful to him for it. But I'll say this about Andrew Campbell, who's now cashed in by publishing a book about how wonderful he was, and all the lefty journalists, of course, are saying, oh, this is the man that so wonderfully managed Jacinda Ardern's fall from grace. He was also, as I remember, and it was at a funeral, and I'm damned if I can remember whose funeral it was, down in Wellington and Molesworth Street. I go to this funeral and I go to the aftermatch. Oh, I know who it was. It was a journalist whose name I won't mention. And I went to this funeral and I saw, this is while he was still working for Helen Clark, and he was the first person who said, about me, he said what they were all doing to me out loud. He said, well, Sean, you're not one of us. We disagree with you. And I said, in all the time I've known you, Andrew, I've never expressed a political view or a party political preference. And here he was telling me, we're coming for you because you're not one of us. So very much an architect of cancel culture and the madness that has gripped and the wokeness that has gripped politics. Still a perfectly nice guy, but one of the worst examples of where we went wrong in this country and became polarised by people who are more interested in their sexuality and hating on other people than finding a way forward together, which, of course, at the end of the day, was Jacinda Ardern's big problem. I also note that Jacinda Ardern has come out and suddenly got involved, saying...

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10: All right, now, Bella's just... Someone said Bella's going to be the youngest person by 25 years. I've just said to her, you can bring your bloke. Okay? And I know that will disappoint many of you gentlemen, but...
11: Everyone's got to be nice.
10: Everyone's got to be nice, that's right. So, and I was almost thinking maybe I could do a youth discount. A student discount?
11: Hmm.
10: Why not? Well, I'm thinking about it, but to be honest, we've sold a lot of tickets. It's going to be a big do. Sean, Labor bringing out the Australian bag lady is absolute desperation, says Greg. Look, just another question. We've got 10 minutes for a bit of talk, but I want to know if, for you, abortion is a major issue. Our abortion laws are a major election issue. I want to know that. Sean... Thanks for sharing that.

0: we know it's BS. What a load of bullshit about this genocide thing. And, the Israelis, since 1948, when Israel came about, have been hammered at all the time. And then if you go right back through Jewish history, they've been butchered. And they were kicked out of their own lands and butchered
1: there.
0: Yeah,
1: okay, Peter. I get you. And good on you for going, Peter. And I thank you for calling and letting me know.
0: No worries, Sean. Take care.
1: Cheers, buddy. Kent, good morning.
2: Morning, yes. So in reply to your question about is abortion like a major issue for you?
1: This election.
2: For me, personally, it's not such a big priority.
1: Yeah.
2: I focus on other things, but for my mum, that's quite a big deal. She gets emotional about
1: that. Is she religious, Kent?
2: No, but she's an ex-nurse, and she used to work in a maternity ward and babies. So she's going to vote for New Zealand First anyway. She has always. So.
1: But this would push her in that direction because she believes we need to look at reconsider our current abortion law settings.
2: Yeah, it would be just another reason that she would vote for New Zealand First.
1: Yeah.
2: Not voting for New Zealand First, but for here it's important.
1: Yeah, yeah. Well, Kent, it's interesting because I think, you know, we have a mainstream media that tell us these are the things we can set, the cost of living, well, schmost of living. Last time it was a housing crisis, which doesn't seem to exist anymore. There's a child poverty crisis. And here's an issue, and I just want to see whether or not there are people who are saying, well, I'd like the government to look at this. And it seems to me that there are a number of people who do want that to happen, but clearly not James Christmas, who's never going to have an abortion, or I imagine, given his sexuality, demand that anyone else does, if you know what I mean.
2: That next generation, what's happening with that's important, but I don't think they'll cover that.
1: Yeah.
2: Okay, well, anyway.
1: Kent, thank you for calling, buddy. Nice to hear from you. Cheers, mate. Tom, how are you, Tom?
3: Yeah, good, thanks. Nice sunny day in the bay after all the rain we had over the weekend.
1: Yeah.
3: Now, the app's working fine for me, and I'm on an old Android.
1: I don't think this has got much to do with us. I think this has got to do with all sorts of other things on the interwebs. Someone said Starlink buggered out over the weekend in a lot of places. So we'll see.
3: I think people with iOS, Apple phones, are a bit platform intolerant and they need safe spaces. I think that's half the problem. They always seem to have problems, those bloody things.
1: Well, at the moment, they're the only people with the new app because Google's taking so bloody long to give us the tick on the new app for Android phones.
3: Mine's been working fine for bloody ages.
1: Yeah.
3: Lately, so that's all good. But I think regarding this abortion thing, for me, it's not really my place because I'm not a woman. So I think that's for women to decide that issue. It's a bit of a contentious one, I have to say. It's definitely not a nice thing, you know, but unfortunately it's something that some people do have to go through, but I guess some go through it just for the hell of it and a lot of people don't. but it's not a vote.
1: It's not going to affect how you vote. It's not that big an issue.
3: No. I'm too old to be affected by that sort of thing, but just regarding how people tend to forget what the previous left-wing shambles did to this country. If they have to be reminded, then they probably shouldn't be voting at all. if they've forgotten,
1: Tom,
3: what
1: as much as I'm sure we would all like to pick the people that can vote, we don't. You're over 18. You're of sound mind and body. You know, you have to have sound.
3: Well, debatable, I think.
1: Okay. Well, I think anyone who thinks there's an ongoing genocide in Gaza should be frickin' committed, but that they're actually standing for office. Amazing.
3: Well, I think those that are that reckon there's a genocide in Gaza should actually be taxpayer funded on a one way trip to Gaza. And I think that'll be money well spent, to be perfectly honest, and they can stay there and enjoy Gaza happily ever after.

0: Good on you, Tom. I thank you for your call. Rich, good morning.
1: Morning, Sean. Good weekend, mate.
0: Yeah, it was. It was.
1: Yeah, just your previous caller there, just it really kind of struck a nerve with me with because they had a story on One News the other night about people in England, the London, voting in our election, and the only thing that they did in that story was someone stood up, some young wokester who said to Luxon, is there going to be any treaty by the time I come home? And then Luxon just kind of...
0: I think the outfits involved in a lot of that stuff overseas are all Opportunities Party adjacent.
1: Yeah.
0: I think there's a massive hidden network of wokesters around the Opportunity Party, and I think the overseas vote's part of it.
1: Yeah, because I think the last thing I'd be asking a politician back home if I was in England is the treaty. I mean, really?
0: Yeah.
1: Hey... Just before I go, Sean, Andrew Campbell, so he would have advised Jacinda Ardern not to go on. I mean, Chris Lynch was talking about it on Twitter last night, that he blocked her and then he didn't go on Hoskins. So was that all Andrew Campbell too? Because was he advising her?
0: Oh, yeah. And he is one of the reasons that the media became so polarised. He was definitely part of it. And he was part of the cultural revolution that made the All Blacks woke. He was put into that job deliberately. He was a go-between between the Greens and Jacinda Ardern. I liked him more when he drank, put it that way.
1: He was also the one that advised them not to talk to the crowd.
0: Oh, yeah. There's a great scene in the movie. Oh, don't worry, we've done some polling. They don't mean much. How did that work out for her? We'll see. I thank you for your call, Rich. I thank you all for your calls this morning. God, I've had a flurry of things on abortion. It's obviously an issue. I find it very... I'll be honest, I just find it really difficult, that particular issue. I really do. Look, it looks like there are wider internet problems than just the platform app. We'll keep you posted on that, though. And Michael is along after the news at 10 o'clock, then... Lovely Leah from 1 through to 4. I thank you for your company this morning. And we'll do it all again with new guests and new topics and same amount of fun and humour from 7 o'clock tomorrow morning.
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0: What are the issues people can dive a little deeper into if they go and visit The Centrist?
4: We pull from all over the place, so basically we're looking at anything that's got an interesting story that pertains to voters, we want to tell you. 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
4: Good morning, New Zealand. It is Monday. It is the 12th of October on, and we've got what? This will be a, we've got 3 weeks, 4 weeks on Saturday until the election. So this is the fourth week, then the third week, then the year. That's right. So we've still got 20-odd days to go. Too long, in actual fact. If good, we'll be over down, please. Can we just open our eyes again? It's like watching a horror movie, really, isn't it, Josh? You know, you go, oh, God, the music's...
5: Yeah,
4: that music's going, oh, this is a bad scene. You know, you look away. Is it over? Is it over yet? You know? And then it isn't over, and you look up, and then it is. You know, that's that what the election will be. So it could be, and obviously on the night... I have this ongoing debate with my wife, I've got to say, Josh, which, you know, you're lucky man, you're a single man, you don't have to have. But I have this ongoing debate with my wife about who's going to win, oh, there it is, who's going to win the election. So my wife is a pessimist, I have to say. I am, some might say she's a realist. I'm a bit of a realist tending to optimism person. Glass is half full. The wife's Scottish, half Scottish. Well, no, I think full Scottish, isn't she? So they're always slightly pessimistic, the Scottish. Understandably so. Hundreds of years of losing battles to the English and the Vikings and everybody else and the Romans. God, did the Scots ever win a battle just quietly? You know, they won the Battle of Bannockburn. There's a place just down the road from me. We'll talk about Bannockburn in just a second. But so there's that sort of, the Scots are never really happy. Short legs, stumping around, you know, no sunshine. Are the happiest people in the world where there's sunshine? Well, they don't appear to be particularly happy in Saudi Arabia. Gaza's not, I wouldn't exactly say they're bursting out this morning going, oh, God, look at this day. Another glorious day in paradise. Can hardly say that. But I don't know. But the Scots seem uniquely depressed. They used to say it was the Swedes, and the Swedes have what's called, in fact, they've formed a nice new psychological condition called seasonal affective disorder, SAD. So the Swedes suddenly understood that they don't see the sun for good parts, but the Norwegians who live next door to them and wouldn't see as much, I don't think they quaint quite the same way as the Swedes or the Danes anyhow. But the Scots, now they left Scotland for a reason, and I think they were surprised to see the sun. Oh my God, what is that great orb in the sky? That's the sun. So then they headed into places like Glasgow, which isn't really a city. It's just a series of violent people, basically, who watch football as a form of sort of semi-ritualized violence over there. But there you go. Anyhow, that's her heritage, Scottish. 20-ton Tessie with an attitude. There you go. Oh, you'll get to see her again, and certainly all those coming to the platform party will be able to see her. And she'll be the one going, oh, it's not as good as you think it is, you know, if the centre-right win. And if the centre-left wins, she'll be going, I told you so. There you go. But anyhow, I was having this discussion and debate with her last night about the prospects of. And I had just had a hell of a day. So I drove 550 kilometres yesterday. Do I get a medal? No. What I got was a cat. When I arrived finally at my door, back at my door at 9 o'clock last night, having done this huge round trip through central Otago, Dunedin, North Otago, and back again, I got the cat, a blind puss, demanding to be fed. So I fed her, and of course the wife in her usual mode goes, I've already fed her. Well, that's why she's... And you just go, you don't know, you know, you don't know. Because my wife believes that all animals should be on a diet. I don't know why. So I always come back and they're always enormously pleased, both

dogging gear to see me. Oh my God, somebody who doesn't think we need a diet. Mind you, the dog is a little tubby at the moment, but there you go. I had a hell of a weekend, but I'll tell you about that in a second. But can I just say this morning, listen, I want to make an apology to motorsport fans most of all. Liam Lawson, can I say, and this is an apology because I got it wrong. Now, I get it wrong all the time. I am constantly reminded of this by both my wife and my children. So if I ever did have a particularly big head about anything, yeah. One of the things, though, I will confess to is that I know stuff all about motorsport. Listen, you should see the car I drive, and then you'll understand that cars are not my passion. Never have been. I understand where the petrol goes. I'm still struggling to find out where the boot release is. And that's about it. You know, just take it away. So when I opined about, a year ago, that Liam Lawson, I didn't think, had a particularly long career in Formula One. A whole series of people sailed into me, and last year he had a crap of a season and got dropped, and we all know that. But gosh, there he was this morning, getting seventh, I think it was. Yes, it was seventh in the latest Grand Prix, fifth in the sprint race that was before that. I just want to say, I was wrong. So I want to confess that straight up. The man has sass. He's doing New Zealand proud, I have to say, in motorsport. There weren't any Kiwis or many that I remember in Bathurst yesterday. But in that particular case, can I say, Liam Lawson, and all his followers and supporters, you were right, I was wrong. Now, I'm working on the theory that I'm right half the time, so I'm working on the theory that in discussion with my wife as to the election outcome, I might get that one right. So it's easier to confess. So there you go. I'm tempting fate. Listen, yesterday I attended the Winston Peters rally at Mosgiel in Dunedin. Packed to the rafters, I have to say. Overflow room was packed 20 minutes before. Tane Randall, who was there, the former All Black captain, and I were literally putting out more seats and realising that there were no more seats. And that was in the overflow room 20 minutes beforehand. And then they closed the doors to the Coronation Hall in Mosgiel. There were about 500 people or 600 people inside, I don't know, something maybe in the middle of that, and said, sorry, you can't come in. I have to say, I met a man later who couldn't come in, who said he was delighted. And I said, why is that? He was strolling away. He said, I could go. And the wife made me, I wanted to watch Bathurst. So the wife's made me come. So he said, you've done me a favour. And I observed, I have to say, classic vintage Winston Peters in action. And one of the things you immediately go is, this man's how old? You know, you've got to be joking. But the thing that I watched yesterday, and this is what's missing from this politics, is good old barnstorming public meetings where you've got a entertainer on stage. And I have to say, that's why ACT imported Paul Henry. And you know, I'm a bit of a fan of Paul Henry. I think he's done a really, really good job for the ACT party. And I acknowledge that. And I think as an entertainer and as somebody to sort of change the reference point and add a bit of sass and colour and excitement to a campaign, good on him. But if you look across the others, there's that lacking. For those of us who are of a certain age, there used to be public leaders, whether they were Labour and National to start with, the Longies and the Muldoons of this world. You know, there's nothing like them out there at this election. Good God, Mike Moore, would then become a Prime Minister and a Labour leader for, I think, 4 or 5 years. Another one who could hold a room and entertain. Can I just say, even Jim Bolger, you know, at his most spud-like, could actually hold a room and have 600 or 700 people that he could actually make a joke, you know. But I look now at this particular election campaign, and I was wondering to myself, why is Winston getting these huge crowds? It's just he's an old-fashioned politician who understands the need to be able to entertain as well as inform and elucidate. And it's just old-fashioned campaigning missing from this. It's all social media now, Instagram selfies,
God, I loathe them. And manufactured pieces from your in front of, you know, hand-picked audiences. It's not going out there and meeting anybody. So just, can I just say, if you get the opportunity, go and have a look at them. It's the last. There isn't a lot coming through. And certainly the new generation on politics, I'm waiting for somebody to hold a room, just can I say. The Kiele Wongs, the Chloe Swarbricks, God, even the David Seymours, to be able to hold a room. Interestingly, I watched Winston Peters, and one of the things that was instant about him was he had a speech to deliver, and he brought the speech and he opened it. It was fascinating, Josh. And then he closed it. And then he put the speech to one side and went, nah. He goes, there are 600 people here watching me. My job is to engage. And woof, he was off. Came back to the speech for about 5 minutes to say, or not even that, 5 seconds to say what the policy was. He wondered out that there, put it aside again, and off he went. Anyhow. And I met also lots of platform listeners, can I say, and it was lovely to meet so many platform listeners at that show yesterday. And after the meeting, and this is what I wanted to talk to you about, I did an interview on stage after everybody else had gone, and there was just the caretaker left, I think, with an interview with a reporter from from Television One, and who also said she's doing a piece for Question and Answer, which I think is the TVNZ current affairs show with Jack Tame. Was it next Sunday? I want to introduce you to this particular young reporter, or young woman. I was so young I had to ask her age. Josh, she looked like she'd just got out of school. I wasn't sure she was doing it, so I said, how old are you? And she said, 31. And I went, holy moly. I'm getting old. If you're 31, then, you know, when a 31-year-old woman looks to you like, they should still be in the year 13 at school, I thought, oh, dear Lord, Michael, don't ask that question again. But she was 31. She was a young woman. She was well-dressed, presentable, attractive, groomed, etc. Seemed intelligent, personable. She told me she came from Bannockburn originally, or had lived in Bannockburn at some stage, which is, as you know, just down the road in central Otago. But she did. So we started on this interview. Now, and this is what I wanted to discuss with you this morning, because she ostensibly is representing Television New Zealand. They would have asked her to ask a series of questions, I imagine. Some of it would have been her own initiative. Some of it was clearly designed by her news team at Television New Zealand and at the Jack Tame Question and Answer Show. And I would have thought... they're doing the Waitaki electorate, all right? So, and obviously I'm one of the candidates there, and probably because of profile, they've decided to come and have a chat with me as part of that. The thing that I was surprised, no, I wasn't surprised by, but the interview confirmed, and you won't see it all. I guess I did an interview that lasted maybe 15 minutes, and it stemmed everything from when I first entered Parliament to now, essentially. So, I mean, it's a fair few years. But the interesting thing about the interview were the questions. Because in that 15 minutes, and it's a shame you'll only see the little bits that are highlighted, there was not one question on the cost of living. There wasn't one question on the breakup of monopoly cartels or the oligopolies in this country. And there was just a briefing. There was no discussion of education, a briefing touch of health, a very brief touch of health, although I had to introduce it. None of those questions that you would expect that are central to this campaign, the cost of living, the rip-off of New Zealand by monopolies, cartels and oligopolies, education, health, none of those questions were actually asked of me in that 15 minutes by the Television New Zealand news reporter. And I'll tell you the questions that were asked. I had to confront a question about my past racism. And I went, sorry?
You know, as in, yes, you've been racist or you've made racist comments in the past. I denied it. And then, I said, what are you talking about? Well, you talked about Anand Satyanand. And I remembered the comment that I'd made. Oh, yes, I described him as a fat Indian who had strayed a little too near the buffet table and never left. This was apparently, in the reporter's eyes and in television news, an example of racism. I actually said to her, oh, what do you mean? I said, that was actually a very pithy comment and extraordinarily accurate. He was about 5'4" and he would look like a sort of brown Mr. Creosote. And I thought, nah. So apparently this is appalling. You cannot comment upon somebody in a, I thought, relatively pithy way at all this day for fear of being called a racist. There's the first thing. But no, the central part of this was that I was questioned about my relationship with Te Runangan Naitahu. Now, I immediately know I'm dealing with a North Islander when they talk about Te Runangan Naitahu, because there's no such place. There's no Te Runangan Naitahu. Naitahu folk call themselves Kaitahu. It's a dialect issue. Apparently I'd offended my treaty partner. This was how it was put to me. Te Runangan Naitahu. And what are you going to do to repair, essentially, the damage that you've caused? Now, just think for a moment. The reference then is, you've caused the problem. This is obviously what this young 31-year-old reporter and TVNZ News think. Two, you've got a treaty partner who you've offended. Three, what are you going to do about it? Four, are you going to confess to the appalling behaviour that you have been responsible for? You can imagine my response. I sailed on a number of issues. One, that we don't have a treaty partner. And Naitahu is certainly not it. Two, if you're going to use spiritual and cultural means to extort or try and create commercial opportunities for yourself, I'm going to call you out every other day of the week. Three, I don't have a relationship with Te Runangan Naitahu, and I'm not going to, any more than I'm going to have a relationship with anybody else. I'll sit down with them as an individual or a group, but they're not special, all right? They're not special, any more special than any other lobby group or any other individual who might be resident or working or has a commercial business in the Waitaki electorate. You can imagine what my response was. And by the way, do you know anything about the Treaty of Waitangi? Because you clearly have missed the point if you think there's a treaty partnership, you know. But the fact was that a 31-year-old news journalist from Television New Zealand had already ingrained within her, indoctrinated would be a better word, the false information about the Treaty of Waitangi, about what Naitahu are doing, and about how I, as a politician, somehow was accountable to an iwi group who had, as I pointed out, exploited spiritual and cultural values of their own for commercial gain, the most obvious being that extorted Meridian Energy in terms of the Waitaki consents and extracted $100 million, although I could have gone on and on at leisure about how Naitahu had utilised their spiritual and cultural values to even try and countermand science in the case of minimum flows in the Manuhirakia Valley down here. Cut a long story short, this woman, and that's why the age was important, representing the state broadcaster, clearly had a view. Now, I'm not blaming her for that. I suspect she got that view from school. I suspect she went to a liberal university. I suspect that she went to a broadcasting academic who, you know, polemicised that in her journalistic training. And then she is within the newsroom of Question and Answer in Television New Zealand News. So the questioning of, and the line of questioning
was nothing about anything that's relevant to ordinary people in this country. It was about advancing a polemicist view of the state broadcaster in the questions. Sadly, you'll never get to see the unedited transcript because you will know at the end of this interview, and I bet they don't play it, I sailed into the mainstream media and said, listen, there's a reason why nobody trusts you. It's not just your lack of education and your lack of background and your... but you also tend to mix opinion with fact. You've got a whole series of ideological views, which, frankly, you've been gaining some sort of propaganda advantage with or been given further luster, if you like, by your academic trainers as well. And now you're presenting this as if it's fact. For example, that Ngāi Tahu is a treaty

0: then there's no show that we're ever going to get a balanced, accurate, information-based news service in this country. Oh, by the way, that also has links into provincial and rural New Zealand, where they've withdrawn services out of, what, for the last decade? Two decades. But there you go. You'll see probably a 30-second clip, maybe even not. I do hope, can I just say publicly, that they take the bit on the media at the background. I'm sure they won't. I pointed out that the trust levels of the mainstream media, aided and exacerbated by their COVID totalitarianist and propagandist response, was even lower than politicians. And I didn't think that was possible, but it is. But I suspect it'll make the cutting floor. But gee, it would be fascinating. I should have done the, yes, I know. I should have done the David Seymour thing of had somebody report it and then we could have just recorded it ourselves. But the reason that I'm raising this morning is because if this is Television New Zealand not addressing the real issues that affect real New Zealanders, cost of living, being farmed by a series of oligopolies and monopolies, education and health, which affect every family in this country, then God help us. They're not helping us, and nor are they helping democracy. Those are my thoughts this morning. What are yours? 0800 33 22 83. Text 5050. It's 28 minutes past here.
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0: they disagree and be offended with somebody's speech, it doesn't make those words illegal. 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
2: All right. Over the weekend also, well, yesterday I think it was, I was driving back with Theo. So we'd come from the meeting at Dunedin and I was driving Theo back to boarding school. So we had a round trip, you see, from Cromwell, Dunedin, Mosgiel, and then Oamaru, and then I had to drive back from Oamaru to Cromwell over Lindis Pass. Nice drive, actually. But I know it's a long way. It's something like 220K, but it was, oddly enough, a relaxing drive after the whole day. So we were driving from Dunedin to Oamaru with Theo, and Theo has got really involved in this election, which is lovely because he's just turned literally 18. He was 18, 12 days ago. So he had his first vote. I'm going to let him vote, not going to let the oldest daughter. The second oldest daughter. No way in the world. Auckland University thinks sociology is a great subject, wants to do something. And I was going, nah, you're not voting. So I've made sure she's not enrolled in my electorate. And with a wee bit of luck, she's not enrolled at all. But Theo said to me, "Oh God, Dad, have you said I've got to stay at school until year 11? Theo's in year 13. And I went, "What?" And he said, "Oh, National's just come across his social media. For God's sake, he's 18. But it was a topic of discussion that everyone's going to have to stay at school until the end of the fifth form, as we know it, year 11 as they know it today. And I thought, don't they already have to? I mean, wasn't there some sort of rule you had to stay at school at 17? So I couldn't understand what I thought was a non-announcement. But apparently, when I looked further or inquired, well, maybe our next guest can help us as well. It's been announced yesterday by Christopher Lux and Erica Stanford. It's that no child or no student may leave school until the end of year 11. The point and purpose is to make sure that you are grounded in maths, literacy and numeracy. But I would have thought if you were thinking of leaving school halfway through a year 11 anyhow, the idea of staying for an extra 3 to 6 months is not going to make much difference in that area. I could be entirely wrong. I talk about this, the principle of New Zealand's and what other education policies should be there. The principle of New Zealand's largest school, I think it is, Rangitoto College, Greg Thornton, and he joins us now. Greg, thanks for joining us, mate. Lovely to have you on again.
3: Yeah, kia ora, Michael. Nice to join you.
2: What are you rolling up to now?
3: Yeah, a bit north of 4,000 students, about 4,100 and some change.
2: Mm. Yeah, that's fantastic. 4,000. God, that's amazing.
3: Yeah.
2: Thank you for having the time to speak to us.
3: It's raining here on a wet day. It's a very busy campus, very busy corridors. But outside of that, it's a great place. Yeah.
2: And I appreciate it because it's the first day back at school. My son's got Cambridge today. Do you sit Cambridge or are you a NCA school?
3: We do a dual pathway. Yes, we do NCA, but we also do the diploma program from International Baccalaureate.
2: So oh, okay.
3: Takes place in the last 2 years.
2: Is that mostly for your academics, is it, Greg?
3: Without going into the detail of what the program offers, it sort of prescribes quite a holistic development. You have to have another language right the way through to the end. So it is a very demanding program, but it's been designed. It's not just an academic drive. It's been designed to develop the whole person into those final years. Great program. It is quite demanding. So because of that, we do find our most academic students take it just because of, the subjects can be very challenging.
2: Well, can I ask very quickly before we get on to what we're going to talk about? Mm. You've got International Baccalaureate, mm-hmm. You've got Cambridge, you've got NCA. I've always assumed that the sort of kids that do Cambridge and International Baccalaureates are your academics. And then sort of if you're vocational, you head the NCA way unless you don't have that choice. Is that the way you see it as well?
3: Not so much, no. And I guess you could get into, I don't know that there's any curriculum that covers all bases or caters for what everybody needs out of it, but you can get very academic students through an NCA pathway. And, International Baccalaureate, it can be challenging. It's a very rigorous program. But you can still get students who are less academic. And there they have things like a diplomas courses program, so set up more for those that are looking towards vocational stuff.

0: an offer NCA level one. We're not talking about that qualification. We're talking about these new foundation qualifications of literacy and numeracy to say I've reached that level. The kind of kids that would drop out at 16 who weren't going to an apprenticeship or a job, are they likely to be struggling in these areas, I'm assuming, of literacy and numeracy, Greg?
1: Yeah, they are. Yeah, and you know that is an ongoing challenge. You know, we I guess there are a couple of aspects to this. If you talk about the NCA that you did at the beginning of the conversation, where you know maybe it's more vocational, I guess part of what NCA offers, because it's based in standards, not an overall assessment at the end of the year, you can parcel your learning up into the different relevant pieces, right? And so if you come back into NCA level one, previously you could get the level one qualification by achieving in these standards. And maybe halfway through the year, you've achieved your level one, you've got your qualification, and then you hit 16, and you can move away with something. Now, there were gaps that were appearing for literacy and numeracy, and so we're finding that students were graduating through our school system and not without a foundation in those skills. And so this, you know, the work that the government's been doing over the last while is to try and shore up that literacy and numeracy proficiency so that students can continue to succeed, either in ongoing study or in the workforce. And so if all of that work takes time through level one to complete, then they need to be able to get that whole award before they can move on, rather than maybe get the credits earlier in the year. There is an ongoing challenge, though, of course, when that level one was worth less, it wasn't really going to open up apprenticeships. That's what you needed your level two for ongoing
0: level two,
1: studies.
0: That's
1: they
0: right.
1: would have needed
0: yeah.
1: to have done a bridging course. And so, you know, there were already holes in just leaving at 16. You would be just taking up any given job. And yes, there are very valid reasons as to why that might need to happen. And, you know, I guess that's where your early exemption comes in. It's a mechanism that exists already. It exists prior to the kid turning 16. At 16, they can just choose to not come to school. That's their legal right. And I guess what National is saying is that they would extend that through to the end of the year and say, you can apply for early exemption, you've turned 16, there's a couple of months to go, maybe you've got your literacy and numeracy, maybe you do need to work for, you know, for whatever reason, you could leave earlier. That would be a ministry decision in the way that we've got it now for early exemptions. But their preference would be that you stick out, and their expectation is you stick it out through the end of the year.
0: I'm interested, though.
1: I guess it does come. Raised over the weekend.
0: Yeah, well, I mean, here's the other issue for me, though. I mean, I'm coming from an education background myself, but so you too. You know what it's like in the classroom. If I've got a kid that wants to leave school at 16, who's now being forced to stay at school until the end, I've probably got a kid who's already disaffected from the education and schooling process and who could potentially be disruptive and who doesn't want to be there. Doesn't that present you with some classroom behaviour issues going forward?
1: Oh, absolutely. And, you know, we see those with 15-year-olds as much as you would see them with the 16-year-olds. And I guess there's a lot about what we're seeing in education at the moment that reflects a culture shift. You know, there's more work required of students in order to develop the knowledge that you need to be able to succeed once you get outside of school. And, you know, so that culture shift involves, you know, greater time for homework. It involves, you know, quite a lot of hard work and expecting knowledge of Shakespeare and other elements that the National have been bringing through. That is a culture shift for a lot of New Zealanders. You know, education can be an incredible tool for transformation, and the outcomes that I've seen students get in terms of improving possibilities for them and their options outside of school have been amazing. We do a very good job here in New Zealand for educating our kids. So the longer they stick at it, the better. Completely agree. But there are still huge chunks of New Zealand youth that are disengaged and find it really difficult to be at school. And, you know, they need to find another pathway. That mechanism exists already with the exemption.
0: Mm. Oh, you mean they can leave before 16 if they are really disaffected and alienated?

0: time, Chris Hipkins went to the public to say what needs to change about NCA, our assessment and our curriculum, and there was a whole lot of reform of Hartley Hark involved in all of that. And the change agenda that was undertaken then was massive. And, you know, I think that we've seen quite a dramatic pendulum swing since 2019. And, yeah, that does make it increasingly political. Absolutely. It's there have been some pretty strident moves to change some of the status quo over the last 12 to 18 months that have ruffled a few feathers, and I think that does only make it more political as well.
1: It seems that school staff rooms are heavily politicised these days, or at least there are strong views within them, as characterised by teacher unions. You're somebody that's got to stay above that to a large extent. You're the bridge, if you like, between the ministry and your own staff. Do you find that difficult at times?
0: Yeah, that can be challenging when, you know, you find that there are, there are places where you can see yourself as a person that, you know, maybe you need to professionally engage in a different way. And so, yeah, I think so. However, I think that the overwhelming emphasis is to try and improve the outcomes for students. And one of the things I'd really back the teaching profession to do is to take what expectations from the ministry are and find a way to adapt them so that they work best for students and the students you have sitting in front of you. And I guess over the years I've noticed some of the most challenging space for education is when staff can't see how to translate that into outcomes. And actually, once all the change is underway and once you've got the students in front of you and once you know what the expectations are from the ministry and that's all super clear, then we work really hard to bridge the gap. And I back our profession to be able to turn out some really good outcomes for our students. But the huge uncertainty comes from when it's unclear what the ministry asks of us and then we actually don't have the students right in front of us to be able to tailor things to make it right for our community.
1: And that, my friend, is another interview for another day, and I'd be interested on that. But I thank you for your time this morning. I know you're busy, mate. Start of the new school term. Thank you so much, Greg. Look after yourself.
0: Great catching up again.
1: You too. Thanks, mate. It's Greg Thornton, who is the principal of New Zealand's largest school, Rangitoto College. Despite that, it is being Decile 10, so as you might expect, it's it doesn't have the same problems as Decile 1s. Every school's different, depending upon the competition, the decile, the culture, the status, etc. But that is Nationals, well, that is his response anyhow. To Nationals, it seems quite small in the scheme of things, but there are some fishhooks and everything, that every child must stay at school until they are 16, or the end of, year 11, beyond the 16, the end of year 11, and seek to finish those foundation literacy and numeracy. Love to get your thoughts on that. 0800 33 22 83, text 5050, it's 9 minutes to 11.
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2: 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His Cromwell meeting is at 7pm on Tuesday the 13th of October at the Cromwell Memorial Events Centre on Melmore Terrace. Shane's Gore meeting is at 3pm on Thursday the 15th of October at the Gore Town and Country Club on Bury Street. And his Balclutha meeting is at 6pm on Friday the 16th of October at the Te Pō o Mata'o War Memorial on Clyde Street. 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
5: 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Text 5050. If you want to comment on education, any of the policy releases over the weekend. And here's a better question for you, just quietly. Are you listening at all? You see, I had this discussion again. I mean, when you've got 550 kilometres and you're driving with your son, you have a lot of conversations. So I have to say, some of those conversations made my hair turn whiter than it normally is, and others, you know, were revealing, shall we say. But revealing good and revealing bad. But one of the things that I was trying to get into the mind of an 18-year-old, now, admittedly, the mind of an 18-year-old with ADD, ADHD, but I'm just, you know, where are we now sort of stuff. You know, those. So at least in terms of long trips and actual fact, spending a week with Theo on the trail, so to speak, for the first week, it's been great for that, obviously. But I was one of the things that amused me is the way the 18-year-olds see the world, and they don't see the world the same way that I do, or somebody with a business, a job, paying tax, having a family, all those sorts of things do. And that's what I was thinking also when I was being interviewed by that journalist from TVNZ as well. But I was just, I'm just interested in what your thoughts are, if, because, in other words, just the pressure of being a family, just running a family, doing a job, doing a, maybe running a sports club or getting involved in your community as well. Health issues, you know, immediately atomize your thought process. You know what I mean. But I was interested in if you're taking notice of anything. I've got a sort of a belief that although this election is interesting, and people are amused, entertained, appalled, or otherwise by it, the election is happening in a very small and narrow channel. You know what I mean? I mean, between the politicians, the political activists, and the media, yeah, and all the sort of activist groups, the lobby groups, and etc. It's happening within that channel, all right. But I don't know if it's gripped the public imagination yet. Although, Mosgiel, I might have had a different view yesterday. But there you go. All right. Michael, I'm surprised that Benedict Ong wasn't at your meeting in Mosgiel yesterday. I don't think it would have been allowed. Oh, that was the other thing. There was this massive police presence yesterday. Huge. I counted maybe 10 police personnel there. And I was going, oh my God, do they expect trouble? And then there was the Diplomatic Protection Service as well. So that's the big difference between that particular meeting and a meeting 30 years ago. I mean, Jim Bolger would have walked in as the leader of the opposition with no DPS at all. Mind you, he was the leader of the opposition. Oh, no. Mike Moore would have, or something like that, 30 years ago. But this time, massive. So, obviously, there is a view that New Zealand politicians are a threat. I don't know if I agree with that. There was one protest that got in from, oh, I don't know, the sort of Stop Oil or whatever people, you know, those loony lefts sort of, well, no, they're not loony left, are they? Just sort of loony. But I have not detected, and I've done a lot of public meetings myself. I get regularly abused on social media by a whole series of fake accounts. But I haven't detected me being at any risk, or anybody else for that matter. But I'd be interested in your thoughts as well. Again, it seems such a Wellington view. Chris says, Michael, not sure what is year 11. Is that the old fifth form? Yeah, it is, mate. And it was nice to meet you yesterday. Thank you, Chris. It was nice to meet everybody too. So many platform folk there yesterday. Just lovely to meet you and greet you. And thank you for coming up and saying hello. It really made my day. Although we had a bit of a script. There's a bit of a story. So the meeting finishes, and there are a series of quite elderly and frail folk who don't want to have to walk up the stairs again and walk down, and they're looking at a locked exit. And there are a series of, well, relatively official-looking people going, you can't go that way, go out that way. And I went, oh, F this. And so I pushed open the doors, and they all streamed out that way into the sunshine. But it amused me that there were kids under the age of 30 telling old people, probably in the 70s, some in their 80s, dear Lord, you can't go out the nearest exit. Why? Because I say so. Oh, F off. All right, Michael, school and I didn't agree with you, with each other, says another. I was dyslexic. That wouldn't help. I didn't fit the square. That wouldn't help. I was bullied by kids and teachers. That wouldn't help. I left at school and achieved more on my own than school ever did. I'm now a qualified builder, working as a senior project manager on a six-figure salary. I don't think having a school qualification would have made things in my situation any better. No, good on you.
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7: In this update, leaders of the five minor parties key to deciding the next government have clashed in a TV debate earlier this evening. At times heated, Winston Peters accused Te Pāti Māori's Rāwiri Waititi of being racist, while Opportunity's Kule Wong hit out at what she described as divisive rhetoric from the New Zealand First leader. National's Christopher Luxon and Labour's Chris Hipkins are neck and neck in the latest One News Verian poll. The party leaders are each on 20% as preferred Prime Minister. Emily Ansell has more.
8: Both major parties sit on 28%, with National falling 1 point and Labour remaining steady. The Greens are down a point to 15%. Both ACT and New Zealand First sit at 10%, while Opportunity could become kingmaker, rising 1 to 8%. 12% said they didn't know or refuse to answer on how they'll vote.
7: A South Auckland supermarket security guard has been sentenced to 250 hours of community work for extorting money from people accused of shoplifting. Open Justice reports Tiare Bishop admitted obtaining by deception after her colleague and co-accused was sentenced over his part in the scheme, including a degrading act with a cucumber. A union's blaming government cuts for our 24/7 earthquake monitoring centre shutting twice within days. The PSA says GeoNet's geohazard monitoring was suspended on Friday and Monday night. National Secretary Fleur Fitzsimmons says they warned this would happen when cuts were announced.
9: There's a risk to New Zealanders' ability to get quick and accurate information about earthquakes and tsunamis. The government's basic job is to keep Kiwis safe, and they're failing.
7: Earth Sciences NZ says experts remained on call for any significant events. Activist Greta Thunberg has joined French students blockading schools as huge protests for better conditions in high schools extend into a third week. That's news.
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1: All right, it is 6 minutes past 11 coming up this hour. Listen, a really unusual interview in actual fact coming up. We're going to be talking to Ryan Wolf. Now, Ryan Wolf is one of those who's done an awful lot of work on the Tamihere case, which has not received in anywhere near as much, I'd have to say, coverage as it should. He's a lawyer, an award-winning true crime podcaster, and he's got an idea of what happened to Heidi Parkinen. Well, he's got more of an idea. He's done a massive amount of research on that. He actually you might have come across him. He did podcasts called Finding Heidi and Endgame 2023 to 2026. And he says that the answer is to, and remember, with David Tamihere being walking free from the courtroom, with the Crown offering no evidence in favour of a retrial, it essentially suggests, and he was in court when the Crown dropped the retrial bid last week. So he will be our special guest this hour, Ryan Wolf, the Tamihere case investigator, probably the most knowledgeable, I was going to say outside the police, but including the police on this particular issue, I wouldn't mind betting. And so that interview coming up in the next wee while. And then I'm starting a series of, what are they called, interviews with the party leaders starting today. And I did this at the last election, and I found it extraordinarily useful, and I know so did you as well. And it's with the party leaders who are not represented in Parliament. So we will be doing those interviews as well. The party leaders and Ki Lei Wong will get an awful lot of coverage, and they are receiving it. But there are a whole series of parties who receive no coverage at all, yet they have 500 financial members. They are registered with the Electoral Commission. They're kind of receiving your money for the point and purposes. And if I can just go through them very quickly, the Alliance Party, which is still around, Animal Justice Party, Aotearoa New Zealand, to give its full, the Aotearoa Legalised Cannabis Party, the Conservative Party, we'll be talking to their leader, Alan Houghton, after 12 o'clock. Free Palestine, yes. New Zealand Loyal is still around, the New Zealand Outdoors and Freedom Party, we'll be talking to their leader. To Tai Tokoro Party, Vision New Zealand and the Women's Right Party. So we're going to be talking to the party leaders of all of the minor registered parties on this show over the next 3.5 weeks, and giving them the opportunity to make their pitch and answer the big question, why? Why, when you've got no show of winning, no chance of winning a seat, although that's possibly not true for the Tai Tokoro party, because that's Maramina Kinga Kapakingi. Why are you standing? And why are you taking votes away from parties that might? Of all those parties that I've just mentioned, the most successful at the last election by a country mile was New Zealand Loyal. They got something like 2.4% of the vote. They were halfway towards getting elected to Parliament. They've had enormous fallouts since then. In fact, their founder and primary leader, Liz Gunn, you'll have views, but that's fine. But she's left, decamped, and it's been taken over by Kelvin Elp. Who I think I had on very early on in the piece, reached an assessment as to his grip on political and reality in general. But nonetheless, they're still there. So I don't know if Kelvin Elp managed to manufacture the end of, but the problem with small parties is that they tend to split in

0: splinter and keep on splitting and splintering. That would be an interesting interview. But anyhow, listen, we're a free speech platform. I'm a great believer that all those who are entering the political process, and dear Lord, it's an expensive and innovating one, should be given the opportunity to have their say. They'll never be covered by the mainstream media, these smaller parties, so why don't we give them the opportunity? And then for you. So what I'll tell you now is, if you've got questions, and I'll do this all the time, I should have done this at the start of the show, it's my fault. If you've got questions of Helen Houghton, who is the leader of the Conservative Party of New Zealand, she's a lawyer, I think. Oh, she's got her law degree now. I think she's actually been admitted to the bar. She was previously a trained teacher, so we're not talking about a dummy here. But Helen Houghton, if you've got any questions for her after 12 o'clock, could you send me some texts, please? And I know I've got some questions, some pretty obvious ones. But if you want to ask your questions of the Conservative Party and Helen Houghton, send me a text, 0800 33 22 83, okay? Sorry, a text 5050, or call me 0800 33 22 83. I'm looking for... I've had John Minto on this show before from Free Palestine. You'll talk to me, won't talk to Sean, mind you. I don't know if that's a good thing or a bad thing, just quietly. I'm also looking forward to talking to Sue Gray from the New Zealand Outdoors and Freedom Party, who are running a serious and sizable campaign on the West Coast, and who are not quitting, and who would normally, I think they were part of the New Zealand, oh well, I don't know. And then, of course, there's Vision New Zealand. As I remember, Vision New Zealand, New Zealand Outdoors and Freedom Party and New Zealand Lawyer were all in the same camp. And then they fell out, mostly personality-based from what I can work out. So, your thoughts on that as well. All right, 0800 33 22 83 if you want to call on any of the issues that we've discussed this morning. Or comment on whether or not... and I'd be interested about you. I went to school in a generation in which when kids got to 15, they could leave school. A lot of those kids, actually almost all of them, I can't think there were too many exceptions, went and got to a job, which I guess would be the big difference between my generation and the ones that are leaving school. But the current kids who are even staying at school, and I would suggest you leaving university, are besieged by anxiety, it has to be said, because they're not sure if there's a job for them. Even after they've gained their academic degrees at tertiary institutions in this country, there are an awful lot of New Zealand graduates who have gone through the school and who've been told that the more diplomas and degrees they get, the better off they'll be in life. I suspect are about to actually, as a consequence of artificial intelligence, be widely disabused of that notion, and they will not be happy that they have been sold by their schools, by the education, by their parents, by the community in general, that the greater your education, the best chance you've got of getting a job. I wonder if that will apply to the university graduates of the present and the future as artificial intelligence takes sway in the workforce. What do you think? 0800 33 22 83, text 5050. It's quarter past 11.
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0: All right. Now, as I said last week, a story that received, well, was buried amongst the blizzard of election stuff. And can I tell you, and I'll tell this to the mainstream media, because at least you're working for us. It's our tax money that keeps you alive. I can't instruct the rest of the media. They're privately run. They run their own affairs. That's fair enough. But on behalf of the taxpayers, they might, in actual fact, give credence to other stories than just the political campaign at the moment. We're not a voting tomorrow. The campaign is in, what, three, four, it's almost 4 weeks, really, essentially. We'll start concentrating on it. There are people who are engaged and informed. God, there were at Moscow yesterday. There's no question about that. Invercargill the day beforehand. But I can tell you that there are other stories out there that need covering. And one of them that received, I thought, scant coverage last week, because it pointed to, I would have thought, some fundamental faults either in police investigation or in the court justice system or both, was the fact that David Tamihere, John Tamihere's older brother, I think, yes, he's older, isn't he, than, yeah, walked free from the Auckland High Court after having spent many years incarcerated for the murder of two Swedish tourists, obviously, and Heidi Parkin and Urban Hoglund. Now, possibly one person who has done more work on this case, more investigation, and is perhaps the best informed of any investigator, and that might just well include the police, is our next guest, Ryan Wolfe, who has made something of a passion of the study into this particular case, and has his own views. He was at the court case as David Tamihere walked free, and I am delighted for him to be able to join us now. And he does. Ryan, thank you so much for joining us, mate. It's great to have you on the show.
10: Hey, Michael, thanks a lot. And, you know, you're dead right there that given the election at the moment, it really felt like this thing had sort of just slipped through with very little coverage, which is quite disappointing.
0: Indeed, because it's occupied so much of New Zealand over so many decades, and also it is such a reflection on police investigation and on our criminal justice system. Can I, Ryan, I'll just ask you first though, mate, how did you actually get involved in this, your interest in it in the first place?
10: Yeah, so, you know, for those that aren't familiar, my podcast, I, you know, investigate different cases, and, you know, it's long-form investigation over many months, and in this case, years. And I was looking for a new case after I'd worked on a couple others. And someone actually came to me and said, hey, you should have a think about looking at this. And in particularly the angle that, you know, Heidi Parkinson's remains were never found. And, you know, I thought, is it possible to go back through this case and see if there was something that was perhaps missed? And I had no idea the can of worms that I was opening when I started this. And, you know, I didn't realise that, you know, 3 years later it would sort of still be ongoing. And you know, unravelling, yeah, the fact that, you know, there were big mistakes made in this case by the Crown Police over the years, and ultimately we've ended up in this recent decision where David Tamahere has walked free. You know, it's a pretty tragic situation.
0: Take us back though. One, so Heidi Parkinson and Urban Hoglund are a couple of Swedish tourists. They're touring through New Zealand, backpacking, or not backpacking. What are they doing? They're sort of freedom camping through New Zealand to a large extent. And they end up in the Coromandel. What happens next, please?
10: So you're right there. Yeah, they'd been here for a few months. They'd bought a little Subaru wagon, and they've sort of freedom camp along the way. They were due to fly out only days away. I think a week. They were a week from leaving, and they get to the Coromandel, and basically disappear. And then the car is located. The car is located in Auckland, and it's eventually traced back to David Tamahere, and he admits that he had stolen this car from the end of a rural road near Thames. And a story sort of is built, I would say, that he had been seen at this location called Crosby's Clearing, which is about a four-hour hike up into the bush with David Tamahere. And this is the case the police build. And that Tamahere is always denied. And the police say that everything took place, that he murdered them in this location, and that this is where their bodies are, even though we haven't found them. He gets convicted on this evidence, and then, lo and behold, in 1991, 2 years later, the Barnes body is found, but it's nowhere near where the police say it should be. It's 73 kilometres away on the other side, on the eastern side by Whangamata in a place called Parakawai. And that was really the first indication that something was wrong in this case. And I think what we've learned over the years since then through the appeals and so on is that mistakes were made at that point in terms of looking hard at what that meant when Urban's body was found, because now we've ended up in this position where, well, you know, the police have basically put their hands up and said, look, there's nothing more we can do.
0: Just take me back. Before Urban Hoglund's body was discovered 2 years after the disappearance, I'm assuming David Tamahere is convicted of the murder and imprisoned. Is that right?
10: Yeah, so that's right. Yeah, so he's convicted and imprisoned. It's a highly circumstantial case. Obviously, no murder weapons, no bodies. So he's put in prison, and when the body is found, you know, there's obviously an appeal court looks at it but decides that they don't believe that the body being there is enough to have this overturned or looked at again. You know, they think it's not unsafe, and so it's not. And that happens in 1992. Tamahiti sticks to the same story the whole time, that he never met the Swedes. You know, and it's kind of gone on and on since then. He sort of exhausted all of his appeals and then was granted the Royal Prerogative of Mercy, and this started again. And I actually went to the Court of Appeal in 2024 down in Wellington, and they denied his appeal, and then obviously that was overturned by the Supreme Court recently. But the reality in my investigation over 3 years is that I've found that there's a much bigger story here in terms of what really happened. And if police had looked hard at the time, you know, they may have found, you know, Heidi's body may have been found, and the truth of the case really could have come out.
0: The Court of Appeal also dealt with the prison snitches, which was a part of the 91 case. Yeah. And determined that they were wrong, and that it was false, and that there was prejudice and a whole series of other things, but not sufficient to overrule the accumulation of other evidence. Is that right? So that's why they turned down the Tamahiri's bid to... But the Supreme Court found otherwise. What was the difference between the two? Why did the Supreme Court find that way in comparison to the Court of Appeal?
10: Yeah, I mean, it's an interesting one. I mean, I remember when I first picked up this case, I thought, you know, whichever way you look at it, whether you thought Tamahiti was innocent or guilty, you couldn't deny that when you're looking at that perjured evidence, which was, you know, they were using prison informants in a way that we never would today. Then it was found later and proved legally in court that it was perjured evidence, that one of these informants had said something which he later went back on and said it wasn't true, and he actually he got taken to court and was convicted of that. So that the original trial was built around that evidence. So it surprised me actually when the other appeal courts had said that, you know, it didn't matter, the rest of the evidence stood up on its own. I guess, yeah, the Supreme Court took a different line, and they said, you know, no, that miscarriage was important initially. You know, and as well, it's important to say, you know, that they're not saying now that they necessarily think he's innocent, but just the fact that there's no longer, they don't believe that there's enough evidence, too many people have passed away, in order to grant him what would be a fair trial now.
0: Okay, the postscript to this, of course, is, and it was sort of

0: for David Bain at that point. I mean, balance of probabilities is a different test, and I don't know. I don't know, Michael. It could be a challenge for him because there is still a lot of circumstantial evidence that connects him to the Swedish couple that he can't deny and that he admits.
1: Well, can you take us through that, please? Because I think there is a view that because he walked out of that court case, he was a man wrongfully convicted. That's not your conclusion. Can you take us through the things that still link David Tamihere to the disappearance and murder of these Swedish tourists, please?
0: Yeah, so, I mean, the first and most obvious one is, you know, the fact that he has shown up with their vehicle. And, you know, this gets more detailed, but a lot of it comes down to how he got into that vehicle, because he stated at the time that he had come across the vehicle and accessed it by putting a piece of wire through the window and opening the lock in a way that the police weren't able to replicate. And he said that because they were asking how he had the keys for the car, because there was only one key, he must have got it from the Swedes before or after he's murdered them. And he said, no, I unlocked the car with some wire and I found the keys in the car. So you're already, you know, if you're saying that he's completely innocent, well, you're already having to start looking past, you know, these details, which start to seem quite unlikely. There was also a timing issue in terms of him walking to the car. He was found with some of the Swedes' clothing at his house, a poncho and so on, and he sort of provided...
1: So he had clothing that he alleged he'd stolen from the car as well, and he'd taken that back to his place.
0: Yeah, exactly. This was what originally set the police off, because they were following an initial lead, and then when one of the detectives arrived at his house, and he wasn't home at the time because he was sort of on the run in the bush at this time, noticed the poncho hanging over the back of one of the chairs at his home in Auckland, and immediately recognised it as being one of the Swedes. And that started the whole thing. And then he was eventually found to be in possession of some other items of the Swedes as well. He also, if you know the case very well, you'll know that he did change his story sort of as things went on, in terms of where he said he found the clothes and how he said he'd come across the vehicle. Also, his movements through the bush, which the police and the Crown did sort of hone in on in the recent appeals, because they ended up having to change their whole theory in recent times. But you're mainly talking about the fact that he's shown up with, he's admitted to having the vehicle sort of eventually, and dumping some of the items, and then some of the other items were found at his home. So he's saying that it's just an accident, he just stumbled across the car. But, you know, the police say that's unlikely. And then there was also the sighting, apparently, at Crosby's Clearing, where he's seen with supposedly Heidi Parkinen up in the bush by two trampers. And that's what the original trial was built around. But, you know, I think that's questionable now.
1: So you think that the witness was wrong, you say?
0: It's my belief that likely wasn't Heidi Parkinen that was up in Crosby's Clearing. And not that I think that the witnesses were being deceitful or anything like that, but I just think there's been confusion there. And if you look at the witnesses' statements that they made to police over time, you know, you can see them sort of changing to align with the police theory a bit better. And I think there was a lot of pressure put on those two. And to be clear, they never said the words that was Heidi. You know, that was the police saying that. Those men just described what they saw in that brief moment, you know, weeks earlier. And you have to remember that the Swedes had actually, by the time it was realised that they were missing, it had been a number of weeks. So anything anyone was recalling, they were recalling from weeks earlier. It's my belief that whole original Crosby's Clearing theory is just, it was all just a red herring at the end. And, I mean, they searched that place with a fine-tooth comb and found nothing.
1: Okay.

0: You and a number of others who have examined this case, it's really interesting. You're not the only one, but you're the latest and probably done it in the most detailed fashion. Have everyone, I think, has come to the conclusion that David Tamahere is likely guilty on the basis of looking at the case, which is fascinating by itself, and a number of people from disparate backgrounds coming to the same conclusion. Can I then ask the obvious question? The police must have reasonably concluded this as well. Did they fix the evidence, particularly about the watch?
1: Yeah, I mean, as I've kind of gone through this case, you start to question all of that original evidence. You know, there's some things that occur throughout the case which was very convenient at the time, which was, for example, a tent that appeared magically and a hut that had been searched twice at a time when the police case was starting to really struggle, and some other items that came along as well. I think it's a big call to say things were fabricated, but at the same time, it's hard to not see that at a certain point. You know, and the watch obviously comes into that as well. It just, unfortunately, the passage of time in this case has made it's made it so cloudy in terms of looking back and really being able to decide, okay, well, what evidence can we actually rely on here? You know, many people have passed away. So
0: the other background to this, Ryan, was it's been widely reported as that Sir Bob Jones prepared an affidavit prior to his death, saying that the lead investigator in this particular issue confessed to him that he had fabricated evidence for the purpose of convicting David Tamahere. How much credence do you give that?
1: Yeah, well, so I think I was probably the last person to ever interview Bob. I went down there and met him in his Wellington office a couple of years ago, and he told me this story, you know, on the record, and it's in my podcast, but I believe 100% that's what happened. But, you know, I mean, it's something that happens on a dance floor at a party, you know, so, I mean, you can't really put... It doesn't have much legal standing, I would say. But I think the bigger thing I took from talking to Bob about that is the kind of man John Hughes was, and that he was so determined to get his man, you know, that I think, you know, that maybe he would bend the rules in order to get there. The question is, you know, what was bent and fabricated? We don't really know, other than the things that have actually come out. But I certainly put credence that conversation happened. And I mean, it probably tells you a lot about, you know, John and the kind of policing that was going on back at that time.
0: Yes, well, it's amazing to think that prior to that, there'd been that Beyond Reasonable Doubt film, Dear Lord, that highlighted the police fabricating evidence in the Crewe murder. And that was what, back in the late 60s. So, God, it was still happening in 1990, 1991, Dear Lord. Okay. Yeah. Which is, obviously something the Supreme Court touched on as well.
1: Yeah, John was actually, I believe, involved in the Crewe case at some level when he was a younger cop, which is, read into that what you will.
0: Yes, that's right. All right. So I'm still interested, though, that you still, despite all of this, came to the conclusion that... So where is Heidi's body, Ryan?
1: Well, so I believe, and people that will know the work that I've done, and it was in the news a couple of years ago, but I think that the best chance for her body's location is at Matola Bay, near Furitoa. You know, I found a man who located a skeleton in around about 2001 that fits the description. He actually reburied it out there. And I passed this on to police, and they managed to obtain a search warrant to go and look for this skeleton, which had all the hallmarks of fitting a skeleton of that age, you know, in terms of teeth and everything that were in it, as the witness described. It didn't appear to be an ancient skeleton, sort of, let's put it that way. Unfortunately, the police didn't find it on that search, and I was subsequently told by that witness that the police were searching in the wrong spot. I still think that that's the most likely place that she is. There've been other people connected to that property that have said that she's buried out there. Even if it's a 10% chance that it's her, I think that's the best, most likely place.
0: So there was nothing in the discovery of Urban Hoglund's body that in any way, shape or form proved or disproved anything? Were the remains too far gone by then?
1: At that time, what they were able to determine was forensically, when they looked at the knife marks in his clothing, that they could see that from a microscopic level, they weren't frayed. So what it indicates is that he was murdered very nearby to that spot, as opposed to murdered somewhere else and then transported there. Because apparently,
0: how was he murdered? How did he die?
1: He was stabbed. So it was a violent murder. A number of stab wounds. I've been to that location and plenty of times, and there is something very important about the location, and it's the smoking gun in this entire case, is that that location actually points to another suspect who lived in that area at the time, was connected to a property there, who there have been a number of witnesses and family members that I've spoken to who have said that this particular person was involved in these murders.
0: What you mean, as an accomplice or as an alternative?
1: It's a difficult one to pick apart, but as the primary suspect in this case, and I've told police this, and I've publicly named this person, I'm not going to now, but he's admitted to me that Heidi and her mom are on this property, as have a number of other people. Whether Tommy Hedy's, how he fits into this story is something that I'm not sure of, and I'm not going to say he's guilty. He's been found, he's walked away a free man at the moment. But what I'll say is there's a bigger picture here that hasn't been investigated properly by police, that they've been aware of. People have gone to police about this other suspect and this other story repeatedly since Urban's body was found in that location in 1992, because it's the location of his body that is the key, and it points to a whole different story of what really transpired.
0: Okay. This man, what was a resident of the land,
1: his family, so there's a farm, a small farm that runs directly up to where Urban's body was found. So his body was found just in the bush, sort of just thrown to the side, just near a bush track in a forestry block. But that forestry block was right behind a particular
0: farm. Are you saying there was no attempt to hide the body? He was just killed and left?
1: Virtually none.
0: That's interesting.
1: People sometimes say, there was a grave or, a hole was dug, but that's actually not the case. And when you go to this spot, there's a forestry road that goes past the body. If you were on that road, I'm telling you, if you looked hard enough while you're driving past, you probably would have almost been able to see where he was. Very, very little effort was made to conceal the body because these people potentially they had other priorities at that time, I believe. I think it shows you, that there was more going on at the time. And obviously, Heidi is part of that picture.
0: Indeed. Listen, it's been fascinating talking to you, Ryan. I guess you won't be doing much more on this just at the moment until there's some sort of deathbed confession from someone somewhere along the line. Is that right?
1: Well, at this point, where I'm at with it is I'm actually preparing a brief at the moment that I'm going to deliver to the minister. But sort of this election, it's bad timing to try and get anyone to pay attention to anything right now. With this other suspect, to make sure that this case doesn't just die here, because, I believe that the police are in a position now where they're I believe that they believe that they got the right man, but that the evidence is just no longer there to convict him. But I want to make it clear that there's a bigger story here, another suspect, and there's still the possibility of finding Heidi's remains, but it requires the police to take a good look. But yeah, so that's where I'm at now. I'm going to prepare that brief and then, hope that something comes of it.
0: Well, as you well know, government departments aren't very good, and that includes the police, at admitting that they've made errors. And as recently as the Immigration Department this year, so. All right, Ryan, yeah, cool. Thank you very much for your time, mate. I appreciate, and I've learned an awful lot, and so I thank you for that information as well. The best of luck to you, and let's hope we find Heidi sometime in the future. Thanks for your time.
1: Yeah, hey, thanks, Michael. Appreciate it.
0: Okay, good on you. Ryan Wolf, outstanding investigator. He's done a series of podcasts. I think Finding Heidi is one of them. But the background to the Tamahere case, why it isn't over, and it isn't over. The next case, and this isn't over by any stretch of the imagination, the lawyers will be preparing a compensation bid for David Tamahere. That's our money that he wants. And so it's good to have that background in case, well, for future news stories that will reverberate around that compensation bit. It is 2:45.
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8: 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And his Balclutha meeting is at 6pm on Friday the 16th of October at the Te Pō o Mata'o War Memorial on Clyde Street. 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
11: I want a New Zealand where young people are taught how to think, not what to think. 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
13: Michael Laws on the platform.
0: Okay, let's go and talk to you. Greg, welcome to the show. Good morning to you.
14: G'day, Michael. Yeah, look, I'm a New Zealander who's probably like a lot of others and been on the computer looking at different policy statements from different parties. I've picked up one

0: judgment, doesn't it?
1: Yeah, you know that, you know what they're capable of, obviously.
0: Yeah.
1: But yeah, that's brought to the courts in this case. But Ryan threads the needle really well on what could have happened. And there was just a lot more locals in that area who have come out and spoken, who saw things. And so, for sure, I think he was involved, but I agree with his synopsis that there were others involved that haven't been held accountable for the actual murders, unfortunately. And if the police had been more thorough and not wanting to just pin this all on one person and had, you know, cast a wider net and thought there could be other individuals involved in this, we could be in a different place right now. Unfortunately, that just didn't happen. But yeah, please, podcast, it's just fabulous. And it really, I mean, this was such a stain on our country, and it's such a shame that we didn't really take this as seriously as we should have in terms of investigating it more widely at the time.
0: Yeah, you're right. And it was a stain on our country. Absolutely, Marie. Thank you so much for your call. Sean, welcome to the show. Good morning to you.
2: Good morning, Michael. Sorry for the airport background sounds are coming through a bit loud. I'm trying to into a quiet corner here. I've been listening on the phone and I really enjoyed the interview you just had. This goes to, without being too hyperbolic, a issue, or rather a culture of cultural corruption in the police, which I believe encompasses issues like McSkimming issue with his pictures, people getting convicted wrongly. Both ACT and New Zealand First have talked about overhauling the public service. Remember, the police is part of the public service, the government paid. For the love of God, please put reforming the police or an investigation to things on top of the agenda. I feel sorry for the Parkinson and Hogland families who still don't have all the answers. If David Tamahiri was no saint, but if he is wrongly convicted of something, that needs to be brought forward.
0: I will say this though, yeah. And I think it is worthy of saying, the story with the police put their case forward, the High Court upheld it, a jury upheld it, and we know there was false evidence, but the Court of Appeal and various other, including ministers and ministry advice, was that there was still sufficient evidence, despite the paucities of the police case, to convict David Tamahiri. So the overwhelming balance of was in that favour, including the Court of Appeal. It's the Supreme Court that said, no, these prison snitches and a series of other things, the watch, etc., prove that there was enough evidence to suggest reasonable doubt, back you go. They didn't clear David Tamahiri at all. They simply ordered a retrial. Remember? I know the police stuffed this up. There's no question about that. It's a classic Mark Lundy, actually. You know, Mark Lundy, the police stuffed that up as well, which 100%. Led to his conviction being quashed and there having to be a retrial. But I don't think I would put them alone in the frame. I think the justice system here didn't exactly come to the right conclusion initially either, did they?
2: No, I also think the two things aren't mutually exclusive. David Tamahiri may have an element that could be guilty, but at the same time, if the police have falsified evidence, the two things should be investigated. I know you got Kim with the news, and get it back onto the Winston Peters policy. I 100% support it. The concerns me about the India Free Trade Agreement is the migration of category. You've got students coming through who get married and they migrate, and then suddenly they're in a different category. And that is the holes you can drive a truck through, which Minister McClay, who was a European sycophant, we worked for the EU. That's the legitimate question, and I please hope that NZ First holes stick to their guns and actually addresses these holes you can drive a tractor through with regard to that agreement.
0: All right. Okay. Thank you. All right. It is coming up for 12 noon. Your thoughts on this afterwards, and then we're going to start our inquiries into investigations of interviews with the minor party leaders. I just mentioned New Zealand Loyal before. I think, Warren, you've got the text of the day. According to Kelvin Elp, who's the new leader of New Zealand Loyal, shouldn't you be dead by now? And the context to that was that I had a, you obviously remember that,

0: Well done, Warren. I had a conversation with Warren Earp very early on in the piece where nobody else would talk to him on the platform, in which he said that because I think, remind me, Warren, I think it was because I had been triple vaccinated with COVID that I was meant to be dead and that he wanted my life insurance policy. Is that right? I'm pretty sure that's the extent of the conversation. Yes, I know, I'm not dead. Yes, but that he was a believer in that sort of sudden death sum. Remember that COVID vaccination was a plot by God knows a whole series of people to make sure that only the Kelvin Earps of this of the world were going to be left alive. Remember that? It's some sort of plot.
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0: For the first hour, we have been obviously talking about the strange, weird and wonderful world of New Zealand politics at the moment, and particularly the intersection between central and local government and the rise of Maori spiritualism as the state religion of New Zealand, including for everything from daily karakia and public sector to Maori welcomes into schools, which were a dominant feature of the new school year. It was interesting that many schools decided that they would employ the custom of the marae to welcome folk onto their secular institutions rather than the custom of the country that they have been resident in for the last 170 years, certainly since the passage of the 1877 Education Act. But there you go. And also, just more on that, Wales, for some strange and ungodly reason, but there they do. I think they are the special play child of Tangi Moana, isn't it, the god of the sea? Wales play a prominent role in Maori mythology. We used to think it was mythology, but what I used to think is Maori mythology now is starting to become Maori religion and then state religion in New Zealand. So I'm a bit sort of wary, you know, oh, this is a nice Maori legend. And suddenly, no, we really believe that and it's true. And it's suddenly like having the Old Testament of the Christian Bible constructed as a living being, and that, you know, Earth was created in 4004 BC and that the dinosaurs never really happened, you know, that sort of stuff, you know. And you're going, oh, my God. But, yes, that's right. So you reject that, right? So we all go, oh, Old Testament, you know, symbolic at best. Jewish mythology, and 99% of New Zealand believe that, and they've got the strange and odd 1% who suddenly believe that everything in the Old Testament was right. Okay, so we've always had that ability, right? But oh no, when it comes to the Maori religion, oh no, that's okay. We can accept that. That's got to be the truth, or we're happy to live with that. When you reject one religion, you see, you don't actually just simply replace it with nothing. It's the nature of humankind that you replace it with a new religion. And it doesn't matter what it is, whether it's wokery, whether it is political correctness, whether it's critical Marxist theory. You simply just change one ideology that you've rejected, this one with a supernatural connection, for another one. And we've seen that happen over the last 20, 30, 40 years in this world, in this country and across the world. But in New Zealand in the 21st century, from 2026 onwards, we're going, no, we are actually starting to have a state religion. It's just that we've chosen to have the Maori one, as distinct from the Sikh or the Buddhist or the Muslim or the Christian. Can't have them.
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0: I'm not going to read your email out, mate. You're just stupid. Now, I can't help you. I know Sean entertains himself with you, but you're a moron. And so I'm never going to read anything out from you, never take you on the show, anything like that. I know I'm meant to be inhibiting free speech, but the reason I won't read out your email, apart from being stupid, no, primarily because it's stupid, is that I don't suffer fools gladly, okay? I just need you to know that. I can't suffer fools gladly. It's just something in me, you know, and you're a fool. And I know you're meant to be tolerant of them, and I know you're meant to be kind and sensitive and smile and say, oh, that's nice, dear. But I just can't do that, so I can't do that to you. It's just a moron.
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2: In this update, leaders of the minor parties have gone head-to-head on taxes, prisons and would-be coalition talks in last night's TVNZ multi-party debate. The five, starting with David Seymour, face quick-fire questions from moderator Tova O'Brien.
3: Hold a referendum on anything, what is it?
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3: Okay, Rawiri Waititi.
5: Entrenching to Titi Waitangi.
3: Winston Peters.
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3: Kule Wall.
7: We'd make it a citizens' assembly on superannuation.
3: Chloe Swarbrick.
8: Why not a wealth tax?
3: How old should a child be before they get a smartphone?
4: 16.
7: I think that's up to the parents.
8: 16, but also, like, let's have a broader conversation about the tech billionaire's influence on our lives, maybe?
2: Winston Peters revealed he's turned down a knighthood, which sparked a question to the others if they'd do the same.
3: Would everyone here turn down a knighthood out of curiosity?
8: Absolutely. Turn it down?
3: Yeah.
5: Yes. Absolutely.
8: Yeah.
4: Well, I've never thought about it, to be honest. are you offering one?
2: Before the debate, the latest One News Variant poll was released, showing little movement, but pointing to opportunity taking its place in Parliament. Support for National was down a point to 28%, with Labor steady on the same number. The poll had the Greens on 15%, ACT and New Zealand First both on 10, Opportunity on 8 and Te Pāti Māori on 0.4. And current polling indicates National might not have enough support for Paul Goldsmith to make it on the list if he fails to win the Auckland seat of Epsom. The senior minister has never won the electorate, with David Seymour winning the last four elections for ACT. Goldsmith says Seymour's a good fellow, but it's time Epsom people had a treat and something different. A popular Wellington brewery's had its liquor licence suspended after a police sting. Parrot Dogs Lyle Bay Bar's been ordered to close for 3 days after being caught serving a minor. The bar's manager has also had his certificate suspended for 28 days. That's news.
1: You're listening to the best of the platform talk and music on the platform. Michael Laws, Uncensored, on the platform.
0: Yes, actually, just to do with David Tamahere, I went looking for the violent past of David Tamahere. He went to prison for the murder of another woman, who somebody else just noted wasn't necessarily his partner. But I think then that the body, and this might have set the police off as well, he attempted to hide as well after he killed her. So he sort of has form. But there you go. All right, coming up this hour, we are going to be, as I said, starting the new series of conversations with minor party leaders, who you've got to admire, I have to say, for their almost chaotic crusades. When I mean chaotic, I mean as in Q-U-I-X-O-T-I-C. I'm never quite sure if I invented that word or it is one, but it is part of the lexicon now. And after Don Quixote. And I was just thinking they were going out there, they're spending money, not a lot to be fair. They've been given money, a lot, by the New Zealand taxpayer though. They'll get their one shot. I think even the Free Palestine Party is getting about $70,000 worth of taxpayers' money for the point and purpose of an opening and a closing statement on TV One and on Radio New Zealand. I think the state broadcasters. Somebody will tell me if I'm wrong. So who are these people? What are they on about? Why are they standing? Why are they seeking to interfere with the democratic process? All those sorts of things we'll be asking over the next wee while. Or are they just...

0: Those were the days. They were. And there'll be a whole series of people who can remember that. The remarkable thing is, I've gone to be fair, a Christopher Luxon public meeting. I think there were 250 people at Harwear. I thought he gave a very good technical speech. He was talking to the converted, largely. Mind you, aren't all these public meetings these days. But when I compare to Rob Muldoon, who went and I was a student, I think must have been about 19, it would have been 1984 actually, Graham. I was a student at Otago. I supposedly was a student. No, I think I still was then. And I can remember going to the Dunedin Town Hall. Now, I used to organise a debate every year, a festival debate, which was always on television, called the BNZ Festival Debate. In fact, I created it and organised it every year. So I can tell you how many seats there are in the Dunedin Town Hall, and the answer is 2,500. Well, Rob Muldoon, 1984, Dunedin, Heartland Labour material, 2,500 people at the Dunedin Town Hall. Now, you know, David Longy was getting thousands as well. Bob Jones, I think he filled the Regent Theatre. There was 1,500 people that went to see him in Dunedin. So, yeah, compare and contrast, can I just say. All right, now, the election would not be complete without the involvement of Minnow parties. Whenever I look at Minnow parties, I always, as I said to you, think there's either delusion, illusion, or, dear God, some sort of random drug testing involved there, or necessary, because why are these people doing it? And there are 10, 11 registered parties that no show of getting into Parliament, but have nevertheless gone through the process of registering, putting together a list, presumably making an advertisement for the state broadcasters, which will be broadcast relatively soon, and all of those. And we will be interviewing those party leaders as to what inspires them to take part in these crusades. Well, the first of those who is joining us, and from a party that's been around a while now and contesting their elections under various variety of guises, is the leader of the Conservative Party, Helen Horton, and she joins us now. Helen, great to have you on the show. Thank you so much for joining us.
1: Hello, Michael, and it's really good to be here. Great to see you again. Thank you for giving a platform to democracy. Interesting introduction there.
0: It is a chaotic crusade at the end of the day. You know you're not going to get elected to Parliament. So, I mean, let's just start on that straight away. The reason...
1: So you have a magic crystal ball. You've got a magic crystal ball there that you can predict.
0: Yeah,
1: that
0: I have.
1: For you,
0: No. You're being silly if you suggest the opposite. You don't really think you're going to get to 5%, do you?
1: Anyway, the drug days that you mentioned before, mine were over 40 years ago, so no, we're not taking any serious drugs. But look, the question isn't simply whether we're going to get to Parliament, Michael, and that's why a lot of small parties stand here. The question is whether the ideas that we all represent deserve a place in the political debate.
0: Yes, but why would you stand for Parliament if you know you're not going to be elected?
1: Well, we don't know that at all. And every political party starts somewhere. And you know this. You know this as somebody who has spoken up about MMP. We believe that New Zealand needs things like smaller government, lower taxes, stronger families, greater accountability, genuine national sovereignty. You know, and if you're going to tell me that that's what's actually been delivered over the last number of years, then maybe you're on drugs, because that's why we're still here. And our responsibility is to put forward policies that really do challenge those established parties and give voters a clear choice about the direction of our country, because, you know, there's a reason why we have over 500 members right now.
0: Okay, you tell me. Why do you have over 500 members now? Mind you, so does the Free Palestine Party as well too, so I don't know, it's necessarily a great...
1: Well, actually, yeah, let's be honest, that's a good point. That is a good point.

0: point. But if the major parties already had the answers, then we wouldn't be here. And why are many facing, so, you know, many of these problems that we have today were created by people who are now trying to say that they're going to fix the problems.
1: We'll come to your policy in a second, and I don't worry, I'll give you the opportunity to explore that as well. But I just want to go back onto this thing. Can I ask you honestly, and you are a party that professes honesty and Christian beliefs, do you honestly believe that you will, on election night, get 5% of the party vote and be represented in the House?
0: Okay, you mentioned that we have Christian values.
1: Answer the question,
0: Yes, I'm going to. You mentioned that we have Christian values, and one of the, and I'm a Christian, so I'm unashamedly a Christian. Not all our members are Christians, but the point I'm trying to make here is I'm here involved in politics, not because I got involved wanting to be a politician or even to go to government.
1: No, you're not answering the question. You are dissembling as bad as any senior professional politician here. I've asked you a specific question.
0: No.
1: Do you believe that you, on election night, will get 5% of the party vote?
0: I have faith. And so my Christian stance, which is what I'm trying to actually answer your question, is that there's more than one way to get to Parliament. And I have faith in miracles. I believe miracles. And the only way I believe, and this is actual factual, the only way that I believe we're going to get there is by some miracle. And so I'm not going to close down that a miracle could happen. That's my answer.
1: Okay, so you mean a miracle of either getting to 5% or Helen Houghton winning the seat that you're contesting in Christchurch?
0: Oh, I'm not actually believing that I'm going to win a seat. I can assure you of that. I know that much for a fact.
1: Okay, so that means you've only the only other path you've got is the 5% of people who would miraculously
0: there could
1: turn
0: be a
1: in
0: lot
1: today.
0: Of it could happen. I mean, we, you know, miracles do happen, and there's a lot of conservative people out in the community who love what we stand for. Not all of them answer polls, and so you can't always judge a party's success on the what you see of the polls. But look, we do. We also, you know, I am a realist, and I completely understand what you're saying. But our relevance isn't something that the polls or a journalist gets to decide. It's a question of whether the ideas that we have put forward deserve to be heard and judged by the public, and that's what is happening.
1: It's just that, here you go, you're talking about, and the obvious thing, you're talking about a country that you think has lost its way. You're thinking, you're saying that it lacks morality. I've read extensively, I get your, I think, weekly and obviously more regularly newsletters that you send out to your members and supporters. You're talking about this being a critical election that will determine the fabric of New Zealand, certainly for the next 3 years. And yet, if you don't get 5%, every vote that you get takes it away from your natural allies who are on the centre-right, and increases the chances of the centre-left winning. Isn't that correct?
0: So can you just said to me it increases the chances of who winning?
1: The centre-left, the coalition. So the people that you would most likely to vote for the Conservative Party would be those who support or have a natural tendency to vote National, New Zealand First or ACT. They would be unlikely, on the basis of the policy prescriptions that I've seen you put out, to be coming from the centre-left. So aren't you, in actual fact, endangering the chance of the centre-right being returned to power by taking any votes at all?
0: No, I'm going to challenge that assumption and the framing that goes with it. So let's just be honest and realistic about what you're suggesting. And I have heard it before, seems to be a theme, that the seats that go to parties that are already represented in Parliament, which largely preserves the existing power of the status quo. Now, that's not some magical revelation. It simply means a status quo continues. So why should voters be told to abandon a party just because you want to protect the position of parties already in Parliament? You know, if New Zealanders want to...
1: You're not a stupid person. You're a past teacher and you're currently admitted to the bar. So you're not a stupid person. This is an election. You know the scheme of things. It's a centre-right versus a centre-left. It's really that simple for who's going to run New Zealand over the next 3 years. Now, I'm struggling, unless you're arguing the opportunity line, which is, well, they've all got it wrong, we'll do it differently, give us your vote. Is that what I'm understanding you to say?
0: Pretty much, because, you know... You just said it's the left and the right. Explain to me, who's the right party in Parliament right now? Who's on the right? Because the Conservative Party is a right party and there is no party in Parliament right now that is a right party. They're all looking very similar, in fact.
1: ACT and New Zealand First do not share the similar aims and aspirations as yourself?
0: They have some similarities, but let's be clear that they are not a Conservative Party. If we want to actually discuss what Conservative actually means, it's more than beyond immigration and simply throwing out a couple of announcements that you're going to stand up for this and do that. It's actually a philosophy, and that's okay, something well,
1: no,
0: that...
1: Forget the philosophy. I'm not interested in that sort of bollocks, Helen. Let's be honest about it. What I'm asking you is the practicalities, and frankly, nobody else is interested in that bollocks either. The average voter who's raising a family, got a job, running a business, whatever they're doing at the moment, they want practical policies that will influence for the better their lives and that of their community and of this country. So I'm asking...
0: Okay. They do.
1: So forget the philosophy. Let's just talk about practical policies that make or differentiate the Conservative Party from any of the other centre-right parties that claim to be centre-right in this country. Could you give me some examples, please?
0: Okay. Co-governance, Māori seats... climate cult alarmism, economic growth, immigration, child protection,
1: all of those
0: life policies.
1: Yeah, okay. No, can you just give me something that's different? Okay, so give me one policy that clearly differentiates you from New Zealand First or ACT on the basis of the list you've just given me now.
0: On the basis of the list I've just given you, I put out a child protection policy a couple of months back about stronger sentencing for child sexual abuse. I just published a policy today on abortion, on the rights of life, creating a legal person for an unborn child, because a unborn child does not have a legal status, which is appalling considering we have a Human Rights Act that claims to one of the rights is a right to life. And so we're the only party that has those two policies, the two that I've just given you.
1: Well, let's
0: immigration,
1: we've
0: said...
1: That's fine. I only asked for one, but I'll go to the abortion one in particular. You've mentioned it as one of the differentiations between ACT, New Zealand First, and the National Party in particular. So let me get this right. So from the moment that at what age would you give, let's explore that, for example, legal status to an unborn child? When does that status arrive?
0: Okay, so we have currently put a policy out to start that as in the third trimester, because we're well aware that this is a conversation that the public of New Zealand, it's a sensitive conversation, and we're wanting to make sure that we are protecting all rights here.
1: So, okay, so when you talk about the third trimester, you're talking about what? The week 28 weeks.
0: 28 weeks. 28 weeks to 40, the baby is basically fully developed, and that is a child.
1: So,
0: it's a human being.
1: Just to differentiate this, from 0 to 28 weeks under the Conservative Party policy you've announced, the unborn child will have no legal status. Is that what you're saying?
0: We have said in the published that we think that all life is inherently valuable, but we are aware that for New Zealand to actually come with us on this, that we need to be creating a policy where people understand the reality of what we're doing to these unborn children. And so we have to start at a point.
1: Can you tell me, from 28 weeks onwards, how many abortions are there in New Zealand?
0: Okay, so since 2020, we've had 76, between 2020 and 2025, there were 76,000 abortions in New Zealand.
1: No, that's not the question.
0: Now,
1: how many abortions have been committed in this country from the 28th week onwards?
0: You didn't ask me that.
1: I did. You didn't listen. So how many abortions have been created from 28 weeks onwards in this country?
0: Okay. So the issue here is the stats don't actually go into the details on the age of the pregnancy where women are having abortions. They don't collect that information, Michael.
1: You've got a policy at the end of the day that you don't know if you're actually protecting any, because I'd suspect to you that there probably aren't any.
0: Seriously, let's do some research on that. I can come back to you on that, but right now in front of me, I don't have enough facts to give you on that.
1: Abortion is central to the Conservative Party, so I'm surprised that you thought that I'd interview and not talk about it. Let's go to the second question then. On immigration, for example, you mentioned that as another point. How are you different than New Zealand First or ACT or National on that one?
0: Because we were the only party that brought up immigration a few months ago, as you well know, because you interviewed me on it, and I appreciated that interview, so thank you very much. You pushed me on the fact that of what I wanted to say about who should and shouldn't be in this country, and you'll probably recall that, which your platform actually received probably over 20-something thousand views on. There was obviously thousands and thousands of comments you received from it, and New Zealand First and ACT had not talked

0: net zero immigration, apart from it being skilled and qualified professionals such as medical workers. Other than that, we want to halt on immigration until we have clearly looked after New Zealanders first with their housing, with medical, with schooling, with infrastructure across the board, Michael.
1: Okay. And what would be another policy in which you think

0: 4,500. That's 0.15%.
1: People were so concerned about Labor getting in that they all voted, you know, and we knew that. We understood it. But that doesn't stop. You know, why would we encourage our members to tactically vote for the same failure election after election?
0: So they'll just go and waste their vote. We understood the last. With the Conservatives Party.
1: No, they won't. It's not a wasted vote, unless there's a miracle.
0: Yeah.
1: Not only that, though, it's not a wasted vote if you're voting for a party that you believe in. And why would we tell voters? Why do we want to manipulate people to encourage them to vote for something they don't want? And the other point here is a lot of our voters have a cup of coffee instead. Michael, can I finish, if you don't mind?
0: Could you get to the point of answering a question? I hope you're not like this in a law case, because I've asked you a question and you dissemble. I just want you to get to an answer.
1: I didn't realise we were in a courtroom here. However,
0: Michael... Well, that's Michael, the best way of describing this, question-answer.
1: Okay, so the part of that answer is, because you just said about a wasted vote, our people that are voting for us have told me they won't vote for anybody if it wasn't us. So that isn't a wasted vote. There are so many thousands of people who are not voting. They are voters that we all should be encouraging to vote. And so if they're going to vote for us, wouldn't you think that that's better than actually them not voting?
0: I think the consequence is about the same, don't you? I mean, the practical consequence of voting for Conservative or not voting when it comes to election night will be roughly the same, won't it, Helen?
1: I still think that and it has been mentioned, that we punch above our weight in all of these issues, and we have held to account many parties. There are parties now who are talking about immigration, who are talking about gender ideology, only because the Conservative Party have been consistently speaking up on it, and that is not wasted.
0: Okay, so at that point you become an effective, you would say from your point of view, pressure group. And do you see that as an ongoing role over the next 3 years as well?
1: Absolutely. We didn't stop after the election. A few people made the point that after the election I didn't stop and just give up and wait for the year out where people start making a noise. I challenge and push and work for the people right throughout those 3 years. And so, yes, we will still be doing that.
0: All right. I've noticed that a former colleague of mine, in actual fact, he was in the National Party caucus with me. Oh, God, that goes back an awful long way. He'd actually been elected before I am, and I think in 1987 from memory. Ross Morant is working for you as one of your senior, if not your only senior, or policy advisor. How are you finding, has he brought something to the team at Conservative Party that you didn't have before?
1: Yes, absolutely. He brought a very strong economic side to the Conservative Party. Since my involvement here, we've been largely around social issues, and I strongly stand on social issues, but our weakness, and we did have a gap on economics, and Ross Morant brought that through, which we thank him for doing that. So it's given us a whole party that can deliver in Parliament.
0: Are you aware that in actual fact he started effectively the New Zealand Conservative Party way back in the 1990s?
1: I know. Yes, it's crazy, isn't it? A little bit like where you started, and so many of the people that are standing up now have come back around. It's like it's a circle. Comes right back around again. A cycle, sorry.
0: He established a party called the Right of Centre Party. I think it was in 1994, actually, if I remember about it there. It later became rebranded as the New Zealand Conservative Party, and then that name has been picked up through a variety of, elections. Is it the same party, well, obviously, as Ross's party that set up, do you think, in 1994? It was... It had a very right-wing economic philosophy, which included selling government assets and reducing government involvement in business.

0: Is that part of the your Conservative Party ideology as well?
1: Yeah, well, we're about, you know, giving it back to the public instead of the government controlling everything. And who's to say that the government can do a better job than the public and the people? Absolutely, we do hold those same views. And I think that it's so good to have wisdom. You know, I mean, people who have been in Parliament, I mean, he was there for probably three terms. I could be wrong there. You might be able to correct me. But he was there for three terms. He was also on the police squad high up in there. And he came with a wealth of experience. And so we valued his contribution to our party. It was really good to have somebody else who has that level of experience here with us, and who was one of those people who said he wasn't going to vote until he actually came across us and saw what we were standing for. So there you have it, a new member who has come from, you know, really frustrated with those in Parliament right now.
0: And finally, Helen, I wonder, you've put out a list, I think 6, 7, 8 of people. What do you think binds all those of you who are on that list? I'm not talking about philosophy, but is there a particular background? What sort of are they teachers, business people?
1: No. We have one preschool teacher, we've got a defence guy, and who's partly agricultural as well. We have a banker. We have the firefighter. He was a firefighter for 30 years, and then he became one of the leaders and was training firefighters for another decade. So we have a huge variety of people, but that to me was important, that we had somebody, people who were in different fields, because there's no point in taking, you know, the same people to Parliament who can all do the same job. We want people that, for example, where you have an education minister and then they are changed over to the police ministry. I just find that absolutely abhorrent. You know, we wonder why policies don't work when we have people who are not qualified for the area. Michael, are you looking at me strangely? Do you think
0: that people should stick within... Oh, I see. So you're saying if I'm going to be a minister of education, I should be a teacher first or an academic. And if I'm going to be a minister of police, I should be a policeman first.
1: Yes, that, but also not changed around. So why would a teacher who's having the role as the Minister of Education then be put in the Minister of Corrections? It's just nonsense. You know, it's nonsensical, and we wonder why nothing gets done or policies don't work.
0: Have you, any of those 8 that are on that list, ever been elected to a position of public office before?
1: This would be their first role as in the public office, apart from all of the public service that they deliver to New Zealand over their decades of public service.
0: Okay.
1: Which wouldn't be a lot different than going to Parliament.
0: No, but it just, you know, just asking if they've had experience of politics in an elected position, and your answer was no. Okay. Well, thank you very much for your time. That is Helen Horton, who is the Conservatives leader. She's standing in Christchurch. They've got a list of 8. You can go onto their website, Conservative Party New Zealand. They were New Conservatives at the last election, but they've changed their name. That's no problem. But the Conservative Party New Zealand, and you can see whether or not you wish to be one of the 4,000 or more, and whether or not on election day, there's going to be a miracle. It is 12 minutes to 1.
2: 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His Cromwell meeting is at 7 p.m. on Tuesday the 13th of October at the Cromwell Memorial Events Centre on Malmore Terrace. Shane's Gore meeting is at 3 p.m. on Thursday the 15th of October at the Gore Town and Country Club on Bury Street. And his Balclutha meeting is at 6 p.m. on Friday the 16th of October at the Te Pō o Mata'o War Memorial on Clyde Street. 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
0: Okay, lots of texts on this one, actually. It's good. So I'll read them, including the ones that got annoyed. But just to explain why I'm going to be tough on all of them about relevance, because they're taking your money. The Conservative Party of New Zealand has been allocated $82,000 worth of taxpayers' money for the broadcasting allocation. Now, I'm not sure that I agree that any money should be spent by the taxpayer on broadcasting allocations. $4.1 million is going out there, and you might say, oh, well, the Conservative Party is only getting a small smidgen of that, which is true, but they're getting any money at all. I suppose I've got to go through a process. And if there is one, then... But $82,000, it's an awful lot of money, really. Well, it's not as much as $4.1 million. And its allocation is really weird, too. It's based in part on how well you do at the last election. Like, I think the National Party ends up with 25% of all of that allocation. But to give you an example, the Opportunity Party get $118,000, which is, what's that, 30-odd thousand more dollars than the Conservative Party, but then the Opportunity Party are riding anything between, what, 4 and 8% in the polls. So I don't know how they are allocated, some sort of mystery. All right, let's start. Michael, you're a tosser. Your is spelled U-I-Y, apostrophe E, can I just say, but it doesn't matter. Helen is correct, and your clever interviewing tactics to trip her up have been well observed. There are currently, says Dave, no conservative right parties in government at the moment. ACT are a bunch of liberal free marketeers, and New Zealand First are soft conservative socialists. As a New Zealand First candidate, you're trying to eliminate the competition. Helen has my vote, says Dave. Dave, Helen is not my competition, just so that you... Yeah, it's okay. It's all right. Great ending, says another of you. Well done, Michael. Helen thinks ministers should have prior experience in their portfolios, but politicians apparently don't need experience in public office. On that, what a lightweight she is, says Mike. Helen is misleading your listeners, says another. Women do not have the right to an abortion on demand up to 28 weeks. Total autonomy ends at 20 weeks under the 2020 Act. After that, the state takes over and two doctors have to approve it based on strict health criteria. Get her to read the actual legislation. And I can't give you a number of those, says Graham Sharp, but abortion after 26 weeks does happen in New Zealand. I accept it'll be a tiny percentage of overall abortion, but it's not zero. Well, all I asked was how many, because it seemed that if you're only going to present, and also the logical inconsistency, wait on, I'm going to protect you at 28 weeks, but I'm not going to protect you at 22 or 23 or 24. You know, it seemed inconsistent logically to me, particularly if you believe that all abortion is murder, but just that's just me. And on that, that was a hard listen. Could she have not answered the question with the least amount of words, says Sarge. Yes, it really annoys me about all politicians, not just Helen, I have to say. And I find it rather amusing, says Dave, that Helen can take a principled stand on any subject, considering she sold out her principles and took the money from the publisher who produced the book that defamed her, rather than demanding books off the shelves and a printed retraction in the same Piers Morgan did. And on that one, abortion is too emotive, says another of you. In Europe, a pill can be given at 6 weeks where it's not even a fetus. It's up to the woman, in my opinion, says Joe. Well, I think we've got that in New Zealand, haven't we, too? The morning after pill. Yes, we should advertise it more. I have to say we should advertise a lot more. Save a lot of problems. And Mr. Satyanand, Neil says, it seems to me that you were merely stating the obvious regarding your interview with Mr. Satyanand. And Ormal warned it's not a good sign when one is criticised and worse for doing so. One is too many abortions, says Neil. Oh, nonsense. Listen, I'm a very strong believer that the law is probably too permissive at the moment. I'm not sure I go to 20 weeks. I had no problem with 13. But to suggest that all abortion should be outlawed in this country is just frankly nonsense, and it won't happen, thank God. And I'd hate to go back to the pre-1978. Was it pre-1978, 79? I was actually, Josh, you won't remember this. But I was a student at Otago University, and there was, it was well known and widely known. In fact, I had a friend who was part of it, who they would get on a flight that went from Christchurch, and was a flight every Monday, and it was usually young women and their mothers who would fly to Australia to go and get an abortion. I know, it's odd, isn't it? We finally got some sense on that. It got liberalised in 2020 to go from, as one of our listeners has pointed out, to go from 13 weeks to 20. I don't know why. There's always been, if there is a risk, physical risk to the mother that's well established, then that has always been a justification. But I don't know. Then there are some people who just don't want to have children at all, just quietly. I mean, imagine being born to a completely meth-headed, crazy woman. Frankly, I don't think that the sum total of those children produced by such would be necessarily of any advantage to either said child who grows up meth addicted, brain damaged, and clearly addled for the rest of their life, and ends up as a burden upon the state and everybody else as well. So, no, I'm sorry, I'm struggling here. Somebody can do it. And Clive James argued that the alternative to legal abortions is illegal abortions. That persuaded me. Yeah. And on Scotland, and apparently there have been some of you have taken great offence at Scotland and Scottish heritages, like my wife. Neil says, all that needs to be said is that Scotland is the land of deep-fried Mars bars. Yeah. It's also the land of haggis. Have the Scots, apart from haggis, contributed anything apart from the deep-fried Mars bar to culinary expertise? Oh, my God, the Scots and the Maoris got together. Can you imagine that? It's almost, well, I can, actually. No wonder New Zealand cuisine got to the state it did. Oh, it's just frightening. All right, and on that, thank you for joining me for another rambunctious 3 hours. I'll be back again tomorrow. Until then, have a great rest of the day. Bye-bye.
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0: I don't often compliment the New Zealand media. I regard the mainstream media as complicit to a large extent in the lack of trust and of our institutions and of the policy-making and the political environment in this country. The political media, or the the mainstream media have played a dreadful role. But there are outliers to that, and I want to show you today's outlier of the Otago Daily Times, which is a privately owned, and maybe that's something to do with it, newspaper down at, which apparently, according to the most recent trust survey, I know you take that with a grain of salt and so do I, but it's fair enough, is the most trusted print media in this country. Here it is. And for those of you who can't see it, I'll read it out to you, but I'm giving you this morning's headline, or this morning's front page of the Otago Daily Times. Now, can you see that, Josh? Yep. Excellent. It is headed, payout allegation disputed, and it is the latest, written by Mary Williams, a journalist who, I have to say, has upset just about everybody, because she actually does her work as an old-fashioned investigative reporter. And the headline is Payout Allegation Disputed. Santana, which is the mineral company that is seeking to create, through the fast-track approval process, the Bendigo Ophir gold mine, and is probably the most controversial of all the fast-track projects underway at the moment. Santana is alleging that Ngāi Tahu, the South Island iwi, or particularly its local representatives, want a $180 million payout if the firm's Bendigo gold project gets the go-ahead. The claim is made in Santana-generated documents the firm has bundled into a submission to the fast-track panel considering its plan. And it comes from one of the documents is a letter from Santana Chairman Peter Cook, I think he's based in Australia, to the four Ngāi Tahu Runanga, collectively known as Ka Runaka, who have already made a submission objecting to the mine for various reasons, including environmental concerns. They have. They've said that the mine is offensive to them environmentally and culturally, all right? And they've opposed the mine. But they sat down, the representatives, with Santana, and they tried to shake them down in exactly the same way that they shook down Meridian for the hydro project. It was Meridian, wasn't it? For the Waitaki Hydro project, and got extracted $100 million out of them so that they would stop their objections to the continuation of the resource consents for the critical hydroelectricity dams that are critical to New Zealand. And to Oceania Gold, when they tried to shake them down, another gold mine closer to Dunedin, I have to say, which I exposed at the end of last year. Well, here's the third example of the shakedown that the Ngāi Tahu and particularly the Otago Southland iwi representatives, the Runanga or Runaka, as they call them down here because they can't pronounce the Maori language properly, the Runaka are trying to shake them down again. Listen, this is why, can I just say to the Ngāi Tahu iwi, and you need to get these guys in Otago and Southland under control. They are destroying the reputation of your iwi, and understandably so, because their tactics are very little short of the mafia. The mafia who did demand a cut of the action, and there are a whole series of antitrust and criminal legislation designed to thwart that quiet kind of activity, criminal as it is in overseas jurisdictions. And yet, for some strange reason, the Runaka of Otago Southland are able to employ essentially the same tactics, which is, we'll object to a particular project. Oh, in this case, Santana say, unless you either pay us $180 million or, this is the other one thing that they want, demanded and wanted, you give us a cut of the action. You give us part ownership of Santana Minerals, and in particular the company that is going to be doing the gold mine at Bendigo Ophir. There's not a centime of morality in any of that. It's just another shakedown by Ngāi Tahu of commercial interests in this country. Listen, the claims are made, interestingly, not denied by Kā Runaka. What Kā Runaka say is, listen to this, quote unquote, "They're shocked and deeply disappointed by the way our engagement has been characterised in the Santana submission." Right? You can read that, can't you? You know, we sure are. God, this is going to end up on the front page of the ODT. Our shakedown tactics, our mafiosi tactics are going to be on the front page. We're really shocked by that. We didn't like our engagement characterised that way. We just wanted money and ownership. It's extraordinary that they get away with this. Good on the Otago Daily Times, because to do that, they've decided that they are going to part company to a large extent with Ngāi Tahu. I've always been a little suspicious that they're going slow, and particularly these are some of my allegations on this and the Oceania Gold ones of last year, because of that association. But finally, they have reached one, two, this is the third time, and out. These people are dreadful. There is not a hint of morality about them. You can't, on the one hand, say, we don't want this to happen, which is a gold mine, which is going to be enormously beneficial, I have to say, to the region of Otago, or not. I can't make a judgment on that. I'm an elected member that will be finally making some sort of decision on that ourselves. I don't want to destroy that particular impartiality, which I still have. Look at all the evidence. But you can't, on the one hand, say, we object fundamentally, it shouldn't go ahead for cultural and environmental purposes. But on the other hand, we'll take those away. They don't really mean anything if you give us $180 million and a cut of the action. You are immoral, can I say to Ngāi Tahu. You need to drag your people into line. This is the kind of thing that revolts and revulses ordinary New Zealanders. And let's see if the Prime Minister has got something to say about that.

0: Good morning. Welcome to Wednesday on the platform. Good Lord, it's cracking along. I'm going to, I hate this term, but I'm going to say it. I'm going to break down last night's leaders' debate, which I watched on delay. I was busy doing other things, washing my hair, and then I thought I'd better watch it late at night. I'll give you that. Jordan Williams from the terrible Dirty Works Taxpayers Union joins us to talk about their ad campaign just launched for the election. We talk about a petition asking questions about digital ID. Why is that? And we check in with our friends from the Sparpool Party, the Balanced New Zealand Political Party. What's going on in the Sparpool? All that and money matters, but right now, it's news time.
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2: In this update, minor parties' confidence has come through at last night's multi-party debate, bolstered by the most recent poll. The One News Variant poll has the Greens on 15% support, ACT in New Zealand First on 10, Opportunity on 8 and Te Pāti Māori on 0.4. National and Labour are equal on 28. Te Pāti Māori co-leader Rāwere Waititi says their electorate-only voting strategy will work.
3: This is about our people ensuring that they utilise MMP. We're not a marginal vote anymore, we're a critical vote.
2: Opportunities' Kule Wong, potential kingmaker, doesn't buy Chris Luxon's refusal to work together.
4: I think he's playing politics, and he's playing the politics that's dominated the last few decades.
2: Meanwhile, Green co-leader Chloe Swarbrick says they've set out to become the leading party on the left.
5: If you look at the way that we have set the political agenda, we very clearly have done that.
2: Local Government New Zealand says people like the idea of rates capping, but not the reality of it. Polling commissioned by the group has found 51% support rates capping, but support falls to the mid-30s if that leads to lower service standards and less infrastructure investment. LGNZ President Rihed Stoltz says councils want to reduce spending and be efficient, but not at the cost of services. Today marks the start of the two-day LGNZ Superlocal Conference in Rotorua. Secondary schoolers are being urged to double-check they're protected against measles before NCEA exams begin. Health New Zealand sending out the reminder, with overseas outbreaks increasing risks via international travel. Emily Ansell reports.
6: National Clinical Director Susan Jack says measles are only a plane ride away and a school case has wider community impacts. She says people should check their immunisations so students don't get a preventable illness during exam season.
2: Our local aluminium sector says it's been left with no protection from a flood of cheaper imports from China. Commerce and Consumer Affairs Minister Cameron Brewer has declined a request for safeguard measures to protect them. That's news.
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2: In sport, world number one Australia have surged to a 214-run opening test cricket win over world champion South Africa in Durban. Rwanda will host a Formula One race from the early 2030s as the sport returns to Africa for the first time since 1993. The Grand Prix will have a 10-year contract, but a track needs building first. Stacey Waka will represent New Zealand in a third rugby code. She's on the wing for the Kiwi Ferns opening league World Cup match against Fiji on Sunday. British track cyclist Matt Richardson, who defected from Australia after a medal-winning Paris Olympics, has been pulled from the World Championships in Shanghai. The reasons are undisclosed at this stage. That's sport. I'm Jodie Gill.
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7: Northland, Auckland and Coromandel, mainly fine, isolated showers. Waikato to Taranaki, also Bay of Plenty, Taupo and Te Taumaranui, cloudy with occasional drizzle, rain tonight about Taranaki. Taihape, Whanganui and Manawatu, mostly cloudy with isolated light showers. Horowhenua to Wellington, also Marlborough and Nelson, cloudy with rain or drizzle. Gisborne to Wairarapa, mostly fine, rain in Wairarapa this evening. Buller and Westland, rain with heavy falls, easing in Westland this evening. Canterbury, Otago, Fiordland and Southland. Occasional rain in Canterbury and eastern Otago. Scattered showers elsewhere. And the Chatham Islands, cloudy with occasional drizzle.
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would vote for him, and he didn't let Tover O'Brien push him around. So actually, Rawiri, in a strange way, in terms of political performance, was my absolute winner on the night. Otherwise, it was an unmitigated... Well, no. No, it was actually a good example of what politics is. It's a whole group of different and disparate ideas and people actually, strangely enough, trying to find a consensus, which they didn't find last night. More fun than a two-party electoral debate. And I look forward to the day when we do not have the big parties' electoral debates, when it's all the party leaders of whomever, you know, qualifies in there at a room thrashing things out. Other than that, it was a complete cluster F. All right, we'll chop that up, that whole little first bit up, for a little thing on the wireless. Look, another story I just quickly want to talk about, and it's funny, you know, 5, maybe 8 years ago, certainly, the story we're going to talk about now would be major news all over the country. Now, I heard about it, I picked it up on social media, I think on X somewhere, or maybe on Facebook, because I don't watch mainstream television news, and that's the other reason I watched that debate and delay yesterday. I just fast-forwarded through the ads. It was bloody brilliant. And because I don't watch...

0: looking sheep. And she does have what some have referred to as come hither eyes, and particularly in the moment in the ad where she gets a haircut. This is what's really got people going. A lot of people online are saying, if you didn't want people to say your sheep is so sexy, you shouldn't have made such a sexy sheep.
1: Yeah, I think that's fair. And while I know this isn't the point, I do feel a little validated here, because if I'm honest, that is exactly what I assumed radio in New Zealand was like every single day. But the thing is, Kiwi Bank's aggressive response was completely counterproductive, as apparently for every lustful post killed by a legal threat, another 10 took its place. In fact, people started posting in solidarity, saying things like, I'm a Kiwi Bank customer, and I demand you allow social media users to sexualize that sheep, or I'll move my money to a bank that will. And I'm joining the war on stop saying you want a fucking sheep mascot on the side of I want to fuck the sheep mascot. Basically, a lot of New Zealanders are going full I am Spartacus right now. If that is, Spartacus wanted to fuck the Kiwi Bank sheep. And as a result, the bank seems to have curtailed its sheep content, as in the first 5 weeks after that ad campaign launched, out of the 10 TikToks they posted, 6 featured Buck. But since then, they posted 18 times, and the sheep's in exactly none of them. Basically, the sheep has gone.
2: There we go. That was John Oliver. Now, 10 years ago, that would have been international front page news. We'd all know about that. I just asked, Bella, that's the first time you'd heard about that controversy.
3: Yeah,
2: quite amazing. Look, I apologise for the language. In that context, we were accurately reporting on the issue we were telling about. That was there was nothing gratuitous about that. Can I just say to Kiwi Bank, you're the people that essentially got one of your recipients of New Zealander of the Year to, you pressured him clearly into handing in his award because of a bunch of mindless allegations, or so far unproven allegations against him of some criminal activity which hasn't been proven. You're just very woke. And actually, I did quite like the idea about the sheep. Why didn't you just let it go and let people be people? There's nothing Kiwi about getting copyright on a green sheep. And I wonder what you guys think. I'm just interested if that's the sort of headlines we want to be making. We want to be making around the world. Maybe we need to introduce the green sheep to the tiger and just take care of the issue in that way. I just thought it was a funny story. I also think you'd never see that on the Stephen Colbert show, would you? Because he's so in love with Jacinda Ardern. He's also coming to New Zealand. I think he's got a part. They're doing a prequel or something on The Hobbit. And I think Stephen Colbert, who also does a late night or did a late night show, I think he's been cancelled, show in the States, will be coming to New Zealand. What do you think of, I think it's a hell of a good Kiwi joke being attracted to the sheep, and it's kind of self-deprecatory humour. I wouldn't have found that John Oliver piece funny if an Australian had done it. That is my clear belief. Time here to break. It is 17 minutes past 7.
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6: Hannah Tamaki, leader of Vision New Zealand. Vision New Zealand will review and reform legalisation relating to abortion and the protection of unborn children. We believe every unborn child deserves protection, that abortion should not be treated simply as healthcare. The idea of a baby surviving an unsuccessful abortion and being left without care is unthinkable to many New Zealanders. We can do better. If you believe the womb should be the safest place in the world, vote Vision New Zealand.
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0: Andy Simpson, officervision.org.nz.
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4: The Honourable Shane Jones, Deputy Leader of New Zealand First, invites you to his three public meetings in Cromwell, Gore and Balclutha. His Cromwell meeting is at 7pm on Tuesday the 13th of October at the Cromwell Memorial Events Centre on Malmore Terrace. Shane's Gore meeting is at 3pm on Thursday the 15th of October at the Gore Town and Country Club on Bury Street. And his Balclutha meeting is at 6pm on Friday the 16th of October at the Te Pō o Mata'o War Memorial on Clyde Street. 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
9: Look, I also just want to point out with the Kiwi Bank thing, because the sheep had green hair, it's clearly a lesbian sheep. So probably not interested in blokes, is it? Green-haired sheep, dyed green hair. We have a call. Steve the Leaguey. How are you, Steve?
10: Not bad, mate. Yourself?
9: Bloody good. How can I help?
10: Buddy, you know, this sheep thing, I was just cracking up in the car driving, listening to that. And it's like, you know, when I did my OE in the UK in the early 90s, years ago, you know, as a young fellow, you're going over there and all you hear left, right and centre is, oh, you bloody sheep shagger, you know. And so it's a bit of a Kiwi sort of mocking us thing banter. But like my reply back to them was always, well, yeah, we shag them and you guys eat them because... you know, they're supermarket full of Kiwi lamb. But, it's just a crack-up that, like, someone like a bank can't see the funny side of things. They've got to have...
9: Oh, I didn't realise that, you know? There was this potential. And, you know, you'd lean into that, wouldn't you? Say, oh, our ad is getting covered in America. Yeah. Kiwi Bank's a global brand. Yeah.
10: You'd sort of want to be a bit proud of the fact that you've got that bit of banter going on about your ad. You know, it's like...
9: Yeah.
10: It's like the worst and best ad awards. It should be now up there, one of the best ad awards.
9: Yeah, but don't forget, this is the bank that made Chenille Lal Young New Zealander of the Year.
10: Yeah.
9: Okay.
10: And I know, mate. And it's like it's always someone at the top who's putting everything down, and it's that saying that it all rolls downhill. There's always someone at the top with their own idea on how life should be, and that's how everyone should look at life because of their way of looking at it. And
9: yeah.
10: Unfortunately, life shouldn't be that way. But one other thing, Sean, is it's the boys are playing tomorrow night, the Aussies, the Kiwis against the Aussies. Go the Kiwis. It's going to be a great game.
9: Where is that game, Steve?
10: It's 10 o'clock tomorrow night kickoff, and it's playing in Aussie.
9: Okay.
10: The Kiwi World Cup.
9: Oh,
10: the Rugby League World Cup.
9: Oh, and it's the blokes, not the Sheilas?
10: Nah, it's the blokes kicking off, mate. So
9: okay, what are our chances, Steve?
10: Oh, we've got a little bit of a... Well, hey, it's Australia, but we've got an edge. I reckon we've got a bit of
9: Is it
10: edge.
9: Our year, Steve?
10: It's always our year, Sean, when it comes to the Kiwis in the league, buddy. It's always our year. We've got to take home the World Cup, mate. We've got to bring it home.
9: All right.
10: It's coming
9: All right.
10: home.
9: I thank you for your call, Steve. Cheers. Sean, if Stephen Colbert is coming to New Zealand, then I'll be needing to borrow your blunt sticks, please. Sean, Kiwi Bank's overreaction to a good Kiwi sense of humour demonstrates exactly why they would choose a transvestite as Young Kiwi of the Year. That's Tony from Tasman, who is currently listening to us. Tony, come back with us. If you're listening on the old app or the new app, he's listening in Ecuador. That is amazing. I will not forget Raweri's potty mouth wife who did that Facebook rant saying Maori should just take New Zealand by force. Look, people say he was racist and everything. Raweri, when he appears on those things, is only talking to people on the Maori roll. So he doesn't lose a single vote by being a bit racist towards Maori. And I thought he was very good and measured in his racism against Pākehā. The new app in Ecuador works in Ecuador. Tony, that's great. Could you just spread the word and ask those Ecuadorians to sign up to the platform? They'll have a blast. Matt, good morning.
11: Good morning, Sean. How are you going?
9: I'm bloody good, mate. How's Whakatane?
11: What a day, mate. What a beautiful day. I'm just sitting down here looking at Whale Island out over the harbour and, she's a cracker of a day today.
9: Good on you.
11: Hey, got a question for you. You know the polls they keep putting out?
9: Yeah.
11: Did you notice last week that the Courier poll wasn't on the news?
9: They don't
11: put that on there, eh?
9: No.
11: When they do the polling, do you know what the question is? Do they just ask you what your party vote's going to?
9: No,
11: or do they
9: if
11: ask
9: an
11: you
9: election was held tomorrow, who would you vote for? What is the most important issue to you? Blah, blah, blah.

0: You've got one or two seats. I reckon there is a deal to be done there all day.
1: Yeah. Oh, that's exactly what I was thinking last night.
0: Yeah.
1: Because him and David Seymour were agreeing on things.
0: Did you get the vibe? So they completely disagree on the Treaty of Waitangi, but there's a whole lot of other things, like charter schools.
1: The cancer hospital thing, you know, he was like, oh, that will help Mary more than anyone else, so we're all in favour of that.
0: So I felt last night,
1: there are bridges to be crossed,
0: so interesting, Matt, that you got the same vibe as I did.
1: I thought, hang on,
0: Rauiri Waititi might be the kingmaker. The Maori Party might be the kingmaker after the next election.
1: But I'm looking at the polls and I'm thinking, so you just ask you what your party vote is, because that's not taken into account, the strategic voting.
0: And we're going to have, and I can tell you that Maurice Williamson has committed 8:30 tomorrow morning for the next 3 weeks, Thursday morning.
1: I'll be listening
0: you
1: to
0: can
1: that.
0: Well, you can ring in, you can ask, you can get clarification. He's suddenly become completely informally the guru of strategic voting, so he's going to be with us every week for half an hour. You think you do?
1: I think I understand it pretty well, but I think a lot more people do now too.
0: Yeah. Yeah.
1: I think people have taken a little while to get the hang of MMP, but I think a lot more people are really cottoning on to two votes are actually two votes.
0: Yeah.
1: And, I think it's going to play a big role this time around, and I'm quite positive. I'm really positive, you know. You know, even Whakatane, you're seeing more tradies out, you're seeing more stuff happening, there's building going on. You know, there's a good vibe around the place, eh?
0: Yep, I reckon there is. Good on you, Matt. I thank you for your call, mate, from beautiful Whakatane. G'day, Uncle Bill, if you're listening. Sean, I don't agree with Rāwiri, but I tend to agree with you, Sean. He's a bit of a character, and I like the way he speaks his mind and is unapologetic about it. He pushed the questions. I'm not going to answer that. I want to talk about this. He dealt to old Tova, left her in his wake. Someone says Oliver's canned laughter is cringeworthy. Okay, the world's a critic, isn't it? And also this text, and I'm going to get into this later. Just when we thought we couldn't be more of an embarrassment with Winston Peters going full anti-vaxxer with his vote against the UN pandemic response, now we're being laughed at for wanting to F cartoon sheep. We are a laughing stock, says Dave. Oh, Dave's not feeling good about being in New Zealand this morning. I am. After the break, having survived the unproven allegations in Nikki Haga's book, the Taxpayers Union's released its first election ad. We talked to Jordan Williams about that after the news.
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3: In this update, Axe Cancer Hospital policy was put under the spotlight in last night's TVNZ multi-party debate. Leader David Seymour says the centres in Auckland and Christchurch will close the gaps between cancer deaths in Australia and New Zealand.
4: It's an unfortunate thing to get cancer, but you shouldn't feel that it was bad luck to be born Kiwi.
3: Green co-leader Chloe Swarbrick took issue with its planned public-private partnership funding model.
5: We could just implement a wealth tax so that we don't have to have our public services relying on the charity and therefore the discretion, the choices of incredibly wealthy people.
3: The Education Minister says the union president's role is potentially untenable after a damning review revealed child safety failings at the Teaching Council. A KC inquiry's found to

0: children in 2015, but went on to work at dozens of schools. Erica Stanford says NZEI President Rebecca Lascelles held key leadership roles on the council during the period under scrutiny. The government's reportedly issued instructions for fewer nurses to be trained next year. Staff reports the Tertiary Education Commission sent nursing schools a letter last week telling them to revert student numbers back to 2025 levels for the 27 year. That's despite record demand for nursing courses and universities having capacity to take more students on. A jury of 8 men and 4 women have been selected for the rape trial of British actor and comedian Russell Brand. That's news.
1: Sport on the platform.
0: In sport, defence coach Tana Umanga admits the World Cup has suddenly come onto the horizon for the All Blacks. They play the Wallabies in Sydney on Saturday, a venue where New Zealand could play up to 4 times next year at the Global Showpiece if they reach the final. Golfer Ryan Fox will go without one of his favourite clubs when he tees off at the Indian Championship on the European Tour. The Delhi Club is renowned for being short in overall distance, but narrow in fairway width. Fox says going big off the tee has limited value.
2: I'm not even going to have a driver in the bag this week. I don't even think I'll hit a wood off the tee all week. I don't think I'm going to be hitting 3 wood. It's kind of 2 iron or 4 iron.
0: Tommy Fleetwood won the tournament last year without using a driver. That's sport. I'm Jodie Gill.
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4: Northland, Auckland and Coromandel, mainly fine, isolated showers. Waikato to Taranaki, also Bay of Plenty, Taupo and Taumarunui, cloudy with occasional drizzle, rain tonight about Taranaki. Taihape, Whanganui and Manawatu, mostly cloudy with isolated light showers. Horowhenua to Wellington, also Marlborough and Nelson, cloudy with rain or drizzle. Gisborne to Wairarapa, mostly fine, rain in Wairarapa this evening. Buller and Westland, rain with heavy falls, easing in Westland this evening. Canterbury, Otago, Fieldland and Southland, occasional rain in Canterbury and eastern Otago, scattered showers elsewhere. In the Chatham Islands, cloudy with occasional drizzle.
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6: Look, just a note to you, if you're having problems logging in or with the service, please don't ring Bella. Please don't ring the Talkback show and try and resolve that in the middle of the show. We don't have time. Can I tell you that most people get absolutely personal service when they email us, hello@theplatform.kiwi, though it's going to be a bit late for the next few days. And a shout out this morning to Sarah, who's the general dog's body of the platform. Well, I don't know what her official title is, but she does an awful lot of work. But Sarah is off. And this is as an adult having her tonsils out today, which is quite a serious operation when you're older. Sarah, we wish you all the best. Don't ring. We won't hear from you for a few days. I trust it will all go well, and I'm sure you are in very good hands. All the best from everyone at the platform for your operation. It does mean the normally excellent personalised service with problems and login problems that is provided by Sarah, you might be stuck with me, and I have no idea what I'm doing for the next few days. Just a warning there. All right, we are waiting for our next person to log on, but why don't we go ahead? Yeah, let's play. That's a very good idea. The Taxpayers Union, well, as I say, Jordan Williams, I think actually has been overseas, but he's come back as the Taxpayers Union launches into the election campaign. They're the evil Atlas billionaire-controlled conspiracy theorist that Nikki Haga lost his mind over without any evidence. They're actually just a bunch of Kiwis who get donations and advocate for policies that their supporters like they should be able to end democracy. But they've dropped some ads. Let's have a listen to them.
5: time Labor were in government, they drove us into a cost of living crisis. Food prices rose at the fastest rate in 36 years. The cost of bread went up 49%.

0: Mince up 34%. Potatoes up 44%. Eggs up 144%. Cheese up 31%. Vegetables up 35%. And thanks to Labour, we're still paying the price. We can't afford Labour.
1: There we have it. That is the Taxpayers Union ad. And, well, it's pretty clearly a... It's an anti-Labor ad. It doesn't say vote ACT or National, does it? And by doing it that way, I guess they don't need to be a third-party endorsed. They don't need to be endorsed by ACT or National. They're saying vote, don't vote Labor. Nikki Hager might think that's a conspiracy. I think it's a pretty clear... I think that's a pretty clear indication of where the Taxpayers Union stand, and it's not like a huge, amazing surprise, is it? Jordan Williams is going to join us very, very shortly. Someone says yesterday's replay was a repeat of the previous day. Well, it was not meant to be, and I'm going to check about that. It specifically wasn't meant to be. That's for because Leah wasn't available at very, very late notice. I will check that out, thank you. All right. We're just waiting for Jordan. Can we just play a promo or a song in the middle of it?
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1: Sean, Helen Clark will have an opinion on that. I've told you, Matt, my new Helen Clark philosophy on life. Whenever I'm sat with a dilemma, what should I do? I sit there and I just take some time and I breathe. And I think to myself, whatever the situation, what would Helen Clark do? And then, in order to keep peace with my universe, I do exactly the opposite. And that's one way to 100% guarantee that you will always do the right thing.
3: Plunkett Unchained on the Platform.
1: All right, and you are on the Platform. We've heard that ad, basically an anti-Labor ad from the Taxpayers Union. Joining us now is, from the Taxpayers Union, Jordan Williams. Jordan, how are you, mate?
4: Good morning, Sean.
1: Those ads, they're basically saying don't vote Labor, right? Oh. We might have to do this by phone if we can't get a reliable... Yeah, okay. Sean, just wondering, he had the most expensive outfit last night. Rawiri got my vote. He looked sharp too, Rawiri. I love the hat. And I don't know, there's just something about his swagger last night. I think he won the debate. Sean, that's an excellent advert. The dopey population seem to have forgotten that Labor wrecked the economy. Cheers, Rick, the freezing worker. Thank you, Rick. It's a clear indication of trying to buy votes, says Stefan. Oh, he's going to hotspot his phone. Okay, we're just trying to get the link up. It's a clear indication of trying to buy votes. Stefan Watt. Watt is running an ad saying Labor caused the cost of living crisis. Stefan, that's not an indication to buy votes. All right, I think we have now got... He's linked it to his cell phone on a hotspot. Jordan, good to see you. Those ads essentially are saying don't vote Labor, right?
4: Yeah, look, it's very clear that a change of government in the current circumstances would be quite a taxpayer unfriendly or quite radical government, because you look at, you know, the government 2017 to 2020, we had New Zealand First as the handbrake, and actually from a fiscal, from a taxpayer perspective, it wasn't too bad. You look at what Grant Robinson signed up to, it was pretty moderate.
1: All right.
4: You then had the 2020 to 2023 with no handbrake, and it went totally off the rails. If we have a change of government in November, Labor will be the handbrake on the Greens, on Opportunity, and on Te Pāti Māori. And yes, the Taxpayers Union is saying we cannot afford a government that looks like that.
1: All right, Do you? Are you registered as a third-party influencer or whatever it is under the Electoral Commission?
4: Promoter, of course.
1: You are, of course. You have been endorsed as a third-party promoter by what other political parties?
4: By none. We don't need to. We're not promoting the government. We are cautioning New Zealanders, and I know it's dancing on the head of a legal pin.
1: Well, I know.
4: But it is the way. I mean, it's one of the things that makes it's a bit of a shame actually, because I worry it drives polarization. But of course the law basically is you can only run negative ads. It's illegal to say vote for this particular party without getting that party's permission.
1: Right.
4: So what third party groups like us and like why the CTU are running anti-Luxon ads or anti-national
1: ads. Yeah, but they're also registered. I think they've got the approval. I think they have the approval of Labor to be so they can be positive about Labor.
4: Well, I don't know, actually. Yeah. I've not seen any positive ads from them, but we're not. What our message is across, and that we've got about a dozen ads, is we cannot afford Labor. And what we're doing, and we're actually working in collaboration with, as will come clear in the next few days, with some other groups that are running the same message in their particular area, around different areas of government, Labor's record is absolutely dismal.
1: Okay.
4: Whether it is in education, whether it is in health, even pre-COVID, the health statistics are alarmingly bad. Whether it is in tax and economics and cost of living, we've launched the cost of living ad. I can tell you that on Friday we're launching one involving tax. And it's, you thought that the one ad we've done is I'd give it a 2 or 3 out of 10 in terms of hard hitting. There's a 9 or 10 that's coming out on Friday.
1: Oh, all right. Who's the other groups that you're working with?
4: Well, one is the Sensible Senate and Trust. They've got an ad coming out on Friday. And theirs obviously just focuses on law and order. Now, the Labor Party's record in law and order is absolutely terrible. You know, when Chris Hipkins was, you know, he was Minister of Police, but he didn't tackle crime. He tackled prison numbers.
1: Okay, what are the groups besides the Sensible Sentencing Trust?
4: Well, all will be revealed.
1: Hobson's Pledge?
4: No, not.
1: Okay.
4: No, not Hobson's Pledge. Hobson's
1: Who made
4: Pledge
1: the
4: are doing
1: ads?
4: Their own campaign.
1: Who made the ads?
4: Those have seen. The ad that we've released has been made in-house by the Taxpayers Union.
1: Okay, not by your company, the campaign company?
4: No, not this ad.
1: Okay.
4: This ad has been made.
1: All right.
4: The
1: so
4: ad
1: it's
4: that
1: all
4: you've seen
1: stuff.
4: Has been made by the Taxpayers Union.
1: You never know. You might get lucky. If you put a green sheep in there, you could have gone global.
4: That's an incredible story. Yeah. I had a text from some friends overseas about that last night.
1: Yeah. Can I ask you, Jordan, I understand you've been overseas and you come back on holiday. And before you left, of course, you were at the centre of the dirty work storm. On this program, we asked Nikki Hager to put up or shut up. He couldn't put anything up on a number of claims he'd made in that book, including quite, I think, despicable claims against you and your behaviours. How are you feeling about that brouhaha, having had time to get away and come back, maybe get some perspective on it?
4: Yeah, well, I had to go. It wasn't a holiday. I had to go over and go to serve as my last AGM as president of World Taxpayers Associations, which had been long booked in, and the timing unfortunately wasn't set by me because the Americans were paying for most of it. I had been really regretting the timing because we flat out with the election, but actually a week out of the country with the timing was actually pretty good. Look, we're not detecting the book having influenced our ability to get in the media and prosecute the argument for taxpayers. And that is what, you know, as Hager was very clear on your show, his objective was to either me or cancel the Taxpayers Union or see us as ineffective or illegitimate. That doesn't appear to have worked, which is a very positive thing. I mean, as you correctly pointed out, the book is full of errors. The key allegations are simply wrong. So I'm just, as I said when it was first released, I'm not going to let this book get in the way of what is a really important election campaign. Because if there is a change of government in less than 4 weeks, it wouldn't just be a sort of centre-left Labor type government that New Zealand could easily handle. It would be quite a radical shift in direction for New Zealand, for which I would argue New Zealanders can't afford.
1: All right, can you stay on the line if we take a break? Two other things I want to cover.
4: Of course. Okay,
1: let's go to the break.
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11: 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Shane's Gore meeting is at 3 p.m. on Thursday the 15th of October at the Gore Town and Country Club on Bury Street. And his Balclutha meeting is at 6 p.m. on Friday the 16th of October at the Te Pō o Mata'o War Memorial on Clyde Street. 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
1: All right, and we're talking to the Taxpayers Union's Jordan Williams as they launch a series of ads around the election, mainly saying don't vote Labor. He says more are to come and perhaps more aggressive ads are to come as well. There'll be one out on Friday. Jordan, just to deal finally with the fallout, well, the lack of fallout, really, from the Dirty Works book, those allegations made against you were personal. How's your family cope with that? And is all good there? Because they were personal allegations.
4: It's pretty awful, you know. And you know they don't sign up to my job, sort of thing, and that sort of thing. But look, the best way to get over it is to get on with the work, and that's what I'm doing.
1: All right. Did you watch the other party's leaders debate last night?
4: Yeah, I did. Is it just that because of the last election, We got to vote. We got to election day, and half the people had voted. It feels like everything this election has happened really early.
1: Yeah.
4: And already it's feeling like a very long campaign. I'm a great believer that election campaigns are about moments. And we've not really had
1: a single moment,
4: in this campaign.
1: Yeah.
4: No.
1: Carry on.
4: I think it's also because there's so many, because there's not the sort of, Television New Zealand doesn't have the same mana or sort of stop the nation for the debate like it used to a generation ago. Everyone, including your humble taxpayers union, has got debates. And so they all become a little bit predictable or set piece. It will be interesting to see, because there's another leaders' debate tonight, whether this one is three and the Herald can produce, for lack of a better term, a moment.
1: There is a reason the platform doesn't do them. And that's because I think they've largely become meaningless, and everyone else is doing them and spending money on them, so I must just watch them and we can pick them apart.
4: It's not all bad, Sean, because, of course... It's not all bad because, of course, social media means that the parties can speak directly to the public, which the journalists, of course, don't like because they like to be the filter and
1: manipulator. It was the right word, Jordan.
4: It was a Freudian slip. And I would never speak ill of the Fourth Estate.
1: Yes.
4: But there are, of course, upsides with being able to talk directly to the public and that sort of clash of ideas. You mentioned Hobson's Pledge earlier.
1: Yeah.
4: And I note that there was a, the Advertising Standards Authority came out yesterday backing Hobson's Pledge in its current advertising campaign, calling on, pointing out the arguably the disproportionate power that Te Pāti Māori might have if there is a change of government. And they said words to the effect of, actually, they might be controversial, people might not like them, but this is the essence of democracy, of that clash of ideas, of the debate.
1: Yeah.
4: Social media and politicians being able to speak directly to the public, I would argue, strengthens that.
1: Yeah. I want to talk about the debate overall last night. And a number of texters have said to me and a caller, and I got this weird feeling, and of course on their, poll, which didn't tell us anything we didn't know, that it's going to be a close election. Of course, everyone's saying Kule Wong and Opportunity are the kingmakers. I thought Raweri Waititi played quite an interesting game last night. Despite the fundamental disagreements over the status of the Treaty of Waitangi, he and ACT agreed on quite a few things. Do you think the Māori Party might well be the kingmaker that the centre-right could look to?
4: I think it's highly unlikely with the modern Māori Party, although I agree with you that Rawiti pulled it back significantly last night from the Māori Party we've seen over the last 3 or 6 years. He very clearly was going down a more moderate tone. I had to sort of check myself when he said that, no, we don't want universal support, we want targeted support. And it sounded like a sort of centre-right argument in contrast to Opportunities, Green, Labour. And, of course, there is the historical precedent that, Te Pāti Māori have worked with the National Party before. I think, though, that the mask has slipped, or they are now so, for lack of a better term, radical on just the race-based stuff, they quite literally had on their website one point.
1: Yeah, but that's the nature of their seats and their strategy. They're just only people who feel like that will vote for them. So they're just playing straight to their core. It's good politics, Jordan. They don't care what the rest of us think because the rest of us aren't on the Māori roll.
4: Yeah, there seems to be this real drive by some in the media, and you're slightly hinting at it, Sean, that we need to go back to a kumbaya MMP where you don't really know who's going to go with who, and that somehow is a good thing. I would argue that, and this is the first MMP election, I think, ever in New Zealand, where actually you know either side, with National ruling out Opportunity, you know what you're going to get.
1: Yeah.
4: You're voting for either the current government bloc or you're voting for a combination of a weak Labour Party, a Te Pāti Māori, a very strong Greens, and it's increasingly strong opportunities party.
1: Yeah. What did you think about the dynamic between Gule Wong and Chloe Swarbrick, whose eyes were just off the scale weird last night? There was a little bit of spa there. There was a little bit of antsy there, wasn't it, between the two girlfriends?
4: You see, Chloe's quite different off here. I actually quite like Chloe. I've never really figured Chloe out because so much of it is an act. In politics, people behind the scenes are often a bit different to what the public persona. I mean, so I've never sort of reacted or complained about the crazy eyes sort of thing.
1: Yeah. Look, I'm afraid we're going to have to, I think, cut it short there. Good talking to you, Jordan. Guys, we will put on something to cover. We've got the fire alarm going here in Wellington, which means that we have to evacuate. We will be back, I imagine, in 5 or 10 minutes. Thank you.
3: Plunkett Unchained.
1: Andrew, good morning.
13: Hey, man, how's it going? I'll start off the call, sorry. I'm not very, I wouldn't say not intelligent. I'm just in the stage of learning things. But I stumbled across your platform YouTube channel the other week, and I've been listening every day for the last 2 or 3 weeks, and I feel like you get a lot of unnecessary hate. So I'm not going to say
14: what?
13: That.
14: It's hard to believe, but only 6 months ago, the local body elections throughout New Zealand brought in a slew of new mayors and new councillors. There was a sort of a view that New Zealanders were starting to get over local government in a big way, over the incessant rate demands, over the lack of action and perhaps making sure that their local services were maintained and delivered in a quality way. Particular, if you like, wind of change went through many councils, and in particular in the Dunedin City Council, where they sacked their mayor and I think about 5 of their councillors and brought in a raft of new councillors, and one of those was our next guest, Dunedin City Councillor Benedict Ong. And in the 6 months that he has been serving in that role, it'd be fair to say, I think, he has taken on an anti-authoritarian, certainly anti-guys, but he has been in trouble and now has made national headlines for his behaviour over that last 6 months, and he joins us now. Benedict, welcome to the show. Thank you so much for joining us this morning.
15: Yes, thank you, Councillor Laws. I'm very proud to be on the show, and I wanted to be there with my face on the screen, but I was looking for where the link was, and I only have a phone number. But I can say at the same time, I am also videoing myself, so you can later on have me, you know, see me in person speak as well.
14: Good on you. Listen, mate, I've got to ask the question. I said I would ask it. Are you mad or on some neurodiverse spectrum? Can I ask that question?
15: Well, I have to say, Council Laws, listening to the ads on your great show prior to speaking to you now, I say, I like those ads on firearm ownership. I like the ads for free speech and the free speech union. And I say, maybe I like a lot of things that you like, but it may not be that you like me.
14: I do need to point out to you, I have absolutely no animosity to you at all, or hostility. I need to point that out to you.
15: I'm glad to hear that.
14: I'm just asking you, but there is a view held by many in the Dunedin Council and in the wider community that you might be half mad or on some neurodiverse spectrum. Now, there's no difficulty if you're on a spectrum, Benedict. It's about time we had, it's almost indistinguishable from a large number of other councils.
15: Do you know what, Councillor Laws? I want to answer that right now. Now, first off, I believe we can both agree there have been a lot of falsehoods put forth about me that have been subsequently well disproven, including those that were put forth by a fellow councillor back in October when he proactively popped up on your show without giving me the opportunity to even speak to him. And I said after that, Councillor Laws, I would be very proud to appear on your show because you've had a councillor come on your show and put forth something that will widely disproven about me.
14: Okay.
15: I think the same way about these.
14: Okay, so are you denying, so you are saying, no, I'm not on the spectrum?
15: What do you mean by that, please? I will have to clarify what you mean by that, because I would say a lot of community members would like to know what you mean by that as well.
14: Well, here we go. You seem to, the allegation or the perception is, a bit of both actually, that you find it difficult to read cues, verbal cues of other people in terms of just normal interaction or their body language, that you don't necessarily understand, the social conventions and devices of normal conversation, Benedict. And the suggestion is that this isn't something that you affected, this is just who you are, that you might be on a neurodiverse spectrum because some folk on that spectrum have exactly the same issue. And that's why I've asked you the question.
15: I would say, firstly, to those who state that, please don't make these claims that disparage members of our community. That's the first thing. And the second thing is, please do not continue falsehoods about me that at the same time are disparaging to very fine and good members of our community who are also serving our community as well.
14: Okay. And I've put the question to you. You've answered it. The next question I would have of you is, as a newly elected councillor in Dunedin, you've been in a fair bit of trouble or hot water with the council and with the mayor and with the chief executive, it would seem, in particular. Why do you think that's come about?
15: I think it's best to ask them, but very simply, I have been elected to deliver on the things that I have been elected to do. That's very simple. And so it's very simple to me to say, I'm going to deliver on what our friends and community members have elected me to do. And so, if those individuals want to prevent me and block me in every step of the way to do that, well, that's outside of my control for now, but it's not outside of my control in that it will be delivered, because as we all see, Councillor Laws, and as we both know very well, our council will respond to community pressure, and we've seen that time and time again when there have been decisions that have gone against the will of our community. That's taken place in very recent history. I don't want to name names, but I can just say, for example, one example that comes at the top of my mind is Aurora Energy. And that's at the top of my mind now because there are certain councillors who have been bringing up that same issue again. And they are saying that they want to defy the recently spoken will of our community once again.
14: Sorry, what are you talking about?
15: Well, I'll say first
14: what context,
15: and foremost,
14: in what context are you talking about Aurora Energy,
15: which is a
14: lines
15: foremost,
14: company in Dunedin, owned by the council, isn't it?
15: Yes, you know it's a very crucial and generational asset for our Dunedin city, and it's under our council. But my broad principle of saying that is, we know from history, political history in Dunedin city, what takes place amongst elected members does not necessarily represent what is the desire and the will of our community.
14: No, I got that. So, Benedict, sorry, I'm going to go back to the question I initially asked you.
15: Yeah.
14: What are you talking about in respect of Aurora Energy? Why did you've said this is an illustration of why you're offside or something with your council or the councillors or something like that, or the chief executive. What is it in particular about Aurora Energy that was relevant to that argument?
15: I'd say, first and foremost, like a lot of our businesses and our assets under council, these are assets that we grow for our community benefit and to provide more back to our community. And I mentioned that not specifically, but just as an example of one of the council assets that has been once again brought up by certain councillors to say they want to consider something again that goes against the will of our community.
14: What
15: and
14: are
15: our
14: they?
15: Community
14: sorry,
15: members.
14: Bennett, I'll take go back.
15: Yeah. What are they saying? I'll tell you what they're saying, but I'll tell you what they're saying. It seems to me, and don't, I'm going to just paraphrase what I hear because legally trained and I like to be legally specific in what I say.
14: Have you got
15: they
14: a law
15: are
14: degree?
15: Saying that they
14: I
15: are considering. I'm a former international banker, so international
14: banker.
15: Yeah,
14: but it doesn't mean to say. Okay. Sorry, I've distracted you from your thought and I want you to get to your thought. They've been saying what about Aurora Energy, Benedict?
15: They have been saying, well, two things, and these are different elected members. I won't mention names.
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16: In this update, leaders of the minor parties have gone head-to-head on everything from taxes to prisons and would-be coalition talks in last night's TVNZ debate. They also pitched their policies on supermarkets with New Zealand First Leader Winston Peters standing firm on his commitment to break up the supermarket duopoly. He laid out his reason for not doing it this term as at the last election.
17: Because we couldn't get a majority. David's not supporting it for a start, so you don't put up an idea where you're bound to fail. We're seeking right here, right now, to put to the two New Zealand people, if you want that, give us the vote.
16: Axe David Seymour says the breakup wouldn't happen on his watch.
18: If you can do that, sure, you might get a couple of cents on the dollar. However, there's also every indication that government going in and beating up an industry, breaking it apart, will make it less efficient.
16: Opportunity leader Kulay Wong says they take a different approach to parties like Greens and Labor.
19: We want to give the Commerce Commission the power to take action now because we actually think that will bring bills down quicker than a lengthy and expensive structural separation process.
16: Before the debate, the latest One News variant poll was released showing little movement but pointing to Opportunity taking its place in Parliament. Support for Nation was down a point to 28% with Labor steady on the same number. The poll had the Greens on 15%, ACT and New Zealand First both on 10, Opportunity on 8 and Te Pāti Māori on 0.4. Meanwhile, local government New Zealand says people like the idea of rates capping, but not the reality of it. Polling commissioned by the group has found 51% support rates capping, but support falls to the mid-30s if that leads to lower service standards or less infrastructure investment. Primary school maths achievement has bounced back from a recent slump, but reading comprehension continues to lag. A new report from the New Zealand Council for Educational Research has found maths scores have risen since 2023, but reading comprehension has continued to fall despite a slight rise this year. That's news.
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16: In sport, Kiwis League coach Stacey Jones has named Kalyn Ponga and Dane Gagai to debut in their opening World Cup match against Australia in Sydney tomorrow. Hooker Jeremy Marshall-King is the sole change to last year's Pacific Championship winning forward pack. Nafahu White and Aaron Clark will continue as impact players off the bench. Middle distance runner Sam Ruth's relishing a change in scenery as a return to competitive racing beckons. The 17-year-old has set up camp in Fonremu on the French border with Spain, which sits at 1,800 metres above sea level. Ruth has been out of action with a stress fracture in his leg since April. He says operating at altitude takes some adjustment, like puffing after talking. That's sport. I'm Jodie Gill.
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20: Northland, Auckland and Coromandel mainly fine, isolated showers. Waikato to Taranaki also Bay of Plenty, Taupo and Taumarunui. Cloudy with occasional drizzle, rain tonight about Taranaki. Taihipi, Whanganui and Manawatu mostly cloudy with isolated light showers. Horowhenua to Wellington, also Marlborough and Nelson, cloudy with rain or drizzle. Gisborne to Wairarapa, mostly fine, rain in Wairarapa this evening. Buller and Westland, rain with heavy falls, easing in Westland this evening. Canterbury, Otago, Fiordland and Southland, occasional rain in Canterbury and eastern Otago, scattered showers elsewhere. In the Chatham Islands, cloudy with occasional drizzle.
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1: And we go to Ruby Bay. 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
1: All right, folks, that was, well, it was a false alarm. The alarm system, I think, is stuffing out a little bit. So Bella and I, we proceeded safely down the fire escape, and the firemen turned up and they turned off the alarm and we came back up. Sorry about that interruption to our normal programming. But we're going to get back on track now with our next interview. It means, however, we're going to go to an advertisement break.
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1: All right, look, we're kind of busy, mate. We may be over-politicked, but there are issues running around. We're all losing our minds over AI, aren't we? We're all losing our minds over data centres. Some of us are still losing our minds over global warming. And another issue that some people are losing their minds about is digital IDs. And it would seem in this modern world that digital IDs are more and more a thing and biometrics are more and more a thing and a piece of plastic. God, it used to be a plastic card was an impingement on our civil liberties. Now those plastic cards are going to be replaced by things that can scan our facial features and all sorts of other stuff. Interesting enough, a petition has been presented to Parliament with, and it's not an insignificant number, 33,248 Kiwis have signed it, calling for an independent review of digital identification systems. What does that mean? Well, to figure that out, we're joined now by one of the promoters and presenters of that position, of that petition, John Alcock, who joins us by video link. John, welcome to the platform. What do you mean by, and what does the petition mean by digital identification systems, and what do you want reviewed about them?
9: Well, I think it's pretty important to talk about because we're moving from a position where, as you've just pointed out, all our identities used to be in plastic cards, things issued by the government, things we can take with us in a physical form. And what we're seeing now is the interface between our new digital technologies and our old ways and systems of recording who people are, what they're doing, and all those kind of things. And as you pointed out, with the introduction of AI, it makes it very easy to deal with extremely large data sets. So I'd like a little bit more thought put into how these technologies find the confluence point together.
1: I didn't go to varsity. What's the confluence point?
9: Where all of these different technologies are joining together.
1: Why do we need to know that? Surely that will become self-evident.
9: I mean, it may become self-evident, but usually when that happens, it is far too late to do anything about it.
1: Why do you need to do anything about it? Who says that's a bad thing?
9: Well, would you like to have your identity tracked, your financials tracked, and your car tracked all at the same time?
1: No. Who says that's going to happen? Who says that's going to happen?
9: No. Well, it is one of the possible outcomes.
1: And if I don't like it, I won't buy a car that can be tracked.
9: Sure, but when we move to digital road user charges, which the government policy is already in place to do, you're not going to have a choice in that
1: matter. Okay, and that's because I have to pay my tax and I suck that up because I'm a citizen.
9: Yeah, that's fine.
1: Okay.
9: We should be paying our tax to pay for public services.
1: Okay, and I would trust that information would only be used for assessing my road user charges.
9: Who do you distrust most in Parliament at the moment?
1: I don't particularly distrust anyone more than anyone else.
9: Well, think about the person in Parliament that you distrust the most, and would you be comfortable with them having access to a database?
1: I'm sure they wouldn't. I'm sure they wouldn't because of the Privacy Act.
9: Oh, sure, because of the Privacy Act. That is the piece of legislation in place that purports to protect your wages and charges doing this.
1: It does.
9: It does at the moment. But you know Parliament
1: is supreme. I can't see why we need to review all this. Why don't we deal with these problems as they arise?
9: Because they're being implemented right now. And if you review them after the fact, they won't be going away.
1: Well, the policies are being implemented. The problems may not be apparent. And we have a democratic process with such policies are debated and come before our parliament. We have a fourth estate that most of the time does its job properly.
9: Most of the time.
1: How much would this review cost, and who should conduct it?
9: I mean, that needs to be borne by the taxpayers, obviously, because it affects all of us.
1: Yeah, 33,000 people have signed that. It's not, it's not nothing, but it's not a huge number of people, is it, David?
9: John. It's a relatively large number of people, and I think there's enough people that do care about it that this is something that we should strongly consider.
1: Okay. So you don't know how much this would cost? Who would do it?
9: Well, it needs to be an independent review body, right?
1: Okay.
9: That's what we're requesting.
1: Okay, and what, do you make that up? Do you just appoint a whole lot of KCs or something?
9: I am very in favour of having legal professionals be part of that review board because they know what the current law is at the moment and they can give us the best outcome based on what our policy positions should be and what safeguards actually need to be in place in the law to achieve an outcome where these technologies can be used for some purposes. I'm not anti-technology. I think they're going to be used. I want to see them have the proper safeguards in place. Like, as you pointed out, the Privacy Act, right? Like, that is safeguards in place to protect our privacy.
1: Yeah, so but why do we need a review if we got the Privacy Act?
9: I don't think that's considered here as the meeting point of all these three technologies together. That is not what I'm seeing coming out of government. And I know what the central bank's digital currency side of things looks like, because for the last 6 years, I've been running the largest anti-financial crime conference with the New Zealand Police every single year. And I actually interviewed Ian Wolford, who is the director of cash and money at the Reserve Bank of New Zealand 2 years ago. They're now at stage 2 out of 4 of introducing central bank digital currencies, which is, I know, something else that people are concerned about.
1: Why are they concerned about digital currency?
9: Because all of your transactions are tracked, monitored, and reported to the police.
1: All of them?
9: All of them.
1: How come? Under what law?
9: The current anti-financial crime legislation.
1: There's
9: a lot of reporting
1: requirements. No, it can be reported. Banks have to comply.
9: So what bank do you
1: use? ANZ.
9: What bank do you use?
1: ANZ.
9: Your ANZ?
1: Yeah.
9: Right. Have you been onto the ANZ website recently and read the information they collect when you're using a device and your internet banking?
1: No.
9: Well, you probably should.
1: Well, why? Because why should I? They bank fine for me. I'm not breaking any laws, John. I'm okay.
9: They record the IP address of every device on every network that your phone is connected to.
1: Yeah. So what?
9: Do you type in a password while you've got your banking app open?
1: They provide my banking services. So what? I'm not breaking any laws or any crimes. I'm sweet.
9: And how many times have you heard that excuse used before people get...
1: Well, I'm sorry. I am sweet. And if I'm charged with a crime, I'll get legal representation in this country.
9: Mm-hmm.
1: I'm not doing anything in my banking that's bad.
9: And if you...
1: I've got nothing to hide, John. And if it makes the bank more efficient so they charge me less in fees, I'm all good with that.
9: You've got nothing to hide, so you've got nothing to fear, Sean.
1: That's right.
9: We've heard that a million times, haven't we?
1: That's right. Well, it's because I'm not a conspiracy theory nutter.
9: Well, neither am I.
1: I don't know. I think the jury's out on that, John.
9: Why is that?
1: Because I really don't see, that this information does me any harm or the ability of any agency of state for a legitimate purpose or any commercial outfit with a legitimate purpose to have that information. It doesn't threaten me in any way.
9: Sure. So can you tell me how it threatens the citizens of, say, China, where these technologies have been implemented?
1: Yeah, but we don't live in a single-party state, John.
9: No, we don't. That is correct. We don't, and I'm not saying that we do.
1: Yeah, but so what's China got to do? What the hell has China got to do with this petition then?
9: Because, Sean, as I keep pointing out, you must be able to see that there is this potential because we have at least one example of it.
1: I think there's a potentially... Earth could end tomorrow being hit by a meteor because, it wiped out the dinosaurs. But I don't lose a lot of sleep over it.
9: Okay, neither do I, because we track the 40,000 near Earth objects.
1: So what are the forms of digital ID you're worried about? Digitization of driver's licenses?
9: Really? Yeah. But there are ways to do it, right? Like the most obvious way to do it is to have it all in self-custody blockchain-style wallets, in which case I control all of my identity information. And there's multiple companies in New Zealand that are working on that right at the moment. So there is a way to deal with this digitization of identity in a way that allows me to retain all the ownership of my ID, but also meets the requirements of the digital age that we're in. So that is one potential solution. And I would like those things considered alongside having a centralized government database of all your personal identity information.
1: All right. And 33,248 New Zealanders agree with you. Good luck with
9: that. They don't necessarily agree with me. What they're asking for is the petition is for this to be reviewed by an independent body so that we can have an open and transparent debate about it. Because these technologies are coming one way or another, whether we like them or not.
1: Yeah.
9: And what, as we pointed out with the Privacy Act, right, even you want to ensure that there are safeguards in place so that your information...
1: And there are. It's called the Privacy Act.
9: Okay. That does not cover some of the technologies that we're doing at the moment. Yeah. And that does not change the future fact that the other governments can change how this is used.
1: All right.
9: So if with your financial transactions at the moment, what is happening in the background

0: Sean. Anyway, you asked for an example of where this technology could be used.
1: And you got China, and we're nothing like China. China doesn't even have true democracy. We do. Does China have a Privacy Act? I bet it doesn't. So it's just a dumb... Okay. Give me another example. Give me another example, John.
0: That's the best example that we have.
1: Oh, it's the only example you've got. John, that is great. It's been nice talking to you. Good luck with the petition. Sure. That is John Alcock. John has got together a petition because he's paranoid about, I don't know, living in China. Don't go and live in China. I know some people do get exercised over digital. I don't think the world's a conspiracy. I try not to watch the History Channel too much in the search for the Yeti. John, if you're concerned about it, obviously some New Zealanders are concerned about it. I always go for cock-up over conspiracy, but if China's the best example you've got as to why I should be paranoid, I don't know. And I quite like the idea that banks can make sure that I'm not doing business with drug runners. I wish there'd be as efficient stopping my taxpayers' dollars going to the evil pricks in that Palestine Free Party. There's a piece of audio we might play on that later, but in the meantime, let's go to a break.
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0: No, I don't have anything against Erica, but she's got to be more open to public feedback and open to consultation and more open to democracy and respect other people's choices.
1: Are you worried about digital? Are you worried about digital ID, Sarah?
0: Yeah.
1: Why?
0: Yeah, I am. Yeah. Because I think it's an infringement on personal people's privacy. I'm very.
1: It's
0: 1984. It's Orwellian.
1: Okay.
0: You know, we have to respect. We have to really fight for our democracy here, because we don't want New Zealand turning into a third world communist hellhole like Venezuela or Cuba or Myanmar, and that's a military junta.
1: Myanmar, not Myanmar.
0: Yeah, Myanmar. Yes, yeah, sorry. Yeah.
1: Okay.
0: It used to be formerly Burma.
1: Yep.
0: Winston Peters, our beloved Rangatira, is always warning against that.
1: Thank you, Sarah. Good talking. I don't know what Sarah's taken this morning. I want to check her meds. That's a lot of coffee or something stronger or Peruvian marching dust. She was just bang, bang, bang, bang, bang. You are being obstructive, Sean. It is the thin end of... No, too long. Too long. Whoever's written me that, ring in. I'm not going to read all that out. Sean, President Donald Trump is in favour of digital ID and he's building data centres at a rate of knots. So I'm sure he isn't. Therefore, I'm in favour of them. We need them to win the AI race and defeat Jaina. Trump is always two steps ahead of everyone else, and that's a fact. Cheers, Dave. Don't forget, Sarah, that's Erica Stanford, who's the Minister of Education. Give her a shout-out. We got her to do that. Sean, I couldn't watch much of last night's so-called debate. How I miss a measured and rational, if tense, barbed exchange of opinions and policies. Now it's politics as a game show for the mobile phone generation, says Neil. Sean, it is naive to trust handing over full transparency to a government sector you deem as benign. The risk factor alone should make one pause, a la manage my health. Oh, all this bullshit about, oh, my health data's gone. How many people have actually suffered from that? Oh, I can get some money for someone breaching my privacy. It's bullshit. Show me the harm. Show me what went wrong. Gee, you're bloody rude. Actually, you've misspelt that, Brit. It should have been Y-O-U apostrophe R-E, but you've gone your. Gee, you're bloody rude, Sean. Just listen without your childish attitude. Nah, nyah, nyah. Thanks, Brit. Love the interview style, Sean. The obtuse brick wall retarded style suits you well. What rubbish. You have a health number, tax number, driving number, et cetera, well said, Greg. Sarah is awesome. I want what Sarah's on. Sean, why does the bloody bank need to know what I'm up to? Well, saying they want to know how much money's going in and out of your account. They want to make sure you're not getting ripped off, and they want to make sure that you are not funding terrorist organisations or international drug dealers. I can't wait for digital ID. Sounds awesome. Sean, why don't we know what data is being gathered in these mass rollout data centres? Oh, stop it. This all data centre paranoia is just like the latest Y2K BS and global warming. Sean, thanks for showing us commies how desperate and panicking the hard far right are to win. The stench of fear is overwhelming. John, I don't know what you're on about, John. Actually, Trump is against digital ID, is he, Tony? I love Sarah, says Vanessa. Interesting show this morning. That fire alarm just kind of threw me off whack. Just a little bit, to be honest. Sarah has Stanford derangement syndrome. Sean, now someone else says President Donald Trump is in favour of digital ID and he's building... we've read that one. You sent it twice, didn't you? I don't know. I'm just saying I'm not worried about digital ID. I presume every law enforcement agency in the world has my biometric data because I had to submit it for my passport. It made it really easy. Last time I went through customs in the US for a two-hour stopover, the guy just looked at me, looked at my passport, pushed a button, I was through. I loved it. I loved it. Gee, Britt, no, you've sent it again, Britt, and you've still got the spelling mistake in there. Sean Plankett, Y-O-U-R instead of Y-O-U apostrophe R-E, driving the platform into a wall, apparently. Thank you. Data Schmarter, can't wait for a beer in Hastings today. It's bloody hot. It's kind of muggy here, isn't it? It's close, and it was...
2: It's been really foggy.
1: Yeah, really foggy. Really? Laugh out loud.

0: Less Sarah. Okay. Love Sarah, makes sense. Scammers use the data and buy it in blocks, do they? Could you give me an example of that having happened, please? Sean, keep up the good work, mate. You may be an annoying prick, but at least he's got it right. You're our annoying prick. Cheers, Chris. Thank you, Chris. Sean, couldn't watch the debate last night. The Housewives of New York was on, says Jeff. Someone got my info from My Health and told the office, now they also stay away. Best moment of my life. We got time for calls up to 9 o'clock, 0800 333 2283. We've got the boys from Harness Financial. They're talking about life insurance. They're coming in after the news at 9 o'clock. If you want to talk to them, ring in while they're here, not afterwards, on 0800 333 2283. Life insurance, anything you want to ask the Harness guys, let them know while they're in the studio. Dave, good morning.
1: Hey, Sean, how are you, mate?
0: Good.
1: Sorry, I just take you off speaker. Hey, the sexy sheep situation.
0: Yeah. Dave, are you feeling a bit jealous?
1: Well, I'm a farmer, and I've been farming for a long time, and I can say, at tops, that sheep's maybe a five.
0: It is quite funny,
1: farmer,
0: isn't it?
1: I have never enjoyed the company of a sheep in the biblical sense.
0: Yeah.
1: And so I can joke about it.
0: Yes. Now,
1: the Kiwi Bank people, I think it might be sort of a lady doth protest too much kind of situation, because those weirdos, you know, they've probably got a bunch of furries on
0: it's like they've got no real sense of humour.
1: Oh, the leftists. You know, the good old days, the left used to be the funny people and it was the right that were uptight, and it's just completely inverted.
0: Yeah.
1: You know, the left just have become just super intensely unfunny, apart from anything, not that Christopher Luxon's a barrel of laughs, I think he's a terribly dry, teetotal wowser.
0: Yeah.
1: But I think actually secretly deep down inside he's more left than he is right anyway, so.
0: Yeah.
1: There we go.
0: Yeah.
1: The digital ID thing, it's very easy to sort of become a little bit rabbit hole conspiracy theory or lunatic about it. But the thing that always sort of makes me circle back is, you know, it wasn't that long ago the government were requiring us to traipse around. So I went to go buy cattle during COVID, and I had to present a COVID vaccination certificate to prove that I could stand outside in the rain with about 50 other people to buy cattle. And you know, so like, okay, digital ID, it just makes our life easier, blah, blah, blah. But I actually think it makes the government's life easier rather than our life. And screw the government. I don't want their life to be easier.
0: I want them to spend less. So if things can be more efficient, they can spend less of my bloody money. I'm happy with that, Dave.
1: Listen, I would like them to spend less, and that's one of the things that's in favour of it. But I actually want the government to have as much sand in their cogs. If they're trying to interfere in my life, I want it to be as difficult as possible for them.
0: Yeah.
1: And, you know, like, and as I get older, I get crankier about that sort of stuff. You know, when policemen pulled me over and asked me if I know how fast I was going, I always say yes. And then they ask me how fast I was going, and I say, well, I'm not telling you that. You've got a radar.
0: Yeah.
1: Do your work yourself. You know, I don't want to be of any assistance to them.
0: Yeah.
1: And so I just worry about it a little bit. It's not a major thing. It doesn't keep me up at night, but I'd rather it didn't happen.
0: All right. Thank you, Dave. Good hearing from you, brother. Ray, hang on. We've got to go to our last break for the hour.
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0: I love this text. I am an enterprise data engineer. This will set the cookers off, but if you think we couldn't track a person across every database in the country because they don't have a digital ID, they are deluding themselves. But they can rest easy because we don't have access to every database in the country, and I quite literally have better things to do with my time, including blunt sticks in my eyes, and you're not that interesting, people. Get over yourselves. That is true. The people who are most concerned about their data being mined or something, you look at them and you think you're the last person who would have anything interesting in your data. It is like a psychological condition. Sean, Kiwi Bank's naive little green sheep ventured into the big smoke and lost virginity. Oh, Sean, there's a data centre in Trentham and I walk my dog past it most days. Every time I pass it, there is a little man in a black trench coat and big black hat with dark glasses following me. My banking app lights up showing unauthorized attempt to access it. My dog starts howling and I get COVID. They are evil. Thank you, Henry. I think you're with the program. Ray, good morning.
7: Morning, Sean. I watched the debate last night and, again, it annoys the hell out of me, but I agree with the Maori Party's policy on pie.
0: On what?
7: On food.
0: Food.
7: So what they're offering is that people that earn below $60,000 a year will get some sort of rebate.
0: Yeah, tax rebate. I think they make it all tax-free or something, yeah.
7: No, not all of it, just 8 weeks of grocery shopping.
0: God, how much do you think that will cost to administer, Ray?
7: Not that much.
0: Are they incapable? Are they incapable of grocery shopping, Ray?
7: No. Stop it.
0: Well, I'm sorry. Why?
7: No, it's got nothing to do with if they're incapable of grocery shopping. It's about giving people that earn below $60,000 a year extra money in their hand that doesn't get that doesn't go to everybody else that can afford their groceries. And I think it's a great idea.
0: Okay.
7: You give it as a rebate 4 times a year and it equates to taking the GST off.
0: I think we should just give them food stamps, Ray.
7: Well, why not?
0: Because if you give them money, they might go and spend it on meth or cigarettes.
7: Yeah, they could.
0: Or alcohol. So Sean, I just think we give them food stamps, eh?
7: No, Sean. You and I can afford our grocery shopping. We don't worry when we go to the supermarket, but there are plenty of people that do. And below $60,000, if we try
0: so
7: to
0: So we give them food stamps. Easy.
7: We can give them anything like that, Sean. But what I'm saying is we need to get some money to people below $60,000 a year to help them with their costs without adjusting tax rates, which gives everybody money back.
0: All right. I think I'd like more people to earn over $60,000 a year, eh?
7: Exactly. So would I. But why they don't, let's help those.
0: Yeah. Now, Ray, only Maoris would get that food relief, according to Rawiri.
7: No, it was for everybody.
0: Oh, was it? Are you sure?
7: Yep.
0: Okay. All right. You like that? I actually thought he did quite well. He presented quite well last night. He was the most likable of all of them.
7: He did.
0: Because Winston looked knackered. Winston looked knackered, didn't he?
7: Yeah, I think Winston really is, you know, he's a great brain, but I think his body's getting past it.
0: Yeah, well, look, I've talked to people on the campaign who've been concerned about his energy, but then they say he'll have a rest and he'll just be back to old Winston. I think he is like anyone.
7: A rest and a cigarette.
0: Yeah, I think he is marshalling and carefully, he needs to carefully allocate what energy he has. I think last night there wasn't much gas in the tank, to use an Adernism. And I know David Seymour has a cough and a bad throat, and that showed.
7: I thought he sounded funny.
0: Yeah, no, I sent him a text. He says, I've got a dry cough, a raspy cough, I think was what he called it. I think Chloe's eyes were just weird. That was like The Shining. That was like Jack Nicholson in The Shining. Kew Lay Wong just couldn't believe her luck that she was still bloody there and everyone was falling for it.
7: Exactly.
0: And who was the other person Winston. No, and that covers them. But I thought of them all, the most on his game, whether you like that game or not, was Rawiri.
7: Yeah, he was pretty good. And I thought that, to be honest, Kew spoke very well. But she's got her talking points. I've heard them 100 times. And the same with Chloe.
0: And she still doesn't understand. She can't understand that Luxon's just not that into her.
7: No. But I suspect he may be into her after.
0: I don't know. I think he'd rather be into... I reckon he'd rather go and talk to Rawiri first. I think that's more likely.
7: I wouldn't mind it.
0: I think that is a more likely get-out-of-jail card for the right-wing coalition than opportunity.
7: I honestly think that if the Maori Party could get in with National and they had some consensus, it would do a lot for helping the general feeling of the country about them and us.
0: Yeah, yeah. Good on you.
7: No, and anyway, have a great week.
0: Thank you, Ray. Always a pleasure. Always a pleasure. Look, talking of conspiracy nut jobs, Against my better judgment, Michael has lined up Kelvin Alp, who's just like cooker extraordinaire, and he's taken over the loyal party from Liz Gunn after her brain terminally short-circuited after the last election. So Kelvin Alp from New Zealand Loyal Barking Mad Party, he's on with Michael today, which should be fun, should be good fun. Sean, is this BHN or the platform listening to enough Maori Party praise and flattery for one day? Don't be racist. What I'm saying is I look at this, I am not a party political person, I look at that as performance, as political performance, and judging purely on political performance and appealing to the people who might vote to them, not to you and not necessarily to me or to the vast majority of people who listen to the platform, but I'm telling you as a professional media trainer and observer of media, Rāwere Waititi gave the best performance of that debate last night. And that doesn't mean that I'm telling you to vote for him, that he's got all the answers. I'm saying he communicated his lack of answers better than anyone else in that debate last night. And I think people genuinely say Winston did look tired. And look, when we had him on, was it yesterday morning we had him on, Bella?
15: I think Tuesday.
0: Tuesday. Last time I looked, Bella. He was on form. Right, he was banging in, mincing old James Christmas. But I have talked to people and I know people on the campaigns and in the camp saying, geez, he was down this morning, he was slow this morning, or I went to a meeting, he seemed to lose it. But, and I don't think that Winston thinks much of those televised debates. I think he knows there's not a lot of oxygen in the room for him. Interesting. Never heard of a racist, Sean, only heard of racist. Why isn't it racist, Brendan? Sean, Winston has been covering the country with his meetings and even the young would look tired doing what he's been doing. Yeah, I've talked to people who are travelling with him. They're knackered. I'm in favour of a mindset where the haves are not demonised by the have-nots. It's a slippery slope to dependency. Yeah, the wealth tax is just last century cloth cap classist claptrap, which is what Chloe was selling. Sean, I agree. Rāwere Waititi was bloody good last night and I thought he won by a long shot. Completely changed my mind on him and the Māori Party. No, I still think they're lunatics. Okay, and I'm going to say, okay, I'm going to actually tell you something. I media trained him in 2020. I was invited by the Māori Party. Was during the COVID thing, it was crazy. I ended up media training them and I said, he's the best guy you've got. So I taught him everything I know. I actually didn't. I said, there's nothing I can teach him. He's a natural. And for the voters you want to attract, he's a natural. So I just wanted to put that disclaimer there. I wasn't working in mainstream media at the time, by the way. And John paid well. Free education, free hospitals, free houses, free libraries in South Auckland, free swimming pools, free money and now free food. None of which addresses the genuine poverty in our nation. Well, damn said, Neil. And none of that's free. Someone pays for it. There's no such thing as a free lunch. There's no such thing as free public transport. It has to be paid for from somewhere. So I'm going to say, I don't know why we don't have free public transport. I think that it should be free. Free domestic or commuter public transport. I would be into that for a variety of reasons. Oh, good Lord, I'm turning into Karl Marx. The boys from Harness Financial should be here after the news. It is 9 o'clock.
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16: In this update, Act wants to let landlords use rental losses to reduce the tax on other income, a rule scrapped by Labor in 2019. Landlords must wait until the property makes a taxable profit before a loss can reduce their tax bill. Political reporter Troy Matic has more.
17: If re-elected, ACT would let any new losses be deducted from other taxable incomes, like a salary. It expects it'd cut about $264 million off government revenue in the first year. Leader David Seymour says the only way to get renters more affordable housing is to build more and reduce costs passed on to them.
16: The Education Minister expects literacy and numeracy results to keep improving as children spend more time learning under the government's reforms. The New Zealand Council for Educational Research has analysed 15 years of primary school achievement data. It's found math scores have risen since 2023 and reading vocabulary has steadily improved in the last 6 years. Erica Stanford says this is just the beginning.
18: This is not the first report to say this. You had the curriculum insights showing that 6% more kids at year six were at curriculum for mathematics, you had a PISA results. Everything that's coming in is showing the tide is turning.
16: Secondary schoolers are being urged to double check they're protected against measles before NCEA exams begin. Health New Zealand sending out the reminder with overseas outbreaks increasing risks via international travel. National Clinical Director Susan Jack says measles are only a plane ride away and a school case has wider community impacts. An ex-gang leader's been sentenced to 40 years in jail for orchestrating Tupac Shakur's murder. Dwayne Keith Davis was found guilty in August for orchestrating the 1996 drive-by shooting in Las Vegas. The 63-year-old gang boss's conviction was the first in a cold case that has intrigued hip-hop fans for nearly 30 years. Davis has said he'll appeal his conviction. That's news.
14: Sport on the platform.
16: In sport, teenage running phenom Sam Ruth is back on track. The national mile record holder had his mid-year plans, including a maiden Commonwealth Games in Glasgow, scuppered after scans revealed a leg stress fracture in April. Ruth's offered this update from his altitude training base in the Pyrenees Mountains on the France-Spain border.
19: Now my body's super healthy, I'm back to doing full training. It's been a long, long time, but I'm probably around where I was this time last year, which is quite surprising for me based on coming back from injuries.
16: Australia have surged to a 214-run opening test cricket win over South Africa in Durban. Kiwis League coach Stacey Jones has named Kalyn Ponga and Dane Gagai to debut in their opening World Cup match against Australia in Sydney tomorrow. That's sport. I'm Jodie Gill.
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15: Northland, Auckland and Coromandel, mainly fine, isolated showers. Waikato to Taranaki, also Bay of Plenty, Taupo and Te Tauamaranui, cloudy with occasional drizzle. Rain tonight about Taranaki. Taihape, Whanganui and Manawa too, mostly cloudy with isolated light showers. Horowhenua to Wellington, also Marlborough and Nelson, cloudy with rain or drizzle. Gisborne to Wairarapa, mostly fine, rain in Wairarapa this evening. Buller and Westland, rain with heavy falls, easing in Westland this evening. Canterbury, Otago, Fieldland and Southland, occasional rain in Canterbury and eastern Otago, scattered showers elsewhere. And the Chatham Islands, cloudy with occasional drizzle.
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0: 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Beautiful spot, Ruby Bay. 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
0: Well, not Sam and Dieter this morning. In fact, it is Luke and Sam. Have you and Dieter had some sort of falling out there? Sam, I'll never see you together anymore. You never hang out together anymore.
20: No, we're still very close.
0: All right, pull your microphones in. You've got on the run sheet today, you want to talk, well, life insurance or insurance. Life insurance to me always sounds worthy, something I should have. Is it the first insurance I should go two, to protect my family and my offspring and those around me, or not?
1: It's a great question. We'll start with a little disclaimer today.
0: Yeah.
1: This is generalized advice, not personalized advice. For personalized advice, seek advice from a qualified professional. Yeah, it's a great question, Sean. It's funny, you know, everyone thinks of life insurance first before other cover types because, as you say, they're thinking about their partner, they're thinking about their mortgage, they're thinking about their kids. But what we say is, hey, you should start thinking about insurance when you're in your 20s, and life insurance doesn't matter so much when you're in your 20s or even in your 30s, depending on when you're getting a mortgage and when you're getting a family. We think that really you should be looking at income protection first. Income protection is the most important cover type, arguably, for most people, especially when you're single, especially when you don't have kids.
0: Explain the difference there. Why is it important when I'm single and don't have kids? Well, because no one can benefit from my life insurance.
1: That's right. Life insurance only pays out while you're, well, when you die, right? Unless, yep. unless there's a terminal illness.
0: It's not much used to be.
1: No, that's right. That's right. Whereas income protection replaces your income while you're alive. And policies can pay to age 70. You can buy income protection that pays out for 2 years, 5 years, to age 65 or to age 70.
0: You can't buy it for your whole life?
1: No. And in fact, we expect that insurers will start offering a to age 65 benefit before long.
0: All right.
1: To age 75.
0: Okay. What if I'm in a partnership with no kids? If I've got a partner, a life partner with no kids?
1: Yeah, I think income protection is still probably the most important cover type, or at least equal to life insurance. The thing that people don't often think about is how much their income is actually worth. So, you know, if, for example, you are a 30-year-old on 100 grand a year and your income protection is covering 75% of your income, which is normally what people insure at, and you go on an income protection claim all the way to age 70, what does that mean? What is it protecting? How much?
0: What about, Luke, how do you buy... Well, what's the difference between buying life insurance cover and buying income insurance? And is one easier to understand? Life insurance is easy. If I die, I get paid out, right? Or if I reach a certain age, I get paid out. How does it work? How's
21: totally.
0: It different?
21: So your life insurance is a very relatively easy product to understand. It pays out if you pass away or you're terminally ill. So it makes sense, and it's very easy to make sense of because, okay, well, if I pass away, I'm leaving my partner or my kids behind with this mortgage or this debt burden and these income needs for the family. But while I'm alive, income protection is a little bit more nuanced than that. There's a lot more support that goes along with it. I think as well, we've got ACC in New Zealand as well, which a lot of people think, oh, well, that'll cover me if I can't work. Well, it does, but only for accidents. And illness is a far greater impact in that space as well. So there is more to go on with income protection, but it's one of the more important covers.
1: ACC only covers about 30 to 35% of the reasons why someone might be off work long term.
0: I was going to ask about that, guys. Has the existence of ACC, which is almost unique in the world in terms of its
1: very much so.
0: Non-liability cover, has that meant that New Zealanders have been less interested in or less motivated to look at products like income insurance?
1: Yeah, absolutely. Absolutely. But conversely, ACC, its existence means that income protection is cheaper than it would otherwise be in New Zealand. We were looking at some stats this week, and do you know that New Zealanders have essentially the same likelihood of buying pet insurance, statistically, as they have of buying income protection?
0: Okay, just how do you feel about that?
1: it saddens me. I mean, the thing about income protection is that if you get sick, and you can't earn an income anymore, well, you won't be able to afford your pet insurance anymore.
0: Yeah.
1: Or your mortgage.
0: Okay,
1: or
0: do you guys do pet insurance?
1: No.
0: No, okay, yeah, no. That's what a check.
1: Yeah.
0: Okay, well, that's obviously, you'd be doing more business.
1: We probably would.
21: Probably twice as much by those days.
1: Yeah.
0: Okay. Exactly. Okay, so look, you're making a good case for income. If it came to a choice between the two, life cover or income cover, what's your, what is, would be your general recommendation if I pose that hypothetical to you?
20: I think it's fair to say that we don't often find it as a either or scenario, but depending on your age, it makes, and your circumstance, it makes sense to prioritise one or the other. I mean, if you think about a scenario where you've got two income earners and a family, and you don't really have the ability to afford life and income protection on both, then it would make sense to put life insurance on the person that earns the less amount.
0: Look, the other thing, and I see in the notes you sent me, it's a completely different way of thinking about your income. And I guess I'm guilty of this like anyone else. My income is what I live off and it comes in. You're saying we need to think of it as an asset in the course of maybe of your lifetime?
20: Yeah, well, I mean, so if you went on an income protection claim at age 30 and you claimed all the way to age 70, we're talking about a claim potential of likely $4 million.
0: Wow.
20: You know, and most people don't insure their life for what they are really capable of earning, let alone insure their income for what they're going to earn. When someone dies, that income's gone forever. But if you die financially, but you're still alive, you're not able to earn anymore, then essentially it's the same impact on you, on the family, right?
0: I suppose it is, yeah. Yeah, absolutely. Look, a question here. As a self-employed contractor, I pay $3,000 to $4,000 per year to

0: wages?
1: Well, no, you might have other income sources, but really income protection is designed to protect income generated through personal exertion. There's another cover type that's relevant to your situation, Sean, and that's called key person loss of revenue cover, right? In a business situation, a key worker might have their income insured, but it makes sense for the business to insure the revenue that that individual is earning for the business, generating for the business. And that's a different number. And often the revenue they generate is a lot higher than the income they take home.
0: What if your income varies? Someone's asked.
1: Generally, you're able to insure the best consecutive 12 months over the last 3 years.
0: Ah, okay. Mm. So that's the calculation that's used. And how much, we had that example, $3,000 to $4,000 per year for ACC. Give me a ballpark, and obviously there are different providers. How much for the average person would income protection cost in a ballpark figure?
1: Yeah, good question. If you're 30 years old, you can expect to spend around an hour of your income, you know, if we take your hourly wage, per week on protecting 75% of your income.
0: Out of a 40-hour week, that doesn't sound a lot, to be honest.
1: It's definitely worth it. It's definitely worth it.
0: Yeah.
1: If you're 40, then it would be more an hour and a half to 2 hours. If you're 50 or 60, it's more, because the chance of you claiming goes up the older you get, unfortunately.
0: Yeah. All right. Look, this fascinates me, and you've changed my thinking a little bit about how I see my income. And, well, too late for me for life insurance. I've cashed out of my old policy. Thanks to talking to you guys about it, I got a few grand out of that. What should people do next if their brains are wearing a bit after listening to you two this morning?
1: They should book in a discovery call with us. Go to our website, Harness Financial.
0: Well, this is your discovery call.
1: Oh, yeah. it's just a 15-minute chat. There's no fee. We generally don't charge fees for insurance advice anyway, but book in a 15-minute call with me or Luke or Josh at harnessfinancial.co.nz and just have a chat about your situation. 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
0: Yeah. This sounds like it could give a lot of peace of mind.
1: Mm. 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
0: and
1: into that program.
0: And there's the tax stuff as well that Luke has mentioned. 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Oh, we got a question? We got another one? Oh, does income protection cover you if you get sacked, and for how long? Good question.
1: That's a good question. You can add that into the program.
0: Yeah.
1: It's called redundancy cover.
0: Yeah.
1: If you get made redundant, right?
0: Okay.
1: Not if you get fired for
0: doing something bad.
1: Yeah. And generally it will pay up for 6 months. But this is the thing, you know, income protection for illness or injury can pay to age 70. Redundancy cover can only pay for 6 months. And redundancy cover has limitations on how much you can insure as well. Normally the maximum is around $6,000 a month.
0: Mm.
1: But income protection has no such maximum. So you could earn $500,000 a year and insure your income.
0: Yeah. All right. Hey, always a pleasure, guys. And that's got my brain wearing, and I'm sure other people's. That's it for this fortnight. There'll be more in 2 weeks' time.
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4: Always interesting. I come away from the Harness Financial segment and I'm suddenly seeing my life in a new way. It also makes me feel guilty because despite my exposure to their great advice, I'm still can be very personally bad with finances. Lovely message from Graham, and I don't know if you've gone on. You won't be listening, Sarah, I'm sure. This is Sarah Mack, our... she'd hate me calling her a girl Friday, wouldn't she? She said, well, how would we describe Sarah Bella in the office?
5: Like, she's just our everything. Everything gal.
4: Yeah, yeah, she does everything, really. And, you know, she's a... what is it? Practitioner, apprentice of all trades, master of none. Graham has written, he says, I heard you praising Sarah this morning, Sean, and I just wanted to say... What a brilliant experience I had yesterday with Sarah sorting an issue I had, which once sorted could have been a misstep on my part. Thank you, Graham. Yeah, it is. And that is the thing. Look, we don't actually get, we take, when you email us at hello@theplatform.kiwi, we take it seriously and we try and deal with it. And, you know, we have, so we don't farm out those issues. Sarah puts her head together, talks to me about it. We try and work it out. And most times we do. Can I just say, Sarah's probably not going to be up to doing that or for talking for about 4 or 5 days. So it's down to me and it might be a little bit clunky and slow. Also, a lot of the issues that you have with transmission or logging in, people have forgotten to log in or they've forgotten their password or they've changed their credit card and their subscription hasn't renewed as a result. But I'm pretty happy, given the thousands of people that subscribe, listen and watch, how well we run. Camp Mother, I don't know. I thought that might be a sexist thing to say, Camp Mother. Mothering person. Should hate that too. Good luck, Sarah, again. Sean, you should have a look into the Christchurch call. One of the things they do is influence media. It's on their website. It's nothing more than backdoor hate speech regulation. Bob, I want to talk about the Christchurch call, which stupidly Chris Luxon continues to support through, and it was a thing set up by Jacinda Ardern. This company, one of the reasons I struggle at the platform, and I still do, every month is a struggle. We are basically boycotted by large advertising agencies and large advertisers due to a network of liberal leftists around the world that prosecute a campaign against free-speaking media. And unless you're rainbow-ticked and buying all the mumbo-jumbo bullshit, you know, we've had big companies approach us, oh, we love your stuff, we reckon your audience would be really into what we make. We get to the advertising agency or someone called Haley in middle management. They find some database run by a shady group of people associated with the Christchurch call, and suddenly we get told we cannot proceed with advertising for you. It is incredibly frustrating. But I am not going to, and the platform will never bow to pulling tugging our forelock and bending the knee to political correctness, to cancel culture, to bullshit meaningless diversity and mumbo-jumbo of any kind. There we go. Sounds like a cartel. It is a cartel. It is a cartel. Did that man with the face tattoo in the so-called debate last night say that Maori people... die 72 years before anyone else. No, 7 to 10 years before anyone else. That's

0: consistently true, though that is improving quite markedly. Neil, you didn't hear him properly. It wasn't 72, it was 7 to 10. 0800 33 2283 is the number to call. We have now got the next half hour. We can basically have a conversation. It's been a bit of a bumpy ride this morning, hasn't it? But we've had lots of fun. I loved opening with that sheep stuff, and it's really weird. If honestly, if that had been 5 or 10 years ago, everyone in the country would know about that story. We'd all be walking around saying, "Oh, look, someone in America's talking about us." A whole lot of you never even were aware of that. It's been going on for 3 or 4 days. I only saw it yesterday.
1: I just think

0: and I occasionally look, particularly on X, I'll push the video thing or on Facebook. And I just, a couple of times, and I used to, years ago when my son was young, we used to watch BattleBots. Remember BattleBots?
1: Oh, my God. My little brother was really into BattleBots.
0: Really into BattleBots. And I just watched a couple of them. And now, every third video that gets pushed at me is bloody BattleBots. So the algorithm's decided I'm some teen kid into BattleBots. And you can, that's just in the last 3 or 4 days. Mm-hmm. And then you thought, oh, that's quite, oh, look at that. And suddenly, it's changing you as a person. It's really weird. I wonder if there's any way you can contract out of being algorithmized.
1: Well, I try to. You know how when you get a new app and it asks if, like, if it can track across all your other apps, across all your data? I always ask it because it's supposed to be so they tailor ads to you.
0: Yeah. We only push the shit at you that you like.
1: I always say don't track, but it still gives me personalized ads.
0: I'm going to make a prediction. I reckon social media and online social media will reach a tipping point and people will turn off. Mm. And the virtue signal will to be not be a digital citizen.
1: I can see that happening.
0: Yeah, I can, absolutely. I suppose we should talk to the audience at some stage, Bella, but let's play some ads.
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10: The Honourable Shane Jones, Deputy Leader of New Zealand First, invites you to his three public meetings in Cromwell, Gore and Balclutha. His Cromwell meeting is at 7 p.m. on Tuesday the 13th of October at the Cromwell Memorial Events Centre on Melmore Terrace. Shane's Gore meeting is at 3 p.m. on Thursday the 15th of October at the Gore Town and Country Club on Bury Street. And his Balclutha meeting is at 6 p.m. on Friday the 16th of October at the Te Pō o Mata'o War Memorial on Clyde Street. Authorised by H. Howard, 91.

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2: This is Sean. I quit social media, Facebook, best thing I ever did. Complete waste of time. Sorry to hear of your troubles with an advertising cartel. Hope things change. There's actually a company, is it 3M it's called? It's an international company that controls billions of dollars of advertising spending. We are on the naughty list. Though they have never given me an interview, they will not answer their phone to me. They have for years refused to respond to emails from me, but I know, because I know other people in the advertising industry, that the platform is an organisation people are told, major corporates are told, do not advertise on the platform or we will make life difficult for you elsewhere. That is cancel culture at its absolute apex. Sean, re-algorithms on YouTube, they predominantly push woke left. I keep the Fox News channel open in another tab. Click a few postings, you don't have to watch them. This swings the algorithms for subsequent searches. Cheers, Ken. I'm more inclined to just disengage. Sean, turn off search and watch history on YouTube and Google account settings. No more targeted algorithms. Only thing is you have to type what you want to search. I've been doing this for years. I show friends. They've all done it. Cheers, Damo. Thank you, Damo. Sean, how the hell can hackers adjust the thermostats in a supermarket? This has happened in France, apparently. The hackers heated up French supermarket fridges, sparking fires and spawning food. Sacre bleu. I don't know how they do it, girly. Rich, g'day.
3: Morning, Sean. How are you today?
2: Very well, mate.
3: Wasn't that last night just an absolute love fest for the Opportunity Party?
2: Oh, Richard, I was just about to read your text. Well, they love Kule Wong, the media. That's the only way they can help the media bring down the current government, is Kule Wong.
3: Yeah. Even at the start, when she, because as Tova was going through all the party, she was congratulating her, saying on her
2: 18th. Oh, you've got the balance of power. Yeah.
3: Yeah.
2: There wasn't a dry seat in the house, was there?
3: It's not election day yet, Tova.
2: Yeah, and also, just quietly, and I think a number of people picked it up, Rawiri sits there and he might have three or four seats and that might be the difference. And I don't know, any Maori can do a good deal.
3: Yeah, I think your point there, I mean, it doesn't necessarily assume that they're all, you know, because the poll on TVNZ initially assumes it's going to go to the left. But I certainly do see that there was Seymour and him did find some common ground. I mean, yes, there's the treaty, but the rest of it, I mean, when it comes to charter schools and stuff. But, you know, even the panel last night, and I don't know what it is with Heather, but she just seems to be constantly having a go at Whitston. And then it's
2: Their panel was Heather?
3: That guy from the spin-off and...
2: Toby, you know, he's not the Toby woman hire, man hire. And Ernest, the very earnest guy in Espinner from Red Radio.
3: And they're just sitting there going on about the Opportunity Party and it's just like, they're not even in government yet. Like, we don't even know this party. It's like, she answered a job seeker and it's just like...
2: I looked at her last night, it's almost she's sitting there going, shit, no one's tumbled to us yet. We're still here. I'm still getting away with it, you know? It was very funny.
3: But it's just, it just goes to show the amount of influence the media have had on that party. They were
2: I think less and less, Rich. You can be calm. Fewer and fewer people watch those debates. They are no longer the be-all and end-all. And I think Jordan Williams said earlier today, mate, there's been no great moments in this election. It's a close-run thing, and the con job of the Opportunity Party is the only thing that means that the centre-right isn't looking at a pretty sure victory. Yeah, I mean,
3: when you look, it's just one poll, 12% aren't decided. But
2: Do you also think that Tova O'Brien should have her arms strapped to her sides? She's very flappy.
3: Yeah. It's like Jack Tane with his hands everywhere and stuff.
2: Oh, yeah, but they both are. They both need to just calm the farm.
3: Yeah. But, I mean, as you say, Sean, it's one poll and stuff. But, I mean, when TVNZ, it seems to be the election and stuff. Well, it's not. So you know, congratulating QAnon on 8%. Wow, 8% in one poll. I mean, yeah. You know, let's just wait till election's over to see what decides. So, no, Sean. But, man, yeah. it was just a love fest, wasn't it?
2: Yeah, I get you. I get you, Rich.
3: Thanks, Sean.
2: Meantime, get Thanks, on with mate. Your day. Good on you, buddy. Sean, it was a shame you shut down the guy on the privacy interview. Well, when he said this is happening in China, I kind of lost interest. These are very important tax issues. Oh, gosh, that's too long. Ring me if you want it. I can't read a novel. Sean, the freezers and the French are the same here. New World Tauranga have temperature control by manager's phone so he can adjust the freezer temperatures. Oh, my God, the world's going to end. The manager of the Tauranga New World can adjust the freezers on his phone. Sean, debate last night, that Chloe bloke, proof that you can't polish a turd but you can roll in it in glitter, says Nick. Well, Nick, that's a bit harsh. Rich, relax, mate. Tova thinks her physical polls of the election means nothing, mate. Sean, why would people be against targeted algorithms and targeted marketing? I'd rather see a bunch of stuff that actually interests me rather than random crap I don't care for. YouTube is the best for this. It only shows me things that I'm interested in, and I've found heaps of fantastic content as a result. Good on you, Jesse. And you know, I'm constantly on this balance between advertising on here, what I charge you in subscriptions. It's very difficult. We're a tiny organisation, but we have survived in a very hostile world. By the way, it is not 3M tapes and sticky stuff who are this international company. Please don't do anything bad to 3M. I have a crack at them every year and they never respond. It's but they're part of the Christchurch call. Sean, mainstream media not even pointing out TOPS land tax applies to every business that stores and supplies everything we consume, will destroy small business and increase the price of everything. Why isn't this all over the media? Winston relayed to Q there has not been a successful land tax anywhere in the world. Q said yes in Ireland. No, she wasn't talking about land tax in Ireland. She was talking about universal basic income, which they have for artists in Ireland. And can I tell you, gosh, even years ago, and they've had it for a long time, I can remember visiting there and the resentment against artists who got the universal basic artist income was huge. Because you two were getting it. And I always remember the first Irishman I ever really met at a pub in Dublin called Johnny Fox's, and this is in the 80s, and I meet this guy's name's Dermot. And my friend Michael English, who was married to a Kiwi, goes, "This is my friend Dermot." He goes, "Yeah, mine's Dermot. Where are you from?" I said, "Dermot." He said, "Dublin." And no, I didn't go to school with Bono or any of those other effers or gobshites from you two. And that was my introduction to drinking beer. Guinness was great. Sean, 8% top. They've got to be having a laugh, surely. Sean, Jack Times reminds me of one of those blow-up dummies on the side of the road. Oh, I get you. Yeah, I know the ones to do it. Now it's car yards they're at. Sean, I'd like to remind my fellow listeners, Lefty TVNZ was reporting through Logan Church that Kamala Harris was way ahead. Kamala Harris was always been two aspects of the US election. Yeah, I think you've got to be careful.

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4: All right, you are... we've only got a few minutes left to go. I do wonder this. Has anyone ever seen Jacinda Ardern and Kule Wong in the same room? Maybe she's had some work done, Jacinda, and she's come back as Kule Wong, because it would seem the fawning, and I'm going to have to say this, particularly by women journalists and women commentators over Kule Wong, is similar. I thought one of the interesting things about the debate last night was occasionally the Greens and Kule pretended to have a fight. Oh, I don't like you. I'll tell you why I know that the Opportunities Party will not go. Chris Luxon says bugger off. And probably the best thing that happened in last night is at the very beginning, Tova O'Brien, for once in her life, my God, asked a decent question. Who would you coalesce with? And the battle line, it drew the battle lines. Now, I think Rāwhiti Waititi lied. I think he'd go with the right. But basically, ACT New Zealand First said we'd go with New Zealand First and National. New Zealand First said we'd go with ACT and National. So we know where the lines are drawn. Now, Kule Wong tried to say, oh, we'd talk to anyone. Well, not anyone would talk to you, Kule. As I said, he's not that into you. And Rāwhiti, I thought, gave wiggle room. He said, we don't want this current government to continue. Well, if you were in it, it'd be different, wouldn't it, Rāwhiti? And look, John Tamahere knows how to do a deal. There's my pick. My pick is if National ACT and New Zealand First do not win the election outright, okay, and the Māori Party would get them over the line without the Opportunity Party, that's going to be the new government. That's my prediction, and I got the vibe so strong last night, so strong. I don't think National's going to change its mind on Opportunity, and I think we might go back to another election. Sean, Seymour looked like he'd dropped one too many Sudafex. The ones full of pseudoephedrine, the more he tried to look normal, the worse he got. Actually, he was. He had, by the end of it, he was rasping and not always the most relaxed person at the best of times, David Seymour, but yeah, he needed to take a chill pill last night. I don't think he was feeling well. And Winston, like, God, someone needed to plug him in. His batteries were very flat. Sean, many of my working friends are voting Opportunity Party. They're not listening to podcasts during the day and still dial into MSM. Good point. Well, they can vote for who they want to. Sean, so in other words, Sean, what Winston Peters did at the UN was just a virtue signal, just virtue signalling to the anti-vax cookers. Personally, I think in the event of a global pandemic, it would be good to have a worldwide coordinated response rather than everyone running around like seedless chooks. We're part of that group. We don't need to... it's like the United Nations Declaration on the Rights of Indigenous People. It's bullshit. So why vote on it? Why stand up for it? That's my feeling. And, what are the other countries that didn't sign up for it? Paraguay, the United States, the Israelis. I don't know. The UN's just become wokeful, and I don't know why we spend all the money being there. And as I said, if Helen Clark thinks it's a good idea, it's probably not. It's probably a really, really bad idea. I want to remind you, 8:30 tomorrow, and we've got

0: us down to set up. Maurice Williamson joins us to take your questions about tactical voting. And there's another thing. Oh, my God, Tova couldn't talk about that last night. She didn't want them to discuss the thing that would stop her mates in the Greens, Labor and Opportunity getting into power, tactical voting. There was one question about it, I think, to Rawiri, who the more I think about it was the most likable person on stage last night. But no, the mainstream media do not want to talk about tactical voting because that would ruin their plan. That would ruin the fix they're trying to put on the election to change the government, wouldn't it? Sean, I thought Winston looked good. His face muscles are very chiselled from all the speaking he's been doing, says Disco. Disco, he looked tired and he was not on as sharp as he can be. Sean, I see Tova tried to push Winnie into thinking he'd work with other parties like Labor last night. How many times does he have to say it? Yeah. Well, it doesn't match Tova's thing. She has to keep her hands down. Her hands were all over the place. I've done quite a lot of TV, Tova, actually probably still collectively more than you have. You just keep them down on the lectern. You don't wave them around in front of you or in front of your face. To be honest, none of the leaders in the debate last night looked like they wanted to be there. I don't know. I thought Rawiri looked happy. And wearing the outfit and the hat, it was all working for him. It really was. I got time for one or two more calls on 0800 332 283. I'm sorry about the fire alarm. There was nothing we could do about that. By the way, Tina Nixon in for Leah between 1 and 4 today. Kelly will be producing here. Do listen in to Michael talking to useful idiot, or just idiot, Calvin Alps from the New Zealand Loyal Party. What time's that down for, do you know? Bella will tell me. And do, if you've got questions about strategic voting, why don't you bring in 8:30 tomorrow and we'll have the whole half hour with Maurice Williamson, who is the kind of organic expert on tactical voting this election.
1: Calvin's on at 11:15.
0: 11:15. Calvin Alps Nutter from the New Zealand Loyal Party. Sean, I'm afraid Peters is hanging on by his nails. I'm a fan of his, but huge lack of energy and mumbling is going to hurt the party. No. It's varied. I think he's operating at 60% of the level he used to, but at his age, that's still bloody amazing, and it's a question of the party and the people around him managing him. Sean, watching Tova reminds me of watching Michael J. Fox. I'm quite worried for her well-being. She's always needed a good feed. I think Winston was bored with the bullshit the other parties were dribbling. Yes, and I think that's the other thing. He knows how many votes are in the room for him in an event like that. And that's why he's been paying to his strengths. And both ACT and he getting out around the country and having big meetings. And maybe this goes back to something Bella and I were discussing before. Our increasing cynicism about social media and what we get through social media. And maybe this election, we've seen the beginning of a return to really old school media, where it's a old school campaigning in politics, where it's a thing to go out to a political meeting and, I don't know, you grab your family or your girlfriend or your mates and you go to a real political meeting and you meet in person the real people, and it's not antiseptic, it's not online. It's a kind of authentic experience.
1: Well, I've seen also the political party tents are up at the Wellington waterfront markets on a Sunday morning.
0: Yeah.
1: It's always the Labor Party, though.
0: Yeah.
1: I haven't seen the Nats or anyone.
0: But I don't know. I think maybe it's a return to a more authentic and engaged type of politics. Calvin Alp is nuts. What does this make, Chloe? Well, those eyes last night. They were bizarre. It was like Jack Nicholson in The Shining. Oh, look, the other reason you can tell Kule Long is left, they have completely banned the platform, Chris Lynch and others. And the only parties that ban the platform, apart from the Prime Minister individually, but the National Party doesn't, they're all parties of the left. Sean, Tova would go well in a straight jacket. That's not nice. That's a nice thing to say. No, Tony, I'm not going to read that out. get a room. So when the right try to gerrymander the voting system, it's called strategic voting, but when the left do it, it's called fixing the election. No, it, well, both sides. It's there's a reason people have got two votes. There absolutely is. Gosh, we got time. 0800 333 2283. I'd like one call from someone. I'm sorry about the interruption today. And can I just tell you too, I'm hoping we have the Android app out, not this weekend, but Labor weekend. I think we'll do the big changeover. We will do the big changeover Labor weekend. Sean Winston did not like the silly questions asked by Tova. Yeah. Sean, am I the only fellow who didn't watch the debate? If this is tactical voting options, I'm inclined to vote for Hannah Tamaki, says Damien. Why, Damien? If you want to know about tactical voting, and I hesitate to use that hackneyed old headline thing, everything you need to know about tactical voting, but everything you need to know about tactical voting tomorrow at 8:30 with Maurice Williamson right here on the platform. Sean, I can't stand Tova O'Brien and her... Oh, jazz hands, actually, Gail, that's an exactly... That made you laugh, Bella, didn't it? Jazz, they were jazz hands. Brett, that's not nice. He says, I'm just happy Chloe shaved before she came on TV. Look, she had two eyebrows. And those weird eyes, those weird intense eyes underneath. Very, very odd. I don't know that I had that many calls today. It's not a criticism of you. Maybe you were recovering from a hard night of watching politics. I stayed up late to watch it. I waited till it was over. I had other things to do. Then I fast-forwarded through the ads. Let's keep the sheep-shagging jokes going. It's part of our national character. And let's hope that tomorrow we don't get interrupted by a fire alarm, which was somewhat discombobulating this morning. Also, if you are interested in, don't forget to ring Harness Financial. If you're interested in discussing your insurance cover and perhaps the fact that life insurance might not be as good at the stage of life you're at as income insurance. And boy, I learned a thing or two from that session with Luke and Sam from Harness Financial today. It is coming up to 9 o'clock. That is news time. After that, Michael Laws till 1, and then Tina Nixon, 1 till 4.
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3: In this update, Pope Leo is recovering in hospital after surgery to remove part of his right lung, found to have had a cancerous growth. The Vatican says the lower lobe of the lung was removed. Earlier in the week, the 71-year-old pontiff shared that he would have surgery to have a small nodule removed. Vatican correspondent Christopher Lamb told CNN there was suspicion it could be cancerous, given the doctors had decided to operate.
4: If you look at what the Pope said on Sunday in St. Peter's Square, he said that this growth on his lung had been detected early and was localised.
3: ACT has doubled down after sowing discord about the scale of mental illness following backlash from the Mental Health Foundation. The party reckons it could save $653 million by clamping down on mental health claimants receiving disability benefits. Foundation Chief Executive Sean Robinson says the policy's ignorant and contradicts the government's own figures showing a surge in mental distress. Candidate Paul Henry says he doesn't care what the Foundation thinks.
5: Do you seriously believe that we're living in a country where in the last 9 years the number of people with serious mental problems has doubled?
3: And ACT has just released a tax policy wanting to let landlords use rental losses to reduce the tax on other income, a rule scrapped by Labor in 2019. Landlords must wait until the property makes a taxable profit before a loss can reduce their tax bill. If re-elected, ACT would let any new losses be deducted from other taxable incomes like a salary. Meanwhile, Nationals determined to get shovels in the ground across our biggest city if it returns to government. It's promising to continue work on the Auckland deal, drive down crime, build new roads and classrooms, and progress the Drury Hospital project. It also plans to scrap the blanket ban on minimum car parking requirements in city and district plans. Leader Chris Luxon says the ban hasn't worked. It's clogged suburban streets with people parking on berms and footpaths.
6: Our changes will give councils the flexibility ability to require car parks in suburban areas outside town and city centres in areas which aren't served by rapid or frequent transport.
3: That's news.
2: Sport on the platform.
3: In sport, Sam Ruth is banking on the luck of the Irish after a string of injury misfortunes as he nears a return to competitive middle distance running. The 17-year-old is training in the Pyrenees on the French-Spanish border at 1,800 metres above sea level. Ruth had been sidelined since April with a leg stress fracture. He's been adopted by a group of Irish runners in town for altitude training.
7: My coach met them at Copenhagen World Road Running Champs, and turns out they're going to be here at the same time as us. So I just jump in with them for a couple of sessions a week, which is quite nice just for some company. And yeah, it's quite nice to have some good training partners.
3: Crusaders loose forward Corey Callow has confirmed he's moving to the Chiefs next Super Rugby season on a two-year deal. That's sport. I'm Malcolm Jordan.
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12: Well, it's not yesterday, that's for real. It's a wet and windy day, and it's cooler, much cooler throughout the country. I think we got to 27 yesterday, Josh. It's not 27 today,
13: yeah, no, it was quite warm
12: you.
13: Here today, yesterday as well.
12: Yeah, no, but no, no, God. What's it like today, Josh, in Wellington?
13: Wet, freezing, drizzle? Freezing, yeah. Back to normal, oh, yeah.
12: Freezing is cold too, there you go. All right, well, let's go and see what the rest of the country is like then. Northland, Auckland and Coromandel, mainly fine. Isolated showers for you, though. I mean, it's a contradiction, isn't it? It doesn't matter. Waikato, King Country, Taranaki, Bay of Plenty, Taupo. Cloudy with occasional drizzle. Rain tonight about Taranaki. Taihape, Whanganui and Manawatu, mostly cloudy with isolated light showers. But Horowhenua to Wellington, also Marlborough and Nelson, what you see is what you get. Cloudy, rain, drizzle. Gisborne, Hawke's Bay, Wairarapa, mainly fine for you today, although it will rain in Wairarapa this evening. And then for the West Coast, a hell of a day, rain, heavy falls. They'll ease in Westland this evening. Canterbury, Otago, Fiordland and Southland, occasional rain. In Canterbury and Eastern Otago, scattered showers elsewhere. And the Chatham Islands, cloudy with occasional drizzle. Weather extremes, Hastings, you're warm, 23, Napier 22, Gisborne 22. The Bay Cities are doing okay. Lee Saddle, just outside of Dunedin, is your lowest temperature at 7. It's bloody windy at Castle Point, but then it usually is. And it's bloody wet at Okatika. I was going to say it, but it usually is. That's unfair. That is the news, sport and weather. It is 6 minutes past 10.
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12: Good morning, New Zealand. It is Wednesday. It is the 14th of October today. And there's a very good cartoon, which I think summarises up everything. And that is voter. There's a box. Emerson, very good cartoonist. In fact, I think he's my favourite. So if you're listening to me, Emerson of New Zealand Herald, I think you are my favourite. I think you. It's not just that you have that those witticisms. That I think your cartoons get to the character and other people as well. And even if your politics lean a little bit left or centre, I've got no problem with that. But there's a very good cartoon he's done today, and it's a chap sleeping in front of a box called Voter Apathy. And all around there will be a frenzy, as there is at the moment, and there is frenzied activity from politicians from the Wellington Beltway, from the media. But don't worry, I'm a candidate and I feel exactly like you do as well. I'm going, oh God, 3.5 more weeks of this. But, you know, there you go. The really interesting thing is that I think I must be one of the few people in Wellington. Well, I'm not in Wellington, so that makes it a lot easier. Who didn't watch the leaders' debate last night. I was actually going to a public meeting just down the road here in Cromwell of my own, at which Shane Jones addressed a packed hall. In fact, I tried to find a seat and couldn't, so I had to stand at the back along with a few others. Peter Williams was there, for those of you who know, having a look and an observation, wearing his New Zealand rugby, well, he must have got one of those, I guess, in the old days when the New Zealand rugby jersey was what it was. He was wearing that, knew just about everybody there because there were a whole remnant of golfers there as well. But no, Shane Jones was in good form. But and I'll say this now, he is getting tired as well. I think everybody is, just quietly. The election campaign started too early. Should have started this week, 4 weeks out. Don't do anything 4 weeks out. But it started, 4 weeks ago, 14 weeks ago, it feels like. No, that'd be right. It did start 14 weeks ago, in actual fact. So everybody's just a bit weary. Some more weary than others, it has to be said. So I can't give you any insight into the minor party's leader debate tonight, although I see that the mainstream media have declared that Keeley Wong was the winner. Listen, I said this 6 months ago. Start of this year, I said that, listen, the fix is already in. The mainstream media will ensure two things happen. That the centre-right never look good, and that includes Winston Peters, David Seymour, certainly Christopher Luxon, and that Keeley Wong is ridden, that they ride her, that they blow her, in the same way that they are a wind into her sails, to be in the position where she will be, according to the TV1 Newsvarian poll, which I did look at last night before I went out, which showed effectively no change since their last polling result, which I think was about 2 weeks before. And I think, and I'm out there at the moment in the campaigns, and it's wrong to think that my electorate of Waitaki, which is huge though, vast, God. You know, I'll say this, I'm the incumbent Member of Parliament is Miles Anderson. He's a farmer in his mid-50s from a farming family in Waimate, actually, where is buried, interestingly, the former Labour leader and Prime Minister Norman Kirk, who came from Waimate, which is why he's buried there. Actually, next time I pass through, I must go and have a look, actually, if there's a sort of appropriate prime ministerial tomb. Anyhow, Miles was elected 3 years ago. And I don't mean any criticism from what I'm about to say, so don't take this as a criticism. But when I got to be the candidate and they said, oh, God, thank God, you know, we've finally seen somebody. We haven't seen Miles for 3 years. And then you go to other parts of the electorate, they say, oh, Mr. Invisible, which is, you know. Can I just say there's a reason why? Well, there's a reason why. Miles would spend, I would suggest to you, when he's not in Parliament, probably three-quarters of his time in a car. And because he's a Member of Parliament, and I think his car is sign-written, yes it is, he won't be going over the speed limit. There are vast distances in Waitaki. It stretches from north of Timaru, Geraldine, right down to us down here in Cromwell. And then there's all of the Maniatoto, So that's the inner workings of Central Otago. And then if I can put it, then there's Wanaka, and then there is the Mackenzie country, Twizel, Tekapo, Pukaki, Omarama. And then you go over the hill to Fairlie, Omaru, which is nowhere near any of that, but on the coast as well, and the whole of the Waitaki Valley, Fairlie and Geraldine. I mean, and I have to say, there's Damien O'Connor is the Labor Party candidate. He's number 16 on the list. I'll talk about that a little bit later on, because he will be one with Fink automatically elected to Parliament from Labor's list. But there's a sort of, you know, Damien and I, and I'm only saying this to you, and please don't repeat it to anybody else, look beside each other and go, yeah, this is sort of a seat you wouldn't want to win, isn't it? You know what I mean? I had a nice little seat, Hawke's Bay. Whanganui was nice, you know, like 90% of all of the population just lived in one area. It was quite easy to get to, you know. You go from one side of Whanganui to the other, and the song had finished. I remember that. That's a good example of commute. The song starts, the song finishes, and you're at your destination. That's what I call a good commute, you know. But here, you'd be playing, oh, God, how many CDs would you go through to get from one end of Waitaki to the other? Five? Six? Seven? So I imagine Miles, if he's got particular music tastes, he must know every one of those songs off by heart now. He could have learned an entirely new language in the last 3 years by putting in, you know, those sort of lessons that you can learn over the iPod or podcasts. I mean, he's probably the most knowledgeable person in the world, because for the last 3 years he's been driving and he's going, well, I think I'll learn about China today. So he's probably now, actually, he's probably a polyglot, to be fair. He's learned three languages, absolute expert in nuclear physics, and you'd want him on your Trivial Pursuit team. There you go. All right, but last night's Television New Zealand Verian poll. So I want to talk about that because last night, as I was at the back of this, I had a large number of people, well, not a large number of people, lots of nice, very nice platform listeners come up and say hello to me. And more than one, in fact, I think almost every second person that I talked to last night came up to me and talked about tactical voting. And so I thought I would take you through tactical voting and the TVNZ Verian poll last night and what that last night's poll actually means and whether or not tactical voting is a good idea. All right.

why I lost until someone just made the mention. Oh, listen, you're a very good speaker. I'm sure you've got plenty of talent, blah, blah, blah. But you always told us what was wrong with Labour. You didn't tell us what you were going to do. And I put that back in my mind, and it's been a part of me ever since. So I've always taken, I'd like to think, a relentlessly positive, as in, here are the problems. I'll give you that for sort of 10, 15% of the speech. Here's my solutions. This is a sort of positive agenda. And if I was the centre-right, I'd start to concentrate a little bit more on what you're going to do over the next 3 years rather than the threat of what the centre-left might do. Okay, that's the first thing. But the second is this, and it's a message to National Party strategists. Whatever you're doing isn't working. All right? Whatever you're doing isn't working. You have the largest sum of money in the history of New Zealand politics that has been donated to you. And you have been running a campaign, not for days or weeks, but for months and months, indeed since the start of this year, to try and get National and the National Party in particular and the centre-right coalition back into power. Just, can I just say, if you have a look at the polling results of the National Party, despite the millions of dollars they've spent and still got to spend, can I say, they'll probably be the only political party in the history of New Zealand politics that ends up with a multi-million dollar profit from their campaign. Can I say, it's not working. And it won't work. If you can't move the dial over months and months and months, unopposed in the field when it comes to political advertising and promotion, you are, the strategy's not working and the message is understood. New Zealanders are very smart people, but it's not accepted. Last night's poll of 28% has been where Labour, National has been now for, oh, actually a little bit higher than that at the stage, but if I go back 2 months, August to September to October, National's poll hasn't moved. Down slightly from 30 to 28. But 28 it is stuck on. And no matter all of the money that it's spent, no matter all of the messages, no matter all of the messaging, no matter all of the photo opportunities, the announcements that you can make because you're the Prime Minister and you've got the government and you run the cabinet, none of it is working. You're 3.5 weeks out from losing the election. Now, just apropos that as well, Labour isn't your problem. In fact, Labour is polling as bad as you are, and for all of its messaging, it isn't moving the dial either, can I say. So both National and Labour got the same problem. There's something wrong with their message. I'm not worried about Labour's message. I am worried about National's. So can I just say to the National Party, if you're going to carry on like this for the next 3.5 weeks, pick out your back seat in the opposition somewhere and say, prepare to say goodbye to a huge tranche of your existing colleagues, including many front bench ministers, because it isn't working and it won't. All right, next issue. So what we now know from last night's poll is that neither National nor Labour are moving the dial, and I'm going to tell you something now, they won't. All right, and why do I know that? Because when I look back at previous elections, if National and Labour don't have great surges, they particularly when they're close like this, they tend to end up with the same poll result that they ended up with the month before. And certainly in this election, when there's a rejection, oh, it's not wholesale, but it's a significant rejection by a large number of voters of both National and Labour, then they aren't coming back. They are not coming home. The moment that I've got a taste, I'm not coming home. We're sort of quite promiscuous, us voters, can I say. And when we know what home's like, and then we've gone out and played the field and gone, oh, that's nice, thank you very much, we don't, as a general,
I'd

all hightail it back home and say, oh, I need the apple pie again. Not when I've just had apple crumble. All right. Now, the overhang is already in play. And that's the other thing I want to point out this morning. Te Pāti Māori's four seats have already skewed the election. Forget it. Their strategy is working magnificently. They will end up with four seats. There's no question of that. They will end up with their four. I was going to say they won't. No, they won't end up with five. But they will end up with four seats, and the election is already screwed. It's gone from 120 seats to 124. National and the centre-right coalition needed 61. They now need 63 seats to win the election. It's already been made harder. Now here's something else amazing. And I'm stunned in watching the TVNZ version or the analysis, so-called analysis of the Rome poll last night, that nobody had worked it out. There's another party that's got an overhang. Guess what that party is? It's the National Party. The National Party on last night's election, they got the seats wrong. And this is extraordinary from Television New Zealand. They automatically assumed that the 28% that National would get if there was an election held, you know, for the purpose of the poll, would extrapolate into X amount of seats. They got it wrong. Their analysis is appallingly bad, and the mainstream media are misleading you. Listen, on the basis of last night's poll, and remember I'm just going there, we wouldn't have 124 seats in Parliament. We'd actually have 126 or 127. Why is that? Because 28% equals 34 seats, reported TVNZ last night. Yes, except National will probably win 37. You see, if you extrapolate the last result, the 2023 election, and then you go forward to the poll of last night, and let's just say that poll is really accurate, then in actual fact, there's a two-party swing from National to Labour, all right? Plot that across the electorates. And remember, these electorates in which National folk have been working really hard because they'd quite like to be back. But National will only lose, well, they will lose seven seats. These are the seats they'll lose. They'll lose Banks Peninsula, West Coast Tasman, Newlyn, Hutt South, which is where Chris Bishop is, Mount Roskill, Wairarapa, and East Coast. Now, if I take those seats away from the 43, I think it is that they've got, 43 minus 6, that's an overhang already of two seats. Yes, that's right. And TVNZ did its calculations last night on 120, but it didn't count the overhangs from both National and from Te Pāti Māori, so that which will lead to a house of either 126 or 127 seats, which again makes it slightly harder to win for the centre-right. And that's why I'm saying to the National Party, who I hope are doing their sums the same, you in actual fact are going to need to win, or the centre-right coalition, not 61, not 60, not 63, but 64 seats to get to be the government. Now, the other thing about last night's poll, by the way, is that Labour will lose seats too. Not electorates, but list MPs. And they're going to lose some serious weight themselves. They'll lose Camilla Belich from the current caucus, Glenn Bennett, the Honourable Deborah Russell, Georgie Danzy and Dan Rosewarne from their existing MPs. So there'll either be 126 or 127 just on last night's very-in poll in Parliament. And we know that National aren't moving the dial, so here you go. And there's one other thing. If you added last night's poll without the overhang, guess what? Te Pāti Māori wouldn't be needed to form a centre-left coalition. Labour, the Greens, and Opportunity Party would be enough. The Greens with 15%, Labour with 28% is 43%. Add the Opportunity Party with 8%, 51%.
according to last night's poll, would have chosen those and you wouldn't need Te Pāti Māori. If it wasn't for, how ironic, the overhang from both Te Pāti Māori and from National currently. Which now leads us to this. There's a campaign to overhang the seats. All right, there's a campaign to overhang the seats from Don Brash, from Mr. Mowbray, Maurice Williamson, a whole series of others. It isn't a bad campaign, and it makes astute sense when you compare it with, I have to say, what Te Pāti Māori have sought to do and are achieving. They've already screwed the scrum, this poll suggests, last night, 3.5 weeks out from the election. It's working. Right. So, if you're going to carry on with the two-party strategy or two-tick strategy, can I say to National Party strategists, you're going to lose this election even worse than you would lose it now with the overhang. And all you will do is ensure that the centre-left do get in. There's a part of me, though, and I just want to express a qualm, and this is a qualm. If 51% of, and let's just take last night's Varian poll as an example, but if 51% of New Zealand have voted Labour Greens opportunity, and they put that coalition government together, don't they deserve to win the election regardless? And isn't there one danger with the overhang strategy that you might win it just with the wind behind you and the sun shining bright? You might win it, but then what would happen if the majority of voters on election day in 3.5 weeks' time actually did vote for some combination of Labour, Greens and Opportunity?

0: There's nowhere in the world that Te Mātou Māori would accept that. They've expressed a desire that they must be around the cabinet table. But I'm just saying, there's another scenario that presents itself from last night's poll. We've got 3.5 weeks of these sorts of permutations to go. But it ain't as simple as you think it is. And last night's poll rather illustrates that. Those are my thoughts this morning. I'd be really interested in yours and your analysis and see if it matches mine. And also, more importantly, whether or not you think that the fix is in from the mainstream media. 0800 33 22 83, 0800 33 22 83, text 5050. It's 10:30.
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2: The Honourable Shane Jones, Deputy Leader of New Zealand First, invites you to his three public meetings in Cromwell, Gore and Balclutha. His Cromwell meeting is at 7pm on Tuesday the 13th of October at the Cromwell Memorial Events Centre on Malmore Terrace. Shane's Gore meeting is at 3pm on Thursday the 15th of October at the Gore Town and Country Club on Bury Street. And his Balclutha meeting is at 6pm on Friday the 16th of October at the Te Pō o Mata'o War Memorial on Clyde Street. 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
0: Yeah, just before we go to our first guest, just a couple of quick texts here. What if National chooses to deal with Top? Yep. And that's the other strategy that National's got to think about. Do we need to revise that? Can I say, if I was a strategist, and I was, I ran New Zealand First campaign 30 years ago for the first MMP election. Had to deal with these sorts of things. In fact, running a campaign is just simply, it's just a train load. It's a train wreck of money.

0: crises, can I tell you, and some major crises as well. You think you go out there with a strategy and really you're just fighting alligators for 4 weeks. That's a typical election campaign, and I'm sure there's a number of campaign directors who would agree with me for this election as well, whichever party they're in. But can I say, you've got to be able to change. You've got to be able to change. If something's not working, you've got to change. And I was just thinking, if I wanted to spike opportunities guns just quietly, and I was a National Party strategist, I'd be giving some thoughts to going, well, maybe we can deal with them. Yeah, maybe we could. Yeah, there's a lot we've got in common with them. I don't know that that would necessarily lead to a phalanx of national voters to opportunity, but it would sure destroy them in the minds of the centre-left, can I say. And then you just watch Chloe and all the rest do your job for you. I don't know. What would you think? Anyhow, there's a lot of else going on in the world apart from politics in New Zealand, and very shortly, there's a man by the name of Nidal Hassan, who was a mass murderer in the United States of America, and he is going to be executed very shortly, placed in front of a firing squad because of the 13 soldiers or military personnel that he killed at a military base in the United States of America. As an enlisted man, he was too. And I think he injured, oh gosh, almost 15, 20 others as well. He's about to be executed because the Americans are smart enough to have a death penalty. It's one over us, so are the Chinese. So what do those two know, those great powers that we don't? But Nidal Hassan, this time the execution is going to be in public. Well, apparently, and this is why we've got our next guest, it might present some difficulties with us, for us. And to talk about this, former judge David Harvey joins us now. David, great to have on the show again. Thank you so much for joining us.
1: Thank you, Michael. Glad to be here.
0: Take us, or take me through this, will you, please?
1: Sure. Hassan's going to be executed according to law in the United States. They have the death penalty there. That's fine. It's going to be done apparently by way of firing squad. Nobody's been executed by firing squad since 19—nobody in the military has been executed by firing squad since 1945. But there have been firing squad executions in the United States in the state of Utah.
0: The St. Gary
1: basically Gore. The executioner's song was the book about it. Basically, what they do is they have an area which is surrounded by sandbags and so on and so forth, so there won't be any unfortunate ricochets. And there is a chair there to which the prisoner is strapped, and there it goes. So to us it sort of seems strange, but firing squad has been the way, and that is the way that that they can do it in the United States. Probably appropriate under the circumstances, given that it's a military matter governed by military law. So that's it's not a problem. Where the issue starts to get interesting is that Pete Hegseth, the Secretary for Defense, has said that this execution is going to be live streamed. Now, that makes it a public execution. Rather than having a whole lot of people hanging around, on the square where the execution is going to take place, this is going to be live streamed. So it makes it a public execution. The fact that it's being live streamed means that it is not only restricted to the United States, although technically it could be, but that it would be available to anybody in the world who wants to watch.
0: Yep.
1: And that has raised an interesting issue, because when the news came out last week that this was going to happen and it was going to be live streamed, the first question that appeared from the media was, how are we going to ban this? And this seems to have arisen from some kind of post-traumatic stress disorder following upon the banning of the live streaming of the Christchurch massacre. So how do we ban it? The chief censor has come through and said, well, we've got a problem. And that is that we can't ban anything that hasn't been broadcast. The term that's used in law for that type of restriction is called prior restraint, where a restraint is issued upon a particular action before that action takes place. But under the Films, Videos and Publications Classification Act, there has to be the classification of the live stream in this particular case as being objectionable, and once it's been classified as objectionable, then you can block it and do all sorts of stuff. And that was what happened with the Christchurch massacre. The live stream started, David Shanks, the censor, got onto it, looked at it, thought this is horrible, it's objectionable, which it was, and decreed that it was objectionable, and everything followed from there. So possession of it is an offence, dealing in it, displaying it is an offence, live streaming it again is an offence. But you can't do anything until the particular action has happened, until the content has been assessed. And that makes sense, because if you're going to ban it, it has to be objectionable. And if it is to be objectionable, then it has to fulfill the tests of the law. And suppose, for example, that this particular live stream was not objectionable, or it didn't fulfill those tests. Do we ban it in anticipation? A prior restraint thing, because we think that it might be unpleasant or objectionable or something of that nature. That's the problem. There is another course, but that is basically the situation as it stands.
0: I note that former New Zealand Herald journalist and I think journalism academic Gavin Ellis has written a piece in response to yours. Arguing essentially that despite you being a learned man, you're just wrong, and that.
1: I don't know that Gavin went that far. Gavin is a friend of mine, so we've actually debated this offline. So,
0: okay, all right, but well, I've also in front of me got the article that he's written. And he said that he doesn't agree with your concept that you can't ban something if you know it's going to be objectionable. And then he mentions media law in New Zealand and says there are more than adequate grounds to do so, knowing that...
1: Sure, there's another way through. Yeah.
0: But and so that's from a practical point of view of banning it prior to the event. Can I just say, though... Yeah. This is not compulsory listening, and it's not being broadcast on New Zealand media. I'm struggling to see why on earth anybody would be getting so hot and fevered about it anyhow.
1: Well, as I said, it's probably some form of post-traumatic stress disorder that's a hangover from 2019. And we don't go for live killings
0: Not going for live killings. We're not watching it. I mean, as you rightly say, if it is going to be live streamed in the United States of America through some vehicle that I don't know, then you're going to have to leave this country in terms of your access to other media to find that, aren't you? I mean, it's sort of absurd that there'd be a law against it when none of it is occurring in New Zealand.
1: Well, no. Actually, with respect, Michael, you're wrong.
0: I'm right. No, come on. It's absurd. It's absurd that you're going to ban me from going and looking at something overseas when it's not happening in New Zealand.
1: I'm not banning anybody. What I'm saying is that your conception of what happens is incorrect. I've got you in front of me on a screen. I haven't gone to wherever it is that you are to say hello. Your content has been downloaded onto my machine. Now, you're not in Auckland. I am. So at the moment, the content that I am watching and debating with you is in Auckland. Similarly,
0: how is that relevant to what we're talking about? Please.
1: Because you suggested that this was content that was not in the United States, that this was content in the United States that was not in New Zealand.
0: Correct.
1: With respect, it is technically in New Zealand because it is downloaded in New Zealand.
0: I understand your argument but it's legal. This particular execution, as you pointed out in your opening remarks, is legal in the United States of America.
1: Of course
0: it is.
1: It's
0: part of their law and justice system.
1: Sure. We're not talking about whether or not...
0: We're not talking about child pornography here.
1: We're not talking about whether or not the execution is legal in New Zealand. We're talking about whether or not the live streaming of it is objectionable. That's the basis for the for banning it under the Films, Videos and Publications.
0: Well, I'm just saying it's not objectionable. Do you think it's objectionable?
1: I don't know because I haven't seen it.
0: So you're saying you've got to see it before you'll think it's objectionable?
1: That's what the censor's saying. Yep. That's how the law. That's how the Films, Videos and Publications Classification Act works. Gavin Ellis runs a different argument, which is probably valid and will probably work, or would probably work if somebody wanted to pick up that ball and run with it.
0: So is your argument that the censor can't ban it because he's legally restrained from doing so, even though he might wish to do so?
1: She. Correct.
0: Oh, that's right.
1: Correct.
0: It was Jane Wrightson. Who is it now? Sorry.
1: I can't remember her name.
0: No.
1: I'm sorry.
0: Okay. Yeah.
1: Names.
0: So I would imagine just quietly that there would be a large number of New Zealanders, not a majority, not even a large minority, but a large number nonetheless, who will probably watch it just for the point and purpose of entertainment.
1: Yep.
0: As I said, they'll have to go there to find it. I can remember, can I just say, watching by pure mischance about 5 or 6 years ago on my screen, just scrolling, this is in New Zealand, ISIS executing a variety of people. And I watched that. I watched ISIS executing a number of people. It came across, I was just scrolling one night. Now, that wasn't illegal, was it?
1: Because
0: it hadn't been granted,
1: because it hadn't been made
0: objectionable. It was part of ISIS propaganda.
1: I know a number of ISIS videos have been declared objectionable, but I don't know about the one you were watching. And it may be that you saw it before it was declared objectionable. So, okay.
0: Well, it certainly was objectionable, but I mean, to us. But I guess who knows. In Saudi Arabia, where I think they also publicly execute people, perhaps they have a different perception of these sorts of things. I'm sure they do. They obviously do in the United States of America. All right. Is this dancing on the head of a pin stuff, or are there important issues of freedom of speech here involved, do you think, David?
1: There could be. Prior restraint is always difficult. Banning something before it's been assessed or in anticipation of being outraged or horrified by it or something like that is always difficult. But that's what Gavin is advocating. And he is saying that a citizen could possibly bring an application to the High Court for a particular form of injunction directed to, I'm not exactly sure whom, but I would imagine because the Department of Internal Affairs has the power to block this stuff, it would be to the DIA, requiring them to block this particular content before it comes online because it is not in the public interest. That's Gavin's solution. And we've had a prior restraint example already in the Phillips Children case where Justice Cull made a prior restraint injunction prohibiting any sort of publication in the future surrounding the circumstances whereby the children were recovered from the forest.
0: Mm. Again,
1: and
0: though,
1: where they are, what they're doing, and so on. So that's a prior restraint injunction, and that's the type of injunction that that Gavin was talking about. Yeah.
0: You also make it common sense says it's objectionable. Surely intelligent people sees that as cliff, but that's a cultural layover, isn't it? I mean, I personally don't see it as objectionable. I don't see it as objectionable as the ISIS video or beheading people in an open square in Saudi Arabia for stealing.
1: Sure.
0: Given the circumstances of this person, killing 13 other people and maiming 34 others. Does who we're executing have anything to do with it? I mean, for example...
1: No, not this, really.
0: Not in your view?
1: No. The question that I'm that bothers me and that concerns me is not the moral rightness or the legal rightness or wrongness of the death penalty, but whether or not it should be public. And that is another issue altogether. Do we go back to the good old days of the 18th century and the crowds gathering at Tyburn Tree celebrating the execution or the hanging of a couple of thieves?
0: You take your family to that, wouldn't you?
1: Do you have executions the way they were last done in Mount Eden Prison in the 1950s, which is in a private space?
0: Mm. I guess it depends how you die too, just quietly. But thank you. Listen, I want to talk to you on another matter, but not today perhaps, and that is the concept of suppression, which seems to have, which was you also wrote about, I think, in that column as well. But that will be for another day. David, thank you for your time, because this is an issue, well, I was going to say it's a live issue, bad pun, but you know what I mean. Former Judge David Harvey on the imminent execution of a psychiatrist, to make things even worse, who'd become radicalized on base, Nidal Hassan, killed 13 of his colleagues, as I said, maimed, I think, 34 others as well, and his execution by firing squad. It is 9 minutes to 11.
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12: I want a New Zealand where young people are taught how to think, not what to think. 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
13: The Conservative Party oppose any form of legislating speech. 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
14: Michael Laws on the platform.
0: Okay. You haven't once mentioned that that Fort Hood shooter is an Islamic terrorist. I don't think he was. I think he's... Anyway, it doesn't matter. Can you dare yourself to say that, says Richard. He wasn't an Islamic terrorist that I would regard. He was one of those mentally addled people like Brenton Tarrant. In fact, I put the two very similar, who decided that he would use a religion, in his particular case Islam, to justify a whole series of crazy thoughts and murderous thoughts that he had himself. Listen, there are a whole lot of crazy people out there in the world who are evil, capital E. They then choose a particular religion or ideology, as Tarrant did, as Nidal Hassan did, to justify their things. I have to say, if every Muslim was a terrorist, then, well, the world would be aflame, but it's not. And if everybody believed in what Tarrant did, well, all those believers would similarly be out there massacring 58 people. Listen, when you confront evil, don't seek to justify it yourself by linking it to something else. These are just evil efforts, okay? They deserve to die. Brenton Tarrant should have been shot a long time ago. In fact, if the police had shot him on the day, they would have done us a favour, quite frankly. And Nidal Hassan deserves to go the same way. They've sought some form of internal justification or external justification for their own internal evil. So that's why I tend to reject labels of the Christian right or the Islamic. These people are just evil. They are just murderous, and you need to exterminate them, whether they congregate like ISIS and misuse that particular religion, or they take them individually like Nidal Hassan. Exterminate them, kill them. They are evil. They've ceased to be human. And I'd put the Brendan Tarrant and, frankly, quite a few of Parima Rima Max in that category as well, just quietly, particularly those who kill children or multiple murder in this country as well. I'd be quite happy to see them executed, can I say, by firing squad any day of the week. There you go. Bob says he sees public execution as a good thing. Would you take your kids to it, Bob? Seriously? Would you take your kids to it? I don't know that I would. But somebody else says executing a mass murderer in public or not is justified, not barbaric. Don't know if I go that far. Executing a homosexual, an adulterer, an infidel, that's barbaric. I'm sorry, I can't see the... Okay. Did Tarrant claim to be a Christian? He certainly claimed to have nativist beliefs, which he's rooted in a whole series of ideologies. I was one of those who had the unfortunate experience Well, no, I did it deliberately, I have to say, of reading his manifesto. Yes, there is a religious aspect to his manifesto, where at least, but it's shot through with a whole series of different motivations, can I say. And am I saying that all Islamic terrorists are mentally ill? Yes, I am, Richard. That's exactly what I'm saying. No one who kills innocent people for a cause is sane. They're evil. They cannot be exonerated or justified for whatever cause they might utilize. I don't care whether they're the Red Army in the 1970s. I don't care whether they're Islamic terrorists in the 21st century. I don't care whether they are the Narviks of this world. If evil people kill them. Real simple. And don't justify their cause by linking something that isn't linked to it to exonerate their evil or explain or excuse it in any way. It's 11 o'clock.
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15: In this update, Pope Leo is recovering from surgery for lung cancer, with part of his right lung removed, which had grown a small nodule. On Sunday, the 71-year-old pontiff told a crowd in St. Peter's Square doctors had discovered the localised lump. Vatican correspondent Christopher Lamb told CNN it's unclear if he'll undergo further treatment at this stage.
16: I did speak to a lung expert who said that if this was going to be cancer, then the survival rates are pretty good.
15: This is the first major health issue for the Pope since being elected 17 months ago. The fallout from the Teaching Council's child safety failures is far from over. A KC inquiry's found Timothy Fisher admitted performing an indecent act in sight of children in 2015, but went on to work at dozens of schools. It also identified multiple missed opportunities for the council to cancel his practicing certificate. Education Minister Erica Stanford says it's possible those involved in the failures are still working at the council and heads could roll.
17: The new chief executive, that's up to him to make sure that we've got a new culture and that the people responsible are held to account.
15: National has pledged to remove a ban on minimum car parking requirements in Auckland to stop people parking on berms and footpaths. Its election plan for our biggest city includes working on the Auckland deal, reducing crime, building new or more roads and classrooms, and progressing the Drury Hospital project. The ban that National's targeting was initially intended to support more housing construction. But leader Chris Luxon says all it's done is clog streets across many east and west Auckland suburbs.
18: All those houses, all those cars spilling out on the street. Now we can't get an ambulance down there to service someone having a heart attack at the end of a cul-de-sac.
15: ACT says it will bring down rents by letting landlords claim rental losses against tax on other income, benefiting tenants if landlords pass on the win. And two central Hokitika Council buildings have been closed indefinitely due to earthquake risk. Housing Westland District Council, the EyeSight Tourist Information Centre and the District Library. That's news.
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15: In sport, top-ranked Australia's 214-run opening victory over world champion South Africa in Durban has pushed New Zealand to second on the World Test Championship table. The Black Caps sit on 72.22% behind Australia on 81.82, but now in front of South Africa with 60. Champions League football half-time shocks have become second-half business-as-usual results, for the most part. Bayern Munich have turned around a 2-0 deficit away to all-white Joe Bell's Norwegian side, Viking FK, to finish at 3-3, while Barcelona got three unanswered shots past hosts Galatasaray to triumph 4-1. Elsewhere, Arsenal have won 3-0 over Lille and Atletico Madrid have defeated Manchester United 2-0. That's sport. I'm Malcolm Jordan.
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19: It's freedom of speech to say things with which other people disagree. And then you would find some of the left wing, and there were quite a lot of left wing about then, still now, would demonstrate, would try to stop that person from speaking. And then you would find that if the club still wanted that person to speak, people in authorities, sometimes in university, would say, well, now look, there'll only be trouble if you get that person in, and the police will have to come. Which have to, don't cause trouble. That way, freedom dies. Someone wrote a book here called The Closing of the American Mind. Problems started on campuses in the United States. I was quite utterly shocked when I found letters sometimes from the fellows of universities saying, we accept the view of these students. If they don't want to listen to a speaker, they should have the right to stop him from coming. Now, for that, to me, they demanded intellectual freedom to say whatever they wanted to say and teach. The freedom they demanded, they must extend to others. But it's fighting for freedom of speech, for freedom of worship, fighting those who would whittle it away bit by bit, who think that they know all the answers.
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0: Okay, let's update with what's going to happen today, but it's going to be wet throughout most of the country. And it's going to be even wetter tomorrow, if you're thinking. And Friday. There's snow on the way on Friday, Josh. Just to, you know, make things really good and happy. I know. There you go. North and Auckland, Coromandel, mainly fine today. And you heard the odd isolated shower somewhere within the Auckland, Northland and Coromandel areas. But you're generally okay. For Waikato, the King Country, Taranaki, Bay of Plenty, and Taupo, cloudy with occasional drizzle, and there'll be rain tonight about Taranaki. Taihape, Whanganui, Manawatū, isolated light showers and mostly cloudy for today. And then Horowhenua, Wellington, Marlborough, Nelson, cloudy with rain or drizzle. Gisborne, Hawke's Bay, Wairarapa, you're going to miss out of the rains. You'll be quite happy about that, but you're going to get rain in Wairarapa this evening. Buller and all of the west coast, heavy falls of rain all day. It'll ease tonight in Westland. And Canterbury, Otago, Fiordland and south, an occasional rain in Canterbury and eastern Otago, scattered rain or showers elsewhere, sorry. And for the Chatham Islands, cloudy with occasional drizzle. But if you think today's bad, you wait till you see what's coming for the next 2 days, can I say. That is the news, sport and weather. It's 7 minutes past 11.
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0: Minutes past 11. Coming up, we'll be carrying on with our, if you like, our leaders or minnow leaders segment. We had the Conservative Party on Monday. We had yesterday the leader of Aotearoa Legalised Cannabis Party. And today, listen to a very interesting guy. You want to listen to this interview. The head of New Zealand Loyal, who at the last election, under the leadership of then Liz Gunn, got 2.5% from memory. And they did, I thought, extraordinarily well, considering everything. But they exist to this day. There seems to have been a coup of some description. But anyhow, the Loyal leader, who will be joining us in the next hour, is Kelvin Elp. I'd be interested to see where he is. The last I knew, if he was living on the Coromandel, but maybe he's moved back since then, I don't know. And then after 12 o'clock, we'll be talking to John Glover, the mayor of Queenstown. I'll tell you what, that is the centre of the universe at the moment, Queenstown, for a variety of reasons. But it's fast track central. They've got the big finance minister leaders debate tonight in Queenstown. They had a mass protest meeting at which 400 people turned up, not last night, but I think on Monday night, against fast track approval planning as well. It is, if you like, almost the, not the best way to describe it. It is where the fast track approval road doesn't meet the road. Fast track approval act does not meet the road because there isn't a road there. And it has caused enormous difficulties. But expect some change in that area too, just quietly. I discovered last night. And certainly was hinted at by Shane Jones. Very, very, very interesting. Now, I'll tell you the story now, actually. Last night, as you know, I went to a public meeting, so there's nothing that was made public. And as you know, I listened to Shane Jones, the Deputy Leader of New Zealand First, the Minister of Energy, Resources and something else. Fisheries, that's right. And during the course of that meeting, someone asked about, as inevitably there would in this neck of the world, the Santana mine, which is about 30 kilometres down the road from me, or the attempted Santana mine. It's going through the fast track approval process at the moment, and I tell you what, it ain't a fast track for that. So it was meant to be all over now. They're not expecting a decision before January at the earliest. All right. And Shane Jones told a story when he was asked this particular question as to sort of why is it taking so long. And it went like this, and I want to share it with you because I'm breaking news on this one. And I'm only breaking it because Shane Jones said it publicly, so, and I was there, so there you go. Now it goes like this. Shane Jones told a story about how in the coalition negotiations with the National Party, he personally, leading the New Zealand First team on this particular issue, said that they wanted the fast track. Now, you've got to remember the fast track approval process was in actual fact started by the last Labor government. So it wasn't a National or a New Zealand First invention. It was something that was invented during COVID by, I think it was David Parker. In a bid to try and stimulate the economy and get things done quickly, which I have to say there's a very good example of that locally, that it did not turn out well. And that was to do with housing too, by the way. What Shane Jones said is, well, we want a fast track. We like the idea. It's a great concept, and it's not going to – get the greenies out of the way and a whole series of people who just want to clog up the courts for 5-6 years and stop progress. And he talked about using fast track for projects. So energy projects, mining in particular, those were the two big ones, energy projects, mining, infrastructure. But like roads, for example, there would be another one. So it was. They were always intended to be. Oh, and another one I think he mentioned was marine farms, fish farms, obviously in aqua. What do they call it? Aqua, or whatever they call it. Aquaculture.
1: Aquaculture.
0: Yeah, I think that's what it's called. Anyhow, housing was not part of it. And what he said was housing was put in by the National Party into the coalition. It became part of the Fast Track Approvals Act under Chris Bishop. It's the latter that's causing so many problems, he said. It's not the projects, because they're going the way they should be, like extensions to wharves, I guess mining projects, energy decisions and things like that. It's the housing. And he said something that he said, well, I'm going to be saying something in the next 24, 48 hours on that issue. And you'd have to have left a blind, deaf and dumb man not to understand that he's going to obviously say, and he's going to be saying in Queenstown, where the rubber's meeting the road, or as I say, not meeting the road, in a big way, I would suggest to you there's going to be a major announcement as to Fast Track will no longer proceed with. Should the centre-right coalition get in, or should New Zealand First be a part of it? So just flagging that, and you know exactly what he's thinking. They're going to take housing out. So housing projects won't be covered by the Fast Track Approvals Act. And that is where the problem has emanated. It was never meant to be used by property developers for that point and purpose. It has been misused, one might argue. All right. Now, last election, there were a variety of parties that stood, but one party that stood for the very first time and came out of the anti-COVID vax and anti-mandate movement, which was pretty amorphous at the time, was a party called New Zealand Loyal. Initially, there were a group of folk, Liz Gunn, Sue Gray from the Freedom and Outdoors Party, Brian Tamaki, who all got together, and there was a thought would all stand, and if they had stood all together, might well have troubled that 5% threshold. But the nature of the personalities, I have to be said, it all split into, splintered would be a better word, and none of that happened. But the New Zealand Loyal Party still got 2.4%. After the election, Liz Gunn, who was fronted that particular party, said, right, well, that's it, I'm off, I'm not going to do any more. And the New Zealand Loyal Party is taken over by our next guest. He's a guest with, I have to say, a controversial past, no question about that, and has been widely accused by certainly the Liberal left of being one of the leading proponents of disinformation in this country. In fact, sort of, you know, if there are certain people that they could have strung up just quite literally, then I think our next guest would be one of those. The leader of New Zealand Loyal joins us now, Kelvin Elp. Kelvin, welcome to the show. Lovely to have you on. Thank you so much for joining us.
1: Appreciate it. Michael, thank you. This is our round two.
0: Yeah, is it? And what way is it round two, mate?
1: The last time we spoke about, you know, during the scamdemic, and I dropped some facts on you, and of course you...
0: I forgot about that. You wagered that I'd be dead and that you wanted to collect my life insurance.
1: 3 to 5 years, I wanted to be in your will.
0: Yeah, that's right. And here I am. Ta-da. Live and well. Gosh, you must be disappointed.
1: You're looking pretty rough.
0: Who's going to die, earlier, you or I?
1: I think you, if you're jabbed up to the eyeballs.
0: Okay, all right. You know, can I just say, I always tested that thesis with you. Now, you've just reminded me, I wasn't going to talk about that for a second, but I just will, that if there was a conspiracy to make sure that people like me died, those of us who had the COVID vaccine, it hasn't turned out so well because they seem to be still hanging around, mate.
1: A lot of them aren't. This is why you're having all these hearings all over the world. In fact, even the Congress in the US have started coming out showing what sort of... Jab it actually was. It was not a vaccine. They did change the definition. That's now all cut out on public record. In fact, everything I told you back in that last interview, you can look at it. I was right and you were 100% wrong.
0: Yeah, and I will have to disagree with that one, Kelvin. But can you tell me, remind me of what you told me 3 years ago. I now vaguely recall that interview. That is relevant to today and to the New Zealand Loyal Party.
1: It's very relevant because the fallout from that era is still being felt now. This whole long COVID is just jab-related injuries. It's nothing to do with any extra strain or anything like that. Like I said before, it was a scamdemic. I mean, look at Dr. Mac Shelton's medical council hearing tribunal, whatever, down in Wellington that's happening right at this moment. The experts from all over the world are coming out with the facts and figures, and it's indisputable. But people don't want to know why, because they don't want to have to go to jail for the crap that they pushed upon New Zealand. It's just a fact
0: of life.
1: Sorry,
0: what's indisputable? Can you tell me what's indisputable, please?
1: The jab was not safe and effective. We said that from the start. We were told we were lunatics. We were conspiracy theorists. We turned out to be right. No one's looking at the data. Talk out. I mean, all the guys said was, hey, there's some safety signals here that need to be looked at. There's something seriously going on, something wrong. When you got 36,864 people, all dead, then he's saying, you know, and in batches. Remember, there's different batch numbers of vaccines sent to different locations, and certain batches in certain locations have a higher death toll. It's all there. And the Official Information Act request has just been delivered finally after a few years to show what batches were delivered to different places. And once they're reconciled with those jab injuries and deaths, you're going to get a very stark picture.
0: Okay. As far as you're concerned, the COVID response, and in particular the efficacy of the vaccine itself and its potential life-threatening properties, are a part of what, your agenda this year? You're standing for what point and purpose?
1: Well, New Zealand law is standing to basically change the status quo. We're sick to death of the same promises being made at every single election, and the same issues come up at the next one, proving nothing's ever getting solved. This country's in an economic toilet. The sovereign debt meltdown across the world is going to guarantee our debts are redeemable. We are going to face something worse than the 1920s by way of depression.
0: Okay, so
1: everyone who was involved with that jab needs to go to jail.
0: Okay. Is your party largely what you might call anti-vax party still, or have you got other things that you expect to attract public support to?
1: Oh, we've got a lot of different things. Like I said, I think our economic policy, our 1% transaction tax to replace all other taxes, that's income tax, company tax, GST, the lot, all that goes. We get rid of inland revenue in its entirety, saving us up to $1 billion off the bat. We believe it'll supercharge our economy. I mean, the 1993 paper was done by a professor, emeritus economics professor in the US, citing a 0.3% transaction tax for the US to replace all federal taxes. And in his
0: Kelvin,
1: paper,
0: I don't mean to interrupt you, but we're getting a poor transmission at your end. Josh, can you sort that out for me? Because I'm sure we'd all like to hear Kelvin, but I can't hear him properly, and neither can you. So can we make sure that that's a bit better? So while we sort out Kelvin and try and get a better line for him, we'll take a quick break, all right?
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24: 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His Cromwell meeting is at 7 p.m. on Tuesday the 13th of October at the Cromwell Memorial Events Centre on Melmore Terrace. Shane's Gore meeting is at 3 p.m. on Thursday the 15th of October at the Gore Town and Country Club on Bury Street. 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
3: Yeah, nah, my ballet days are long behind me. Ever since that shield defence of 06.
4: Yeah, I switched to Pilates. Better form, less injuries.
3: Oh, speaking of form, this cube barbecue. Absolute weapon.
4: Too right.

0: every vote for New Zealand Loyal effectively a wasted vote?
1: No, I think that's just another one of those prevailing narratives that have been pushed to ensure the status quo remains. The only wasted vote is to vote for something you don't believe in. For example, let's have a look in New Zealand First. You're aligned with that, so let's check that out. 2017 New Zealand
0: Let's look at New Zealand Loyal. I'm not interested in looking at another party. I'm interested in looking at yours. You've got this moment in which you're going to have a whole lot of people listening to you. So let's let's deal with New Zealand Loyal. It was actually 1.2. No, it was 2%, I think, at the last election. It was you now have don't show up in any of the polls at all. Do you believe that you're going to get over 5% of the vote in 3.5 weeks' time on election night?
1: Well, obviously, we're hoping to. I mean, you wanted to cut me off when I talked about New Zealand First. They weren't even in the Parliament.
0: Well, no, it's just that New Zealand First isn't relevant to this.
1: It's relevant because they were a minnow party at that time, were they not? 2020.
0: No, they've never been a minnow party. No, that's just nonsense. So they're not. They weren't a minnow party.
1: 2.6%, Michael.
0: Listen, Kelvin, I don't want to have to correct you or to defend things, but just go, they've never been a minnow party. They've always had members of parliament who started the

0: You are very strong. Well, okay. Can I then go, why would people vote for you? You've a number of people would argue you're a conspiracist or conspiracy theory party. How do you react to that criticism?
1: I just say, prove it. I mean, you can't. Everything I've ever said and put out has been 100% correct. Why is it no one ever tries to debate me on the evidence I put out, but more so they go for ad hominem attacks? I think we spoke about this in the last interview.
0: Well, no. You were the one that wanted me to die, but it's all right. We'll get over that.
1: I never wanted you to die, Michael.
0: Well, you wanted to take out a life insurance policy on me for some strange reason that I still don't quite understand.
1: Incorrect, Michael. Facts and evidence matter. I said I want you to put me in your will, if you remember.
0: Yeah, there you are. Why would I put you in my will? Sorry, you just explain that again.
1: I said we would take a bet. I said 3 to 5 years.
0: That I'd be dead. Well, then I'm 4 years and I'm still here. So,
1: Still got time, Mike. Still got time.
0: God, I've never had a minor party leader will my death before, but there you go. Listen,
1: I'm not willing it. I'm just hoping to cash in on the stupidity of jabbing yourself to the eyeballs.
0: Obviously you're a bit of a winner when it comes to we're persuading people to your cause. Listen, you fell out with Liz Gunn. What was that about?
1: Liz decided after the election that she would throw her hands in the air and take off. People wanted to know where all the money went. Just shy of $600,000 taken in a very short time was declared with the Electoral Commission. No receipts, no invoices or anything like that. We wanted to see the party books.

0: email me, letter@nzl.com, and I answer all my own emails. There's no cutaways, it's just me.
1: Okay. Do you still, I came across your wife or partner in Coromandel a couple of years ago. Are you still, are you in the Coromandel or are you still in Christchurch?
0: No, no, we've, Hannah and I are no longer together. We're still, you know, she's...
1: Oh, sorry, I didn't realise that.
0: No, apologies, neither. You know, that's how life deals its blows to people. But we get on, we still get on fairly well. She's an excellent mum. She looks after Storm well. I contribute as well. You know, a lot of people, trolls online, keep trying to say otherwise, but that's their...
1: Okay, I'm sorry, I didn't mean to do that. It's just I wasn't aware, so I wouldn't have asked the question if I had been aware. My apologies. Listen, and what other policy would you suggest, Kelvin, that would attract people to New Zealand Loyal? You've got your 1% transaction tax. You've got your view that you're going to pull out of a whole series of international organisations. What other policies would... do you think be the prime New Zealand Loyal, if you like, policies to attract folk to your party this election?
0: Well, I think the two you just mentioned, well, the one you just mentioned, the 1% transaction tax and the monetary policy will definitely supercharge our economy, give people more disposable income, therefore more transactions, cottage industries, more people coming home. So we're going to re-immigrate the people and the brains we lost, because most of them left because they didn't have an opportunity to have the old Kiwi way of life they used to have. So that can all come back. So we will rely less on immigration. Our education system, second to none. Health system, same thing. Everything's done to fix the problem, not just maintain the status quo. Because in this country, we don't have a health system. We have an illness maintenance system. And you can't make profits off healthy people. So let's keep them sick. That seems to be what was happening. We're just going to change it all. If they go and have read our policies, you'll find no one will disagree with them. And we need a written constitution in this country, not this constitutional arrangement where in 1986 political power was consolidated into the hands of politicians, where one vote needs for 3 years. They think it's democracy, but it's basically an elected dictatorship.
1: Constitution include the Treaty of Waitangi?
0: Now, the Treaty of Waitangi is, as far as I'm concerned, has used its served its purpose. I think where a lot of people are getting confused here is the English treaty is the joke. Everyone knows that comparatively, volume for volume, Māori or Te Reo text and English is relatively the same. So how can you have a titiriti or waitangi of a certain volume and an English treaty three times bigger? Someone in there put a whole lot of fat in there to cause a whole lot of division unnecessarily, and we've had the gravy train ever since. That will absolutely stop. I would also scrap all iwi participation and everything because they're a joke, they're corporatized. I would go back to hapu, and hapu can make their claims themselves instead of these, instead of a lot of them being pushed to the side.
1: But there'd be over 1,000 hapu in New Zealand. Are they each going to have their own ability to claim something separate to themselves, are there?
0: They can make any genuine claim they want, but it won't be to the government and it won't be to the taxpayers. It'll be to the king. They can go off to England and get settled there. We're no longer we going to bear the cost of it.
1: Okay.
0: The reason being, I mean, answer me this, Michael. I can't understand why logic doesn't prevail in this country. Why hasn't Māori or even this government asked the king, the queen prior, to stand there in front of the entire nation and tell us what the treaty was all about? Do you notice it's silent on that?
1: So because you'd like no King Charles, like what, to get up and say this is what the treaty's about?
0: Exactly. Whether because nowhere in history has a sovereign ever treated and treated someone else like a sovereign. You know what I mean? It's just the British Empire never did that. They're all about conquer control. They were never about let's do this. I mean, they were reluctant to come here in the first place, but they realised if the French got hold of it, then they would have problems.
1: Okay. You stood last year in the Tāmaki Makaurau by-election.
0: Yes.
1: Why?
0: Just for the sake of it. I wanted to check out the campaigning. I got smoked, no 2 words about it. But there were still a very small number of highly intelligent people who voted for me, so there was hope. You know?
1: There were 23 of them.
0: Exactly. Intelligent people.
1: 26.
0: They, Yeah,
1: but I'm just trying to work out

0: are you of Maori background yourself?
1: Oh, yeah, well, I'm an itinerary beneficiary role under Tahinga in the way McKinnon whangaid me. My great auntie is Te Kiti Te Kānawa, that's Mani Apoto. That's done. My stepfather's from Kaikoi or Ngāpui, HITA, and of course we go down to Three Waitaha through the McFarland. So I've got a
0: lot of you still haven't answered me the question. Why did you stand in the Tamaki Makaurau by-election, can I ask?
1: Yeah, because I thought I could do a better representation than the clowns are in there now.
0: Okay, well, I'm just saying that you got, I'm just looking at the result now, out of 10,500 votes, you got 26. Did that not said, I might need to find a new job?
1: No, that just told me that most of the people who would have voted for me didn't go to the polls.
0: Right, okay, so they stayed home and said, no, Kelvin will be in anyhow. But that didn't quite work
1: out. Exactly, and that's the problem we've got. People think, oh, we'll just leave it. Because, like I said, these narratives have been built up that it's a foregone conclusion that these people are going to be the government and everyone just seems to fall into line. No one breaks the habitual habit of this indoctrinated belief system.
0: All right, Kelvin. Are you standing in a particular seat or electorate yourself?
1: Yeah, I'm contesting what's arguably the safest Labor seat in the country, and that would be Māngere. I think it's been Labor since its inception. Colin Moore, David Longley, all the way through. You could pretty much, because of institutional and intergenerational voting, you could probably put a chimpanzee and a red rosé and it will become the next Labour MP there. We've got to try and break
0: that already. But you've actually, listen, the thing that I was surprised by, you've actually got a party list that you've published. What, about 8 or 10 people on that list, is that right?
1: 17.
0: 17? Good grief. So are all those 17 standing in electorate seats for New Zealand Loyal?
1: 16 of them are standing in electorate seats. 17 on the party list, only one list only.
0: Okay, all right. I've already chided you over the fact that it's a wasted vote. You're saying, well, I've got to start somewhere, basically. What are you expecting on election night for New Zealand Loyal?
1: Well, I think we're going to have a good showing in West Coast Tasman with Alexander Hislop. I think he's an amazing guy. He's a beekeeper, and without bees, we all die. Let's face it. That's the food security. So we should really stop spraying the hell out of things and killing them off. I think we'll do good up the Northland Whangarei area. It just depends, really. If people now, I think they've certainly in the last two elections, they've now realised that it doesn't matter which of the main horses you put in a gallop. It's like rearranging the deck chairs on the Titanic, which is going down anyway.
0: So if you don't get to the 5% and you don't do so well and you don't actually get to the level that you were at the last election, would you reconsider your involvement in One Loyal, New Zealand Loyal, and the future of the party?
1: I'll always have an involvement in New Zealand Loyal. I wrote all its policies. I'm passionate about them. I believe they will solve the problem. Our problem has been reach. If we get in front of New Zealanders and they can see the vision and see what we have by way of solutions, then a lot of people agree with it. Problem is, we don't get invited on all these leaders' debates on

0: on the base saturation, using Supreme Lime and Golden Bay Dolomite to address shortfalls, with Sashura RPR addressing phosphate levels. 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
1: 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This election, vote Vision New Zealand.
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7: Range, I have to say, I've got to share them with you. A range of texts this morning on that particular interview. So I will. I'll start with the abusive one. Listen, I know I shouldn't, but I have a. I've never received as many abusive Facebook messages in my life as I have since I've started up this Facebook site. It's Michael Laws, I think, New Zealand First Waitaki. And I get a plethora. I would have had hundreds of abusive, rather than thousands, but hundreds of abusive messages, all suggesting that I do things that are perhaps anatomically beyond me, but also just on a regular reason and in the most abusive language. And I've got to be honest with you, I must have gone to the wrong boarding school. So it gave me this sort of adamantine constitution that when I'm insulted, I'm always thinking not so much that I'm offended, but how can I really piss them off now? You know, so there's that sort of... So I've got one of those. It's from Dave. Laws, you're not just a tosser, but you're also an idiot. And again, you can always tell that there's a crazy person when they write in capital letters and they can't spell your properly. So it's Y-O-U-R. So, and you know that's not it. Anyhow, Laws, you're not just a tosser, but also you're an idiot. When you have thousands of people still dying on a daily basis. Yes, we do have thousands of people still dying on a daily basis, but... it wouldn't be thousands. I think it's a... How can you say that the poison jab isn't still a big issue? The effects of the mRNA, which I imagine is the COVID vaccine, is about to start become increasingly clear now, and you're, also misspelt wrong, about to see a lot more deaths on a wider scale. Blame Ardern, Bloom friend, and Ministry of Health for covering all this up. Sucks for you being a sheep and your whole life spelt also wrong. Still waiting for you to admit... we were right all along, unless you croak it, says Dave. See? Now, can I just say, Dave, you're clearly a deranged person. I suggest you probably live on welfare. And it's probably you would be on the equivalent of the sickness benefit. I get that. But listen, I'm struggling to see. And so Dave works on this conspiracy theory line that if it can't be proven by statistics, of any official statistics at all, it still exists. It's all just a cover-up. Dave, can I suggest to you, you're a perfect, perfect New Zealand loyal voter. And I'm sorry, but I wasn't corrected by Kelvin Elp when I mis-

0: Represented New Zealand Loyal to him, but he didn't correct me. They didn't get 2% at the last election. They got 1.2% at the last election. 1.2%, sorry. Just so. Quite aggressive, isn't he, says one of you about Kelvin. Believe me, he's actually calmed down from what he usually is. I guess that's leadership for you, perhaps getting old. Kelly says, Michael, you are such an excellent interviewer. You're so respectful. Well, I try to be. I let everybody have a go, to which somebody else has just said, boy, when you let them go, Michael, you let them go. And I found that interview, says Mark, with Kelvin Elt very entertaining. He perhaps could warm up the audience for a comedy act. Yes, well, there you go. And Michael, are Kelvin and Benedict related? I don't know. And I have to say, yes. And then there's Dave the Bricky, sounds far more coherent, logical, reason and sane than a very large number of politicians. Dave, you need to stop smoking whatever you do before you text. Can I just say, Dave the Bricky? And is Dave, a.k.a. Justin? Yeah, it sounds a bit like him, doesn't it? Justin the Angry Man. Yeah, I see. I would say that Dave and Justin, just in answer to that, are probably on the same medication. Can I just say, it's never enough. Simon, welcome to the show. Good morning to you.
1: G'day, Michael. Great to see you alive and well after Calvin's death wishes.
0: Yeah, it's four. Here I am. I've only got a year to go, mind.
1: You just hang in there well after the 6th of November anyway, and it's all we ask. Hey, mate, just going back to your earlier comments on National and Luxon and how they're stuck on 28%. You're a man that's been around the traps and you know strategy and what have you. If you were in their powwow meeting today, what would your advice to Luxon be to move the bloody dial in the next 2 weeks? Is there anything you can do in the next 2 weeks, or is it too late? Is it done and dusted?
0: No, well, that was the point I was trying to make. And it's a good question, Simon. It was a point I was trying to make in my editorial and obviously failed. There's nothing they can do to change the dial.
1: Nothing, right.
0: That's stuffed. And it's set. You can bring out as many policies as you like. And you've got to remember they've been on the campaign trail now, the National Party, for what, last 4 months? They've spent millions plus of dollars on social media and on newspaper advertisements and billboard campaigns. And they still cannot move that dial. They've just very perceptibly but slowly actually lost votes in that time. So now it's the time. That's why I said at the start of my editorial today, Simon, it's time for them to change their strategy. And already Paul Goldsmith is challenging and taking it seriously for the first time ever, challenging David Seymour in the Epsom seat. Now, did you see that, Simon?
1: Yeah.
0: Now, why is he doing that? Because he knows he's dead on the list. So clearly Paul Goldsmith has worked out. He can't get elected from the list. He is third, I think, on New Zealand. On the National Party's list. I mean, third in terms of when the list gets to him, rather than third in terms of priority order. The others have safe electorates. He doesn't. National surrendered Epsom. How many years now? 3, 4, 5 elections? And this time they won it back. Why do they want it back? Because it's the only way to save Paul Goldsmith. So they obviously know that they're failing. But they just refuse to change their status. Well, that can only get worse. The question is for you as National Party voters, and I'm saying talking to National Party voters now, you need to make your own independent view. Giving them a list vote is not going to help them.
1: Yeah. Well, what I was wondering, going back to something also you said, it's all about the cost of living. That's what it is. It's the cost of living that's bloody going to decide things, I think. What if they come up with something radical like halving the GST take on fuel, something like that? That would swing the dial, wouldn't it?
0: They can't do it before the election. So that would require a cabinet decision. And there are parliament And so, you know. But B, it would be seen for the desperation that it is, wouldn't it? Just quietly. I personally, and I said this a long time ago, they had two chances this year to change the message and the messenger, didn't they? And they chose not to. So the National Party caucus twice got to the idea that, you know, our leader's the problem. He's unable to engage. He can't get our message across. They got to the point and they pulled back both times. Well, you know, they're stuck, aren't they?
1: Yeah. Well, I suppose it is what it is.
0: It is what it is. And on the basis, thank you, Simon, on the basis of last night's poll, One News Variant poll, if and here's the next issue, though, and I raised it right at the end of my editorial. Even if the centre-right can gerrymander the result, I know, here we go, should it? Okay? Should it? Because on the basis of last night's poll, 51% of New Zealand, on the basis of last night's poll, actually it's not quite 51%, I'll come to that in a second, Labour Greens opportunity would win the election. So if you added up last night's polling result, 51% of New Zealand would vote Labour Greens opportunity, and there's your left-wing coalition. The question is, opposition. Is Opportunity Party. And here's the next question also for you and for everybody. I'd be fascinated to get your views on this morning, and I think I will devote the rest of the program to it. How should tactical voting work? Should we engage? The strategy of the National Party has failed, and it will lead to a centre-left government. Two reasons why. First, because they don't have enough votes across the centre-right. Second, because they've ruled out the Opportunity Party. All right, now the Opportunity Party is sitting there, can I just say, at 8% on last night's poll. Personally, I don't think it's that high, but it doesn't matter. It's well over 5. All right. So on the basis of the Nats are not having, despite all the money and the campaign and even attacking their own partners, it's not moving the dial. So that means they've got to change their strategy. They're stuck with their leader, who everyone knows isn't engaging. And even the National Party caucus know that, otherwise there wouldn't have been two failed and chaotic attempts, I have to say, to bring him down this year. And then thirdly, that same leader has ruled out Kile Wong and the Opportunity Party. Now, even if they would save this particular coalition government and make sure that Labour, the Greens and Te Pāti Māori would not be a part of any future centre-left government, all right? So given all those scenarios, here's the question I'm going to ask you. Then tactical voting does come into this, doesn't it? And given that, and this is the other thing that came out of last night's poll, and that's critical, that the Te Pāti Māori strategy is working, and they've already got 4 extra seats in Parliament as their overhang, is it time for the centre-right to say, bugger this, and in particular the National Party, we're not going to lose this election by the gerrymander of Te Pāti Māori and the left? After 12 o'clock, your thoughts. It is 12 o'clock.
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3: In this update, Nationals proposed a solution to unclog suburban streets and stop people parking on berms and sidewalks. It's promising to scrap the blanket ban restricting councils from requiring a minimum number of car parks with new builds. Transport spokesperson Chris Bishop says the ban created problems, with ambulances, trucks and tradies struggling to get through clogged streets. He says Nationals' approach is balanced.
4: In suburban areas that aren't well served by public transport, that aren't near train stations, that are further away from the CBD and city centres, councils will have the flexibility in the new planning system to set those rules.
3: Labor is sceptical about the Education Minister taking control of the Teaching Council and its people. A KC inquiry's found multiple missed opportunities to cancel the teaching licence of sexual predator Timothy Fisher, who worked in dozens of schools despite a conviction for sexual offending. Erica Stanford says heads could roll. Labor education spokesperson Ginny Anderson says Stanford's continued to describe the council as rotten to the core before and after she appointed a new chair, so her argument is dodgy.
5: Changes to process to keep kids safe are important, but changing how representation happens to appointed members won't make the difference.
3: A doctor says it's unclear how early Pope Leo's cancer was found. The Vatican's confirmed the 71-year-old's had a cancerous growth removed and part of his right lung. He shared this week he'd have surgery to remove a small, localised growth. Medical analyst Dr. Jonathan Reiner told CNN the cancer's usually curable when caught early.
6: How the Pope will do and what his treatment will need to be following surgery depends entirely on how early this was caught. Was it contained in the lung? Was there a spread to any regional structures or lymph nodes?
3: The Pope's engagements have been cancelled until next week. A large search is underway to find a student from Napier's Tarradale High School missing overnight since a school tramp yesterday. The school says police are leading a search operation begun last night and continuing today. Air New Zealand's come in third for punctuality among Asia-Pacific airlines, and total cancellations have fallen to 1.4%. 87.3% of its flights arrived within 15 minutes of schedule in September. And 10 years after its season 6 finale, Lena Dunham's Emmy-winning series Girls is returning, with production starting next year. That's news.
2: Sport on the platform.
3: In sport, Manchester United centre-back Lisandro Martinez has defended manager Michael Carrick after their 2-0 Champions League football loss to Atletico Madrid. He says the club's dysfunction is trickling down due to a lack of investment. A case of divide and conquer near Brighton. Frankie Hooper, resplendent in a tiger suit, has pounced at the World Conquer Championship. She's crushed the nut of men's winner Simon Griffiths in the final as they thrashed their respective products from the horse chestnut tree against each other.
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3: That's sport. 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
0: Alrighty then, let's go and see what's going to happen to the weather today and for tomorrow. But there's a heavy rain warning out for the upper part of the west coast, basically Westport North. There are

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2: All right, we are talking this hour, and I am interested in your views on tactical voting at this election. Last night's poll doesn't necessarily suggest that the centre-left will win because the polls bounce around, and it's still close enough, I have to say, to suggest that this election result is not over by any stretch of the imagination. But it does confirm one thing, and that is that both National and Labour are not seen as the solution. So both parties, to an extent, are being punished. When people talk about the left, oh, how can they be talking about Labour coming back again? Listen, Labour's vote's marginally better than it was at the last election, but only marginally, can I say. The real drop has been in National's vote from 38% at the last election to last night's vote of 28%. Listen, something else I also wanted to point out about last night's poll. I thought the analysis was dreadful last night on Television New Zealand, and as somebody who's been reading polls for 40 years, I was stunned at how inept the analysis of last night's poll was by TVNZ's own people. But one thing that should not be forgotten is the undecided vote. Now, there are two things, or two, there's always one, statistic that you're never given with any of these polls, any of them. How many people contacted refused to take part? Now, I have heard unofficially, but I must ask this to David Farah next time, that for every person who says they'll go on the poll, the pollsters strike two who say, piss off and put the phone down. All right, that's the first thing. And that it's getting harder to get those people. They used to be all gotten one night or over two nights, which makes actually the poll a lot more accurate in terms of snapshots. But now if you had a look at last night's TVNZ Verian poll, it was gathered over four evenings, which suggests that there are a large number of people who said bugger off when contacted. Secondly, the undecided votes. Last night, I think it was put at 13%. All right, if that's quite, that's of those who are prepared to answer the question, all right? At 13%, that's statistically relevant. And now that means that theoretically, using last night's Verian poll as an example, you've got to take 13% off all of those numbers. Okay, so I'll give an example. If National was 28%, no, it's not 28%. It's 28 times 0.87. So that's true also of New Zealand First. They want 10. They're 10.8 times 0.87. The top opportunity party is 8 times 0.87. And then you get the true figures, all right, and by adding the undecideds back in. It gives you a completely different figure, can I say. And that's, again, where their analysis fails so badly, that if you were to take last night's figure and put it back to its raw results, you would see that this election is by no means over by any stretch of the imagination. So it comes down to a question of tactical voting. By the way, if you actually do the raw votes, ACT gets very close to, yeah, that's right, it gets very close to, they're not 8%. And then they also rounded up. So we don't know if in actual fact ACT was 7.6% or 7.5% rounded to 8. Do you see what I mean? Now, if I take 7.5% and I then take 0.13 off, you see, you're starting to flirt with the margin of error in a poll that has traditionally favoured Opportunity Party anyhow. They're crowing this morning. In fact, I received an email from their general manager

0: saying that not only did Kiele Wong win the minor leaders debate last night by a country mile, but they've got 8% in the polls. They're set for Parliament. Please give us some money, essentially. Yes, but isn't it interesting? They don't obviously can't read polls properly. They're not safe by any stretch of the imagination. And ACT and New Zealand First at 28%, Labour at 28%, it's not really that. They're closer to 26%, all right? Once you take that 13% don't-knows and put it back into the poll. So, again, if I was to give you a breakdown of this poll, and I will in this hour, of last night's poll with the don't-knows added back in, it's completely different. In fact, the don't-knows rating higher than every minor party, including the Greens. Yes, they're about the same number as the Greens, all right, in real terms. Higher than ACT, higher than New Zealand First, a lot higher than higher Opportunity Party. So this election is still out there to be won, and in this particular case, lost. The next issue, can I ask you, and this is 0800 33 22 83, I really would like your input into this, tactical voting. I'm going to ask you this question, and I'm particularly going to ask it of National Party voters. I'm assuming that you're a smart person, that's why you're listening to the platform. So I'm going to ask this question of you. If you know that even were you to get an extra 3-4% better than you are at the moment, and you know it's not actually going to give you any more seats in Parliament because you just did too bloody well in the electorates at the last one, and your majorities are too good, and you're only going to lose 6 or 7 seats under the current polling. This is using TVNZ Varian's own poll. National's only going to lose 6 or 7 electorate seats. Then what's the point? In fact, what's the point of voting National at all with your list vote? And then I'm going to ask everybody else. You would have seen last night, and again, piss poor analysis from the TVNZ reporters. You've got 4 Māori seats that we now know from polling that Te Pāti Māori is going to hold on to. They're going to hold on to Te Tai Tonga. They're going to hold on to Debbie Ngarewa Packer's seat, for all intents and purposes, Western Māori. They're going to hold on to Wairiki, which is Rāre Waititi's seat, and they are going to win Orini Kaipara. Now, interestingly, it was Shane Jones who pointed this out to me last night. He said, Michael, what you don't understand about Te Tai Tokoro. Oh, and then he pointed out, he said, listen, they could even pick up Te Tai Tokoro. And I said, come on, how do you work that out? And he said, because that seat, which you all assume is Northland, half the seat is in actual fact Durban Auckland. Mm. So, again, what are you going to do? Is tactical voting part of your quantum? If you're talking to National Party people, people like my wife, for example, who voted New Zealand First for the last time, purely for tactical reasons, I might add, she's a dyed-in-the-wool gnat, is there any point and purpose to voting National at this election, can I ask? 0800 33 22 83, text 5050, it's 18 minutes past 12.
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2: The Honourable Shane Jones, Deputy Leader of New Zealand First, invites you to his 3 public meetings in Cromwell, Gore and Balclutha. His Cromwell meeting is at 7pm on Tuesday the 13th of October at the Cromwell Memorial Events Centre on Melmore Terrace. Shane's Gore meeting is at 3pm on Thursday the 15th of October at the Gore Town and Country Club on Bury Street. And his Balclutha meeting is at 6pm on Friday the 16th of October at the Te Pō o Mata'o War Memorial on Clyde Street. Authorised by H. Howard, 91 McKenna Road, Fielding.
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0: And I don't want to labour this point, but just before I take some calls, when you break down last night's poll and you put the don't knows back in, and this is the appalling analysis that you got last night, and I am giving you the truth. As I said, I used to have to do that. I did this 40 years ago for the National Party and they finally understood how to read polls. You have to put the just don't knows in. They are part of it. National gets 24.4% of the vote. And Labour gets 24.4% of the vote. They are much lower in real terms than you are. The Greens are at 13.3%. The Opportunity is 6.9%. ACT at 8.7%. And New Zealand First at 8.7%. And then you put the don't knows at 13%. Okay? This election is not over. The undecideds will determine this election, can I say. Matt, welcome to the show. Good afternoon to you.
11: Good afternoon, Michael. I agree with what you're saying. It'll be quite interesting to apply the same undecided logic to some of the polls. For example, David Farah's poll that had Opportunity below 5%. You still have to factor in the undecided voter. And interestingly, when you say, what was it, 1 in 3 or 2 in 3 didn't want to answer? I've never been approached by a polling company, nor has anyone that I know, any of my family, any of my friends, because I ask people, because I'm just like, surely by now I've been called for jury service 3 times in my life. I thought by now some political pollster would have contacted me, but they didn't, or they haven't. But if they did, I would be undecided. But the question that I'm asking, which is something that they should put in their poll, is it, are you truly undecided, or are you undecided between parties on the left or parties on the right? For me, I voted National last time. I'm definitely not voting for them this time. I'm undecided between ACT and New Zealand First.
0: Yeah,
11: that would be a useful question to ask, because that would make it even more accurate at a more granular level. But I noticed that when they interpret these things, especially RNZ, TVNZ stuff, the Herald, they're all trying to change the government. Like, that's literally what they're trying to do. They don't publish the raw data. They don't publish the methodology. They don't. There's always a leaning towards the way that they interpret it. So I don't think there's. And I wouldn't put it past them to misreport it either, just to try and make out like the opportunity. Look at it go, and to try and get people to jump on the bandwagon. You know, like I think if you dug deep into how they come up with their stats and their figures, if ever there's a could go either way, you know which way they're going to push it, right? It's never going to be for the right. It's always going to be, how do we make it look like the left are winning? So I think there's a little bit of that going on as well, especially with TVNZ and Radio New Zealand. But fundamentally, I agree with you. I don't think the election's over at all. I mean, I can't wait till it is, because I'm absolutely...
0: Same, yeah.
11: It's been going on for far too long.
0: Yeah.
11: It's crazy how long they've been going on for, but let's get it over and done with. I'm still reasonably confident that people will get to the polls and just think back and just go, actually, do we want to go back to where we were? It's far from perfect what's happening, but boy, they had a big mess to clean up. They haven't done, you know, National have been as gormless as you could possibly be in politics. But when you look at the alternative, the four-headed beast of socialists, essentially, where are they going to take us? Then I'm hoping that common sense on the day will prevail. I think that the majority of those, well, this is just my reckon, but I think the majority of those on the undecided are probably undecided because they're just not voting National because of how crap they are.
0: I think they might be thinking well like you. The other thing you've got to ask yourself a question is, how many people are going to turn out at this election? Now, that's a really important question as well. I don't know about you, but I think you've touched on it, Matt. You are saying, oh, God, just get it over and done with. I don't detect any great enthusiasm out there. Do you? To either keep the government or to save it?
11: No. I will vote, but... A few weeks ago, I was thinking to myself, you know, if I don't vote, maybe I'll stop caring, you know? And I think there might be a few people like, what's the point in voting when it's kind of all the same? And I know that Calvin guy, listened to him, and, you know, good on him for having a crack. He seems a little bit, you know, out there. But he's quite right in what he says, is that, you know... Whilst technically it is a wasted vote, and it is, like when you run out of patience for every other option, well, you kind of, if you want to remain involved, you kind of have to go with one of the fringe parties, because otherwise you just end up and not voting. You know, and it's tricky living through it. And I think that, you know, are they polling people that always vote, or are they polling people that's... Is that a question they ask when they do the polls?
0: Well,
11: do you vote
0: here's how I'll go. If you're answering the questions, you're engaged enough to take part in a political poll and to give up your time, okay? So it's a reasonable assumption that only somebody who is engaged would probably do that. I don't know, a lot of people would be rung up and say, I'm not interested in politics at all. Sure, I'll answer your political poll for the next 10 minutes. You know what I mean?
11: Yes, I do. So
0: it'd be reasonable to assume that most people who answer a political poll will actually be voting.
11: Yeah, exactly. The other thing I should ask is, have you smoked any weed today, or are you sober?
0: There's certain parts of the country you just have to avoid them, would there? The North Shore at the moment would appear to be one of those.
11: Yeah, something like that. And just one last thing, if I can, Michael.
0: All right. Yeah. Good on you, Matt. Nice to talk to you. Mark, welcome to you. Thank you for joining us.
12: Yeah, I think you make a salient point about National, and you've also got to ask yourself, who the hell is going to be the finance minister or, you know, take up Chris Bishop's portfolio or Paul Goldsmith's portfolio, you know what I mean? There's not a lot of people left.
0: There's only one choice, it seems to me, just quietly.
12: Who's that?
0: Craig Stobo.
12: Oh, yeah.
0: I mean, seriously.
12: That's right.
0: If you go through

0: lines, but we don't know what the hell she wants to push through Parliament. She doesn't really stand for anything. I mean, at least all the other parties have got some ideas, I felt, in the debate last night of where they want to go. And yet, she's the only one that stipulated bottom lines, which I applaud her for. But we don't know what the hell she stands for. And to me, the 8% vote is really just the people that are completely disillusioned with probably Labor and National at the moment. And I also think that Chloe had some sort of cogent sort of policies that sort of meshed well. And, I mean, she's got a different view of the world. And, I mean, she probably would probably get my vote if it wasn't for the Tay Treaty stuff. And that's the only sort of, common thread that runs through the left of all the parties, is they want to basically probably entrench Tay Treaty of Waitangi. But, I mean, they don't put their bottom lines through either, the Greens. I mean, and to me, I think looking at the election and the coalition talks, as a voter, you should sort of have a better, feeling for what they want to push through. What's their priority? That's what they should really do. They should say, okay, you're going to get elected, you're going to get 15% of the vote. What's going to be your priority that you're going to push through that's going to change this country for the better? And, I mean, I think they need to be pushed on this rather than just sort of come up with this political answer where they can say whatever they want, but it really doesn't have any substance to it.
1: Okay. All right. Mark, thank you for your call. Paul, welcome to the show.
2: Hello, Michael. Firstly, I'll pay you a little bit of kudos, mate. For someone who's got skin in the game this election, you're being very balanced about your coverage. It's not biased. So well done there. I really concur with not the last caller, the caller before that, on his view of being polled, and because I also have never been polled in my life. Nearly 70 years old. Never, ever been polled. It sort of confuses me. But as for tactical voting, which was really going to be my big point, I think Whanganui, where I'll be voting this year, is a perfect example. We will have to tactically vote. Carl Bates, the National MP, the incumbent, only has a 3,000 or 4,000 vote majority against the Labor candidate. Now, New Zealand First have a very good candidate, Harriet Hapanga Brownlee.
1: Yeah.
2: But voting for her, if I voted for her as preference for the candidate who I think is the best candidate, and voted New Zealand First or ACT with my party vote, I would actually just be opening the door to the Labor Party.
1: Absolutely.
2: That's the logic. Obvious and sensible to vote for the incumbent National MP, vote New Zealand First or ACT with my party vote.
1: Yeah.
2: I get to, it's the old case, Michael, of having your pie and eating it too.
1: Well, and that's and I guess, and let's just be fair about this, and fair to Harite Hapango as well. New Zealand First have a party vote campaign. They don't have too many party exceptions to that. I think my seat's one of them, for example. But you're absolutely right, and ACT Party have got a similar campaign as well. Actually, can I tell you, he's got a bit more of a majority than that. He's got 5,500 majority from the last election.
2: It's
1: 5,512.
2: Right.
1: And can I also tell you, I think he is going to win that easily, because my memory of that is that Labor's selected a candidate who doesn't live in the seat, doesn't she? She comes from Taranaki.
2: Yes, apparently, I think she's in Hawera. And
1: yes,
2: on
1: correct.
2: Top of that, she's the perfect Labor candidate, Michael. an ex school teacher, so say no more, my friend.
1: I think they've given Whanganui away, Labor. Otherwise, they've got plenty of good Labor candidates in Whanganui who are resident there, but they haven't chosen one.
2: I don't know. She does a bit of a profile, apparently. I don't know much about the woman, Michael, but given the climate, the political climate, the boat's not going to be all right or centre-right. The left wing has apart from her, there's nowhere to go. What do you got? Balance, New Zealand. Well, that's the two guys in a spa pool. And

0: Andrew Kyle with the Animal Justice Party.
1: So, yeah.
0: They basically got a monopoly on that, that left-leaning vote.
1: Yeah, well, I also noted the last election, though. Yeah, but this is where, and can I say, I'm so glad you've rung in, because this is a brilliant example of what we're talking about. At the last election, National only got 3,500 seat votes, party votes, more than Labor. And yet, Carl Bates won by 5,500. So he was seen as the stronger candidate, yeah, in Whanganui? And correct. I would imagine, correct, looking at Carl Bates, he's probably worked his ring off in the last 3 years. Is that right?
0: Well, I've only come back here in the last 3 years. But from what I've heard, yeah, he's out and about and doing. He gets a bit woke from time to time. But no, he's doing his job. Because the only time I've ever voted National, believe it or not, Michael, and please don't laugh, was I voted for Bruce Beetham.
1: Oh, no. Lots of people did. I'm not going to laugh at that.
0: God, what a great, great MP for Rangitiki he was.
1: Yes, he was.
0: He really was good for his constituent.
1: He was a very good constituency MP.
0: It's probably why the whole list system kind of annoys me. You don't represent anyone. You basically just head off to Parliament and sit down the back there and do very little.
1: I have a certain sympathy for your view, Paul. Nice to talk to you. Thank you. We're going to come back straight after this. Jeff, Bryce, I see you. We're coming straight up to you. Just going to take this break and we'll be back soon.
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1: All right, your thoughts now on all these matters. Jeff, welcome to the show. Good afternoon to you.
14: Yes, good afternoon, Michael. Firstly, can I reiterate the feelings of one of your previous callers two or three ago who was impressed by the fact that even though you're standing as a political candidate, you're able to do your show in a relatively unbiased and neutral way. So that's really good. It's really good to listen to. And I thought your interview Kelvin Elt was really good. So thank you. One thing that really, really stands out for me is the Kule Wong factor. Mm-hmm. And that is that this woman came up with some, well, she didn't, of course, she's got handlers doing it, but she presented a whole lot of absolutely mad ass crap stuff like the universal basic income and you know, communizing the whole country, and when it became apparent that was going to swing, she did this leaders to I didn't see them, just rely on reports I've heard of it. She did this minor leaders debate and none of us came up. She presented, and I've seen her in other things presenting as a very, very competent speaker, a likable character, somebody who's open, answers questions with yes or no, and a really good communicator. And this is really the difference between, say, her, who can grab a party up to what's the latest poll numbers now? The latest that you know?
1: What, for Labour?
14: No, for Kule Wong, for this.
1: Oh, well, they've, according to the One News Variant poll last night, if you put the undecideds back in, it's 6.9%. 8% if you don't.
14: Okay, so with virtually no policy which anybody would agree with, unknown, never had a seat, never had any political experience whatsoever, This front person can bring this fictitious party up to sort of 8% or 7%, depending on how you want to analyze the figures. Now this to me just proves that the majority of people in any country, let's say New Zealanders for the sake of argument, the majority of voters actually don't analyze policies and think about things logically. They go by the image of the front person pushing the message. And when you've got someone as good as Kule Wong up against or sort of on the same side as, but alternatively to that Ginger Chris or God, dare I say it, that bald guy. I mean, Honestly, there's no argument, and that's the problem. And until we on the right, and I would put myself on the right, until we come up with a personality that can who can actually just cut through the bullshit and get people nodding their heads and saying, wow, yeah, that's a good idea, then we're going to be fragmented. And this is, I think, manifested in the thing that New Zealand First, your guys, and ACT, even though they agree on huge areas like reducing the size of the public service, rolling back all this race-based bullshit, cutting red tape, all those things they agree on, about law and order, they're still two separate parties and they're fragmenting the right vote. We need... I think you can probably argue why they haven't, why New Zealand First and ACT haven't coalesced into one party, and there's all sorts of arguments which would prove why they do it. But honestly, until we have one right-wing party that, with a good front person who can articulate well, then we're just going to be scrabbling around the edges. And the danger.
1: I think you've made a very good point about front people. I think you've made a very, very good point about people looking for something. If you look at the polls of both National and Labour, Jeff, the real poll, not the poll that of those who have decided, they combine to get less than 50% of the vote. Now, at that point, you know, there's a real problem with politics in this country, and people are looking for something new and fresh. And whether we think her party's policies are crap or not, she is an outstanding spokesperson. But as you say, representing a party that has some crazy stuff. Thanks for your call, Jeff. Nice to talk to you. Bryce, welcome. Are you in Brisbane, Bryce? You usually are.
15: Yeah, I am. Yeah,
1: nice to talk to you again. What's it like over there? You've got you're in a fascinating place at the moment, aren't you, in terms of national politics?
15: Oh yeah, that's all fun and games over here, mate.
1: You don't have an election though. You had an election. Was it last year? Wasn't it?
15: Not till next year. Not till next year. I understand.
1: Yes, and so you've got the rise and rise of Pauline Hanson, haven't you, really, over there?
15: Yeah, there's a lot of that going on, and that's due to that, I guess, similar disillusionment to in New Zealand. People are tired of the two main parties. They're not producing. They say the same thing. There's not that much difference between them. Same thing's true with New Zealand and Labour and National. I mean, they're so similar. I was talking to my mum, who's 89, the other day. And she was saying she'd seen so many elections, Labour and National were basically the same, you know. But that's not why I rang. I had two points I'd like to raise, if I may.
1: You go for your life.
15: Okay, so Craig Stobo. There's a problem with Craig Stobo. Do you know what it is?
1: What's that?
15: The problem with Craig Stobo is that he's ridiculously talented. Right? And what New Zealand lacks is direction and willpower, in my view. And New Zealand has a strange predilection in our politics, which often means that we don't have the best person for the job doing the actual job they should be doing. So Craig Stobo should be Minister for Finance, correct? That's what we were talking about before. Yeah. So if I might gently make a suggestion that New Zealand First might make it a condition of support that Craig Stobo becomes the Finance Minister. But I'm sure you guys, your illustrious leader, is already thinking that way, because you can't waste a talent like Craig Stobo on something boring. You give him the tough job, which we know he can do, right?
1: Yep. No, listen, I agree with you. We've had a large number. I mean, our last two ministers of finance, Willis and Robertson before her, have done liberal arts degrees at university.
15: Chloe Shawbrook says she wants to be the finance minister because she's done a couple of papers at university.
1: I know. Yeah.
15: Well, that's sociology, like me saying I want to run NASA because I studied physics, right? So, you know.
1: Yeah. I know.
15: The other issue was the vote wasting issue, which is the problem that you've mentioned before to these last couple of minor parties you've spoken to, and it is a problem in the New Zealand system. But if you were to have the Australian system, then no vote gets wasted because each vote is based on a preferential system. So you rank each party in order that you want them to. And if they don't get enough votes, then it rolls over to the next party and the next party and the next party. So the Australian system, in a way, is better because you don't actually waste a vote.
1: No, but then you wouldn't waste a vote if New Zealanders were smart enough here either, just quietly.
15: Well, didn't we just establish that New Zealand's not smart enough? Because
1: Well, I also work on the theory, though, and I could be wrong, but can I tell you who Kiele Wong appeals to, really? And it's my 21-year-old daughter in her third year at Auckland.
15: I would have thought, too.
1: Well, but also students.
15: Yeah.
1: Yeah. And what I don't think people have quite worked out yet is that the Māori, it's a Green Party are gobbling up the Māori vote. They're not actually gobbling up the white vote. They're gobbling up the Māori vote at the moment here.
15: Mm-hmm.
1: And they're being and their white vote has headed off to opportunity. And my 21-year-old daughter is an outstanding example of that. Student, liberal, far too much sociology in a degree.
15: Has she explained to you why she would vote Opportunity Party rather than, you know, Labour or the Greens or something?
1: Yes. The answer is, yeah? The first answer is perception. So what Jeff just talked about, the concept of somebody who is closer to her age, who talks her kind of language, all right, and who is seeking
15: to... But wouldn't she like Boris Robert then?
1: No, she thinks Chloe's sort of too harsh, too doctrinaire, and also too authoritarian, whereas Kiele Wong strikes you as that sort of very nice new entrant teacher. You know what I mean?
15: Very moderate, yeah.
1: Yeah, and very reasonable. And we've got a plan for that sort of stuff. The second reason is because an opportunity have made a real go into the student community, can I say, on the basis, actually, of the universal income policy. So many students, particularly tertiary students in New Zealand, I don't know what it's like in Australia, Bryce, but they're struggling with their student debts and getting through, and they're not sure when they get to the end of their degree whether they're going to get a job anyhow. I mean, that's the sort of nature of the beast at the moment. And
15: The problem with that is that you eventually run out of somebody else's money.
1: Yes, but they don't think like that. What 21-year-old student thinks that far ahead? All they know is they look at their degree and they look at their debt, and there's somebody saying to them, listen, do you know what? If we get in, we'll give you a universal income, which will mean that you don't need a student debt.
15: So it's the Helen Clark issue of a number of years ago where the student loans were going to be interest-free.
1: Yes. Oh, well. And I have to say, her father, who was really her grandfather, that's me, because I'm of that generation, really isn't in a position to judge just quietly, because were the generation that got free university care.
15: Yeah, well, I was in the first cohort that got charged for the university fees, and one of the big problems I had one of the biggest issues I had at the time, we're talking about 21-year-olds, was what time the cook was going to close.
1: Yeah, exactly. These days they don't go to the cook except on a Saturday night because they work bloody hard. Well, and the other thing, and the big difference too, Bryce, was that the way they've structured their year now, which was in semesters, which is just bloody horrible.
15: Yeah.
1: They teach you for half of the year, you have a real exam halfway through the year, and then they teach you the second half of the year, and then you have another exam.
15: So you're
1: working all through the year, whereas you and I would just piss around for two terms, have a great time, and then put our head down
15: study
1: for the
15: last
1: term.
15: 2 weeks. Yeah.
1: Exactly.
15: Yeah, basically. Yeah. Yeah. Mm. Yeah. All right. Thank you, sir.
1: All right. Good on you. Nice talk to you, Bryce. Ah, the good old days. Yes, So it's very hard for me, can I just say, at my age, to be able to lecture my daughter about responsibility when it comes to tertiary education. My generation, and listen, let's be very honest about this, managed to get a free tertiary education. The bursary was our drinking budget, and I managed to get a bursary. So, wow, you know, God, they're giving me that much money to drink. That's fantastic. The cost of living was much less than it is now comparatively. And then, Josh, there was a job. So if I came out of university with a BA or a BSc or a BCom, I'd write my ticket. Not anymore. So I find it just a little bit tough to start to lecture my daughter's generation, who are in their 20s and going, I went to university, why? Well, they went to university, they know. They know why they went there. So they still don't have that particular quantum. But they do think at the end of it, and all of her generation do, where's my job coming from? The ones like my two daughters aren't too worried about AI. But can I tell you that those in the commerce and in the science faculty are? The nurses don't need to worry about where their job is. In fact, I see there's a commentary this morning that there's just news come through this morning that they're reducing the nursing intake into nursing schools. We're training too many nurses, and apparently because of the shortage of clinical placements for them, because they're learning on the job, obviously, there aren't enough of those, and they're sort of clogging up the system, so to speak. So they are. There's a directive gone out. You can imagine, like, this has gone down like a cup of cold sick, to reduce the number of nurses that are being trained. All right, mind you, I don't know, and you can never rely upon the figures that are coming out of there anyhow. But there you go. But so I'm having this very interesting debate or discussion. So I've got three children who are voting, two for the first time. My second oldest daughter, Lucy, she voted Green at the last election, by the way. So you can imagine that did not go down so well. Why did you vote Green? Why did you vote New Zealand First? So I was quite surprised to discover she's seriously thinking of a voting opportunity this time. So obviously the last time I saw her, I had the opportunity to talk about opportunity and got her reason and rationale. My youngest daughter, though, who is a out-and-out socialist at the end of the day, it's all right, she'll be fine. She'll join the National Party one day or New Zealand First, or she'll be fine when she gets a bit older. I don't have any problems with her. And yet my youngest boy, he's really illustrative of his generation of young men. And young men are by no means as liberal or left as young women these days. So he's giving his first vote as well. Mind you, he hasn't got an opportunity. I've been keeping him in the car and imprisoning him for the whole first week of the school holidays. So, fascinating seeing the world through an 18-year-old first voter's eye, can I say. They don't have a job, they don't pay tax, they're still at school, they don't have any children to worry about, they don't have a job to worry about. The world is a relatively simple place when you're 18. But I can tell you what, most 18-year-olds won't vote, so if you're worried about that, just no, don't worry, they won't be. My son will be. Anyhow, thank you for your time today. I will be back again tomorrow. I've got to go to Ranfurly tonight, which is quite a long way from here, actually, for a joint candidates meeting. I'll tell you all about that tomorrow. But in the meantime, look after yourselves. See you tomorrow. Bye-bye.
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17: In this update, nursing schools have been told to reduce intakes next year to ensure there are enough clinical placements for trainees. The Tertiary Education Commission's written a letter instructing educators to go back to 2025 enrolment levels. It says providers were told in March growing student numbers are pressuring all Health New Zealand districts. Health Minister Simeon Brown says he found out about the Commission decision yesterday.
18: My expectation is they work closely with Health New Zealand to make sure we maximise clinical capacity so we can train as many nurses as possible.
17: Outrage over ACT brushing off criticism of its plan to cull spending on disability benefits and disbelief, mental distress has grown. The Mental Health Foundation's called its approach to mental health ignorant and bigoted, citing government figures outlining a search industry.